0: ABC News, I'm Dave Packer. President Trump rolling out the red carpet at Joint Base Andrews, where he welcomed China's President Xi this evening. They'll be meeting tomorrow at the White House. On the agenda, Iran, and new warnings about artificial intelligence. Senate Minority Leader Chuck Schumer says the president needs to be firm on AI.
1: President Trump must draw a hard line. Do not weaken America's export controls. Do not give China greater access to the advanced chips and chip-making equipment it needs to close the gap.
0: The Iran war making it more expensive to fill your tank. Gas prices climbing while diesel costs hit another all-time high. Diesel now averaging $6.52 a gallon. A D.C. judge ending an emergency hearing with no ruling, no indication as to when he would rule on President Trump's ban of certain media outlets from the White House. Flood alerts have been issued across New Mexico. They've seen monsoon rainfall, some areas up to 5 inches. This is ABC News. A new warning for St. Louis residents.
2: If you went to the St. Louis Cardinals home game on September 12th and you sat in section 141 of Busch Stadium, you might want to call your doctor. If you partied at the Cat's Meow before the game and patios afterwards, you also might want to call. Somebody in all those places may have exposed you to the measles. Because it's so highly contagious, the Department of Health is urging anyone who may have been exposed, especially those who are immunocompromised, pregnant, or the parent of a child too young to be vaccinated, to give them a call. Sherry Preston, ABC News.
0: Las Vegas mainstay Caesars Entertainment announced their shareholders have approved a multi-billion dollar merger with Fertitta Gaming, a move that would create one of the largest gaming empires ever. Up next, Caesars and Fertitta must complete the federal antitrust review process and review approval for the deal. And stocks taking a midweek tumble today after 30-year treasury yields hit a 19-year high and oil and gas experts voice their concerns over that possible diesel export ban from the Trump administration. Dave Packer, ABC News.
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4: From the WMAY newsroom, I'm Mike Windmacher. Illinois Attorney General Kwame Raoul has claimed victory in a legal battle against the Trump administration over non-citizens' access to a host of publicly funded health, education, and social service programs. A federal judge in Rhode Island on Monday struck down the administration's attempt to require states to verify a person's citizenship or lawful immigration status before allowing them access to services such as Head Start, mental health crisis programs, homeless shelters, and many other programs. Several local organizations have received automated external defibrillators through an HSHS St. John's Foundation program. The 10 local groups received the AEDs on Tuesday at HSHS Prairie Cardiovascular in Springfield. Prairie Cardiovascular Director of Operations Mitch Rogers said the program provides the life-saving devices for locations and agencies that otherwise would not be able to afford them. The AEDs were funded by donations from the McGraw family in honor of Rick McGraw. For more news, visit WMAY.com.
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3: Here is your updated News Channel 20 Storm Team forecast. Lows level off around 57 tonight under overcast skies. Winds out of the northeast, 5 to 10 miles per hour. Cloudy skies with a few peaks of sun. Tomorrow, daytime highs approaching 74. Mainly cloudy skies expected. Tomorrow night, lows dip down to about 61. I'm meteorologist Kara Foster on 97.7 and 970 WMAY, Springfield's News and Talk. Right now, 67.
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0: Normal is broke and common sense is weird. So we're here to help you transform your life. From the Ramsey Network in the Fairwinds Credit Union Studio, this is The Ramsey Show. I'm Rachel Cruz, hosting this hour with Jade Warshaw. We are answering your questions about life and money. So give us a call at 888-825-5225. Up first, we have Andrew in Providence, Rhode Island. Hi, Andrew. Welcome to the show.
1: Hi, guys. Thanks for taking my call.
0: Absolutely. How can we help?
1: So I have a question. So I'm a licensed plumber, and I'm very fortunate enough to have a high-paying job that I've been working for, going for many years. And a partner and I have opened up a side business that has actually turned into something within the last 5 years. And my question is how do you know when it's time to stop letting fear of the unknown hold you back and actually take the leap of going full time with the business?
2: I love this question. So tell me more about the fear of the unknown. Like, what's your fear? Like, when you look at this, Tell us the things that you look at and think, oh gosh, what if that happens? What if this happens? What if that happens? Tell us what it is.
1: So I think a little bit of it has to do with financially. I mean, I'm not in any debt of any sort other than my mortgage. But I, like I said, I do have a high paying job for the field that I'm in.
2: Okay.
1: And within this past year, I've proved to myself that the side business income can outdo my normal full-time income.
2: How many months has it outdone your normal income?
1: So my base income up to date is roughly like 180.
2: Okay.
1: For my full-time job. Mm-hmm. And my side job right now, I'm just over 300,000.
0: Oh my gosh.
2: Wow, so every single month you've outpaced your normal job.
0: And that's doing it part-time.
1: Correct. So I'm not going to lie to you. So I am full time during the day for my company, and then I'm full time for the side hustle as well. And
2: that's
1: another reason why I'm struggling trying to figure out to make the jump, because I do have a 5-year-old child.
2: Is it?
1: And I want to be there.
0: What kind of industry is it that you're in? The side job?
1: Plumbing and HVAC.
0: Oh, is the side?
1: Correct. Yeah. So I'm
0: that's what you started. Okay. I'm so sorry. I gotcha. Yeah.
2: But you have a partner. So if you were making three, whatever you said, you're only receiving half of that, right?
1: No. So we're over $1 million this year between me and my partner.
2: But what's profit? What's profit?
1: Revenue. So profit, we're roughly like 600,000 between the two of us.
2: Wow. So you could take home 300,000.
1: Yes.
2: Okay, so what's in retained earnings?
1: What do you mean by that? Sorry.
2: So your company, you guys should have some money that you're setting aside. 6 months would be good. 3 months would be good of money that's like, hey, this is what it takes to operate the business. If we have down months or low months, what do you guys have set aside in the business?
1: So right now we have roughly 70,000 set aside in the business. Every job that we complete, because it's just been a side business, a side hustle for us, we contribute 15% back into the business.
2: Very good.
0: Okay.
1: Yeah.
0: So, and usually these service companies, Andrew, they don't have great margins, but yours is unbelievable. So I'm wondering how you're, what this looks like with equipment, and are you guys just going in and fixing, or are you installing? What are you guys doing?
1: We do everything, so we don't say no to anything. It's new construction, a lot of commercial projects within the last year.
0: Okay.
1: And that's what's making it tough now. It's to the point where it's kind of affecting my day job. And
0: I
1: built a very good reputation with the employer that I work with, and it's not fair to him, to me, to be putting my effort into my own business and kind of lacking on, you know. So
2: how many, obviously you're doing really well, and how many months have you been in business? Just this.
1: So we've been a legitimate LLC for the last 5 years.
2: Okay.
1: And in the last 5 years, you know, we started out with, you know, just picking up crumbs and showing $25,000 profit for the first year, okay. And then the next year it grew.
2: So you've really just grown organically to this point. And honestly, when I hear that, Andrew, it sounds like two people who have done this the right way, which is you started with what you had, a little bit of time here, a little bit more here, and now you're at the point where it's like, gosh, you've really grown this. You've got the 70,000. How many operating months is 70,000? What does that get you? Let's just say you had a couple of down months. What is that 70? How far does that 70,000 go?
1: So I think it would carry us for a good 2 to 3 months. I mean, it varies because some of our supply house bills in a month can be 30,000, 40,000, mm-hmm. and then sometimes it could be 10,000.
3: Yeah.
1: So it's.
3: Well, you've given us, I mean, honestly, Andrew, I feel like you've been overly conservative to stay in your full-time job. Because, I mean, we usually would say if someone's side hustle makes it like even half of what their normal gig is making and they could double the time on the side hustle mm-hmm. to match it, like that's a really good starting point. And some people just kind of jump ship and start there because
2: and you've
3: they're
2: done
3: pretty
2: it
3: confident.
2: For lots of months.
3: And you've doubled it. I mean, you've tripled.
1: Yep.
3: Well, about doubled. Yeah, doubled what you would have made. And there's enough proof that obviously the business and how you guys are running it is working and it's been slow. So, I mean, I for sure think doing this full time, because I think there does get to a point, like what you're saying is someone's paying you to do another job.
2: Yeah. If you feel it suffering
3: else, you know, like, so, but no, I think you're to that point. I think one of the biggest, red flags we sometimes see or avenues that people can walk down that is not great, especially in the service industry, because we work with so many small businesses and entree leadership, is you're going to, as you put all your effort into this, because it's just been split a little bit because of your other job, it probably is going to continue to grow, but grow at the speed of cash, because it's so easy to be like, gosh, we need 3 more trucks. Right. We need to hire someone. And again, equipment in this industry, which you would know better than I would, but it's a lot to manage inventory and all of it. And so making sure you're ahead from a cash perspective and you don't go down the debt road would be the only time I could see you getting in trouble and getting in over your skis.
1: Got it.
2: I agree. And we'll gift you Dave's book, Build a Business You Love. It sounds like you're on the right track, but that can help you fill in any gaps to continue to grow this. And yeah, I mean, I'm with Rachel. I would say green light. Like if your wife feels good about it and you feel good about it, make the jump. You're there financially for sure.
3: Yes. And in that book, I'm pretty sure it has a section on partnerships or on trade leadership but it's something to consider too. If you're going all in on this business and there's someone
2: structured
3: and there's someone else tied to it, Andrew, which obviously you and your partner have done this for 5 years. So you're in motion. But just being out ahead, if this is your livelihood, of what that looks like from the partnership perspective, if something happens, or what that looks like. That could be another conversation to have just to mitigate any level of risk
2: Absolutely.
3: In it. But that's amazing, Andrew. That's like everyone's
2: dream
3: is to start something on the side that they love and they're good at, and it takes off, and that's their livelihood. It's awesome. So
2: congratulations.
3: Well done. Yep, well done.

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0: Next up, we have Joseph in Fort Lauderdale. Hi, Joseph. Welcome to the show.
1: Hi, how are you?
0: Hi, we're doing great. How can we help?
1: Good. So I have a question. So I have about, I did the math, like racked up, we have about $53,000 worth of credit card debt.
0: Okay.
1: And I have a retirement, I have a pension, and I have a thing called what's called like a drop account. It's a deferred retirement option plan when you retire. So when you separate from your job, you still work at your job, they take your pension money and they invest it for 5 years.
0: In what?
1: In the 5 years, you completely separate. Oops, sorry.
2: What's it invested in?
1: In the market. It's like an index. I'm not sure.
2: Okay.
1: It's some kind of like, I don't know if it's an index fund or something.
2: Okay.
1: But it's market rate.
2: Okay.
1: So when you officially retire, you now have your pension. You have your drop account, they call it.
2: Okay.
1: And then you have that. So I was thinking about taking my Roth IRA that I've been putting into for the last couple of years and just depleting that and just paying off the car debt. And because I have the other two retirements when I retire, that makes sense.
2: Right. But you've got time to pay off the $53,000. How old are you?
1: Right. 35.
0: How much do you make?
1: I think last year we took in about 120, or it took about 120, 125, I think. And then my wife took in probably like another 9,000. She worked part time.
0: Okay. Okay. So about 130 before taxes. So no, Joseph, I would not pull money out of any retirement accounts because not only are you unplugging all the growth that it's, you know, that it's building into right now, but you are going to be paying, a penalty in when you do it, when you pull the money out early. And so avoiding that penalty, letting that money go, and then cash flowing this credit card debt, because I guess it technically would be an easy button just to take money out and then pay off the debt and be done. But again, you're unplugging something that is continuing to grow. And yes, even if you feel like you have enough in the other retirement accounts, I would say I would rather have more in retirement and sacrifice for about 14 months of my life and pay off this credit card debt.
2: What else do you have in retirement? What's in the pension? What would be in that deferred drop?
1: Sorry. Yeah, the pension is just based off of your salary at the end of your career, like at the end of when you go to retire, things like the last couple of years.
2: Okay.
1: So it fluctuates, you know, depending on what the salary is.
2: I guess my bigger question, are you trying to retire earlier than average? Is that what you're attempting to do?
1: Well, yeah, my retirement, I would be eligible to retire probably around, what is it? I have like 15 years left.
2: Okay. I guess I was
1: retire at 44.
2: I guess I was trying to get to it's generally, and Rachel talked about this, but it's generally a pretty desperate act for people to be looking towards draining their retirement to pay off a debt or pay off their, you know, pay off their home early or something like that. And so I was just trying to find out what was so dire straits that you felt like you needed to do something like that.
1: I was just kind of sick of like the paycheck to the paycheck. You know, we messed up. We made a mistake. Some of it we had to do. Some of it we didn't have to do.
2: Is the $53,000 the only debt, or is there more out there?
1: Yeah, that's the only debt on credit card. We have about $150 in our. Well, we have a mortgage for like $360.
2: Uh huh.
1: And then we had to replace a few things, so we took out like $150,000 equity.
2: Okay, so there's a HELOC of $150.
1: Yeah.
2: Okay, so
1: locked in rate at 8%.
2: Let's talk about that for a second, because my question is, what caused the $53,000 of credit card debt? And you're making $130, you're feeling like you're living paycheck to paycheck. That kind of feels like a budget issue or like a month to month issue. Because you make, I mean, the truth is, you make too much to feel that broke. Wouldn't you agree?
1: Yes.
2: Yeah. So if I were you, do you guys have an every dollar budget?
1: Yeah, I have the app. I haven't really used it.
2: There we go.
1: I
2: think that's the problem here. I think that if you and your wife opened up every dollar tonight and just said, you know what, our homework for this week is we're actually going to set a budget that we both agree with. We're going to sit down together. We're going to fill this thing in. And we're going to let this be the guiding principle of how we spend our money. And I think that when you sit down with that, Joseph, you guys are going to find where you actually do have margin. And I think you're going to find the areas that you had no idea that you were overspending in such a major way.
0: Right. Yeah, because you guys have been shuffling around debt to fix things. You got the HELOC out, you know, you're the credit card debt. Now you want to pull money from retirement to pay this off. But never once have you had to say, what do I have to change? I can't just be grabbing money from all these places to fix the problem.
2: Right.
0: The problem with our money is us, right? And so by doing the budget, like what Jade's saying, it's going to expose and show you guys how you're actually handling money. And the scary thing is people will do that with retirement accounts, and then they look up in 2 years, no habit has changed. They keep living how they've been living, and you look up and you got another $25,000 in credit.

0: are looking for has been eaten away in some form of entertainment or meal or grocery or trips, right? Yeah. And when you start to tighten that up, my guess is that you'll be out of this $53,000 of debt in the next year or so. You'll be able to clean it up. And then you're going to save 3 to 6 months of expenses. And I think once you do that, it's going to change the whole trajectory of how you experience your money. Because then when things pop up, things that are unexpected, emergencies, you're not going to be reaching to HELOCs. When something needs to be done on the house, you're going to have the cash flow to actually do it. And I think that you guys locking in for the next 18 months and doing what it takes to knock out this debt, stack up your first 3 months of expenses, I think it's going to change you. Have you ever had 3 months saved?
1: No.
0: Yeah.
2: Yeah. So, I mean, honestly, $3,000 a month gets you guys out of debt in about 18 months, 17, 18 months. And my prediction is, my hope is that as you guys go through this process, you find more money somewhere else that's not retirement. And you're like, oh, you know, there's some here, throw it. You get a raise. You decide to work an extra job. Like, this snowball effect really happens. And payoff, is it multiple credit cards? How many equal to 53?
1: Yeah, I think if you, all of them together, it's like six total.
2: So list them out, Joseph, smallest to largest, each of those credit cards. And start with the smallest one and knock it out. And you start going down that list and down that line. And there's something empowering about it. And it's another testimony that credit cards, they're not helpful. They're not there to help you and set you up to win, right? They've gotten you guys in trouble. So cut them up. All six of them need to be gone. And this is really shifting from this paycheck to paycheck living out of desperation. We're going to pull money from our house, from our retirement, just to feel more secure. You're going to go from there all the way to actually, from a numbers standpoint, truly being secure, because you're going to be in control of your income, doing a budget. You're going to be paying off your debt. And in 18 months, you will have no credit card debt. You'll still have your retirement account out there. And you guys will have your money that you're working so hard for. And you're going to control it and actually be the adults in the room. And that's a beautiful thing. And then you expand that out.
0: Yeah.
2: 5-10 years, and a lot of great things can happen.
0: So Joseph, you've been given some very clear homework, and I'm going to add one more thing to the list that's going to help you find money really fast. So we told you tonight, you're doing Every Dollar. We'll give you that for free. Rachel said, do the debt snowball, list them smallest to largest. That's the way to do it. She also told you to cut up your credit cards, and I'm going to add one final piece of homework, which is I want you to pause retirement investing. I think that you're still putting some aside to go to that drop account. Let's pause that temporarily so you have that money at your disposal so that you can do the things that Rachel is telling you. Those four pieces of homework.
2: Yep. Well done, Joseph. Glad you called in. Call us back. Let us know how it goes. But we're here cheering you guys on.

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1: The WMAY Newsroom, I'm Mike Windmacher. Several local organizations have received automated external defibrillators through an HSHS St. John's Foundation program. The 10 local groups received the AEDs on Tuesday at HSHS Prairie Cardiovascular in Springfield. Prairie Cardiovascular Director of Operations Mitch Rogers said the program provides the life-saving devices for locations and agencies that otherwise would not be able to afford them.

0: community member came up to me and asked me if I knew how to provide them with AEDs. I took that back to my leaders, and long story short, we were able to start providing AEDs to the community.
1: The AEDs were funded by donations from the McGraw family in honor of Rick McGraw. An accident on I-72 in Sangamon County sent six people to local hospitals on Tuesday afternoon. The accident involved two semi-trucks and two passenger vehicles and took place in the westbound lanes west of Buffalo and Mechanicsburg. The westbound lanes were briefly closed during the crash investigation, but then were reopened. Illinois Attorney General Kwame Raoul has claimed victory in a legal battle against the Trump administration over non-citizens' access to a host of publicly funded health, education, and social service programs. A federal judge in Rhode Island on Monday struck down the administration's attempt to require states to verify a person's citizenship or lawful immigration status before allowing them to access services such as Head Start, mental health crisis programs, homeless shelters, and many other programs. For more news, visit WMAY.com.
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10: Here is your updated News Channel 20 Storm Team forecast. Lows level off around 57 tonight under overcast skies. Winds out of the northeast, 5 to 10 miles per hour. Highs level off around 74. Tomorrow, cloudy skies with a few peaks of sun. Mainly cloudy skies expected. Tomorrow night, lows dip down to about 61. I'm meteorologist Kara Foster on 97.7 and 970 WMAY, Springfield's News and Talk. Right now, 66.
11: Okay, kids, here's a scary story. 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
12: Ah!
11: So he called a plumber and got voicemail.
12: Oh, no!
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12: Ah!
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12: Whoa!
11: 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Okay, into the sleeping bags with you. Tommy, take the s'mores out of your pocket.
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0: 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Let's go to Matthew in Orlando. Hi, Matthew. Welcome to the show.
2: Hi, how are you today?
0: Hi, we're doing great. How can we help?
2: Good. So I am 20 years old. I make about $58,000 a year. I'm a server in Orlando. And my question is, I'm looking to get my first home, a condo, about $110,000. And there's a program in my area, like in Orlando, that's a down payment assistance. That's a forgivable grant for $40,000 that I don't have to pay back as long as I live there for 15 years. I have a car payment. I owe about $23,000. I bought about 2 years ago at $358 a month. And then I have two personal loans with each balance is about $5,000. One is $147 a month and one is $121 a month.
1: Okay.
2: And then I have about 8 credit cards, but I have no balances on them.
1: Then why have them? Just as comfort?
2: I have the United card, and I do that to get like all my miles, but I don't have like any like debt on them.
1: Okay. I'm so glad you called in, Matthew. I
2: don't know how you guys feel about down payment assistance, or I wanted some advice.
0: Yeah, they're usually not great programs. Either you're having to get a double loan, and they do a down payment loan with the mortgage. Like there's that. There's sometimes fees associated with these or strings attached. 15 years in a condo, Matthew?
1: Crazy work.
0: No, we're not doing that. We can't do that. You're not going to be in that condo for 15 years, Matthew.
1: Let's take a poll. We have a wonderful studio audience out there. How many of you have been in the exact same place with zero movement and zero change in your life for 15 years?
0: Well, all the
1: just
0: we,
1: the
0: we,
1: kids.
0: We have a school. We have
1: just the high schoolers.
0: We have school age people back there. They're all raising their hands.
1: The point is, that is not the case ever with anyone's life. I mean, what if you get a new job? What if something happens and you have to move?
0: You don't want to lock yourself into a situation for 15 years. And I would say that with a job. I would say that with a student loan forgiveness thing. I would say that with a mortgage, like anything. If it sounds too good to be true, Matthew, it usually probably is. And this doesn't even sound that good to be true. Yeah, Matthew, you are not in a position, I don't think, to own a home. I know you want to, and I want you to be able to soon. But right now, I mean, man, you got a car that's almost half your annual income. You got two loans. You're playing the credit card game. I mean, there's just a lot up in the air.
1: I mean, you're not, let's just call a spade, you don't have a good financial foundation right now. And if you build anything on top of that foundation today, it's going to crumble. Didn't you say you're 20 years old?
2: Yes.
1: So why are you in such a, why do you feel such a rush to buy a house under such, to the point
2: of
1: finding assistance and not putting a down payment? Why do you feel such rush?
2: Well, I wasn't like technically like in a rush. I've been renting for about a year and a half, but then I heard about this program. I was going to wait a few years and save for the 3%. And then that's when I was going to do it. Mm-hmm. But then I heard about this program and I didn't really know if it was that good of a decision. And I wanted to look into it more. And I wanted, listen to your guys' show. I watch your TikToks.
1: Well, Rachel and
2: I'm trying to get out of my personal loans, and I think I can get out of that within a year.
0: Oh, good. Yes.
1: Rachel and I are going to be your big sisters and help you with this, because I think, Matthew, you're in such a wonderful place. You're still really young. You're 20 years old, and now is the time to lock in on the habits that are really going to help you solidify that foundation that we were talking about earlier. And Rachel's right. $23,000 car. My first place to start would be for you to have $1,000 saved. It sounds like you don't have any saved. So let's get $1,000 saved. That's baby step one.
2: I have about $5,000.
1: Okay, then that moves us on to baby step two, which if you follow our TikToks, you know we are going to tell you to drain that down to $1,000, and we're going to tell you to put any extra savings above the $1,000 onto your debt, just consumer debt, and let's knock that out along with your income. You have the 8 credit cards that have a zero balance. If you really do rock with what we're saying, let's go ahead and cut those up, because it's just temptation in your pocket
0: more,
1: waiting to happen.
0: And you're spending more with them, just so you know, versus if it was a debit card.
2: Yeah, well, I always like pay off my balances, and like I built up my miles and my points.
1: But look what you have to show for it. You don't have anything to show for it, Matthew. You've only got a bunch of debt. And you were looking over here trying to do a crazy down payment assistant program that was going to put you in a worse way. So I would argue that what you're doing right now isn't giving you much to show for it. Because right now, if we were putting positive money habits as tally marks, positive and negative, I don't see any that are in the positive just yet.
0: Besides the $5,000 that you saved.
1: Yeah, you got so the $5,000. That's
0: good. We applaud you for that, for sure. But everything else, it's just, it feels a little...
1: You're playing the game.
0: It's like a little sloppy. I think if you tightened it up and you said, you know what, I'm only spending a certain amount on food every month. I'm only doing this, this, and this. I'm just using my money. I'm going to spend my money in the present, meaning I'm not going to get a bill at the end of the month. And you are like really militant, Matthew, and you maybe even work extra hours. I think you can get this cleaned up. And you may even consider selling your car. I mean, I don't know how much it's worth, but that's something to look into too if you want. So there's some levers to pull here that I think will help you get ahead, but continuing to play the debt game and going deeper in debt with this assistance program before you even have, you know, an emergency fund saved would not be wise. So no, I would hold off on being a homeowner and start working your way out of this debt first and foremost. But you can do it, Matthew. I mean, honestly, this is so many people start at this point. And they make such progress so fast.
1: Yeah. And, you know, again, 20 years old, I think there's a lot of pressure out there. You feel like you're competing with whatever you see on social media. You feel like you're competing with what you feel like, you know, you should have by now. Some of us are competing with what our parents have. And we're trying to create that life that we just came out of. You know, they've got the homes and the cars and they're taking the vacations.
0: Mm-hmm.
1: And so I would just tell you, Matthew, that you are in exactly where you need to be. You've got your first job. It sounds like you're making a good amount of money, but now let's lock in on the right habits that are actually going to build a good foundation to where you can build lasting wealth. And it really does start with taking your money, to Rachel's point, and deciding what you're going to do with it. If you make the right choices with your own income, you will not have to borrow a dime from anyone until it, you know, when you come time to buy a house, that's fine if you want to do a small mortgage there. But do you see what I'm saying?
0: Yeah. Yes, it's powerful. All right, we got Angela from Facebook. She said, what are your thoughts on making micro payments to pay down debt? At the end of every pay cycle, I may have $20 to $30 left in my budget. Should I go ahead and throw that at my smallest debt to lower the balance, or throw a little bit at each one?
1: So I liken this to on a Saturday morning, if you've ever had like a huge list of chores.
0: Yes.
1: And you're like, all right, I'm going to do a little bit of the gardening, but I'm not going to finish it. I'm going to kind of do the dishes, but not finish it. I'm kind of going to put a load of laundry in, but not finish it. I'm going to vacuum half of the room, but not finish. Like you will have spent the whole day toiling and not have one single thing to show for
0: completed.
1: It.
0: Completed. Nothing completed.
1: But
0: yes.
1: How great would it feel to just vacuum and then check that off your list, to finish the dishes, check it off your list. It's the same thing with debt. Finish one. Focus on the smallest debt. And that goes for anybody listening. Whatever your smallest debt is, you might have 10 debts. 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Make minimum payments on everything, but focus all your extra margin to the smallest debt. I promise you, you will pay it off quickly and you will feel so much better being able to check that one thing off your list, and you'll be motivated to tackle the next thing.

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0: you're wondering why we keep mentioning the baby steps, it's because they are really the foundation on everything that we teach. So if you are new here, start there. We can have a link down below to walk you through what those are. But the seven baby steps really is your guide to what to do with your money, from feeling possibly out of control, feeling like you're paycheck to paycheck, you have nothing to show for it, not a lot in savings, to all the way to baby step seven, which is everything's paid off, including your house. You're doing retirement, kids, college fund is funded, you got money in the bank, and you just are feeling great. So it gets you there. It takes some years, takes some time. It's definitely we always say it's a crock pot, not a microwave around here, but man, the journey, it's worth it.
1: Okay, so let's do a quick teaching on this, because I think it's worth it. So seven baby steps, let's just go through them real quick, because we started with the last caller. Baby step one, you get the $1,000 saved. 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Baby step four, you're investing 15% of your gross. Baby step five, you're putting aside amount of your choice to a 529 or college plan for your kids. Baby step six, you're putting aside extra money to pay your house down. Again, up to you how much you want to do that. Baby step seven, you live and give like no one else. And by the way, if you're thinking of buying a house, that's back in baby step three. We call it 3B. You can save for a down payment. But I said all that because I want to say sometimes people are like, Jade, Rachel, baby steps in today's economy, that really feels like giant leaps, mm-hmm. to pay off your debt, to save for a down payment. And so I just wanted to take this moment to think about a question that I get a lot of times on social media, which is, where can I start before that? Like, is there anything that I can kind of do to kind of like ease my way into these steps? And I thought that, like, that's a very fair question.
0: Yes, yes.
1: And the first thing is, and this is so important, and a lot of people glaze over it, but you really can't do the baby steps unless you have a budget. That's thing one. So many people will kind of try to ramp into the things, mm-hmm. we teach, Rachel, but they don't have a budget yet.
0: Yep.
1: So if haven't done that, that's precursor. Like, let's do that first. And then the second one is something that I think in many ways is very easy to do, but it costs people a lot mentally. And that is, the very first step that you can make for yourself is simply to say, I'm not going to borrow anymore. And if you're sitting there watching this and you're like, gosh, this feels overwhelming, can you just start there? Can you start with saying, the credit cards in my wallet, I'm not going to scan them anymore. I'm not going to look to debt. I'm not going to drain my 401k. And put that into practice month after month. And when you feel like, oh gosh, I feel like I'm actually able to use my own income.
0: Yes.
1: Now let's start with baby step one. And I think that that's a very reasonable place for anybody in today's economy, no matter what you're facing. It's a good place to start.
0: It's great. All right, let's go to Sophie in Providence, Rhode Island. Hi, Sophie. Welcome to the show.
2: Hi, thank you. How are you guys doing?
0: We're doing great. How can we help?
2: I came here looking for some advice. I'll tell you a little bit about myself. I'm 25. I'm a construction project manager. I make six figures. I have about $220,000 fully invested. I have no debt. I own my car. I live really, really cheaply.
0: Well done, Sophie.
2: I feel like, thank you. Thank you. My parents taught me well. They're huge fans, and they made it very clear that this is how we live.
0: Sophie's 25, making six figures. Like, this is how we live. We do. Hey, it's worked. It's worked. It's pretty amazing.
2: They didn't give me an option. They said, this is what we do. They sent me to college, and they said, like, go do well for yourself.
0: Oh, I love it. That's great, that. Sophie. Awesome.
2: So, yeah, things are pretty great personally, except for one thing. I've been on and off with a guy for over 3 years now, and I think
0: dude.
2: He hates money.
0: It's always the guy.
1: You think
0: know?
1: He does what?
2: I think he hates money. A combination of being afraid of it and hating it.
0: What do you mean by hate it?
2: He doesn't have a career. Like, he
1: so he hates working.
2: He hates working. He thinks rich people are evil. He
1: and he's your boyfriend?
0: Do you find him really attractive?
2: Well, so we're both very outdoorsy. We do a lot of like skiing, mountain biking. We have a great time together. But then once reality sets in about once a week, when I sit him down and say, like, what are you doing? It's not so good.
0: So he's just mountain biking during the day.
1: He's just flexing those muscles.
0: How old is he?
2: So he's 29.
0: Oh,
2: we've known
0: Lord.
2: Each other for over 3 years.
0: Man.
2: He bounced around at different jobs, mostly part-time, and then
1: and
2: I
1: you
2: told
1: think
2: him
1: you
2: one
1: can
2: day,
1: change him? Because that's what this
2: I
1: is
2: don't know.
1: Boiling
2: that's
1: down
2: I'm...
1: to, right? You think that if you have enough conversations with him after 3 years, you can change him into being more like you?
2: Not even more like, maybe more like me. I don't know. I always ask him, like, do you want a future? And he's like, well, we don't know what we're doing in the future, so we don't need to say
1: yeah,
2: for
1: he,
2: it.
1: Yeah, he's told you, Sophie. He's
2: yeah,
1: told you.
2: I guess.
1: If he hadn't,
2: yeah,
1: told, if he hadn't
2: know,
1: told you in 3 years, you're not listening.
0: Sophie, I am.
2: I guess
0: it's,
2: so.
0: I'm very, it's very interesting because to me, I'm like, man, I bet he's like a really fun friend. But to have a life partner like that, with the numbers you gave us and how solid you are, I'm kind of shocked he's still around.
2: I mean, I think that he's hoping that we stay together and then I can kind of.
0: I bet he is. I bet he is.
1: What are you hoping?
0: He's got a girlfriend making six figures. I mean,
1: heck yeah. You're a catch.
2: I don't know. I'm just. Thank you. I hope that one day he just wakes up. But
1: how many years? Okay, let's play this game because you're 25. You ain't getting any younger, and you've been in this for 3 years with this guy. What you?
2: Yeah.
1: We have to set boundaries and respect your time and his time. So let's just say, in your perfect world or in a fair world, how much time do you think that you would give this to either see some sort of forward movement or not? Is it a 6 month? Like in 6 months, if he's still talking the same talk and walking the same walk, I gotta walk. Or is it, I'm accepting him for who he is and I'm just moving past this and that's that on that, or I'm letting the relationship go?
2: I'm tempted to accept him for who he is, but a year ago when he didn't have a job, I gave him 6 months to get one. And then he got one, but he hasn't saved a penny.
1: But
2: so
1: don't you
2: I don't
1: feel like you're mothering him? If you don't get
2: yes,
1: a job,
2: totally.
1: If you don't
0: yes.
1: get up, if you don't do your laundry.
0: Yeah. Sophie, here's the harsh reality. It is. I bet he's not a bad guy. I think he's lazy and he's a little bit in the clouds with all of his theories about life that's not reality. But what the biggest problem is, your value systems do not line up, Sophie. You're going to be, if you go forward with this, what marriage is going to look like in 5 years is you're going to probably be the breadwinner. He's going to probably have a level of resentment at any level of, because you're at probably the top 1%. If you have $220,000
1: yes,
0: invested, you are the rich person he's talking about from a numbers perspective when you look at the average
2: maybe
0: around the country.
2: Maybe he thinks I'm evil.
0: Maybe he's what?
2: Maybe he thinks I'm the evil one.
0: Yep. Yeah, maybe. I don't
1: if
0: know.
1: If you're not today, you will be.
0: But it's, yeah. And then, I mean, and Sophie, your entire relationship will be an uphill battle. And it's not because, I'm not honing in on just specifically the money piece. It's the way at which you view the world is very different than him. In the grown-up things of life. Okay, yes, y'all can enjoy the outdoors and like mountain bike together. But when you're actually looking at life and you look at Sophie at 35, 40 years old, like where Jade and I are sitting with kids and a life, I am telling you, you want a partner who's running beside you, supporting you, encouraging you. You're doing the same to them. There's a level of safety, a level of unity. We are running this race together. Our household is built on a set of values that we agree upon and that we are running this race locked arm, hand in hand, and taking on life together. This guy sounds like you're going to wake up every day and have to remind him where his toothbrush is.
1: Yeah.
2: That's pretty much how it is. And
0: oh,
2: I
0: Lord.
2: Guess I've
0: Sophie,
2: just been
0: Sophie,
2: hoping.
0: Girl, fly to Nashville. Come hang out with me and Jay.
1: Please.
0: And take a break. You got to take a break,
1: we'll,
0: girl. You got to
1: we'll
0: be
1: take
0: done.
1: You for a margarita. And
0: you
1: we'll,
0: got to
1: we'll...
0: be done, girl. There's other great guys
2: yeah,
0: right now.
2: What I thought you'd say.
1: Because don't you
0: what do
1: think.
0: What do your parents say? Yeah. Not that they get a vote, but what do they say?
2: He left. He wasn't around for a while. And they were pretty happy. And they were like, nice kid, but. When's he going to wake up? And then okay. he came back around and they're like, oh, no.
0: Yep. I would say follow some wisdom
1: you know
0: from
1: what
0: people.
1: To do.
0: And again, still be friends. I mean, poor guy. Still, you can be kind to him. But is he going to be a lifelong partner for you, Sophie? He's not my pick for my daughter. That's for sure.
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5: ABC News, I'm Dave Packer. China's President Xi Jinping in the U.S. greeted by President Trump and First Lady Melania Trump. Red carpet upon his arrival at Joint Base Andrews this evening. Now tomorrow, a critical meeting for the two world leaders.
6: One big question, will Trump try to convince President Xi to pressure Iran to make a deal? President Trump has said this war will end after the election, and certainly another critical issue for this summit, the rapid growth of AI and whether there's room for cooperation between the U.S. and China.
5: ABC's Mary Bruce. Iran's president addressed the United Nations today. He sharply criticized the actions of both the U.S. and Israel, but insisted Iran would not surrender its nuclear program. Flood alerts have been issued across New Mexico, which has seen monsoon rainfall, some areas up to 5 inches. Meanwhile, a powerful nor'easter is taking aim from the eastern seaboard to the Carolinas to the Jersey Shore. This is ABC News. As Amazon prepares to widen its drone delivery footprint to hundreds of new communities over the next several months, some residents where it already exists say they wish they wouldn't.
7: From sunrise to sunset, the air in the Dallas suburb of Richardson is filled with the droning of drones. But it isn't just the noise that's riled some homeowners, but the cameras that guide each tiny aircraft and whether the data they collect is secure.
8: I will never say nothing can be hacked.
7: Amazon's Sam Bailey at a Richardson City Council meeting.
8: We've taken every measure to ensure that our operations are contained.
7: Richardson is one of 11 communities hosting Prime Air. Amazon is shooting for nearly 500 by the end of this year. Jim Ryan, ABC News in Dallas-Fort Worth.
5: In Florida, a plastic surgeon was found guilty of murdering a lawyer who prosecutors claim had a malicious and personal obsession with after the lawyer represented former patients of the surgeon in lawsuits, faces a sentence of life without the possibility of parole or the death penalty. Dave Packer, ABC News.
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13: From the WMAY newsroom, I'm Mike Windmacher. A man has been arrested in Sangamon County on multiple charges, including aggravated domestic battery, aggravated battery to a child under the age of 13, aggravated unlawful restraint, and interfering with the reporting of domestic violence. Robert Horton was arrested by Sangamon County Sheriff's deputies at a residence on Cottonwood Street after he had forced his way in and had told the residents of the home this was a hostage situation and he was going to kill everyone. Horton remains in police custody.
14: A Cass County farmer has been sentenced to 42 months in federal prison in order to pay nearly $5 million in restitution for bank fraud. U.S. Attorney's Office for the Central District of Illinois said 55-year-old Travis Murphy of Chandlerville was charged in connection with a loan first extended in 2016. The office said the fraud was discovered when Murphy attempted to discharge approximately $8.4 million in loans in bankruptcy. Murphy was indicted in 2023 and pleaded guilty in 2025. For more news, visit WMAY.com.
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19: Here is your updated News Channel 20 Storm Team forecast. Lows level off around 57 tonight under overcast skies. Winds out of the northeast, 5 to 10 miles per hour. Highs level off around 74. Tomorrow, cloudy skies with a few peaks of sun. Mainly cloudy skies expected. Tomorrow night, lows dip down to about 61. I'm meteorologist Kara Foster on 97.7 and 970 WMAY, Springfield's News and Talk. Right now, 66.
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0: Welcome back to The Ramsey Show in the Fairwinds Credit Union Studio. I am Rachel Cruz here with Jade Warshaw, and we are answering your questions. We have Alicia on the line, and she is in Buffalo, New York. Hi, welcome to the show.
1: Hi, thanks for having me. So my question is, I'm 30. After taxes, I make $72,000, and I am just completed baby step number one, so I'm starting to pay off my debts. And I did my snowball a couple days ago, and one of the collections on my debt has went to court recently and still being, like, gone through the process before they serve me. And I'm just wondering if that's my highest collection, like, it's, like, my last one of my snowball. Should I reprioritize and move that up so I can just clear that issue out of the way, or just wait for it to, like, roll through the motions and just see what court does?
2: How much is it?
1: $3,693.
0: Oh. Do you have any money? Like, do you have $1,000 saved?
1: That's in my baby fund, yeah.
0: Yeah, in your baby step one. Okay, okay. Because I'm wondering, since it's all the way in collections and they're, you know, at the point of suing you, if you can settle with them, but you would need some money to put up front to say, hey, I have this amount. I'm wondering how quick...
1: So, like,
0: go ahead.
1: I make, so, like, my minimum monthlies that, like, do, like, you know, like, on my debts now, I make around $1,800 a month on those, and then my monthly bills that I pay is $2,500. So collectively, like, I have to pay out $5,300, but I make about $6,000 a month.
0: Mm, okay.
1: So, like, I could save up that extra $700 and, like, move that to the very top, but I feel like I need 50% to offer them, and I just don't know if I should just, like, I could pay off 8 accounts within that $2,100 of my, between pay laters and my small collections and my small credit cards that I just closed.
0: Yep.
1: But I'm like, in the, it's like, it's, I'm in between a rock and a hard place.
2: So can't cover the minimum. You wouldn't have the money to cover the minimums while you stack up. Cause I don't think you need to save 50%. I think if you get to a quarter of this, they might take it, like 25 cents on the dollar.
1: So that would be, that calculation would be,
2: if like, it's $3,000, like, let's look for $700 to $900.
1: Yeah, so that's like 6 weeks of just not paying my that's not, it's just 6 weeks of not doing the snowball.
2: Well, you're doing
1: minimums are covered to begin with.
2: It's not that you're not doing the snowball, because you can pay the minimum, so you can pay the minimums on everything. We're just expediting this because they're suing you. And so let's make sure, if it hasn't happened yet, let's try to go to the table one more time and say, before this makes it to court, can we just settle? This is all the money I have, and consider it you just tying up a loose end.
0: Yeah, you're still doing, because you're still paying off debt. So
2: you're going in the right
0: still
2: direction.
0: Yeah, you're just kind of reordering it because of your situation. We would say the same is true if you had an IRS debt. We'd say move that to the front, even if you're like, oh my gosh, but by the time I pay off half of that, I could have 4 other debts paid up, right? It's just you're reordering it because of what is happening and because it's stuck in collections. But you sound you sound motivated.
2: Yes.
1: I do. I live with my boyfriend, and he's very fortunate that he makes very good money for what he does, and he pays utilities and rent. Like, he pays the majority of the mortgage, and he pays utilities and food costs. So I looked at I pulled up credit reports a few weeks ago, and it made me sick. Like, I don't understand how I just turned 30 this month, and, like, I don't understand how I'm 30 with 3 degrees and consumer debt with my car. I owe $41,000.
2: Yeah.
0: Oh, wow.
2: Tell us about your car.
1: It's an 18 Subaru Impreza. A few years ago, my old car, which was almost paid off, got totaled. And I was not in a credit situation to get a good interest like I had on my previous car. So my car currently is sitting at 18% interest.
2: Ooh.
1: And and it's about $500 a month. And, like, once I know, like, I...
2: And what do you owe on it?
0: $41,000.
1: No, $41,000 is collective, all consumer.
2: Oh, okay.
0: Oh, I'm sorry.
2: What's the car?
1: I owe $17,000.
0: Oh, okay. Okay, that's better. Okay. Good Lord. I was about to say, Alicia, put that car up for sale.
2: Yeah, well, what's it worth? What is it worth? I'm just curious.
1: About $9,000.
2: $9,000? Private sale?
1: And private sale. Okay. Kelley Blue Book, $9,000.
2: Okay.
1: And with my snowball, with my what I make right now, and that's like, I have my main job. I'm a bookkeeper for a law firm. So if I do have to go to court for this case,
2: you know what you're doing.
1: My lawyer's already like, we'll cover you. Don't worry about it. And then I do InstaCout on the side you know what? I'm completely able to do everything I need to do, pay my minimums, and get out of this debt in 15 months.
2: Good.
0: Yes, girl.
1: And that, so.
0: We love it. That's what we love to hear. Yes. Well, it's just the idea of you are finally sick and tired of it. And when she opened up that credit report, she's like, oh my gosh, what am I doing? And so she's rewiring everything that she had been doing and making great progress. So well done. All right, let's go to Sarah in Denver, Colorado. Hi, Sarah. Welcome to the show.
3: Hi, thank you for having me.
0: Yes, how can we help today?
3: So I was hoping that you guys could maybe settle a debate between me and my mom. I guess for a little bit of background, I'm 19 and I'm a sophomore in college. I'm currently taking my prerequisites and next fall I'll be attending nursing school. But for my freshman year of college, I wanted to go to an out-of-state university, and that was before I realized really how much I would be paying in student loan debt.
0: Mm-hmm.
3: So I ended up transferring back to a local college where I'm paying around $6,000 a year, but I still ended up racking up around $26,658 in student loan debt.
0: Okay.
3: And $22,000 of that is a Parent PLUS loan, and then the remaining $4,000 is my personal loan.
0: Okay.
3: So I guess my question would be, I feel like I should maybe defer from nursing school for a year and work full-time to pay off that debt, but my mom thinks that by the time I graduate nursing school, I should be making enough to just pay it off fully.
2: The $4,000 or the $22,000?
3: The $22,000.
2: Is it
3: and the $4,000?
2: Is it subsidized or is it unsubsidized?
3: It's unsubsidized.
2: Ew. Okay.
0: Are you able to cash flow college?
3: No, not necessarily. Take the time off.
0: Will you be taking more loans out then to go to nursing school?
3: Mm-hmm, yeah.
0: Okay. So yeah, I would say pause, and I may tell you right now, depending on, and I'd want you to see how long you're in nursing school, and is it $6,000 a year as well?
3: Yeah, it should be.
0: Okay. I would make it a priority to get through that, because I am with your mom. If you get that degree, you're going to make great money, Sarah, and nursing is one of the best fields to work in, so it's fantastic. But I think I would maybe pause. And maybe not as much to pay off this debt, but to make $6,000, to put away enough to get through nursing school debt-free. And then when you're out, maybe attacking that. I'm just thinking stage of life. Because to get a good career going under your belt, I think is a great step. But I don't want you going deeper in debt. I would not encourage you at all to go to school if you don't have the money for it. So you need the money going forward. And if you can cash flow your way through school, once you're out of school, then look backwards and say, okay, let's knock out this debt.

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0: 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All right, let's go to Dallas, Texas. Dallas, Texas. We have Patrick on the line. Welcome.
1: Hey, everybody. Thanks for having me on. So my question is this. I am a small roofing company here in Dallas, and I have such an up and down income. 1 month I may bring in $8,000 to $12,000 and then not bring in anything for the next month or two. So my question is, how do I incorporate the baby steps with having such an up and down income? I can't count on anything month to month to month.
2: What causes it to fluctuate in such a high regard?
1: Well, our main busiest times for roofing are in the spring and in the fall, and so it's just a matter
2: winter
1: of
2: months.
1: Yeah, just getting jobs in.
0: Mm-hmm. Okay, so
1: and like I said, I'm one of the smaller guys here in the area, not great big giant, so I don't have a huge sales force out there generating leads for me either.
2: So when you, if you're between 8 to 12, what I would start with is what do I need? Like, what does it take my budget to operate? So let's pretend it's $4,000 or let's say $6,000. What I'd be doing is on the months that I make more than $6,000, I'd be putting a little extra aside in like a Peaks and Valleys account so that if I have a month where I don't make any, I make less, I can pull from that and kind of keep myself floated. But I'm caveating that by saying, if you know that there is a time of year that we just don't do business, mm-hmm. I'd really be interested in finding what I can do to supplement those months. Because it never feels good to have a month where you make zero. And I would love for that to be your goal. Like, even if I have this Peaks and Valleys account, even if I have it set it for 2 months,
0: what else could I be doing?
2: What else can I do?
1: Right. Well, the ultimate goal is to get, an emergency fund of, roughly $36,000 to $48,000 just sitting there to bide me over in the slow times. But like I said,
2: right,
1: it's,
2: but
1: just
2: it's not
1: getting enough jobs in.
2: The thing is, though, I wouldn't want you to feel that way because this is not an emergency. This is something that you foresee coming.
0: It's a lifestyle.
2: Yes. You know what's happening. It's just part of your month to month, and we can plan for that. But if you're thinking about, I need 48, or however much money there for 3 months of $0, that's the part where Rachel and I are saying that we can fix that with work. We don't need to have 3 months of zero income coming in. Fair enough?
1: Right. Yes, ma'am.
0: So, having that fund over there is going to be very, very helpful. And then beyond that, just saying, okay, if I need $6,000 to operate and I'm making $8,000, let's put some money in that Peaks and Valleys fund. Let's put some towards a true emergency fund, 3 to 6 months of expenses. Because do you have any consumer debt, Patrick?
1: Yes, ma'am. I've got about $30,000 in credit card debt. And unfortunately, that's kind of what I'm using to tide me over in these slower times.
0: Oh, gotcha. Okay. So, more than ever, and it may be you overcommitting yourself with work and extra work just to get your head above water so that you can not only pay your bills for the winter months when you know that that's coming, but also to start working your way out of this debt. So for you on the slow months, because on the good months, if you're making 10 grand, you're able to shuffle that around and use that. But when you're not making anything, something has to be coming in so that you don't go deeper in this credit card debt. So that'd be my first goal. Get your head above water. And it's probably going to mean working a second job on those slow months.
2: Yeah.
0: All right, let's go to Hannah in Atlanta, Georgia. Hi, Hannah. Welcome to the show.
3: Hi, how are you?
0: Hi, we're doing great. How can we help?
3: My husband and I just started taking FPU at our church, and we're currently in baby step two. And we are debating on taking our money out of our CD that we have and paying off all of our debt. I think we should, and my husband doesn't. He thinks if we do that, it'll just be saving us and we won't learn any lessons, almost like he wants us to suffer a little bit. So I just wanted your opinion.
2: How much is in the CD?
3: A little over $52,000.
2: And that's more than enough to cover all of your debt?
3: It would pay all of it minus around $2,000.
2: And is he saying he wants you guys to feel the pain of paying off the debt? Is that what I'm hearing?
3: Yes, because we have been in debt before, and we've always kind of finagled our way out of it easily, and so he thinks if we do it again, we won't learn any life lessons and our habits won't change, which I kind of agree with, but he's busting his butt at work to pay for all of our debt, and I don't know, I just kind of need a second opinion.
2: What's the nature of you guys' bad spending habits? Is it credit cards? Is it vacations? Like, what's the one or two things that you're like, man, this is

0: what I mean? Just having to say no to your, having to work these new habits. So I would say I understand his logic, and we always do caution people to say if you had a lump sum from like a lawsuit come in or, an inheritance and there are people who are going to throw this amount of money and be debt free. We say to do it. So we never tell you not to, but we do caution people. Okay. But this has not changed your behavior. So I really appreciate his perspective. Like he's done. And he's like,
1: I want to change.
0: I want to change so bad. And I want us to hate our lives for a season so we never go back. I appreciate that. But also to get you guys to a place, the fastest place to start building wealth, and that is to use this money, stop making payments, stop paying interest, pay it off, get it paid off, and then maybe there's still some sacrifice, Hannah, to get this 3 to 6 months of expenses, say, baby step three, and you guys and him work his butt off towards that.
1: Hannah, how many months have you guys had that you set the budget and you stick to what's on the budget?
2: We just started to try to budget for real this time. We've tried in the past and failed. But he's at the point where we're sitting in church and we're watching these videos, about the baby steps and he's tearing up.
1: So no months,
2: but I'm trying.
0: Yes. Oh yeah. Yeah. Okay. No, we won't fault you for that. Yeah.
1: It helps me understand what he's feeling, which is he's basically saying we haven't proven any of our behavior, even with 1 month's budget. And I think that he's afraid, to Rachel's point, what if we do this and we're right back where we started and now we're there without any savings?
0: Which is fair.
1: It's fair.
0: But what I would tell him, though, Jade, is I think you guys living on a pretty strict budget, Hannah, because you're going to need to do this baby step three soon if you pay most of this debt off. And you'll still be in gazelle mode, right? That intensity that we talk about in baby step two, there's still that in baby step three. So I would use the sacrifice, the I hate our life, we never want to come back here again feeling for baby step three through six, right? Use it for that baby step. And then you guys on a budget is going to be a big life change in a good way. So he's going to feel some struggle there. He's going to feel some struggle with you guys putting up boundaries with the kids and you guys putting up your own boundaries with your own spending, having to say no. Like all of that is part of the sacrifice. But him having to work all these extra hours to pay off debt that could be paid off today, I would say let's shift that to the emergency funds. Because you guys will have some months of sacrifice to get that emergency fund built. So put your efforts there and be debt free tonight if you can.

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1: From the WMAY newsroom, I'm Mike Windmacher. A Cass County farmer has been sentenced to 42 months in federal prison in order to pay nearly $5 million in restitution for bank fraud. U.S. Attorney's Office for the Central District of Illinois said 55-year-old Travis Murphy of Chandlerville was charged in connection with a loan first extended in 2016. The office said the fraud was discovered when Murphy attempted to discharge approximately $8.4 million in loans in bankruptcy. Murphy was indicted in 2023 and pleaded guilty in 2025. University of Illinois Springfield has been rated as the top public regional university in the state for the eighth year in the best colleges rankings from U.S. News and World Report. UIS was ranked 10th among public regional universities in the Midwest. UIS was ranked high in best value for in-state students, best value overall, and is one of the best colleges for veterans. A man has been arrested in Sangamon County on multiple charges, including aggravated domestic battery,

aggravated battery to a child under the age of 13, aggravated unlawful restraint, and interfering with the reporting of domestic violence. Robert Horton was arrested by Sangamon County Sheriff's deputies at a residence on Cottonwood Street after he had forced his way in and had told the residents of the home this was a hostage situation. He was going to kill everyone. Horton remains in police custody. An accident on I-72 in Sangamon County sent six people to local hospitals on Tuesday afternoon. The accident involved two semi-trucks and two passenger vehicles and took place in the westbound lanes west of Buffalo and Mechanicsburg. For more news, visit WMAY.com.

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2: Here is your updated News Channel 20 Storm Team forecast. Lows level off around 57 tonight under overcast skies. Winds out of the northeast, 5 to 10 miles per hour. Highs level off around 74. Tomorrow, cloudy skies with a few peaks of sun. Mainly cloudy skies expected. Tomorrow night, lows dip down to about 61. I'm meteorologist Kara Foster on 97.7 and 970 WMAY, Springfield's News and Talk. Right now, 64.
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1: All righty. Today's question comes from Felix in South Carolina. He says, why do you recommend working with a financial advisor to invest, which incurs a fee, over learning to invest on my own, which avoids the fee? I actually really love this question, and I think it just speaks to the individual. There's plenty of you out there who the only vehicle that you're using to invest in is through your 401k at work, and there's just a few options to choose from. And if you listen to us and you go, okay, I know there's the four types of funds that they suggest: growth, growth and income, aggressive growth, and international. I was able to identify one of each. I selected one, and the rates of return have been good. Cool. Set it and forget it. Like, most of us don't need a financial investor if all you're doing is investing through your 401k, okay, which is fabulous. But then for folks who are like, oh gosh, I'm venturing out, I have a little bit more money to spend, I am now going into a Roth IRA and there's so much to choose from and I'm feeling a little intimidated, this is my first go round, and you do want somebody who's in your corner, then yes, a SmartVestor Pro is for you. Maybe you're a person who you're like, hey, I maxed out my 401k, I've done some Roth IRAs, and I just don't know where to go next. Or I'm thinking about retiring early. What does that look like? Just kind of getting into some more advanced topics. It is helpful to have somebody to help you navigate that. And if you feel like you've got it and you're looking at things and they feel like they're going well, then it's not for you today. But if you need the heart of a teacher and you want somebody to kind of help you along, then we've also got you covered there. So, Felix, if you feel like you can select those four funds, if you're looking at them and they're averaging what we're saying on here, or you're checking the S&P 500 and you're seeing, okay, I'm at least meeting that index or doing a little better, that's fabulous. Keep doing what you're doing.
0: Yep. And I would say, too, a great financial planner, you guys, looks at more than just your investments. They're looking at your entire financial picture, down to taxes, yeah, estate planning, even a way, you know, through your giving, you know, certain funds that you can do to on interest that's made, so you don't, yep, have to pay taxes there. I mean, like, they really can look at your whole picture and be the most efficient with your money. That's why I love ours, that, you know, we have ours that we meet with every January. And he still teaches me new things that change in the market. You know, whether there's regulatory,
1: that's a good word.
0: Just made that one up.
1: regulatory things, is,
0: yes, that,
1: official
0: things. Yes. That, you know, that change in the market and the laws and the amounts,
1: yes,
0: and like, and all of it, it's an ever changing industry. And so having someone that this is their life, and that a lot of them can find funds that beat the S&P 500, you know, some good mutual funds. It's just having someone in your corner. So I'm with Jade. If you're beyond just your 401k at work, find someone that's going to look at your whole picture, because they are so, so helpful. What am I trying to say?
1: Regulations, I think. With regulations
0: when
1: change?
0: When regulations change.
1: Tax regulations.
0: I don't know. Regulatory. Put it.
1: I was with
0: put
1: you.
0: Put it in the dictionary.
1: Just I was
0: put
1: with
0: my
1: you.
0: Face next to it. My gosh. I was with some of our content team today. And uh-huh. One of them was laughing because she couldn't spell this word right. And she's like, the robots are going to get me first. And I told her, feel that way too sometimes. They're gonna see me and be like, take her out, she's done. All right, let's go to Timothy in Idaho. Hi Timothy, welcome to the show.
2: Hey guys, how are you guys?
0: Hi, we're doing great. How can we help?
2: Hey, I could use your wisdom in how to start saving up for a caretaker for our son, and in particular with how we can do that in between baby steps 4, 5, and 6. My wife and I make a baseline of $110,000, and our oldest son has some mental disabilities. He's 7 years old right now, and he is most likely, when he turns 18 or 21, going to need a full-time caretaker. He will not be able to be on his own. What we're trying to figure out, and we talked with the SmartVestor Pro, we're trying to set aside some money that will grow over time so that we can afford paying somebody to help our son, mm-hmm, as he becomes an adult. Because our our heart is that our son is able to have a little bit of his own independence and be his own person as best as he can. However, it feels kind of impossible with the numbers that the SmartVestor Pro gave us. Like he was saying that in order to reach critical mass, we would have to be setting aside $12,000 to $20,000 per year until he turns 21 in order for a caretaker to be able to make this happen.
1: Can you tell us the numbers of what it would cost to have somebody doing that type of care once he turns 18? Like what's it a month? What's it a year?
2: Right now, like 80 to 100,000.
1: Mm-hmm. Okay.
0: Yeah. And I think the goal probably what the SmartVestor is thinking is this is probably going to be a lifelong fund for him. And so you're wanting to
2: use the
0: growth off of the principal. It's almost like a retirement, right? The way you look at retirement, I'm going to just live off of the growth and not touch the principal so that it stays there forever and I can keep this going, right? So, the numbers he ran, $1,000 a month, probably is accurate. I don't know. But I see how that feels like a massive uphill battle. So what, and you may not have to do $1,000 a month right now. You know, maybe it looks like in 3 years where you guys are, you're able to put an extra $1,500 and kind of catch up to that full amount that you're shooting for when he's 21. But also I wonder too, Timothy, if you're not quite there yet, if it's maybe a goal when he's 25, because I think eventually having that fund is going to be really, really important. But I hear you where it feels like such a long timeline with a lot of money in order to get that.
1: Well, I'm also wondering, and I'm not an expert in special needs care, let me start by saying that, but when he turns 18, if not 21, won't he be eligible for some form of SSI, like some sort of supplemental money coming in every month from the government?
2: He probably will. Mm-hmm. The reason why we are hesitating with that is we don't know what that would hold as far as what the government is able to provide. Uh-huh. They can change their rules whenever they want. So what we are trying to do is just kind of use that as icing on the cake and become fully self-sufficient.
1: I would look into that a little further, because long-term planning, you are going to want this through a special needs trust so that what you do have set aside for him doesn't have the ability to be revoked because it's under his name and it's not protected in that way.
2: That's a good idea.
1: Do you see what I'm saying? So I would sit down with an attorney that can help you specifically with that and do the special needs trust so that you're deciding once he's 18, how is this money protected so that it doesn't take away from his ability to receive SSI in other ways. Does that make sense? Especially if you're thinking, hey, he's going to be out there on his own. The other idea that I had for you is obviously you guys are taking care of him now. Is there a way that you can prolong that longer so that you can continue to set aside money? And do you see what I'm saying? Can you kind of split the difference on that and say, well, maybe he'll live with us until he's 25 so that we can keep some of that money and keep stacking up this trust and these funds for him?
2: Yeah, we can. We can definitely do that. The challenge is that the it is kind of a lot of work, so yeah. I just want to be careful of my wife and
1: yes.
2: myself.
1: And maybe you hire some supplemental care, but you're still allowing for the margin for you to continue to set aside, because you're right, you do have to look long term for that. And so I think as you get closer and if you sit down with somebody to help you plan it, they'll help you decide exactly what you need to do and how to play this out.

0: Hey guys, Dave Ramsey here. You've heard me talking in your ear for years on your drive to work, around the house, wherever you listen, but there's something different about actually getting together. So we created the Live Like No One Else Cruise. For 7 days, the Ramsey personalities and I are taking over an entire ship with 2,500 Ramsey people like you in the Western Caribbean. And we're not just showing up and doing speeches. We're on board vacationing with you all week. 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

0: Up next, we have Angela in Toronto. Hi, Angela. Welcome to the show.
1: Hi, thanks for having me on. I'm on baby step 4, and I'm hoping to get some advice as to whether I should go put myself on a mortgage with my boyfriend of 5 years.
0: Okay, so you guys are looking to buy a house.
1: He's actually already purchased one, okay. And it's more of a retirement property. He retires next year, but I still have 5 years to retire.
0: Okay. And you want to put your name on the mortgage with him?
1: I was thinking about it, and I'm not so sure, just given our spending habits and situational factors.
2: What would be the purpose of putting you on the mortgage? What's there to gain for you?
1: I would eventually be moving in there when I retire, but that wouldn't be for a few years.
2: Right, but
1: there's
2: where
1: really
2: you live
1: no gain right now.
2: So let's just pretend, what if you just, if you're like, yeah, I'm going to move in there, what if you just paid your portion of rent? Why would you feel like you have to be on the mortgage? Did you put money down with him?
1: I did not. I have a feeling that he doesn't qualify for the mortgage without me.
0: I thought you said he already got it.
1: He's saying he's got a, he's selling his house and he's bought this property, and it's a mortgage of an additional $550,000, and he's given the bank my numbers as well.
2: Oh. So wait a second. Isn't it weird that he's buying a property without you? Like, he's picking it, he's choosing it, it's his retirement, but now you have to, he's putting your numbers with it. Are you getting a say in this thing?
1: Yeah, and so that's part of the reason I have called, because my spidey senses are saying something is off here.
2: Me too.
0: Good.
1: Been together 5 years, and we did have goals of retiring and purchasing a property, and he's retiring next year, so he's decided that he found the perfect property, and we had looked at some, and it was all, you know, he did this all so fast, and all of a sudden there's...
0: Yeah, there's a lot wrong with the situation, Angela. One is, you never buy a home with someone you're not married to. You have no legal protection. Your name is going to be on this loan with someone that you, again, legally are not married to. It ends up being a mess, okay? If something were to happen...
2: Yeah, what if he doesn't pay?
0: It's a mess, okay? So do not buy a home with someone you're not married to. That's to you and to every person listening right now. Do not buy a home with someone you are not married to. Number two, Angela, he can't afford this home. A bank will not give him this loan without you, which means the bank, who gives loans for a living, this is what they do. They want everybody in debt because they make so much money. They want to give debt out. Even the bank is saying, oh, if the debt maker is saying, I don't want to give this debt, we need someone else, that means they don't trust that he's going to pay it, that he has the ability to pay it, okay?
2: And think about that just for a split second, Angela. If you go on this mortgage with him and month one he doesn't pay, and month two he doesn't pay, and month three he doesn't pay, you're on the hook for that.
1: Right. And I already have my own home.
0: Yeah, you don't need a small mortgage. Exactly. You do not need a second home. If he would like to go retire, he needs to buy a home that he can afford. He can afford the payment. And so he needs to do that in an individual sense without you. And then however your living arrangements are, they are what they are. But there is something about tying your financial life to someone that is so scary. And I mean, how old are you?
1: I'm 54. Okay, so I've worked really hard my whole life.
0: So Angela, you're toward the end. You're about to finish. You see the finish line. And what this is going to do is, this is going to take you off course, and you're going to be stuck in the woods trying to find your way out when you were on the path. You know what I mean? You saw the finish line and you deviated from it. Don't do it. This is a big $500,000
2: deal. It's a big deal.
0: It's a big deal.
2: And Angela, you're 54 years old. You know it.
0: Trust
2: your
0: gut.
2: You know when something doesn't feel right. And this is it. Yeah. You're like, man, you're calling us, which is a really good indicator that this doesn't sit right with you. And it doesn't sit right with me either. I agree with Rachel 100%. I would tell him, I'd sit down on you guys' next date and I'd say, you know what? I've been thinking this over and I want you to have the retirement home that you want, but you want to know what? It's something you've worked for. We're not married and I think you should do it, but I'm not going to put my name on it. And we can, you know, in the next few years, if we start to think about maybe me moving in with you, I would just like to pay a rent or something like that. We'll figure that out. But my name doesn't need to be on the deed.
0: Yeah. How much does he
2: see how that goes?
0: Yes, that's a great point. See what his reaction is. Do you know what he has in retirement?
1: He has a government pension, but he doesn't have any other savings.
0: Okay.
1: So I know he would bring home around $4,500 a month.
0: Okay.
1: But with, you know, to take on a $575,000 mortgage, $600,000.
0: Nope, can't afford it.
1: With all the additional things he wants to do, I just, yeah.
0: Yeah, he doesn't have the money for it.
1: And I think it might be me being. Mm-hmm.
0: Exactly. How much do you have in retirement?
1: I also have a government pension, and I've saved about $200,000. And so when I retire at 59, mm-hmm. I will be bringing home $62,000 from my pension a year.
0: Good for you. Okay.
1: And then I have the equity in my home and I have a couple $100,000 in savings and investment.
0: Yeah, because that'll probably all be close to around $400,000 by the time it's all said and done.
2: Mm-hmm.
1: Yeah, and I know that this is a life-changing decision and I've worked so hard. I just thought, am I crazy? Because when I speak to him, he makes it sound like it's going to be so easy and wonderful. And
0: I don't want to believe that he's being malicious. Sure. I don't want to put anything like that. I just don't think he's being smart about it.
2: It's just not smart.
0: It's just not wise for either end, right? Like he can't afford it himself. You don't need to be dragged into it. And so I don't think it's that he's a bad guy. I just don't think he's great with money.
2: Yeah,
0: you know?
2: It's going to put a stressor on your relationship if you do this. It's just going to. And there's no point of doing it. I go back to the original question I asked, which is what's the benefit? There isn't one. The only benefit is for him getting his loan approved. But that's not what you're his girlfriend for, right? Mm-hmm. That's not the reason that you're in a relationship to help you get your loans approved.
1: Yeah.
2: You know, and it just boils down to that.
1: I appreciate it. And I respect the show so much that I will take this advice.
0: Oh, so glad, Angela. And honestly, I think you will be better for it. And the beautiful thing is y'all may look up in 3 to 4 years and get married and say, hey, let's go retire somewhere together and live your lives together. Right.
2: I mean,
0: that would be the hope. But I think that is what's so hard is it's become so normalized to combine things even when you're not married and to the point that you've worked your whole life and you're later on, you know, down the road in a relationship. And so the same is true when you're 20 or when you're 60, but the same mess can occur on a legal sense that when you own property together, it can get so tangled. And any co-signing, this is even with cars. We get this call all the time that, why co-sign for my ex-girlfriend and now she's dating some other guy in another state and won't pay the car, so now I'm stuck. I mean, it can stay with you and it always ends up more harm than good.
2: Yeah, I agree. This guy, he's probably not a bad guy. It's just sometimes when you want what you want and you get a little desperate, you start to take desperate measures. And in this case, you unfortunately start taking advantage of a relationship in order to get it.
0: Yes.
2: And I think that's the tough part is like, don't do it. It's not that serious.
0: Nope, not at all. But trust your gut too, Angela. I think that's another good lesson for everyone, right? If you're in the financial decision making process and you're like, this just doesn't sit right, that is that lack of peace. Listen to that, because we are trying to solve for peace, as Dr. John Deloney says.
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6: ABC News, I'm Dave Packer. China's President Xi Jinping arrived at Joint Base Andrews this evening ahead of talks at the White House and at his hotel. These Chinese immigrants chanting in support of Xi. The two leaders, Trump and Xi, are expected to discuss Iran trade and AI. Concerns over beach erosion as the nation's eastern seaboard prepares for a nor'easter. ABC meteorologist Lee Goldberg.
7: And this storm will be remembered for its duration. It has lots of staying power. I mean, it's 2 days away from New York City, but we're already getting gusty winds and waves are battering the shores. Coastal flood alerts from the Outer Banks to Boston. Moderate flooding at times during high tide, really through the end of the week.
6: A new report from the CDC has found cancer rates in the United States are falling, continuing a trend that's now lasted for more than 20 years. Experts say the decline is largely by accelerated progress against lung cancer, though it's still the nation's leading cause of cancer deaths. This is ABC News. A growing dispute over the estate of country music star Dolly Parton and her nephew now headed to court. ABC's Lara Spencer.
8: Parton's longtime manager filing a lawsuit accusing her nephew Brian Seaver of threats, intimidation, and attempted extortion.
9: I'm representing the Parton and Owens family today, announcing the passing of my Aunt Dolly.
8: It was Seaver who announced to the world that Dolly Parton had died at age 80. Now, Seaver telling ABC News he was fired last week after serving as Parton's head of security for nearly 20 years.
6: A Tennessee judge has granted Dolly Parton State a temporary restraining order against Seaver and his private security company. Now, the next hearing is scheduled for October 7th. Mexican officials anxiously tracking the path of Hurricane Polo, which has now become a major hurricane in the Pacific. While not likely to make a direct hit on the country, experts still fear massive rain and high winds could submerge some areas. Dave Packer, ABC News.
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11: From the WMAY newsroom, I'm Mike Windmacher. Illinois Attorney General Kwame Raoul has claimed victory in a legal battle against the Trump administration over non-citizens' access to a host of publicly funded health, education, and social service programs. A federal judge in Rhode Island on Monday struck down the administration's attempt to require states to verify a person's citizenship or lawful immigration status before allowing them access to services such as Head Start, mental health crisis programs, homeless shelters, and many other programs. Several local organizations
12: 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Prairie Cardiovascular Director of Operations Mitch Rogers said the program provides the life-saving devices for locations and agencies that otherwise would not be able to afford them. 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
13: Whether rumbling out on the highway or zipping around town, you love being out on your motorcycle. 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
16: Here is your updated News Channel 20 Storm Team forecast. Lows level off around 57 tonight under overcast skies. Winds out of the northeast, 5 to 10 miles per hour. Highs level off around 74. Tomorrow, cloudy skies with a few peaks of sun. Mainly cloudy skies expected. Tomorrow night, lows dip down to about 61. I'm meteorologist Kara Foster on 97.7 and 970 WMAY, Springfield's News and Talk. Right now, 64.
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19: It is the Jesse Kelly Show. Let's have some fun. On a Wednesday hump day, congratulations, the week is over, halfway done. And we are smooth sailing from here. So we're going to have a couple talks about a couple things. I'm noticing a trend about how some Republicans, elected Republicans, are speaking about Donald Trump. And I don't think this is a coincidence. I think this is indicative of something that's happening right now. We're going to discuss that. Surprise, surprise, communists are trying to steal elections again. They can't help themselves. An amazing example of what I've been talking about, how the Democrat Party works with foreigners as a crime syndicate to loot the treasury. We'll talk about that. Dome is showing up again, proving that this whole woke era is not gone. All that, so much more coming up tonight on the world-famous Jesse Kelly Show. And I'll tell you this right now. After I get done with this trend that I'm noticing, I don't know how long it's going to take me. We're going to do something just to have a little fun, even though part of it may be horrific. We're going to do a little best case, worst case scenario for post midterms, depending on how they go. I can see something going pretty well, as a matter of fact. And on the flip side of that, I can see a complete disaster legislatively. I'll discuss that all with you now, setting all that stuff aside. Let's get this thing out of the way first. Something we've talked about many, many times before. The old saying is, trees don't grow to the sky. I love the saying because it's as simple as it can possibly get. The biggest, strongest tree growing every single year, getting all the water and sunlight it needs. It would be easy to look at that tree and say to yourself, gosh, It's going to reach Pluto at some point. What could possibly stop it? But they all stop eventually, do they not? This is true for all of us in life in various ways. As we get older and so on and so forth, it'll be true for me as I do radio and attempt to make your day a little bit better. There will come a time, I don't know when, maybe next year, I hope not, maybe 10 years from now, maybe 20 years, who knows when it is, there will be a time when I am where I lost my fastball. Maybe I'm out of touch. Maybe I wanted to go do something else. Pick your reason. I don't know. Maybe I'm in poor health. Maybe my mind starts to go. There will come a time when I don't deliver for you when you tune in. And that sucks. And when you think about that, especially when you're doing okay, right now, show's growing, doing great. When you think about that, you think, no, it's going to last forever. No, it won't. And you probably already have somebody, speaking of me and my business, you probably already have somebody in mind on TV, radio, podcast, maybe somebody you used to love, thought was great, and now you're all, probably time for him to hang it up. There's somebody in your mind, right? This is true of athletes, as you well know. You can't run a 4.440 forever. You can't hit 40 home runs forever. Your eyes start to go, reaction time, body hurts. It just happens. And it's true of politicians. Even politicians who are widely adored by the masses for a period of time. Once you've been in politics for long enough, it's just not possible to maintain high levels of popularity and superstardom. It's not. Here, you want me to give you something? Here it is. If you want a long, 20, 30-year career in politics, you should never, ever become president of the United States of America, if that's what you want. Go to the House of Representatives. Go to your state legislature. Maybe if you rise to that, the Senate. Look, Senate's a great place to go park your butt for 30 years. You'll have a long career. You will never be the most popular Republican in America. You'll never be the most powerful voice for this cause or that cause. You're never going to get $1 million speaking fee for a speech somewhere, but you will last for 30 years. On the flip side, if you want to be president of the United States of America, you want the big boy chair with the big boy decisions and the big boy spotlight, you have to understand that there's a shelf life on your popularity. No matter who you are, no matter what you do, eventually, with that many big decisions, eventually, something's going to go awry or several things go awry, and the bloom is going to come off that rose pretty quickly. You know, I know this is probably a little crass if you were old enough to live through it, and I'm not being dismissive of the moment, but you know, who kind of lucked out in this regard? I say lucked out. Again, this is going to be a little crass. JFK. JFK got to be president of the United States of America, young, handsome star. Even a good percentage of Republicans liked JFK. And to this day, JFK, while we know some of his extracurriculars may not have been what the American people preferred, to this day, overall, JFK has a pretty good reputation still. Why? Because someone blew his head off early. He didn't have 8 years for the bloom to fall off the rose, to screw this up and screw that up. He got to face down the Soviets, Cuban Missile Crisis, do a couple other things people loved, and then some dirtball commie blew his head off in Dallas. Donald Trump, by the grace of God, did not get his head blown off, and Lord knows they tried. We say they tried twice because we know he got shot in the head in Butler, and we also know that kook down in Florida had a weapon at the ready on the golf course Trump was currently playing and ended up getting in a shootout with Secret Service like a hole or two away from Donald Trump. So we know they have tried to assassinate Donald Trump multiple times, and I am so, so thankful they failed.
20: for a variety of reasons, not just because I wanted Trump to win the presidential election, but what it meant for the country and everything else, plus his family, by all accounts, very loving father, loving grandpa, husband, you know, just on a personal level, very, very grateful they failed. Here's the negative side of that. The negative side of that is Donald Trump, he's on year 6 of being president of the United States of America, but we'll set that part of it aside. Who was the bigger, more powerful political voice when Joe Biden was installed as president for 4 years? Was it Joe Biden or Donald Trump? I know Joe Biden had the White House. I understand all that. But who do you think, whose voice do you think carried more weight in those 4 years? Joe Biden, corn pop, or Donald Trump? So that means Donald Trump may be entering year 6 as the most powerful man on the planet, president of the United States of America. But in actuality, it's year 10. 10 or 11, if you want to go back to when he first started. I mean, you could almost argue 12 for a politician, for the most popular politician. That's a lifetime. That is a lifetime. That is, to use a sports analogy, that's an NFL quarterback playing for 20 years. That is a lifetime, far more than most people get as the big dog. Well, credit to Donald Trump for being the big dog for that length of time. But trees do not grow to the sky. And it is my belief, because of a few different things that have happened, which I'm about to lay out for you, it is my belief that Republicans, House of Representatives, Senate, Governor, all across the United States of America, I believe they are looking at their own internal polls. Not all these public polls you and I talk about. I believe they're looking at their own internal polls, and they're looking at the popularity or lack thereof of Donald Trump. And I believe they are making a decision Republicans have not been free to make for 12 years. And that decision is this. I think it's time for me to publicly spit in Donald Trump's face in order to win an election. Very few Republicans have even attempted that. And the ones who have had their careers destroyed, because Donald Trump has been that voice. And Republicans across the spectrum, they've known that. So even Republicans who hate Trump, many of them have just stayed quiet about it. Hey, man, I don't need him wrecking my career. But in just the last week or so, we've had some, in my opinion, shocking public statements. We'll talk about those next.
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20: It is the Jesse Kelly Show on a wonderful Wednesday as we cover all kinds of things tonight and just have a good time doing it. 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So Donald Trump has been by far the most powerful Republican in America for 10 to 12 years. And his power has reached such levels that even Republicans who hate him most of the time will refuse to publicly disagree with him or speak out against him publicly. The ones who have been destroyed mostly electorally. They came out, I'm not comfortable with what Trump's doing. And the GOP voter was so angry about that, they were bounced. And that has created an environment where, like I said, even the ones who dislike him, even the ones who hate him, they're not going to speak out publicly against him. All right?
19: Remember this? We've played this for you a couple times, but remember this from that dirtball Maria Salazar in Florida? I want to remind you of something. The reason you hear some music in the background of this, this wasn't just some random video, some selfie video Maria Salazar recorded and put up on her Instagram feed. This is a professional paid-for campaign ad, meaning there was a planning room, a strategy. They had writers for this. This was not a whoopsie. They recorded this and put it on television.
5: Mr. President, some of your immigration enforcement efforts have gone too far. In July, 50% of the 50,000 people that were detained had no criminal record. Be careful what your advisors are telling you about immigration policy. The same Hispanics who helped you get to the White House in 2024 feel betrayed today. You can be for immigration what Lincoln was for slavery and Reagan was for communism.
20: Donald Trump won Maria Salazar's district. Donald Trump is not historically unpopular down there. Maria Salazar, 2 months before the election, is running campaign ads, giving it to him both barrels. Poosh. Okay. All right. Well, that's a one-off. It's Maria Salazar. We all know she's an amnesty-loving kook anyway. Let's not stress it. You know how red the state of Mississippi is? Mississippi is Trump country. You driven through Mississippi recently? I did a few years back. Woo, boy, especially when you get out of the cities. Trump signs, Trump spray paint on the fencing, MAGA bumper stickers all over the place. Mississippi is Trump country. Roger Wicker, you may not know who he is a dirtball senator from the state of Mississippi. Republican. Okay. Roger Wicker just said this today on the Senate floor.
6: Our commander-in-chief should keep in mind that his guest is a brutal, unelected, and oppressive dictator who seeks to dominate his neighbors and whose massive military arsenal is aimed directly at the United States of America.
20: Roger Wicker took the floor of the United States Senate today. I didn't play the whole thing for you. And blasted Donald Trump publicly for meeting with Xi Jinping. The senator, not from a blue state, the senator from blood red Mississippi. Okay?

0: Iowa is Trump country. Ashley Hinson is running to be a senator in Trump country. Okay? Here's what she said today, publicly. Quote, Iowans are being squeezed and shouldn't have to foot the bill at the pump or checkout line for the war in Iran. We'll set aside the look Jewish producer Chris just gave me. It was she's got a point kind of a look. We're going to set that aside. We can address that another time. I'm not sure that I can put into words what this means. At no other point in the last 10 years would a Republican candidate in a general election take a public, nasty shot at Donald Trump a month before the election, because doing so would be electoral suicide. You just don't do it. You know automatically Trump is going to put out a public statement against you. He'll call for a primary against you. All the MAGA faithful in your red state like Iowa, they will sit home. They'll go vote for the Democrat because you offended Donald Trump. It's just not something you would ever do. You don't tug on Superman's cape. And you most definitely never, ever in a red area like Mississippi or Iowa or South Florida, you don't ever come out and take public shots at Donald Trump. And yet, oh, look at this. United States Senator from Iowa, Chuck Grassley, just did the same thing talking about diesel prices. I'm starting to notice a pattern. And I think maybe, just maybe, Republicans think the bloom's off the rose. All right. Now let's talk about best case, worst case scenario, shall we, for midterms. Before we do that, here's a best case scenario for you. Best case scenario for you is you will live your entire life and a bad man will never set his eyes on your home with the intention of stealing your stuff and hurting somebody inside. 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
1: From the WMAY newsroom, I'm Mike Winmacher. Several local organizations have received automated external defibrillators through an HSHS St. John's Foundation program. The 10 local groups received the AEDs on Tuesday at HSHS Prairie Cardiovascular in Springfield. Prairie Cardiovascular Director of Operations Mitch Rogers said the program provides the life-saving devices for locations and agencies that otherwise would not be able to afford them.
2: A community member came up to me and asked me if I knew how to provide them with AEDs. I took that back to my leaders, and long story short, we were able to start providing AEDs to the community.
1: The AEDs were funded by donations from the McGraw family in honor of Rick McGraw. An accident on I-72 in Sangamon County sent six people to local hospitals on Tuesday afternoon. The accident involved two semi-trucks and two passenger vehicles and took place in the westbound lanes west of Buffalo and Mechanicsburg. The westbound lanes were briefly closed during the crash investigation, but then were reopened. Illinois Attorney General Kwame Raoul has claimed victory in a legal battle against the Trump administration over non-citizens' access to a host of publicly funded health, education, and social service programs. A federal judge in Rhode Island on Monday struck down the administration's attempt to require states to verify a person's citizenship or lawful immigration status before allowing them to access services such as Head Start, mental health crisis programs, homeless shelters, and many other programs.

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2: Here's your updated News Channel 20 Storm Team forecast. Cloudy tonight with a low of 58. Northeasterly winds 5 to 10 miles per hour. Mainly cloudy tomorrow, 74. 61 tomorrow night. Highs level off around 76. Friday, under mainly cloudy skies. 71 Saturday, slight chance for showers. I'm meteorologist Kara Foster on 97.7 and 970 WMAY, Springfield's News and Talk. Currently, it's 64 degrees.
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0: The Jesse Kelly Show on a fantastic, wonderful Wednesday. All right, now let's get to this kind of best case, worst case scenario. But before I get to that, I do want to address something that this idiot Roger Wicker said. Donald Trump has this huge summit coming up with Xi Jinping. And to be fair, Xi Jinping is a world-class dirtball. He's an enemy of the United States of America. He is very much a protege of Mao. He admires Mao. He has abused and slaughtered God knows how many people. Xi Jinping is as bad as they come. I admit that all the way. Roger Wicker doesn't want Donald Trump sitting down with
1: him. Our commander-in-chief should keep in mind that his guest is a brutal, unelected, and oppressive dictator who seeks to dominate his neighbors and whose massive military arsenal is aimed directly at the United States of America.
0: Sometimes I wonder this a lot, if our elected officials are stupid or just flat out corrupt and evil. I wonder this a lot. Specifically things like this. Don't meet with Xi Jinping because he's a bad guy. The whole history of the world is wars being avoided because leaders, even leaders who hate each other, would take time, sit down, break bread, and avoid mass death and suffering. Leaders meeting is how wars, catastrophic wars, have always been avoided. Did you know, and you probably already knew this, during the Cold War, that nuclear scare between us and the Soviet Union, and we're building nukes and they're building nukes, did you know that there was a direct line from our top guy to their top guy? That if ever things got so tense and it looked like somebody's finger was hovering over the button, you can grab that phone and say, yo, Vladimir, ooh, why don't we have some vodka? Let's get some vodka. We'll relax. Let's talk this over. I don't need any help from anybody to hate Xi Jinping more than I hate Xi Jinping. It's a very, very good thing that Donald Trump is meeting with Xi Jinping. And I don't know whether Roger Wicker is stupid, probably is, or just extremely corrupt. Probably is that as well. It's probably an and thing. I don't know what the deal is, but we always want the president meeting with everyone, friends and enemies. Right here, U.S. President Trump invites Putin to the G20 summit in Miami, and already people are freaking out about that. He can't do that. Putin's a war criminal. Putin has the largest nuclear arsenal on planet Earth. We should definitely meet with him and see if we can hash out deals and come up with some sort of an agreement, not to be best friends, because that will probably never happen, but to perhaps never end up lobbing nuclear weapons at each other. Let's not be ahistorical children. Leaders should always meet with other leaders. Let's get that out of the way. I don't know why I'm so fired up today. I swear I've eaten. I don't know what the deal is. Now, I was thinking about the midterms because there were a couple other things that came up. And I got to feeling really bad and then really good. And so I'll just walk you through I was just kind of hashing out all the scenarios on what the midterms could end up being. And we don't know. They're 5 weeks away. We don't know yet. We know the headwinds and the polling, and that we understand all that looks bad, but we don't know what it'll actually be on election day. Now, let's do a little best case, because I can see this happening. Here's a best case scenario. What if Democrats take the House? Possibly even take the Senate, but a narrow, narrow majority. All right, that's not what we want, but let's say that's the case. You know exactly what will happen. I know exactly what will happen. It's going to be investigation after investigation. It'll be impeachment after impeachment. Now, here's why I think this could end up being beneficial for us. We weren't going to get any good laws passed anyway. You know that. We couldn't even get the Save America Act passed as we currently stand. So if the next Congress doesn't pass the Save America Act, well, okay, we don't have something that we never had. It is what it is. Okay, so let's get that out of the way. Let's assume we're not going to get any good laws passed.
2: But they're not going to get any laws they want passed either. Slim majorities. We have the president with the veto pen. They're not going to get any laws passed either. That brings me to this. Democrats are sick and demonic and they're insane, and the country knows this. The polls show this. As unpopular as Trump may be right now in America because of prices and things like that, the polls are never good when it comes to the popularity of the Democrat Party. The American people think these people are insane and evil because they are. They still talk like this. This is Dome out there campaigning with Al-Sayed.
3: And that's what the people of Michigan need from you, from our leaders. That's what black women and black birthing people need in order to move themselves forward.
2: That was one of the panelists talking to Dome. Black birthing people? The American people think and know that these people are insane. But here's the deal. Right now they're in the minority in the House. They're in the minority in the Senate. Yes, they're insane, but it's not as loud, the insanity. They take the majority. Those voices get amplified, and we get 2 years of Democrats reminding the American people how sick and insane and evil they are leading up to the 2032 election. 2028 election. Yeah, sorry, not leading up to the 2028 election. We get 2 years of Democrats campaigning against themselves. And you and I both know, we talk about it. Why do Democrats campaign against themselves? Because their base is sick and demonic, and they have to deliver sick, demonic things to their base. But the general public is not sick and demonic. And so as Democrats are speaking to their sick and demonic base, they are turning off the general population. Our greatest benefit right now is certainly not Republicans. Our greatest benefit is how sick and evil Democrats are in the United States of America. And the public will get that both barrels if the Democrats possibly take a slim majority in the House and maybe a slim majority in the Senate. No, we won't get laws passed, but we weren't gonna. Donald Trump is still going to pass or hand out executive orders. He's still going to have so much power when it comes to diplomatic relations and deals and things like that. His cabinet's still going to be intact. The ones who don't quit. Look, people are going to quit. Get yourself ready for this. Let me get this out of the way. Get yourself ready for this. There's going to be, and it's already begun, there's going to start being a little bit of an exodus from the Trump administration because people inside the administration know that Democrats are going to investigate everybody, subpoena everybody. If you're going to jump ship, now's a politically convenient time to do that. So you're going to see some of that. But anyway, setting that aside, he's still going to have the staff he wants. He's going to pass the executive orders he wants. We still have a fairly solid Supreme Court. Certainly better than a dirty commie Supreme Court with a slight Democrat majority in the House or Senate. I actually think that could be beneficial in the end. It's not going to be ideal, but by 2028, the American people think to themselves, oh my gosh, we can't have that. Let's vote Republican. That's my best case scenario, and I can see that happening. You know, these poll numbers always overestimate Democrat wins, so maybe it's not going to be quite as bad. I can see that happening. Now for the flip side, and I think that you should maybe consider turning off the radio. I really mean that. Because I'm about to do a little doomsday one that I could see coming, and this is one of those ones I pray to God I believe I'm wrong. Might be a good time to turn off the radio.
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9: 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Carries tacklers, 20. He's at the 15. He's at the 10. He carries Jeremiah Jackson into the end zone for a Sacred Heart Griffin touchdown. A four-pack for Mike Gresh in the first half.
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2: It is the Jesse Kelly Show on a fantastic, wonderful Wednesday. 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And I will get to some of those when we're done with all this worst case scenario stuff. We're going to dog on feminists for a little bit because, well, that's fun. And it's also beneficial. It's worth it. Talk about unlimited Taco Bell. We have a lot of things we have to get to, but I have to get to this. I gave you my best case scenario, what I think might turn out, what might happen after the midterms leading up to the 2020 election. I just laid all that out. Now for the potential worst case scenario. Now, before I get to that specific scenario, let me set it up with a couple different things. One, you're going to nod your head on. The second will make you mad. I don't give a crap. It's still true. The first one. You know that establishment, swamp rat, Chamber of Commerce Republicans have hated the America First movement since Donald Trump came down the escalator. These are not patriots. They very much see themselves as global citizens. They don't believe in borders. They think you annoying Americans should be replaced by cheap foreigners because that's what their donors want. That's a lot of the establishment GOP, the ones who haven't retired, are still hanging around, and that's what they believe. And they also believe, they believe that they have a chance to come back to power when Donald Trump is gone. All right? Now, you got all that. Here's what else they believe. They see the public polls. They know what the public opinion is across the globe about immigration. There has never in my lifetime been a groundswell against immigration like there is right now. I've never seen it like this in my life, and that's not just in America. With the AfD party is rising in Germany. It's across the globe. It's happening right now. And these global GOP swampy types, they know that too. Okay? Put that in your back pocket. Set that aside. Oh, they're still out there, by the way. Headline, sour grapes from Town Hall. Cornyn and Bush fundraise for everyone but Paxton. George Bush and John Cornyn are out there fundraising for every rhino they can find. The border hawk got ignored. All right, set that aside. That's the part you already agree with and you already knew. Here's the part that might hurt a little bit. Nevertheless, it's true. If you're offended, email me so I can laugh at you. Donald Trump has always been a deal maker, as you know. He wrote a book on it, The Art of the Deal. He talks about making a deal all the time. How many times have you heard Donald Trump use the word deal in the last 10 years? Let's do a deal. Why don't we do a deal? We're going to do a deal. It's going to be a great deal. Be the best deal. Did a trade deal. Did a Vista peace deal. Deals are his life. He believes in doing deals. Before he was in politics, he sat this business down with this business. And hey, you give a little and I'll give a little and we'll do a deal. Donald Trump does deals. The Big Beautiful Bill. Look, the Big Beautiful Bill was a name they gave it. And I actually don't fault Donald Trump for this at all, because the Big Beautiful Bill, because they had to use reconciliation, it was the only chance Donald Trump had at getting some of his agenda items through, you know, no taxes on tips and stuff like that. It was his only chance. The Big Beautiful Bill had so much awful crap in it. It had so much horrible crap in it. But Donald Trump pushed for it hard. And again, I get why. He pushed for it hard because it was his only shot at getting the things he wanted. All right. Donald Trump does deals. Let me read you this headline. This is not a recent headline, so don't freak out. But let me read you this headline. Headline from 2018, by the way. Trump plan offers citizenship path to 1.8 million illegal immigrants. This was back in 2018. This was not something someone handed to Donald Trump. This is something Donald Trump handed to Congress. And what he said was, I need $25 billion for border security. I'm going to secure this border. And if you do that, I'm going to provide a pathway to citizenship for 1.8 million illegals. Now, I understand it. He wanted the border wall, but he was willing to make a deal for that border wall. Again, He's a deal maker. Now, for my worst case scenario, here it is. If the polls are accurate, and I certainly don't know that they are, if the polls are accurate, and this is going to be a unique level of wipeout we are facing at the midterms, maybe a pretty sizable majority for Democrats in the House. What if it's a, 3, 4, 5-seat majority for Democrats in the Senate? I don't think it's outside the realm of possibility we see an amnesty deal in the next 2 years. Now, you can say all you want that Trump would never sign it. Well, let's get a couple things out of the way first. We already have a decent-sized block of Republicans in the House and the Senate who have pushed for amnesty publicly recently in recent years. It's not just Maria Salazar. So if Democrats come up with this amnesty thing, they will get enough Republican support. If their majority is enough, they will get enough Republican support to pass it. They will. Okay? Oh, but Donald Trump would never do it. All right. We'll set aside the past, which I already brought up. What if the deal is this? Hey, Mr. President, we want amnesty. 2 million, 5 million, pick your number. We want amnesty. If you want any money for ICE, if you want any money for the military, if you want funding for the TSA, if you want airports to be open, then we need you to do a deal. You ready to do a deal, Mr. President? I'm not telling you Donald Trump would do that deal. I'm not telling you Donald Trump would sign that. If he did, it would destroy his legacy. It would. But his advisors, many of them would lie to him about that. If he did, it would destroy his legacy. It would. And I'm not saying he would do the deal. But asking you, now, I don't care how you feel about him. I'm asking you right now, would you bet your life on the fact he wouldn't? Would you bet your mortgage on that? I wouldn't. I could see an amnesty deal if we get wiped out at the midterms. The communists are going to hold a lot of things hostage in order to get what they want. And remember, they want foreigners more than they want anything else in the world. Remember that. Let's shift gears, talk about the evils of feminism in a moment. 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
21: ABC News, I'm Dave Packer. This evening, China's President Xi Jinping was met at Joint Base Andrews by the U.S. President.
22: In an extraordinary gesture, President Trump and the First Lady traveling to Joint Base Andrews to personally welcome Chinese President Xi Jinping to the United States. Soldiers rolling out the red carpet, cannons assembled to fire off a salute, the president with a warm greeting, even as China supports Iran in its war against the United States.
21: ABC's Mary Bruce. Talks begin tomorrow at the United Nations today. Iranian President Masoud Pezeshkian described his country as a victim of aggression by the United States and Israel and said a nuclear-free Iran is off the table. Disgraced movie mogul Harvey Weinstein sentenced in New York City today to 15 years in prison for sexually assaulting a one-time TV production assistant. Weinstein's 2020 conviction overturned. A second jury found Weinstein guilty at a retrial. This is ABC News. A multi-state fight over a surrogacy case appears to have run its legal course for now.
23: When the fetus McKenna West was carrying was diagnosed with a serious heart defect, the California couple who had hired her asked her to terminate the pregnancy. West refused, came to Texas, gave birth, and then asked for custody. But ABC News legal contributor James Sample says the surrogacy contract was clear.
24: California ruled in this matter prior to the baby's birth.
23: Now the U.S. Supreme Court has refused to step into the matter, reaffirming that custody of the baby is not with McKenna West, but with the couple who hired her. Jim Ryan, ABC News.
21: The FDA announced more than 167,000 pounds of beef, pork, and goat meat are being recalled after they were put on the shelves without required federal inspections. Star Meats, based in North Carolina, apparently carries a false USDA mark on several of its lots. No illnesses or injuries have been reported as a result, though inspectors urge consumers to double-check their products. Dave Packer, ABC News.
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21: From the WMAY newsroom, I'm Mike Windmacher. A man has been arrested in Sangamon County on multiple charges, including aggravated domestic battery, aggravated battery to a child under the age of 13, aggravated unlawful restraint, and interfering with the reporting of domestic violence. Robert Horton was arrested by Sangamon County Sheriff's deputies at a residence on Cottonwood Street after he had forced his way in and had told the residents of the home this was a hostage situation and he was going to kill everyone. Horton remains in police custody. A Cass County farmer has been sentenced to 42 months in federal prison in order to pay nearly $5 million in restitution for bank fraud. U.S. Attorney's Office for the Central District of Illinois said 55-year-old Travis Murphy of Chandlerville was charged in connection with a loan first extended in 2016. The office said the fraud was discovered when Murphy attempted to discharge approximately $8.4 million in loans in bankruptcy. Murphy was indicted in 2023 and pleaded guilty in 2025. For more news, visit WMAY.com.
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0: Here's your updated News Channel 20 Storm Team forecast. Cloudy tonight with a low of 58. Northeasterly winds 5 to 10 miles per hour. Mainly cloudy tomorrow, 74. 61 tomorrow night. Highs level off around 76. Friday, under mainly cloudy skies. 71 Saturday, slight chance for showers. I'm meteorologist Kara Foster on 97.7 and 970 WMAY, Springfield's News and Talk. Currently, it's 64 degrees.
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0: on a fantastic, wonderful, amazing Wednesday, a hump day, and it's another hour of the Jesse Kelly Show. So we're going to move off of that best case, worst case scenario thing. I pray to God I'm wrong. The thing I just got done talking about, we're going to move off that. We'll do to other things, feminism and emails and communist stealing, looting the treasury, all that and more coming up still on the world famous Jesse Kelly Show. But I want to begin actually with this little email. The subject is young men discussion. Hey, Jesse, I had to think about you this past weekend and your advice to young men in your audience. On Sunday, I was parked next to a car with several stickers on the rear window. On the left side was a sticker which said vegan. On the right side was a sticker saying Pitbull Mom. I had to laugh when I thought about a young guy remaining on the sidelines and eventually ending up with the vegan Pitbull Mom. I love the show. I have to agree with those who say you're the best thing since Rush. All right. Again, I spoke, and I'm going to keep speaking about this. I spoke to young men last week, I think it was, first time, and I said, because of the political bend of young single women now, they are so commie, about 7 in 10, rabid, vicious, violent communists. Because they are so communist, you as a young man, probably younger than you want, you have to accelerate that timetable on finding a dime who loves you and treats you well, because you're only working with 3 in 10. That total smoke that's sitting across the bar and she batted her eyes at you, you, as you walk up to her, and you should, and ask to take her out for a cheeseburger, you have to understand in the back of your mind, there's a 70% chance this is a rabid animal who is not going to be marriage material. What that means is you have to be much more aggressive than you have been and accelerate your timetable. And my goodness, when you find that woman who treats you right, you hang on to her and treat her like gold, because she is gold at this point in time. She is rare. All right, that was a that's what I've been saying. Now I want to get to a perfect example of this. And remember that we always talk about communism. There aren't different parts of it. People think there are different parts of it. They think that there's a feminist branch of communism and there's a climate branch of communism. Of course, race communism and all these other things. But there are not, and of course, gay communism and all that crap. There are not separate branches of communism. That is not a thing. These are just different fingers on the same communist fist. So why, if it's all just about communism, if it's all just about the religion of destruction, why would you create different groups? Why bother with it? Why bother with this? Why bother with that? Oftentimes, these groups even seem at odds with each other. Why bother with it? For the same reason, as I have explained before, that McDonald's offers more than just a quarter pounder with cheese. Now, I love a quarter pounder with cheese. I'd eat a quarter pounder with cheese every day if it didn't give me a freaking heart attack. But you're never getting my wife into McDonald's if all you have are quarter pounders with cheese. So you have to offer other things. So they got nuggets. The exact same thing with communism. They're trying to get you to buy in to the religion of destruction and domination, and they can't win everybody over with the exact same argument because different commies have different grievances. Maybe you're mad because you're gay. Maybe you're mad because you're black. Maybe you're mad because you're a militant feminist. Well, you need a specific message tailored to you. It's a recruitment drive is what it is. And here's something else. The different branches of communism, the goal is always destruction, don't get me wrong, but they oftentimes have different targets. Different targets. They're designed to destroy different things. Climate communism, as I pointed out, is the most genocidal version. Climate communism would butcher a billion people. But really what its design is to destroy the economy. If you want to burn down an economy, well, there's no better way to burn down an economy than to go green. That'll destroy everything. All right, so that's after the economy. We got that. LGBTQ demon mob freak fest stuff. That That's aimed at the church. There's a reason they all complain about the church this and church that. There are these drag groups who mock the church. That's aimed at destroying the central religion, the main religion of the United States of America, to break up social cohesion, so communists, we got all that. Feminism is aimed at marriage. I have told you this, and it's true. If you told me there was a society and you didn't tell me anything else about the society other than the strength of the family unit, I would be able to tell you what kind of a foothold communism has in that society. I don't need to know the central religion. I don't need to know the education level. I don't need to know any of that stuff. If you tell me there is a society out there of a million people and it's a bunch of men marrying women, staying together and raising their children, I know for a fact that communism will never get a foothold in that society. And by the way, so do the communists. The first thing the Soviets did was start to destroy families as fast as they could in the Soviet Union. The East Germans did it. They all do it. The communist knows what I just said is true, and vice versa. If you told me that was a million person society and it was nothing but broken homes and single parents and disaster, boy, you want to talk about ripe for the picking. They're ready for communism. Back to feminism. Feminism was designed to destroy marriage. It was designed to destroy marriage by making women miserable and unmarriable. Feminism turned women against men. I know you probably learned in school, maybe even your private Christian school or Catholic school or Jewish school or whatever kind of school you went to. Maybe you learned, and I've had to talk to my own family members about this. Maybe you learned that, wow, women were really crapped on in American history. Completely not true. Total lie. That was never the case in the United States of America. Were there individual cases of women being abused? Well, yes, that's the whole history of the world. Women were loved and treasured from the very moment the settlers set foot in the United States of America, and they were walking hand in hand with their men as we carved a country out of this wonderful continent the good Lord graced us with. She was there in the garden, hunting, farming, working, freezing, right along with him, and they treasured each other. I would invite you, if you're curious about this, go read the things George Washington said about his wife. Go read the things John Adams said about his wife. It's not just these guys. Women were always treasured in the United States of America as partners in this experiment. But communists need to break those marriages up. If you break those marriages up, if you break marriages up, then they know that it's going to go a huge way to them winning. If you could break up the marriages, I know it's football season, you just scored 28 in the first half, the other team scored zero. I mean, they might come back and win, but it's not likely. If you can break marriages up, you've almost won the game. Feminism was designed to turn men and women against each other. And one of the main ways they did this was they made women, the women who buy into it, unmarriable. They did. You tell a woman for long enough that she's responsible for nothing, men are responsible for everything. She has no responsibility for this, this, or that. He has all the responsibility. You tell women for long enough, hey, this is what a man needs to do for you. He better do X, Y, and Z, but you never give them the, hey, here's what you need to do for your man. You need to do X, Y, and Z. You only give them one side of that for long enough. What you're going to end up with is a militant group of young women in this country who hate men, and men can sniff that a mile away, and they want nothing to do with it. Young men instinctively want to get married the same way young women want to get married, but a young man will always make this choice. I'm not going to say 100% of the time because some guys screw up, but most of the time men will make this choice. If you present a 25-20, who to pick your age, you present a young man with two options. You can get married to this bitter hag who hates men, or you can stay single the rest of your life. He will stay single and drink beer with his friends for the rest of his life, all day, every day, and frankly, he made the right choice. Feminism makes women unmarriable. Feminism has destroyed marriage in the United States of America. Do you want an amazing example of this, what I just said? I will play that for you in a moment. 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

0: 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You can email us your love, your hate, your death threats, jesse@jessekellyshow.com. So I'm going to play you this audio that I just teased, but I want to read this email and lead me into it. Jesse, since the Lindsey Clancy case brought awareness that women are prone to rare psychiatric conditions post-pregnancy, do you think that could change public perception that having a woman become president, the most powerful country in the world, is not a good idea? Well, it certainly didn't help. This stuff that I'm about to play, because she's talking, this is Sarah Haynes on The View, she's talking about the Lindsey Clancy stuff. This stuff is why marriage is on the decline and America is more accepting of communism than we've ever been, because young women think like this and no man wants this.
1: What bothers me is he talks about forgiving her, which
0: she's talking about Lindsey Clancy's husband.
1: What bothers me is he talks about forgiving her, which I love, but he focuses on that and never jumps to what so many people struggle with. How did the marital love end so quickly when you admit openly your wife got sick? She got sick. It doesn't mean you can be with him, and it doesn't mean it doesn't remind you of the worst day of your life. But I would hope, and like in sickness and in health, he said everyone was worried about her. They were tragically.
0: Why did the marriage love end after she butchered his three children? This is that mentality I was discussing. A mentality that has been beaten into 7 out of 10 young women in the United States of America. I can do anything I want. I have no obligations. I have no responsibilities. You owe me this and you owe me that, and you should do this and you should stand by me no matter what I do, up to and including strangling your son to death. This is the mentality I'm talking about, and this destroys the family unit because young men want no part of it. None. When I implore young men to go talk to women, I get so many wonderful emails. Jesse, I'm trying. Jesse, I'm going to keep trying. But I think every single one of them has said something along the lines of, Jesse, I'm trying, but you don't even know how bad it is. They're crazy. Jesse, I'm trying, but you don't understand. Jesse. It's poison. Once again, I will say, as I was talking to young men, once again, I will say to young women, if you are a young lady of any age listening to this show, if you choose the path of feminism, as so many of your friends will choose, it's a wide path, socially acceptable. You'll be applauded for it. It'll feel like the right call at the time. If you choose that I am woman, hear me roar path, you will be miserable for the rest of your life. It is fool's gold. You are going to be a miserable, haggard human being the rest of your life. You will hate yourself. You will hate men. You'll hate other women. You'll hate everything as the bitterness consumes you like a 5-pack-a-day pack of cigarettes. That's what it will do if you choose that path, and your friends will. Are you strong enough to say no? Are you strong enough to say, no, I'm going to find a guy who loves me, thinks I walk on water, treats me well, and you know what? I'm going to treat him well. I'm going to make his life. You know what? I can't wait to make him dinner. I can't wait to have his kids and raise them. I can't wait. That kind of attitude's going to get you a good man. This, I can do anything a man can do. You go, girl. Nobody wants you. Everyone hates your guts. And by the way, even other feminists hate your guts. Remember, nobody likes a feminist.

Well, here's what I say. This actually goes right along the lines we were just talking about. If you are a young black person, but this applies obviously to young black athletes, a large percentage, not all, a large percentage of your fellow athletes, they are going to walk down that wide open, socially acceptable path that complains about race all day long, oppression, victim, all day long, white people are evil, all day long. That is the wide path. That is the most socially acceptable path. Your boys aren't going to give you crap about that. You're not going to get called coon and all the other horrible things they say to Clarence Thomas and all the other wonderful people out there. You don't have to worry about getting called any of those horrible names. You took the acceptable path. But what if you love the country? What if you're grateful to be part of the United States of America? If you're a young athlete, maybe even not a professional athlete, maybe playing college or maybe even high school, how grateful you are to put on a uniform, to be able to get to do cool stuff like that. That's a narrow path, and you'll get called names. But in the end, you will be happy. In the end, the others who took that wide, socially acceptable path, they'll be miserable their entire lives. All of them. Doesn't matter how much money they make. All right. Let's do some more of these. Before we do some more of these, speaking of The View, I want to play what Sonny Hostin said next.

0: When you're hiring somebody, there are three things that obviously stand out above others that, that make it so time-consuming and miserable. First of all, waiting for the right candidate to even apply. 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
1: From the WMAY newsroom, I'm Mike Windmacher. A Cass County farmer has been sentenced to 42 months in federal prison in order to pay nearly $5 million in restitution for bank fraud. U.S. Attorney's Office for the Central District of Illinois said 55-year-old Travis Murphy of Chandlerville was charged in connection with a loan first extended in 2016. The office said the fraud was discovered when Murphy attempted to discharge approximately $8.4 million in loans in bankruptcy. Murphy was indicted in 2023 and pleaded guilty in 2025. University of Illinois Springfield has been rated as the top public regional university in the state for the 8th year in the Best Colleges rankings from U.S. News & World Report. UIS was ranked 10th among public regional universities in the Midwest. UIS was ranked high in best value for in-state students, best value overall, and is one of the best colleges for veterans. A man has been arrested in Sangamon County on multiple charges, including aggravated domestic battery, aggravated battery to a child under the age of 13, aggravated unlawful restraint, and interfering with the reporting of domestic violence. Robert Horton was arrested by Sangamon County Sheriff's deputies at a residence on Cottonwood Street after he forced his way in and had told the residents of the home this was a hostage situation. He was going to kill everyone. Horton remains in police custody. An accident on I-72 in Sangamon County sent 6 people to local hospitals on Tuesday afternoon. The accident involved 2 semi-trucks and 2 passenger vehicles and took place in the westbound lanes west of Buffalo and Mechanicsburg. For more news, visit WMAY.com.
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2: 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Alexi Janulius is running for re-election and mayor of Chicago at the same time. Is it too much to ask to run for just one job at a time?
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3: Here's your updated News Channel 20 Storm Team forecast. Overcast skies tonight, lows around 58. Northeasterly winds, 5 to 10 miles per hour. Cloudy skies with a few peaks of sun tomorrow, high of 74. Lows level off around 61 tomorrow night. Mainly cloudy skies expected. I'm meteorologist Laura Lockwood on 97.7 and 970 WMAY, Springfield's News and Talk. Currently, it's 63 degrees.
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7: 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He's at the 15. He's at the 10. He carries Jeremiah Jackson into the end zone for a Sacred Heart Griffin touchdown. A four-pack for Mike Gresh in the first half.
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11: Took me for everything that I had and kicked me out of my own. I am a, I'm satisfied.
12: It is the Jesse Kelly Show on a spectacular, wonderful Wednesday. And so before we get to any more emails or serious news stories, before I even get to this California thing, which I just teased, I can't wait any longer. I'm too excited. I have to tell you about this story. This is from the Pink News. Remember that talk we were just having about how you'll always be miserable if you take the communist path? You choose the feminist path as a lady, you'll be miserable. You're a black person, you choose to go down the race grievance path, you'll always be miserable. If you're one of these climate commie nut jobs and the fossil fuels, always miserable. Headline. Massachusetts lesbian bar faces a boycott after lifting the face mask rule. This article is not dated 5 years ago. This article is dated, let me confirm, today. Today, there's been a lesbian bar in Massachusetts where face masks have been required. Now, given the clientele, that's probably beneficial for everybody, but face masks have been required. The lesbian bar announced that on Saturday nights, only Saturday nights, masks are optional. The clientele Apparently, they went caravanning down there in their Subaru Outbacks, flew into a complete rage about the whole thing. And there are some gems from this thing. Quote, this might be my favorite two-paragraph thing I've ever read in an article ever. The bar later apologized for the tone of its messaging. We are sorry for our passive and dismissive tone of our change to norms and schedule impacting the most intersectional among us. The apology, this is from the article, the apology post didn't land well with their followers due to a lack of alt text. Quote, this is not an accessible post. It indicates the lack of care or interest in disability intersectionality. Their post did not include a way for blind people to read it, and they had to apologize for their apology. This is more from the article. Remember this road of misery I was talking to you about? During the meeting, Jackie Madeline, the bar's last remaining owner, after the other two owners quit months earlier, became emotional while speaking about the pressure she's under. Lesbian bars have sharply declined in number across the U.S. in recent decades, making surviving venues culturally and historically significant. Over time, foot traffic to the bar slowed. More and more visitors said they didn't have the cover fee. The bar let them in anyway. The owners fell behind on the bills, couldn't pay themselves or the people who worked there. And finally, by the time of Last Ditch's monthly community meeting on September 11th, only one of the original founders, Madeline, is still involved. The other two stepped back months before, citing various pressures and health issues. One had enrolled in clown school. Listen, there's no happiness for you there. There is no happiness for you there. Now, speaking of no happiness, how sick are these people? This is Sunny Hostin on The View.
13: I feel so strongly about this holdout jurors because I was a holdout juror in a case in the Daniel Rack.
12: Before she gets going, she touches on it a little bit. I just want to let you know that there was a man butchered somebody, chopped them up, boiled, if I remember right, their body parts, and then fed their body parts to homeless people. All right. That's the case Sonny is talking about here.
13: I feel so strongly about this holdout jurors because I was a holdout juror in a case, in the Daniel Rakowitz case. I don't know if people remember it, the butcher of Tompkins Square Park. It was
14: the guy who ate the victims?
13: Yes. And apparently several jurors questioned afterwards said one holdout juror was principally responsible preventing them from returning a guilty verdict. That was me. And it was because I saw clearly that he was psychotic.
14: Of course.
13: He was in a
12: psycho. He butchered people, boiled them, ate them, and fed them to homeless people. And Sunny Hostin is so consumed with whatever demon is inside of her, she brags publicly about protecting him. That's how gross these people are. That's how broken these people are. Dear Menu Whisperer, in your show yesterday, you mentioned you will be in beautiful and rapidly turning commie San Diego. I have terrible news. Our only Red Lobster shut down a year or two ago, and it's now a car wash. But I have some ideas. I know barbecue in Texas is going to trump San Diego barbecue, but I'm guessing you are landing at Terminal 2 at the San Diego airport. I have no idea. I don't even have a ticket yet. Do yourself a favor. Right as you walk from the gate, head directly to Phil's Barbecue and get yourself a Philly Buster. Two smoked beef patties, cheese, bacon, onion rings, barbecue sauce, and pulled pork. Dip it in a side of homemade ranch. Said he asked to give him the Howard Dean, and I will. His name is John. All right. I'm not going to dog on that, and I'll tell you right now, I'm saving that email, and I will probably try that sandwich when I get to San Diego. I'm only going to be there for a night. I have a, like I said, I have a Marine Corps graduation to attend. Don't worry, I'm not going to miss any shows. Don't worry, I'm not going for a bit anyway. I will probably try that sandwich, but here's my problem. In today's society, in every society, but I'll use today's society because it makes me sound like a crotchety old man. People who make food oftentimes can't just deliver something simple and delicious. And in order to stand out, which I understand that in the restaurant business, they have to add some sort of flair to something that other people aren't adding to something. And oftentimes it's not only completely unnecessary, it makes the sandwich too busy. Just there's too much going on. You said there's smoked beef patties? I'm with you. Cheese, of course. Onion rings? Yeah, throw some onion rings on there. Little barbecue sauce. Good. Pulled pork? I'm not a pulled pork hater. I'm not Chris. I'm not a pulled pork hater. Pulled pork is fine. Pulled pork nachos can be top tier. I'm not a pulled pork hater. Why do I have to add pulled pork to the burger? You know what it tells me? Tell me I'm wrong. I'm going to try it. It tells me you aren't confident enough in just a simple burger. The best burgers in the world you'll ever eat, they're not loaded down with this special this and special that, and we added this, but the best burgers you'll ever eat in your life, meat flavored different ways, meat, cheese, bun. Yeah, and then of course you could maybe throw some onions, some kind of sauce or something on there. Those are the best burgers you'll ever eat in your life. But everyone has to be a special little butterfly. Now you have to try it with my cilantro rice. No, I don't. All right. This story out of California is, it makes me look right. And I love that. We'll talk about it next.
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12: It is the Jesse Kelly Show on a wonderful Wednesday. 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So I love, my favorite thing in the world is to be proven right about the things I say. It feeds my ego, and it makes me look down on other people because it makes me feel superior to everybody. And look, I'm that kind of shallow person. So when I tell you things like the Democrat Party is the largest criminal syndicate in the history of the world, I like when I'm proven right about that. I don't like that that's the way they are, but I like to be proven right about that. I'm petty that way. And when I say that communists across Western civilization, that would be our Democrats, are massively importing foreigners, and then they are helping these foreigners loot the treasury in exchange for political power, that is not only a fact, I love it when new and improved evidence comes out of exactly that. So, along those lines, I have to give Christopher Rufo credit for this because it's his story, not mine. California. You know, California used to be blood red. You know that? For years. Forever. California was a Republican state. California hasn't been Republican in ages. Blue. And only seems to get bluer. How is it Democrats were able to get California blue after being a red state for so long? It was not complicated. Foreigners. Reagan has to own some of that because he passed an amnesty there. Look, Reagan has to own some of that, but it's not complicated. Native American-born Californians generally were patriotic citizens who loved the United States of America, loved California, wanted it to remain safe and clean and prosperous. Democrats are sick and evil. They wanted to destroy the state and loot the treasury, and they knew these evil, patriotic Californians were not going to let them do it. What's the solution? It's quite simple. Massively import foreigners and help them steal from the treasury, and you'll never lose power again. Here's Christopher Rufo's story.
0: This is a brand new smartphone. And here in Los Angeles, the government is giving them away to undocumented migrants for free. No proof of citizenship required. And the phones are only the beginning. In the past decade, the California state government has built a shadow welfare system for the undocumented that costs the state billions. They're giving away free food, cash, housing, healthcare, college tuition, even car insurance. No questions asked. We wanted to see exactly how this system worked, so we went to the welfare office here in Los Angeles. They told us that many state welfare programs do not require American citizenship, and some, like the Cash Assistance Program for Immigrants, which provides nearly $14,000 a year in cash, are for migrants only.
1: I don't care about legal or not being a citizen.
0: If you know where to look, the system isn't exactly a secret. The government is advertising it.
2: No social security number, no problem.
0: And Governor Newsom brags about it.
3: We're the only state in America providing universal health care regardless of pre-existing condition, ability to pay, and your immigration status. I know how offensive that is to people, and I get how controversial
0: this is. An outrage. California families are working long hours, depleting their savings, and taking out record amounts of debt to survive, while the government takes from their paycheck and hands out free everything to migrants who have no legal right to be here.
12: The Democrat Party is the largest criminal syndicate in the history of the world. And it's not just a California story. You want an eye-popping headline? Trump administration is reviewing all 55 million foreigners with U.S. visas for any violations. We'll set the reviewing and violations thing aside. How many? How many visa holders do we have in the country? 55 million? That means for every six people you see on the road, in the grocery store, at school, every six people you see, one of them is a foreigner residing in the United States of America. The communists have been playing this game for so many years. One in six people you see are foreigners on a visa, and that doesn't count all the illegals they brought in as fast as humanly possible. This is what I mean. This is what I'm talking about when I talk about the evils of the mass importation of foreigners, and when I talk about the fact that communists know this is their path to political power. With the mass importation of foreigners, they cannot possibly lose. With the mass deportation of foreigners, they cannot possibly win. The Democrat Party moved on from Americans years and years and years ago. This is the Democrat Party now because they know exactly who their constituents are.
4: We're dismantling DHS while preserving CISA, the Cybersecurity Infrastructure Security Agency, FEMA, TSA, and Customs functions. However, we are abolishing ICE. We are abolishing CBP. Yes. So, Bofino, that's for you. We're reinvesting funds in our community. We're limiting state surveillance. We're reining unlawful abuses of data and curbing the militarized enforcement. We're beginning the process of establishing a separate civil immigration system.
12: Here's Bernie Sanders.
21: What ICE has done over the last several years is a national disgrace. As Joanna just mentioned, innocent people going in who have legal papers trying to continue the immigration process have gotten picked up. People have been deported to God knows where to countries where they're not familiar with.
12: The Democrat Party is the party of foreigners. Don't ever let Republicans sign on for amnesty or we're finished. The presence of millions and millions of foreigners has yanked this country to the left, made it dirtier, more dangerous, much, much, much more expensive, and we can get so much of a better way of life if we can get these people out. Never make a deal of any kind. They all must go. Every single one of them. This has to be reversed en masse. Remember that. We still have an hour. I have one more number on this for you before we do emails and other things. Hang on.

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3: ABC News, I'm Dave Packer. China's President Xi arrived in the U.S., was greeted personally on the tarmac by President Trump and the First Lady. The leaders will begin talks tomorrow on trade, Iran, and artificial intelligence. This is Australian Prime Minister Anthony Albanese reportedly said that an OpenAI agent hacked an Australian public health website. Speaking at the United Nations General Assembly today, Iran's president called the people of his nation victims of terrorism by the United States, delivering a rare wartime speech. Masoud Pezeshkian also talking about the Strait of Hormuz through a translator.
4: We cannot let some have free access and gain their interest from a waterway while at the same time using that waterway to impose their aggressions upon us.
3: Tonight, millions bracing for a possible nor'easter. A developing low-pressure system off the East Coast is expected to bring rain, wind, and coastal flooding. Large waves already pounding the mid-Atlantic. This is ABC News. A new lawsuit targeting a California Six Flags amusement park, alleging its guests are in danger riding its roller coaster X2. ABC's Kana Whitworth.
5: Pamela Guillen says she collapsed leaving the ride in July and was rushed to the hospital.
6: Everything went blank.
5: Where she needed emergency brain surgery.
6: My next memory is waking up in the hospital about 2 weeks later.
5: 6 days later, 25-year-old Naomi Greer Wilkinson lost consciousness shortly after riding that X2 roller coaster. According to her lawyers, she's now unable to speak and needs a ventilator to breathe. In the last 2 years, more than 100 people have come forward complaining of brain damage, according to lawyers.
3: The Kennedy Center will remain closed at least for another week, according to the latest court filing in the case over the embattled Art Center. The center's executive director cites several documented hazards within the building, along with corrosion that he claims would endanger people if they needed to exit the building in an emergency. Dave Packer, ABC News.
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7: From the WMAY newsroom, I'm Mike Windmacher. Illinois Attorney General Kwame Raoul has claimed victory in a legal battle against the Trump administration over non-citizens' access to a host of publicly funded health, education, and social service programs. A federal judge in Rhode Island on Monday struck down the administration's attempt to require states to verify a person's citizenship or lawful immigration status before allowing them access to services such as Head Start, mental health crisis programs, homeless shelters, and many other programs. Several local organizations have received automated external defibrillators through an HSHS St. John's Foundation program. The 10 local groups received the AEDs on Tuesday at HSHS Prairie Cardiovascular in Springfield. Prairie Cardiovascular Director of Operations Mitch Rogers said the program provides the life-saving devices for locations and agencies that otherwise would not be able to afford them. The AEDs were funded by donations from the McGraw family in honor of Rick McGraw. For more news, visit WMAY.com.
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9: Here is your updated News Channel 20 Storm Team forecast. Overcast skies tonight, lows around 58. Northeasterly winds 5 to 10 miles per hour. Cloudy skies with a few peaks of sun tomorrow, high of 74. Lows level off around 61 tomorrow night. Mainly cloudy skies expected. I'm meteorologist Ulora Lockwood on 97.7 and 970 WMAY, Springfield's News and Talk. Currently, it's 63 degrees.
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12: It is the Jesse Kelly Show, final hour of the Jesse Kelly Show on a wonderful Wednesday. So we got a couple things this hour. We're going to talk about, some eye-popping stats about the murders of transgender people. We'll get to that. I'm going to open up here. We'll talk just a couple more minutes on the foreigners thing. Once again, we're going to talk about how they're always communists first. There's an amazing story out of Utah. All that, emails, so much more coming up on the final hour of the world famous Jesse Kelly Show. One more word on this foreigners thing. What have they done? Since 2002, this is from a Jobs Now paper, by the way. Since 2002, 706,457 tech workers have been laid off in 4 years. 700,000 tech workers. During that period, 670,000 H-1B visas have been issued to Indian nationals. Your country, if you feel like it has changed rapidly, not for the better. If you feel like your country has been forcibly ripped from your hands by the elite in this country and handed to foreigners, that's because it has. This is the fight of our time. It just is. And this is why when we have snakes like this in the GOP, we have to run them out.
13: Mr. President, some of your immigration enforcement efforts have gone too far. In July, 50...
12: Yeah. All right. We've talked many times about how they're always communists first. Whatever role they play in life, could be a mother, secretary, a general, an actor, a teacher. If a communist is there, the communist sees themselves as a communist first and foremost. Always, no matter what. And they will do things that cost them everything. Their families, their employment, in order to pursue the communist cause. Listen to this out of Utah. This is a Melissa Hollyoake. She's a U.S. attorney. Listen to this.
14: Last week, Utah federal...
12: Before I play this, keep in mind, working for the Postal Service has been, since I was a child, one of those good gigs you can get in life. One of those good gigs because, you know, federal worker, guaranteed paycheck, great retirement. It's one of those great gigs. My buddy Jake, when I was a kid, his dad was a postal worker, and he used to talk to us about what a great gig it was. Postal worker is one of those things. If one of my sons came home and said, "Dad, I got the job. I'm going to work for USPS," I would think, "Oh, nice. That's a solid living for the rest of his life." You don't give up those gigs. Those are cherry gigs. Unless you're a communist.
14: Last week, a Utah federal grand jury indicted 34-year-old Damon Matai, CE of Payson, Utah, for unlawful secretion, destruction, and delay of mail, for illegally disposing of mail-in ballots that were intended to be delivered in anticipation of our June 2026 primary election. The indictment alleges that on June 3rd, defendant CE, a federal postal worker, discarded over 300 ballots. CE betrayed the public's trust when he allegedly threw hundreds of ballots in the trash.
12: Gave up a gig like that? How could you give up a gig like that? Benefits, the works. Now you're going to prison. How could you do that? You're a postal worker. No, he's not. You think he's a postal worker because he wears the uniform. He drives that white boxy post office truck around. So you look at him and you see postal worker. But when he looks in the mirror, he sees communist. The whole postal worker thing, that's just an opportunity. That's an opportunity to move the revolution forward. Hey, Jesse, in my opinion, the Trump administration does not appear to have a well-orchestrated message of the positive changes and significant impact of the past 2 years. Trump does his messaging, which is usually lacking because, I guess, of his ego. JD does his. Stephen Miller does his. Tom Holman does his, etc. But the American people, if they are even considering voting Republican in the midterms, need to have it spelled out in a factual, simple, and clever manner, again and again and again and again and again. All right, so this is it's a very sharp email because it really goes to political messaging. And this is one of those kind of gross things about human nature and politics, but it is really, really, really true. In politics, if you are running on something and you want to run on something, you have to represent something. You'll have an opinion on everything, but you really want to run on something, right? Low taxes, secure border, whatever it is. You want to keep it simple and consistent. Simple and consistent. And the reason you want to keep it simple and consistent is it takes, you know what they told me a long time ago? I forget where I read this. I forget who told me this or where I read this, but that if you hear an advertisement for something, that you have to hear it at least 3 times before it actually goes into your head at all with any kind of staying power. You'll hear me say something about an advertiser once. You'll hear me. It's not like you don't hear me, but it takes 3 times for that to get into your head and for that to stay inside of your head. You've heard me talk about chalk a million times, but the first time you heard me talk about natural herbal supplements from chalk, you probably heard me, maybe had some interest for 30 seconds, but then you moved on. You had to, and I'm the same way. Everyone's the same way. It's not a stupidity thing. You have to hear it again and again and again. And you have to find out that chalk will give you a 20% increase in your T levels in 90 days if you get a subscription at chalk.com/Jesse. 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Back to what I was saying already. All right, sorry. Anyway, political messaging has to be simple and consistent. Simple and consistent over and over and over again. You know the most brilliant thing Trump ever did on the campaign trail, and it happened very early? Make America great again. Trump, make America great again. Make America great again. Make America. That is so, and it doesn't even, it says a lot without saying anything, right? It's extremely simple. Make America great again. Four words over and over and over again. But that's the message that gets through to people over and over and over and over again. Simple and consistent. Simple and consistent. The Republicans, I can't just make this about Trump because Trump isn't even running. I mean, he wants Republicans to win, but this is about Trump. This is about the House GOP. This is about the Senate GOP. The Republicans have had no consistency at all with their message leading up to November, and they do need to tighten it up, and they need to tighten it up now. And it needs to be simple and consistent. Now, this can be very difficult because, well, for instance, you mentioned Trump and J.D. Trump just has a wildly different style than J.D. Vance has, and I'm not going to say one is better than the other. They're very, very different. And one may be good in this scenario. The other one may be better in another scenario. For instance, again, Trump is an excellent campaigner because Trump brags about everything. That's a great way to campaign because it gives people hope. Elect me and I'm going to fix this and I'm going to fix that. We're going to do the largest mass deportation ever. And we're going to be the hottest country in the world. That's awesome on the campaign trail. It gives people hope. It makes people think, wow, I could have a better future. It lifts people up when you campaign like that. On the campaign trail, that's great. But Donald Trump doesn't do that to campaign. He does that because that's who he is. That's who he's always been. That's how he is. So once he gets elected, prices don't go down, starts a stupid war in Iran, $4 a gallon gas, he doesn't have second gear. Golden age! Best economy ever. Why don't you talk about it more? JD's style is a little different. Probably better tailored for these times. JD's style is much more along the lines of, hey, I know you're hurting. We're going to work on that. Give us a shot to get that fixed. Don't forget, though, Democrats are crazy. You know, they're very different styles, and I'm really not saying one's better than the other, but in this particular situation, JD's is better because it sounds more understanding. Getting that consistency of message across the board can be difficult, but it is important. But they've been terrible at it for a little while. I mean, they were terrible at it. They still are terrible at it about the whole Iran thing. They've been all over the map about that. The one they finally settled on was Iran can never have a nuclear weapon. But in the beginning, they said Iran was about to attack us. And then they also said, well, we did it for someone else. We did it for Israel. The Trump said that himself. And they kind of bounced all around, almost kind of throwing everything against the wall to see where it landed. Finally, they landed on, they can't have a nuclear weapon. But it was not simple and consistent, so it was a harder sell. Now, that's difficult. And by the way, if you're running for office, take this as advice when you're running for office. I don't care what role it is, school board, city council, you know, that. Don't care what it is. School board. We'll make it school board. Maybe you have a lot of opinions about a lot of things. Maybe your hot button issue is more AP classes in school. There you go. There's your campaign slogan. And every time you give a speech, people better hear it. More AP classes in school. More AP classes in school. More AP classes in school. Over and over and over and over and over again until it stays inside somebody's head. And by the time they walk in there to vote in the school board election, they think to themselves, oh, this is the more AP classes guy. Beep. That's how it works. Simple and consistent. We'll be back.
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12: It is the Jesse Kelly Show on a wonderful Wednesday. You can email the show, jesse@jessekellyshow.com. Pink Flower. You were talking about saltwater crocodiles in Australia, along with other deadly animals, the great white and blue ring octopus, etc. Weren't you almost taken out by a sea urchin? Does Australia have your arch nemesis there? I wasn't almost taken out by the sea urchin. No, I wasn't, Chris. That is so overblown. That people have overblown this. This is what happened. In case you just now got to the show, here's the sea urchin story. In the Marine Corps, my unit, every 2 years, they would go do 6 months in Okinawa. You would deploy to Okinawa, you know, Japan. While you were there, you're doing training, you know, all kinds of amphibious training and jungle warfare training, and you go to Thailand and Mount Fuji. You go do different training, okay? That's why we went there for 6 months. Now, I liked Okinawa. I think it's a blast. But it is, I mean, it's an island. It's a tropical island. You're going to spend a lot of time on the beach, down by the water. It's what you're going to do. It's what you would do. When we weren't working, when we weren't running and doing all the things Marines do, we were generally down by the water. We spent most of our time, we had a horseshoe pit. We spent most of our time throwing horseshoes, drinking beer, and they had little outdoor crappy grills, but we go get charcoal and we just grill up meat all day long and drink beer all day long and play horseshoes all day long. It was as Marine Corps as you could possibly imagine. That's what it was. During one of these fateful days, it was towards the end of the day. Let's put it that way. We had been at it for quite some time, and I'm obsessed with the water. I love the water. I always have. It could be a swimming pool, a river, a lake, the ocean. When I see it, I want to get in it. I just love it. I guess that's how I was raised. I love the water. At some point, I'm bored with horseshoes. Got a full belly, feeling pretty good. And I look out at the ocean and think, I'm going in. And so I just stripped off my shirt and went running down across the beach and right into the water. I probably should not have been swimming in the ocean at this point in time. It was a little late in the day. But I did. And the ocean can be a very dangerous place. This time, I ended up getting myself on a bunch of coral. There was coral underneath the surface. I know, I've known my whole life that you don't touch coral. Not only because it's bad for the coral, there's all sorts of stickers and poisonous things. There's all sorts of things that live in the coral you really don't want to be brushing up against. You generally want to stay away from it. Plus, the coral itself will cut you. I wasn't thinking that clearly. I put my feet down, my foot down, and oh, ow, that hurts. Something stabs like the front sole of my foot. All right, I'm not stressing it. Not even hurting that bad. Swim back to the shore, no big deal. Go up, go to sleep. We go for a run the next morning. Next morning, it's platoon PT. We go out there, PT gear, we go for a run. And it feels like there is a needle jammed into the bottom of my foot. Like, I cannot run. There's something wrong. Finally, I go sit on the side of the road. My doc says, let me look at this. What is wrong with you? And he looks and he says, holy crap, Kelly, you have something in there. There's like something in your foot. I go down, see the medical people, and they proceed to pull a sea urchin needle out of my foot, one I had stepped on. Okay. Maybe you're thinking that's the end of the story. You would be mistaken. For years after that, 17 years, that part of my foot bothered me. Bothered me all the time, nagging at me, hurting, sore all the time. And I went to see a foot guy at one point in time, foot specialist. And guy was just an idiot, looked at it and said, I don't know. Everything looks fine. You got a little callus there. Everything's good to go. Fast forward to a few years back. I would say 5 years ago. I don't remember the number. My buddy Michael Berry, I was complaining about my foot. I was hanging out with my mentor, Michael Berry, and he said,

0: And he proceeds to gouge out a hole in the bottom of my foot, and he showed it to me afterwards. I had sea urchin needle shards in my foot for 17 years, causing me problems. 17 years. What, Chris? Yes, that's correct, Chris. Chris remembers the story. They did not use anesthetic. That was on my request that they did not use anesthetic because, look, I didn't want to seem like a wuss, one. Two, I didn't want a needle jammed in the bottom of my foot. I'm not afraid of needles. That just didn't sound like a good time to me. So instead, they gave me these two little rubber balls to squeeze for when the pain got too bad, and I just had to sit there. And then all the nurses are gathering around like, oh my gosh, look at his foot. It was really a horrific situation. That is that story. No idea why I got sidetracked on that. Anyway, back to them being communists first. Yeah, I have another great example of that. We'll get to that in a moment. Before I get to that, let me get to this. Abortion. We have as many or more abortions now than we ever have before. That is the case because abortion is easily accessible, easier now than it's ever been. Used to be, every woman who wanted one would at least have to go find a clinic somewhere, one of those baby butcher places. Not the case anymore. 60% of abortions take place inside someone's home. The abortion pill. They're sending this crap out to women after a telehealth meeting. Women are aborting their babies in their bathroom. How do we fight against that kind of evil? Preborn is how. If you want to save that baby, if you want to stop that baby from being killed, you have to show its mother it's a baby, and you do that by giving her a free ultrasound, and preborn does that. And whatever you give to preborn is tax deductible. Tax deductible. 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We'll be back.
1: From the WMAY newsroom, I'm Mike Winmacher. Several local organizations have received automated external defibrillators through an HSHS St. John's Foundation program. The 10 local groups received the AEDs on Tuesday at HSHS Prairie Cardiovascular in Springfield. Prairie Cardiovascular Director of Operations Mitch Rogers said the program provides the life-saving devices for locations and agencies that otherwise would not be able to afford them.
2: A community member came up to me and asked me if I knew how to provide them with AEDs. I took that back to my leaders, and long story short, we were able to start providing AEDs to the community.
1: The AEDs were funded by donations from the McGraw family in honor of Rick McGraw. An accident on I-72 in Sangamon County sent six people to local hospitals on Tuesday afternoon. The accident involved two semi-trucks and two passenger vehicles and took place in the westbound lanes west of Buffalo and Mechanicsburg. The westbound lanes were briefly closed during the crash investigation, but then were reopened. Illinois Attorney General Kwame Raoul has claimed victory in a legal battle against the Trump administration over non-citizens' access to a host of publicly funded health, education, and social service programs. A federal judge in Rhode Island on Monday struck down the administration's attempt to require states to verify a person's citizenship or lawful immigration status before allowing them to access services such as Head Start, mental health crisis programs, homeless shelters, and many other programs. For more news, visit WMAY.com.
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5: Gresh handoff up the middle. Big hole, 25. 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He's at the 15. He's at the 10. He carries Jeremiah Jackson into the end zone for a Sacred Heart Griffin touchdown. A four-pack for Mikey Gresh and the first half.
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1: Here is your updated News Channel 20 Storm Team forecast. Overcast skies. Tonight, lows around 58. Northeasterly winds, 5 to 10 miles per hour. Cloudy skies with a few peaks of sun. Tomorrow, high of 74. Lows level off around 61. Tomorrow night, mainly cloudy skies expected. I'm meteorologist Laura Lockwood on 97.7 and 970 WMAY, Springfield's News and Talk. Right now, 62.
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0: It is the Jesse Kelly Show on a wonderful, wonderful Wednesday. If you miss any part of the show, you can download it. iHeart, Spotify, iTunes. Headline, murders of transgender people primarily motivated by intimate partner violence and not hate. We, of course, all knew this was true. The commies on the left want us to think that there are people out there hunting down trannies for sport. But the truth is that trannies, they get into relationships with other trannies, and it's a relationship, it's almost like it's two redheads. They're both mentally ill. And a mentally ill relationship oftentimes ends in terrible violence. And I'm just giving it to you. Look, this is as honest as I can possibly be. We have a tranny who works in our building. You know, no, he doesn't work for us or anything like that. It's a huge office building. There's a tranny that works in our building. I won't park close to that person. I won't. And it's not because I'm grossed out or weirded out, although I most definitely am grossed out and weirded out, but that's not why I won't park next to him. If you are a human, a man or a woman, and you're mixed up about the very sex God made you with, if that has you confused, you have serious mental health problems, and I, out of basic self-preservation, have to assume that you could potentially become violent. Why would I not assume that? If there was some guy walking around the parking lot, speaking in weird phrases and slathering peanut butter all over his chest, I would avoid him too. Why? Because he has mental health issues. I don't know how mentally broken he is. I don't know what he may or may not do in the next couple minutes. So when I walk around, I'm going to give him a wide berth, get in my car, hand on my weapon, and I'm going to drive away just in case. And trannies are treated the exact same way. And they're always killing each other too. Happens all the freaking time. All right, back to this, they're always communists first. There was a show, a TV show, you never watched. Don't worry. The show was called She-Hulk. Of course, everybody made fun of it because it turned out, surprise, surprise, to be a bunch of commie gobbledygook no one wanted. All right. Now, this lady who starred in She-Hulk, her name was Tatiana Maslany. You don't know who that is, and you never will because she'll probably never be in anything again. All right. Remember how I said they always see themselves as communists first? Remember that this woman has the first major role she's ever had. People who act, actors and actresses, dream of that one breakout role. One. Just give me one. She had that opportunity. Listen to this woman. Do you think she sees herself as an actress? Or when she looks in the mirror, do you think, after she goes, ugh, do you think she sees a communist?
1: Yeah. Like, everything is political. All entertainment is political because it has a viewpoint, and it has a perspective. It has visual representation of the world we live in, or the kinds of things that are funny or acceptable, or the ways that people relate to each other. It's all about like, there's no disconnect in my mind. And to me, those are two very rich men who stand to lose a lot if they stand up for something.
2: That's the real reason.
1: Yeah, 100%.
2: It's not about offending people. It's about, will I have fewer opportunities to make money?
1: Yeah, totally. And like, art should destabilize people too. I mean, I'm not thinking Tom Selleck is going like, Magnum P.I. should really disturb
2: Blue
1: people on a core level. Yeah. But like, art moves people. Whether that's in like a shock way, a laughter way, all of it. It's like, it's a communication with the world. Like,
2: you can't wall it off or separate.
1: No, 100% not.
0: She sees herself as a communist. And whatever role she plays in life, she probably won't be an actress anymore. Whatever role she plays from here, she will view that as a communist role as well. Hey, Oracle, I love the show, especially the history and Medal of Honor segments. I heard you talk about the Japanese invasion of Alaska Monday, and I was wondering if you knew the importance of that event. Our guys retrieved a downed Japanese fighter plane, sent it home, and after reverse engineering, discovered the fuel injection on the engines, plus the fact that their planes had very little armor plating. That was the reason their planes were so much more maneuverable and faster. After our Air Corps made adjustments, this helped turn the tide. I didn't know if you knew this story or didn't have time to talk about it. I actually did know that story. Not trying to be that guy. I did know that story. But you are correct. That story is so freaking cool. I should have talked about it on Monday. I don't know why I rushed through it. Maybe I know that part of the story. Now, back to this little tidbit on the story. This is something, it's fascinating when you read military conflicts, how much of it comes down to technology and then countering their technology. And this goes across the span of history. In ancient warfare, we developed a new tip for our spears, sharper, stronger. All right, well, you start out and soon you're stabbing everyone to death and you're winning, but the other side eventually is going to get their hands on one of those spears. And they're going to go back to the drawing board and they're going to say, okay, well, we've got to figure out some way to counter this. I have another one for you. I've told you this one before. It's one of the most fascinating ones. You know, every spot of land on Earth was conquered by a more technologically advanced people, and there were lesser technologically advanced peoples on that land beforehand. This includes Japan. Did you know that? You can picture samurai armor. I know you can. Everyone has a general idea of what samurai armor looks like. Did you know the Japanese did not originally have that kind of armor? Why did they develop this, you know, the flaps on the shoulders and whatnot? Because they were fighting against these people who were, they had a specific fighting style, and they needed more flexibility in their arms and legs and things like that. You couldn't just show up with a metal chest plate and win. You had to be more flexible to counter these people. So they developed counter armor, and that countered the stuff always exists. In World War II, one of the main things, and this is an unbelievably nerdy detail, but I'll leave you with that because we'll get back to politics and other stuff. One of the things America had, the Japanese did not. We have many things that the Japanese did not, but one of the things America had, they did not, was self-sealing fuel tanks. Self-sealing fuel tanks. Remember how brave these guys are on every side. They're in this tiny little tin can, far above the earth, firing machine guns at each other. That's the most dangerous game, if you will. You want your plane to be able to take some sort of punishment, because the chances are, I mean, certainly if someone gets behind you, you lose sight of them, you might take a little bit of punishment. Well, the poor Japanese, they didn't advance technologically the way we did. Their fuel tanks did not seal when they were shot. Their fuel tanks leaked. And you ever seen all that smoke on a World War II plane? Where there's smoke, there's fire. If there's leaking fuel, that little shot in your fuel tank might end up with you plummeting down to earth in a big ball of flames. But if you advance to the point where your fuel tank can get shot and it'll just zoop, seal right back up, saves more lives than you can imagine. How about that for a nerdy detail? All right. We'll make fun of James Tallarico's pastor. I have to get to that. Before I get to that, I am so envious, and I try not to be a jealous person. But, man, I am full of envy right now, and I will explain why in a moment. Before I do that, I bet you're envious of me for having Pure Talk. I bet you're sitting there, and I bet you're stuck with Verizon, AT&T, T-Mobile. I bet you're paying like $150 a month for your cell phone service. And I bet you sit around and say to yourself, man, I'm so jealous. Jesse's paying a fraction of what I'm paying. And his company hires Americans. I just had to get a hold of my big wireless company, and I was trying to pour out my plans, and this is what
3: my
0: I got.
3: My plan, make affordable California again.
0: But Jesse picks up his phone and dials #250 and says, Jesse Kelly. And he speaks to Americans who speak English. Why don't you stop being jealous and make the switch? Just takes a couple minutes. #250, say Jesse Kelly. We'll be back.
3: He doesn't care if you believe him, but he's right. Jesse Kelly.
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9: 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And the kickoff at 7 with Darren, Tim, and Krista on the Springfield Clinic Orthopedics sideline mic on Sports Radio 92.3 1450. 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And it's Springfield High and Southeast in a city matchup at Spartan Field. 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
0: It is the Jesse Kelly Show. Final segment of the Jesse Kelly Show on a wonderful Wednesday. But we're going to come back tomorrow to do all this again. And you can email us, jesse@jessekellyshow.com. I'm so insane with jealousy right now. Now, to rewind just a little bit, I haven't had one of these in years, okay? But years ago, when I first started doing radio, 8 years ago, you know, I didn't have any money. No one listened to the show. And times were pretty tight in the Kelly household. But I had this piece of gold drop into my lap. And here's what it was. Chick-fil-A, they invited all the local radio hosts to this big Chick-fil-A party. And it was like a two-hour, I'm not even kidding, it's like 2 hours, a two-hour Chick-fil-A pep rally. Corey, have you been? Corey's been to it. Okay. And I'm talking balloons and Chick-fil-A this and Chick-fil-A speeches and rah, rah, Chick-fil-A. Like, you can't imagine. It's a big, big party. Attendance, if you want the prize, is required. But if you go, and they make you stay the whole time, which really sucked. But if you go, and if you stay the whole time, on the way out the door, they hand you a box and you open it up and it has inside of it a Chick-fil-A black card. You ever heard of one of these? I don't even know if they still exist, by the way, but a Chick-fil-A black card was this. It granted you, the Chick-fil-A black card holder, you could go to any Chick-fil-A location once a day, only once a day, but once a day. And you could get a full meal paid for. Sandwich, side, drink. Sandwich, side, drink. You would go, order your food, walk up to the window, present it to the cashier. Usually, these things are so rare, the cashier didn't know what it was. They'd go, hang on, I have to grab my manager. The manager would always know what it was. Okay, sounds good. They hand you your food for free. Now, look, when you don't have any money, that's a pretty nice little freaking perk. That's a free meal a day. I had this for, I think it was 2 years, and I don't know. Again, like I said, I don't even know that they still exist. To this day, I want my black card back. I'm so jealous of it that I want my black card. I don't even know if they're out there. I thought I had it good. This guy is apparently is an NFL wide receiver. Sorry, I stopped watching during the Black Lives Matter stuff. Davante Adams. Corey, is he good? He's good. Corey says he's really good. Okay. He has a Taco Bell card that is unlimited.
11: This purple card, this is basically like a black card, but it's purple and only can be used at Taco Bell, but it is unlimited, and I can get in there and go buy, I don't know, $7 million worth of Taco Bell today if I wanted, and go have a Taco Bell party. So that's probably one of the coolest flexes I have, is that, you know, the black card and all that stuff's cool, but a lot of people have that. Only two people have the purple card right now.
0: Do you know the things I would do for an unlimited Taco Bell card? Chris, I'm genuinely, I mean, you're laughing. I would cut off my pinky toe for an unlimited Taco Bell card. You know what? You can take both of them. You can have both of them. I might even consider other body parts. That you, maybe a ring toe or something like that, maybe the tip of a finger. Then you can always tell stories about that. Hey, what happened to your finger? I wanted an unlimited Taco Bell card. Do you know what I would do to have unlimited Taco Bell? That is so freaking cool. I didn't even know that existed. What, Chris? Would I share it with you? No. No. No, but what I would do, I give you my word on this, I would let you smell it when I came in, and then I would eat it right here in front of you, and I'd just go, you ever seen that movie, What About Bob? I know I do that now, but it would be even worse. You ever seen that movie, What About Bob, when he sits down for dinner with the family, and he sits there the whole time going, That's what I would do to you guys every single day. I ordered unlimited Taco Bell. And man, I want one. Chris, let me shoot you straight. Do you think that's something the Suits could make happen? You don't think so? Are you sure? Dang it. I really want one. What? I would not bankrupt the company. I would not. I would be respectful. And I couldn't even, you know how Ob is. I couldn't even go once more. If I even went once a day, Ob would end up freaking out and stealing my car. And that's not healthy. They don't have organic. You know exactly what I'm talking about. But, gosh, I want one.
3: And now.
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0: Exclusive. It's from The Blaze. Hidden camera footage captures Tallarico's pastor saying evangelical Christians are not smart and comparing Trump to Hitler. Yeah, it's not a pastor. He's a communist. He's a communist wearing the skin suit of a pastor. Again, communist first. Brandon Gill blasts Democrats for using illegal immigration as a path to political power. Sounds like somebody I know. Senator Bernie Sanders announces a bill to ban artificial superintelligence and create the Department of AI. That's not what Bernie Sanders proposed. What Bernie Sanders proposed was him controlling AI because he knows AI is going to be powerful. It's just the naked pursuit of power. The refrigerator is dead. Samsung's AI fridges shut down after an update. Causes outrage. This brings me back to all this AI technology stuff that you and I have talked about so many times before. It's constantly being sold as something that's going to take over the world, and I know it's going to play a very important role in things. Every time there's some advancement in technology, it breaks more. Every single time. It's never going to work. Ooh, Kraft Dinner. Kraft Dinner's wildest collab yet. KD and Solly's launch a cream soda that tastes like mac and cheese. That sounds fantastic. Elephants hide behind trees and stage a surprise attack on poachers targeting rhinos in South Africa. Gosh, I love elephants. I'm an elephant fan, and that's why I'm nice to feminists. Iran recruiting boys as young as 12 to train for self-sacrifice brigades. They're recruiting 12-year-old boys? 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
12: ABC News, I'm Dave Packer. Chinese President Xi Jinping kicked off a high-profile state visit to Washington, receiving a rare plane-side welcome Wednesday night from President Trump. ABC's Karen Trevers.
20: Big things, of course, on the agenda, talking about trade and tariffs, Taiwan, the issue of AI, artificial intelligence, and also Iran. And this is going to be a big question about what pressure, if any, the president pushes on China because of the issue with Iran, as Iran's biggest trading partner and the purchaser of Iranian oil.
12: Now, the UN General Assembly, the Iranian president struck an incredibly defiant tone following threats from the Trump administration, stating explicitly that Iran, quote, will not bend at the knee to the U.S. We've now learned that a Kentucky State University women's basketball player from Senegal was arrested by ICE last month when she arrived at the airport in Louisville to fly to New York for a tournament. Her attorney posted that she's in the United States on a student visa. This is ABC News. An Idaho mystery could lead to a possible break in a Chicago cold case.
21: On December 4th, 1982, a man was found dead in a church in Boise. For 43 years, he's only been known as the Unknown Wanderer. But now Ada County Sheriff's detectives say they have finally identified that man as Dr. Matthew Francis Bitkowski. He died of self-inflicted cyanide poisoning. Earlier in 1982, seven people were killed in the Chicago area after taking Tylenol capsules that had been laced with cyanide. The sheriff says while they cannot place Bitkowski in Chicago as being the Tylenol killer, they did find photos of him in Chicago and a hand-drawn map of Chicago. Detective Tim Cooper says questions remain.
22: The office may have identified some possible connection between Dr. Bitkowski and the 1982 events.
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12: After Treasury yields spiked in price, all three major indices suffered losses Wednesday. Dave Packer, ABC News.
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25: From the WMAY newsroom, I'm Mike Windmacher. A man has been arrested in Sangamon County on multiple charges, including aggravated domestic battery, aggravated battery to a child under the age of 13, aggravated unlawful restraint, and interfering with the reporting of domestic violence. Robert Horton was arrested by Sangamon County Sheriff's deputies at a residence on Cottonwood Street after he had forced his way in and had told the residents of the home this was a hostage situation and he was going to kill everyone. Horton remains in police custody. A Cass County farmer has been sentenced to 42 months in federal prison in order to pay nearly $5 million in restitution for bank fraud. U.S. Attorney's Office for the Central District of Illinois said 55-year-old Travis Murphy of Chandlerville was charged in connection with a loan first extended in 2016. The office said the fraud was discovered when Murphy attempted to discharge approximately $8.4 million in loans in bankruptcy. Murphy was indicted in 2023 and pleaded guilty in 2025. For more news, visit WMAY.com.
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2: Here's your updated News Channel 20 Storm Team forecast. Overcast skies. Tonight, lows around 58. Northeasterly winds, 5 to 10 miles per hour. Cloudy skies with a few peaks of sun. Tomorrow, high of 74. Lows level off around 61. Tomorrow night, mainly cloudy skies expected. I'm meteorologist Laura Lockwood on 97.7 and 970 WMAY, Springfield's News and Talk. Right now, 62.
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0: From the heartland of America and the gateway to the West, good morning, good evening, wherever you may be across the nation, around the world. I'm George Norrie, and this is Coast to Coast AM. Later tonight, hauntings. Here's what's happening. The Iranian president blamed the United States and Israel for stoking global instability in a speech to the United Nations General Assembly today. He directly responded to President Donald Trump, who told the UN a day earlier that he was weighing whether to annihilate Iran. Mr. Trump insists that Iran desperately seeks a peace deal and that one is likely to come after the November 3rd midterm elections. With more on today's activities, here's Tom Danheiser. Tom?
1: Well, U.S. Secretary of State Marco Rubio told reporters in New York that the U.S. president has a number of options available, including military options. Iran's military has dismissed U.S. President Donald Trump's threat to annihilate the country, warning it's ready to respond with crushing attacks far more severe than earlier in the war. Iranian Foreign Minister spokesperson Esmail Baghaei says another round of talks between Iran and U.S. officials took place on Tuesday, which was mediated by Qatar. This as Iran's President Masoud Pezeshkian says Iran is ready for dialogue, diplomacy, and negotiations without accepting the language of force. He addressed the U.N. General Assembly on Wednesday, saying Iranians are the victims of terrorism and have never, ever been an aggressor. Meanwhile, at least six people have been killed in Israeli attacks across the Gaza Strip as the genocidal war against the Palestinians nears its fourth year anniversary. And the Omani Navy reports a commercial vessel was struck in an attack in the Strait of Hormuz on Wednesday, killing one crew member and necessitating the evacuation of more than 20 sailors. George?
0: Thank you, Tom. A powerful nor'easter is threatening millions along the East Coast from Virginia to Massachusetts. The storm bringing high surf, strong winds, coastal flooding, severe beach erosion to multiple states throughout the weekend as well. Depending on the storm's track, Boston and Massachusetts coast could face 60 to 70 mile an hour wind gusts, heavy rainfall, major storm surges, and significant disruptions. The Federal Reserve's decision to raise interest rates last week may mark the first of several hikes aimed at taming stubborn inflation. And one central bank leader weighed in on the inflation. We go from here. Where does it go? Let's check in with investment analyst Mish Sedlak. Mish, what do you think of all this?
2: Huge bond market sell-off today, George. Huge. What triggered the report was a S&P Global report that said service sector inflation hit the highest since November of 2022. Chris Williamson, chief business economist for S&P, said growth is being accompanied by some of the most severe supply chain bottlenecks we've seen in two decades, if we exclude the pandemic. Firms' input costs jumped in September at the steepest rate in 4 years. This will add further upward pressure on selling prices and inflation in the coming months. The bond market reaction, George, was brutal. 30-year spike to 5.41%. That's the highest since July 27th, 2024, over 22 years ago. 10-year spike to 5.13%. That's the highest since July 12th, 2007, over 19 years ago. Mortgage rates will react tomorrow. They're currently 7.26%. I expect something like 7.45% tomorrow. When does the surge end? Well, the way, unfortunately, they normally do. A recession will severely reduce demand. The AI boom ends. The war in Iran, the favorable outcome would be if the war in Iran ends and supply chains return to normal. I'm not betting on point three. The average supertanker cost jumped to $1.2 million a day, George, up from $29,000 before the war started. The Fed meets again on October 28. Right now, the Fed funds futures have a 71% chance of another hike. That's not something I expected. That's just 6 days before the election. I'm a bit skeptical of a hike, but it depends on the PCE report. I think if the odds are like 50-50, the Fed won't hike. But if the odds stay at like 70%, either the Fed hikes or there will be another bond market revolt like we saw today. Embrace or brace for it.
0: We'll be ready for it. Thanks, Mish. More than half of the 2,000 U.S. adults surveyed said their mental load is at maximum capacity during a typical week, rising to 67% among current caregivers of aging family members as well. People seem to be acting more stressed, irritable, and antisocial because of lingering societal exhaustion, chronic overload, and weakened social routines. I thought we'd check in with our expert, Howard Bloom, to see what he thinks. Howard, what's going on here?
3: So, you know, we're in times that you'd think would drive us crazy. We're in the middle of two wars without end, Russia's war in Ukraine, and a war that most folks do not want in Iran. Oil prices are almost 69% higher than their low 9 months ago. We're being told that smartphones are crippling our kids, and we have a United Nations gathering in New York in which some world leaders are painting us as the biggest villains in history. So you'd think we'd be suffering from societal exhaustion. You'd think we would be going bananas. But in reality, Americans are going a lot less crazy than you'd think. We reached the peak of madness around 2020 and 2021. That was in the COVID crisis, a crisis that drove us bonkers. But in a lot of areas, we've been doing better ever since. The most dangerous ways of acting out have gone down since the pandemic. Violent crime and murder have taken a nosedive. For example, the violent crime rate has fallen by almost 200,000 violent crimes a year, reaching the lowest national rate in decades. Murder alone fell 18.1% just from 2024 to 2025. Drug overdose deaths are down. They've slid from more than 110,000 a year in their 2022 to 2023 peak to about 70,000 in 2025. Traffic deaths have fallen nearly 15% since 2021, from almost 43,000 deaths in 2021 to roughly 36,500 in 2025. At the pandemic's peak, passengers were fighting flight attendants, stripping off their clothes, dancing on seats, and forcing planes to divert. But the FAA says the rate of unruly passenger incidents has plunged more than 80% since the record highs of 2021. Even measures of anger have fallen from their pandemic highs. Then there's the high-tech doom and gloom preached to us by techno-alarmists. We're being told that AI is about to take our jobs away. But Britain's The Economist estimates that the AI boom has so far created around 1 million American jobs. Also in the land of techno gloom, we're being told that smartphone addiction is tarnishing our lives. But 73% of Americans say their smartphone helps them stay informed, and 51% say their smartphone helps them feel connected to other human beings. Meanwhile, our happiness and satisfaction with our own lives is startlingly strong. 81% of Americans said in 2025 they were either very or somewhat satisfied with their personal lives. On the other hand, there are social exhaustion measures that are going up or staying disturbingly high. For example, in figures on road rage, tailgating and yelling at other drivers are down, but angry honking and deliberately cutting off other drivers are up. In fact, angry honking is way, way up from about 45% of drivers in a 2016 American Automobile Association study to 66% in 2025. But the bottom line is this: COVID drove us crazy. But since the COVID virus released its grip in a surprising number of ways, we've actually been going sane.
0: Thank you, my friend. In a moment, we honor the life of Nick Pope, the late Nick Pope, UFO expert, and a good guy, in just a moment on Coast to Coast AM. 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
0: And welcome back to Coast, George Norrie with you. Former UK Ministry of Defense official and Ancient Aliens and Coast to Coast commentator Nick Pope died on April 6th of this year at the age of 60. He died in his home in Tucson, Arizona. The cause of death, stage 4 esophageal cancer that had metastasized to his liver. We're going to honor him for the next couple hours with special guests. Back a few years ago, I had a chance to ask Nick about UFOs and UAPs.
7: Well, you know, I must confess that I had a role in that.
0: Really? You did this?
7: Yes. Way back in the 90s, we wanted to rebrand this whole subject because there was just too much pop culture baggage associated with the term UFO. Too much science fiction, too much conspiracy. So we didn't invent the term. It had actually been around since the late 40s. But we reinvented it, and we rebranded the subject to essentially make it a defense and national security issue, which we always thought it was. And it was very interesting. I actually went to a meeting in Washington, D.C. in 2011, I briefed this to a number of very senior people, and then the U.S. followed suit. And I was very pleased when, I think it was 2017, after the New York Times broke that story of ATIP and the U.S. Navy videos.
0: Right.
7: One of the Navy spokespeople basically said, UAP, yeah, we borrowed that from the Brits. And that, as I say, we did that back in the 90s to just reframe the conversation.
0: So there was nothing sinister going on here?
7: No. I mean, some people have read a little bit more into it. They've said it's all about perception management and it's a psyop. I don't think there's anything sinister about just, you know, using language a little bit more precisely, and that's what we wanted to do.
0: Now, the end of May, NASA held a UAP meeting. Give us a synopsis of that meeting, and they expect something in July. What might that be?
7: Well, it's really interesting because, of course, as you know, just a few years, if you'd have picked up the phone as a journalist or broadcaster and said to NASA, I want a statement on UFOs, they would have said, we're not interested, we don't do this. And now here they are doing a study, having a meeting, the world was watching. I think, you know, the most interesting point about it was that it happened at all, because as I say, mm-hmm. a few years ago, this would just never have been entertained. But there you had all these scientists basically saying, yeah, we're taking this seriously, we're taking a look. And of course, Dr. Sean Kirkpatrick from the Pentagon's Arrow office was there. Basically, he has the government lead on this, and NASA essentially said, look, we will support Arrow and we will give the scientific and technical advice. You know, it's because it's important that in our study of this, we follow the scientific method and we take a data-led approach.
0: Well, what do you expect? Do you think something interesting is going to come out of these hearings and meetings?
7: Well, I'm not sure that the NASA study, I mean, look, I have tremendous respect for the people there, and I actually have met a couple of them, I think, over the years, but with the best will in the world, they don't have access to the classified information that the Department of Defense have. So in one sense, they're going into this with one hand tied behind their back. Now, to be fair, that NASA now do have an officer embedded within the DOD's Arrow program, and they will obviously give the scientific advice, and there will be some people in NASA involved with this that have security clearances, but for the most part, NASA have said, and I support this, they've said, look, we want to do this at an unclassified level so we can be as open and transparent as possible. That's the good news. The bad news, of course, is that DOD have a whole load of classified data that those folks won't get to.
0: Nick, in your opinion, is there something else going on here that is pushing NASA to work on these UAP stories?
7: That's a really interesting question. I think part of me thinks, well, maybe with James Webb Space Telescope and the search for these so-called techno signatures, mm-hmm. maybe people do know or suspect something. But maybe it's just, you know, trying to hedge your bets. Think, you know, we might find something. Let's try and get ahead of the narrative.
0: After the break, I want to talk about David Grush, the intelligence officer who has gone public in a very strange way, and get your take on that story.
7: Sure thing.
0: But in your career, now you were manning the desk at the United Kingdom's British Ministry of Defense looking at UFO stories. Have you ever been seen a time that it's so close to getting more information out to the public?
7: No. Maybe you feel it, too.
0: I feel
7: it. Reach out and touch it time.
0: It's a great feeling, isn't it?
7: Yeah, vindication.
0: Well, we've worked at it long enough, Nick, haven't we?
7: Yeah, we've been in the trenches, you and I, you know, over the years. Our time is coming.
0: Now, we believe that they've known about these objects since the beginning of time. What do they tell us when they start coming out with information about why they didn't tell us before?
7: Well, that's going to be an interesting one. As you say, this phenomenon is as old as humanity, if not older. There's no real problem with saying, you know, imagine the president tomorrow saying, my fellow Americans, people of the world, we're not alone. The real problem is what the next sentence should be, because it's, and by the way, we've kept this from you for nearly 80 years.
0: He is survived by his wife, American anthropologist Elizabeth Weiss, who's on the line with us here. Elizabeth, our condolences. We loved Nick Pope. He was one of the best.
8: Thank you so much for having me on. I think that Nick was so genuine. You know, what you saw, what you heard from when he was on the radio or when he was meeting fans, or you know, on the road with Ancient Aliens, or if you just ran into him in a store. And Nick Pope was Nick, and he was never fake, and he always was seeking the truth, and he did that till the very, very end.
0: When you first met him, Elizabeth, and he told you he had dealt with UFOs and investigating them, what did you think?
8: Well, I'm a complete skeptic, as Nick oftentimes pointed out, but I'm a skeptic with an open mind. I haven't changed my mind yet, but you know, my mind is open to you know, what could be out there. So we had so many interesting conversations about this, and one of the things about Nick and I is that we could talk about anything, and you know, disagree and still get along so well. But also, I feel like I've learned a whole lot of stuff from him over the 15 years that I was with him. A lot of things that I never even thought of looking into, in part because I, of course, heard so many of his interviews, but also I proofread some of his work, much of his work, and of course he proofread mine, and so we each gave we gave each other educations in our fields, which was an exciting partnership, and it was always interesting.
0: I was with Nick a couple of years ago at an event, and he kept nudging me to buy him a beer. And I said, well, I don't drink a lot of beer, Nick. He says, yeah, but I will.
8: But, I can imagine Nick saying that.
0: But wherever he went, whether it was Ancient Aliens, live events on Coast to Coast with me, people just thought the world of him. He loved his journey.

0: He put all his heart and soul into it. But the other thing is, he was just such a genuine person, genuinely kind, genuinely nice, and genuinely curious. And I realized that pretty much immediately when I met him and knew right away that that my parents would love him and so forth. And that, we got married just about 3 months after we met, and it was only the 10th day that we had been in each other's company because we were separated by the ocean, right? I was in California at the time and he was still in the UK. And when my mother met him, she said, Elizabeth, you're going to have a lot of fun. And I just, that's probably the best way to describe our 15 years together.
1: And you did. And Elizabeth, if you ever need anything, you've got our number. We're there to help you, my dear. Thank you, everything you do. Elizabeth Weiss, talking about her husband, Nick Pope. It breaks me up. We'll be back with more in a moment on Coast to Coast.
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0: the WMAY newsroom. I'm Mike Windmacher. A Cass County farmer has been sentenced to 42 months in federal prison in order to pay nearly $5 million in restitution for bank fraud. U.S. Attorney's Office for the Central District of Illinois said 55-year-old Travis Murphy of Chandlerville was charged in connection with a loan first extended in 2016. The office said the fraud was discovered when Murphy attempted to discharge approximately $8.4 million in loans in bankruptcy. Murphy was indicted in 2023 and pleaded guilty in 2025. University of Illinois Springfield has been rated as the top public regional university in the state for the eighth year in the best colleges rankings from U.S. News and World Report. UIS was ranked 10th among public regional universities in the Midwest. UIS was ranked high in best value for in-state students, best value overall, and is one of the best colleges for veterans. A man has been arrested in Sangamon County on multiple charges, including aggravated domestic battery, aggravated battery to a child under the age of 13, aggravated unlawful restraint, and interfering with the reporting of domestic violence. Robert Horton was arrested by Sangamon County Sheriff's deputies at a residence on Cottonwood Street after he forced his way in and had told the residents of the home this was a hostage situation. He was going to kill everyone. Horton remains in police custody. An accident on I-72 in Sangamon County sent six people to local hospitals on Tuesday afternoon. The accident involved two semi-trucks and two passenger vehicles and took place in the westbound lanes west of Buffalo and Mechanicsburg. For more news, visit WMAY.com.
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2: 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He's running. We all know it. Alexi Giannoulias is running for re-election and mayor of Chicago at the same time. Is it too much to ask to run for just one job at a time?
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4: Here's your updated News Channel 20 Storm Team forecast. Lows dip down to about 58 overnight under cloudy skies. Northeasterly winds 5 to 10 miles per hour. Cloudy skies with a few peaks of sun. Thursday, daytime highs approaching 74. Mainly cloudy skies expected. Thursday night, lows around 61. I'm meteorologist Ulora Lockwood on 97.7 and 970.

0: 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Currently, it's 61 degrees.
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1: We're honoring the life of ufologist Nick Pope. When we come back after the break, Jason Martell joins us, along with several other people who will be joining us to talk about the life of Nick Pope. Next hour, Jason will stay with me and we'll take your calls talking about it. The great Nick Pope. Paranormal Podcast Network is with us. But, Tom, I want to tell you, you knew Nick as well. 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
2: 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And it's... I guess we want to tell folks, I'll transition into this with the iHeartRadio and Coast to Coast AM Paranormal Podcast Network. 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
1: And welcome back to Coast, George Norrie with you as we talk about the life of Nick Pope, ufologist and Coast to Coast past guest who passed away a few months ago of cancer. We've got several guests that are going to pop in for the rest of this hour. Jason Martell will be with me this hour and next hour taking your calls. Jason is a researcher, pioneering researcher in ancient civilization technologies that has garnered attention through media platforms, including the History Channel, Discovery Channel, Sci-Fi Channel, BBC, our show. Jason became a fixture on the History Channel's longstanding program, Ancient Aliens, and tours the country with our buddy Giorgio Tsoukalos on Ancient Aliens Live. Jason, my friend, how you doing?
11: Doing great, George. Thank you for having the show, and it's an honor to celebrate Nick tonight.
1: You thought the world of him, did you not?
11: I mean, Nick is an OG. I've known Nick, but I've been aware of Nick for years. And when I first saw him on camera in the late 90s, he wasn't even on our side yet. I mean, he was the UK Ministry of Defense voice for ufology. And when you saw him on camera, he was a serious character. So, his background and legacy from that standpoint, then coming to our side and speaking out, still maintaining his clearances. I mean, it was a very bold move. So he had my respect before I even knew him.
1: I was talking to Nick's wife about how Nick asked me to get him a beer. You ran into him at a McDonald's or something, didn't you?
11: It's a little more than that. Nick, William Henry... and Giorgio, the four of us were on tour all of last year. When you're on the road, it's quite an honor to get to be on stage in front of 1,000 fans, over and over. But it's a lot of travel, and we would drive hundreds of miles over a weekend to get to 3 different shows. It was a mandatory stop to go to McDonald's because Nick, depending on the time of day, he needed his chicken McNuggets. Or he really needed his morning breakfast. And if we got to McDonald's and they had stopped serving breakfast, holy moly, you see another side of Nick Pope come out.
1: Jason, we're going to bring in 3 special guests this half hour, but stay with me and keep your mic on because I want you to chime in whenever you want, okay?
11: Thank you.
1: Author and investigative mythologist William Henry has been writing about human transformation and mergers with technology for years. He's an author, spiritual advisor. He's on the History Channel's Ancient Aliens Ascension program as well. Here's William Henry. William, my friend, how you been?
12: Oh, very well, George. It's so good to hear your voice.
1: You too, my friend. And thank you for joining us to talk about the life of Nick Pope, whom I knew you had a very close relationship with.
12: Yeah, like Jason, I grew close to Nick while we were on the road. And I want to just give my condolences to Elizabeth. In my view, the only thing you ever need to know about Nick Pope is the way he would speak on the phone to Elizabeth. I have never heard a man, a husband, a boyfriend, anybody speak with such total love and adoration to any other human being. And it always touched my heart when I would be riding down. We'd be in, blasting through Nebraska in a Suburban, and Nick would be on the phone with Elizabeth. And it was just the most deeply touching thing.
1: What is your favorite Nick Pope story, William?
12: Oh my gosh, I have so many. It just kind of got to the point though with our Ancient Aliens live show. I would sit on stage next to Nick, and after doing the show so many times, we started to kind of develop some gags together. And often all it would take would be for Nick to just look at me a certain way, and I would just have to swallow an absolute belly laugh. The guy just had such a humor and intelligence and a gentleness about him that always brought you back to that center of just kindness. Be right about what you're saying and think about what you're saying and treat other people with great respect.
1: Nick had told you before.
11: I have to
1: you
11: do this. George, I'm sorry. I have to do this. You ready, William?
12: Right.
1: All right. What is that? What is that, guys?
12: It's just, it was one of Nick's inside jokes on stage.
11: We'll yeah, leave it. Go ahead. You got to tell him, man. We're on the air.
1: Can you tell us a story?
12: Well, we would have a section in the show about Göbekli Tepe, and then how it was, and Giorgio would go on to this elaborate story about how a lamb was involved in the discovery. And so Nick named the lamb, started calling her Flissy or Flossy, and drew pictures of her on his paper on the stage. And then it got to the point where he would just, as Jason just did, he would look at us and just kind of gently go, bah. And it was all we could do to maintain.
1: I love that. Well, William, thank you for popping in and joining us, and come on back to Coast anytime, all right?
12: Thank you, George. I'll look very much forward to do it, and God bless Nick Pope.
1: William Henry, dear friend. Author and filmmaker James Fox is with us, one of the best in the business. James, welcome to the show.
13: Well, George, thank you so much for having me on. I stayed up late because I just love Nick Pope and have so much respect for him, and he is... You know, one of the reasons why I ended up doing what I do, I remember my father, who was incredibly supportive in many ways until I started to follow UFOs, and he was highly skeptical and, you know, it's a dead end street, there's nothing to it, blah, blah, blah. And like about a year or two into my journey, my father watched something while he was in London. And he contacted me and he said, God, there's a guy, this guy's name's Nick Pope. He's former, you know, he's working with the Ministry of Defense, and he's talking about UFO encounters, and he's really credible. And that actually got my father, was one of the people that highly influenced my father to support what I was doing. And Nick was one of the, probably the first 5 to 10 people that I interviewed. And I just had so much respect and admiration for him. And he was so articulate and so funny. I miss him so much. I really do.
1: James, we've lost some great ufologists. Stanton Friedman, of course, Bud Hopkins, James Max, John Mack. We've lost some good ones. How much of a dent is this going to put in through the field of investigating?
13: Well, you know, somebody said to me that one of the last things he said to a number of people was that I hope I... move the needle. And Nick, you absolutely moved the needle in a major way. You influenced people like my father, who was a huge skeptic. You were intelligent, you were articulate, you were measured, and you were incredible, and I will miss you forever. I stayed up late tonight because I respect him so much. And a lot of people are frustrated, like, oh, well, Nick knew a lot more than what he could actually say, and that's probably true.
1: All right, my friend. We think the world of you, James. You come on back anytime, all right?
13: Thanks so much, George. I appreciate it.
1: James Fox. And, of course, Paul Hynek is the son of the late Dr. J. Allen Hynek. You've heard that name, the astronomer who ran the Air Force's UFO investigations and whose career inspired Project Blue Book. Paul is a Wharton MBA who has taught finance and cryptocurrency at Pepperdine and has built a career across technology and entertainment, goes to many UFO events all around the country. We see him everywhere. Here he is, Paul Hynek. Hello, Paul. How you been?
14: Hi, George. Pleasure to be here again.
1: And thank you, my friend, for joining us for this tribute to Nick Pope. I sure miss that guy.
14: Yeah, so do I. And I want to echo what William said about condolences to Elizabeth. Nick spoke of you, Elizabeth, at the drop of a hat. And I could see the love he had for you as well. You know, George, Nick reminded me of my father. My father worked for the Air Force, as you mentioned. Nick worked for the Ministry of Defense. So it's two governments, but it's that same file cabinet of secrets. And, you know, kind of same trajectory, starting off as a skeptic, then not as a believer, because that's not a word that scientists use, but more of an acceptor of the accumulated weight of the data.
1: What's amazing about your dad, too, Paul, is he was a skeptic investigator for the Air Force, but all of a sudden when he investigated the Socorro, New Mexico UFO case and the police officer, Lonnie Zamorek, he became a believer, didn't he?
14: Yeah, and I was in Socorro with Jacques Vallée. We did an interview there, and he told me that's the case that made my dad feel comfortable speaking in public, not only about crafts, but about bodies and aliens.
1: Do you think Nick at least got a feeling of UFO disclosure coming from government before he passed on?
14: I think so, because Nick is the kind of guy that I think people would just disclose things to. He seemed to have, you know, relentless curiosity, but also he had that sort of government demeanor of knowing how to firewall certain information. So I think he, you know, as James said, he did move the needle, but he also, I think, probably made a lot of people feel trusting and confident that they could share information with him.
1: And you ran into Nick at some events every once in a while, did you not?
14: Oh, yeah, quite often. And he developed a greeting for us, which was, "Hi, Nick," which we could both use. And he got a big laugh out of that. And, you know, shortly before he passed, I emailed him and I said, "Nick, I sure hope that First Contact is with a Brit, because they just have a much better sense of diplomacy than we Yanks."
1: It's incredible that they had a department, and the guy who ran it was Nick Pope.
14: Yeah, the UFO desk. You know, I came across some words that he said shortly before he passed there. I think were really meaningful. "Let's not be mournful. Let's be grateful and keep looking up." And that's the spirit I really take from Nick.
1: That's the way to do it. Paul, look forward to seeing you at a live event once in a while, and you take care of yourself.
14: All right. Thank you, George.
1: Paul Hynek, and the son of the late Dr. J. Allen Hynek. I remember as a kid reading stories on Project Blue Book and looking at the name J. Allen Hynek, and the fact that we talk to his son now and he's on the show and he's a believer in extraterrestrial life. It's truly amazing. Let's bring in Jason Martell again. Jason, what wonderful people we have in this business, don't we?
15: It's really an honor. And yes, it is quite mind-blowing to speak to such esoteric people such as Paul and William and others. And Nick himself, again, he was just above the bar when we talk about ufologists. He was one of those people, you know, just like Paul's father, you know, Allen Hynek, that were connected, that were in the inside. And so, you know, it's just, there's different levels to people. And Nick was always Nick, which was an interesting characteristic, you know, for him.
1: He always seemed to be so smooth talking about extraterrestrial possibilities, didn't he?
15: You know, people, you know, Nick was like a rock star. I mean, we would bump into people at a McDonald's, coming out of a hotel, and he would always just have such a professional demeanor, quick responses, witty, very informative, you know, maybe a little short when we're, you know, in public and we're moving between locations, but always respectful to people. But just people just always recognize, "You're Nick Pope. Oh my God, it's Nick Pope." It's really great.
1: Yeah, how did people react to him on the Ancient Alien tours?
15: Well, you know, Nick was kind of like, he was the narrator of the show, and he opened the show, and so he got the energy up really high. And, you know, he just had this pace about how he would speak, which was very professional, but felt like he was very concerned and, you know, was very much on top of the latest information. He would use quotes that still to this day inspire me. One of them, I remember he would quote Stephen Dick from NASA saying that we're most likely living with a universe that's populated by intelligent thinking machines. That's a deep statement, which basically means that our AI most likely is going to interact with another AI out there from another civilization before it's us talking to like actual aliens. It's our tech talking to each other. He had very deep insights and an interesting way of phrasing things.
1: And God love him, but he seemed to go very fast once he got the cancer. Is that just my impression?
15: You know, Nick, it was very thoughtful. And again, I can't speak to his, you know, his deep personal life, but how he held himself. He was doing his research, radio shows, appearances with us on the road, you know, up until it wasn't, you know, physically possible for him. So every time I spoke to Nick, he always had a very positive demeanor, very positive attitude. I mean, just honestly, very inspiring on many levels, from personal as well as professional.
1: Did he keep his health issue kind of quiet?
15: To me, and I would think to the team, yes. You know, I can't speak to his health longevity before, you know, knowing what his issues were. But Nick was always a really healthy, you know, lively, energetic person, literally all the way up until, you know, he wasn't able to participate anymore. So, yes, to me, it was quite a shock, I think, to everyone else as well. Just did not see, you know, that type of a decline happening so fast, unfortunately.
1: What has the disclosure movement lost with the loss of Nick Pope?
15: Well, you know, on the professional side, you know, he's just a very informed individual and he has a deep knowledge base. But we're losing someone who can communicate to the general public and make it interesting. He's just got that special way of talking about these topics.
1: When we come back in a moment with Jason Martell, we're going to take your phone calls talking about UFOs and the life of Nick Pope. We've got another clip of Nick to listen to as well, but the lines are open. Share some stories.
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4: ABC News, I'm Dave Packer. One day after President Trump said he may annihilate the Islamic Republic if a deal isn't reached soon to end the nearly seven-month war, Iran's president insisting that it's his country that's the victim of terrorism. But on the sidelines, Chief Envoy Steve Witkoff and Jared Kushner were seen meeting with Iranian officials. Jennifer Gafito, former State Department Deputy Assistant Secretary for Iran and Iraq under President Biden, called the move progress.
5: I think what is really important here is that there are discussions happening. And what that signals is that both of the parties are back in a place where they have assessed that a diplomatic off-ramp is a preferable solution.
4: China's President Xi Jinping arriving in the U.S. Wednesday to a red carpet welcome from President Trump and the First Lady ahead of talks. An FDA advisory panel has voted to recommend a first-of-its-kind blood test designed to detect signs of more than 50 cancers. This is ABC News. A former NFL star looks to avoid prison time with a new deal on his attempted murder charge.
6: Antonio Brown faced up to 30 years in prison if he was convicted of attempted murder for allegedly firing shots at a man outside of a Miami boxing match last year. His attorney, Mark Ilar, said Brown would have succeeded in a defense based on Florida's Stand Your Ground law, but the prosecution's offer was too good to turn down. He says the charge will be reduced and Brown will only serve probation. He'll appear in court September 30th. Brown was extradited from Dubai, where he traveled after the shooting. Brian Clark, ABC News.
4: A Tennessee judge granted Dolly Parton's estate a temporary restraining order Wednesday against the late singer's nephew, Brian Seaver, and his private security company after the estate accused Seaver of threatening to commit violence and destroy his aunt's legacy in court filings. Seaver called the order and is firing a publicity stunt. The next hearing is scheduled for October 7th. Dave Packer, ABC News.
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9: From the WMAY newsroom, I'm Mike Windmacher. Illinois Attorney General Kwame Raoul has claimed victory in a legal battle against the Trump administration over non-citizens' access to a host of publicly funded health, education, and social service programs. A federal judge in Rhode Island on Monday struck down the administration's attempt to require states to verify a person's citizenship or lawful immigration status before allowing them access to services such as Head Start, mental health crisis programs, homeless shelters, and many other programs. Several local organizations have received automated external defibrillators through an HSHS St. John's Foundation program. The 10 local groups received the AEDs on Tuesday at HSHS Prairie Cardiovascular in Springfield. Prairie Cardiovascular Director of Operations Mitch Rogers said the program provides the life-saving devices for locations and agencies that otherwise would not be able to afford them. The AEDs were funded by donations from the McGraw family in honor of Rick McGraw. For more news, visit WMAY.com.
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13: Here's your updated News Channel 20 Storm Team forecast. Lows dip down to about 58 overnight under cloudy skies. Northeasterly winds 5 to 10 miles per hour. Cloudy skies with a few peaks of sun. Thursday, daytime highs approaching 74. Mainly cloudy skies expected. Thursday night, lows around 61. I'm meteorologist Laura Lockwood on 97.7 and 970 WMAY, Springfield's News and Talk. Currently, it's 61 degrees.
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1: We're talking about the life of ufologist Nick Pope, who passed away at the age of 60 a few months ago of esophageal cancer. He was one heck of a guy. We'll be back in a moment with your calls with Jason Martell and the rest of you on Coast to Coast AM. 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
1: And welcome back to Coast. George Norrie, along with ufologist Jason Martell, will take your calls this hour as we talk about the life of Nick Pope, who passed away at the age of 60 of esophageal cancer just a few months ago. He was one heck of a guy. I had a chance to talk to him several times, but 3 years ago, we were talking about the progress toward disclosure. Here's what he had to say.
5: Oh, well, it's just been amazing. I mean, we've had story after story, revelation after revelation. Perhaps we'll touch on some of them, but we had one of the first stories was the big Chinese spy balloon saga and then the other shoot downs that followed it. But we've had David Grush, we've had NASA entering the fray, we've had another report from the Office of the Director of National Intelligence, we've had public hearings in Congress, and then we've just had the defense bill with the UAP provisions in. So it's just been nonstop.
1: Are we getting closer to disclosure?
5: I think we are. I mean, it's you know, there's always a debate to be had about what disclosure will look like, whether it will be a single moment in time or whether it will be a process that one day we'll just look back and say, oh, it's kind of happened. And I favor that latter theory or model in some way. But absolutely, every one of these events that took place last year is a step on that road, and there's more to come, of course, in 2024, and I'm sure we'll get into some of that too.
1: Absolutely. Nick, let's talk a little bit about David Grush, former intelligence officer, whistleblower, testified before Congress. What do you think of what he says?
5: Well, first, I think it's important to say he is who he says he is, and he did what he says he did. I mean, he was one of the intelligence community representatives on the UAP task force when Jay Stratton was the director of it, and his job, or one of them, was to go around and assess all this within. I mean, his testimony is that he's spoken to 40 people, but and people are saying, well, you know, anyone can speak to 40 people. 40 insiders, people in the system, in the military, in the intelligence community with knowledge of these programs. And he came back and he said, yeah, everything that we were told for years was a crazy conspiracy theory, all these crash retrieval programs, reverse engineering programs, he says, and he testified under oath, federal offense if that's false, testified under an oath that it's all true.
1: Yeah, it's fascinating. We'll come back to him in a moment. You were talking about the Chinese spy balloons. That was a weird story.
5: It was, and it's kind of like two different stories rolled into one, because the first shoot down was absolutely a Chinese spy balloon. I mean, there's zero debate about that, and we've got all the close-up images of it. They recovered the signals intelligence array that was slung underneath it. But what's really interesting about the story is the three other shoot downs, Northern Alaska, Yukon, and Lake Huron. And we've heard much less about those. And it's really interesting because there are some pictures, apparently, and the U.S. military had said, well, we can't release the film because it would disclose the capabilities of our systems. Almost the next week, they released that really close, crystal-clear imagery of the Russian jet trying to bring down the Reaper drone. So a little bit of double standards there, and we, as I say, we still don't know what those three other objects were.
1: Strange. I wouldn't count them as UFOs. They were probably all Chinese, don't you think?
5: That's certainly a possibility, but it is odd that they would say, be very upfront about the first one and give us such good images and give us nothing, really, about the next three.
1: There's an office within the Secretary of Defense called the All Domain Anomaly Resolution Office. Investigating unidentified flying objects, UAPs, and it was headed up by Dr. Sean Kirkpatrick, who quit this year. What happened there?
5: Well, this is really interesting. He stepped down and right at the end of the year, and his deputy, Timothy Phillips, is now doing the job on a temporary basis. We'll see if he gets the permanent job or whether it goes to someone else. But there is a debate about whether he jumped or whether he was pushed, frankly. He had lost confidence of certainly a number of the whistleblowers who have come forward. And one of Arrow's roles is to go through the people's testimony who come forward and say, look, we have knowledge of some of these historical programs. But because of statements that he made, he's lost the confidence of those whistleblowers. So, you know, it's not clear whether his going was really a long-term aim of his or whether it does reflect this loss of confidence. But whatever happens, it's an interesting thing going into the new year, because are we going to get more of the same, or does this represent a possible change of direction in U.S. government policy on UAP? We don't know yet, but we'll probably find out fairly early in the new year.
1: When you talk about loss of confidence of these whistleblowers, do you mean that they're not telling us as much as they should, or that he's not happy with what they've said?
5: Well, he made some remarks about David Grush, which were seen to be disparaging. He was seen. Now, I don't know the rights or wrongs of this, and as always, that's not necessarily the issue. The issue is perception. And even if he was right about David Grush, the perception is that he was maligning him and essentially calling him a liar by saying that he's reached out to him several times and asked him to come in. And David Grush says, I never received that invitation. Well, maybe this is a miscommunication, but it's all perception.
6: And who do you believe?
5: Well, I don't like to say, because I don't know either of them personally, and it is possible that there's just been a mix-up somewhere, and emails have gone astray, and messages have perhaps been misconstrued. But be that as it may, the point is that other whistleblowers have looked at this, and they're not happy.
6: You're from the United Kingdom. Why aren't we hearing these kinds of stories from other countries?
5: Well, it is absolutely fascinating that this is apparently at the moment such a U.S.-centric story. It's not as if other countries aren't having sightings. I mean, this is a global phenomenon, but for whatever reason, I think lawmakers in the U.S. have really driven this by being proactive and outspoken on it, both in the Senate and in the House. And so far in the UK, parliamentarians, both in the House of Commons and the House of Lords, have not been as forthright on this subject as their US colleagues. It only takes one or two, but it's got to start somewhere. And so far in the UK, it just hasn't started.
6: But when it does, I think it's going to start in a big way, Nick.
5: I think so. I hope so. And as I say, all it takes is a couple of courageous members of parliament to say, you know what, I don't want to be fobbed off with the standard line. This is a defense and national security issue, and I'm going to demand some answers.
1: The late Nick Pope passed away on April 6th of this year at the age of 60 of esophageal cancer. Jason Martell with us. We'll take your calls this hour as well. Jason, he almost worked right up to the last day of his illness, did he not?
7: He did. And, you know, I mean, Nick was just a vivacious person. You can hear it in his voice right there in that clip. Anything he talked about, it was the Nick Pope energy level, you know, and infused with that British accent and those British words where he could really just be salient and making a point, but then it would have this extra slickness because it's got some British humor like inserted in there. So he just had a very unique way of speaking in a very energetic and uplifting way.
1: What would you love our audience to take back and remember about Nick Pope?
7: There's probably a few things, you know, that I can at least recollect on. You know, as William said, last year in 2025, we toured the U.S. and did many, many shows together with Nick Pope. And he was always just such a delight, you know, on stage and off stage. And so as an example, I'd give you like one of the things as an insight to Nick. You know, we had this line where William Henry would start to talk about Orion and the constellations and how things line up. And then Nick would kind of be the pickup between us two. And he would say, so what you're telling me is that there's these monuments that line up all over the globe. Do I have that right? And he would look over at me, and that would be my line to then kick it over and say, that's right, Nick, because there's 30 ancient cultures that all seem to reference these three constellations, which there are, Orion, Pleiades, and Sirius. And so we had this line on stage where he would look at me and say, do I have that right? And I would say, yes, Nick, and I would pick up my line. We did that so many times on stage that jokingly, It would be off stage stuff. Like we're at a stoplight and he'd look over and say, wow, there's three more lights until we make a left. He'd be like, oh, Jason, is it true that we have three more lights? Do I have that right? Right? So he would use these out of context things in our life where he would just always make me laugh. It was so appreciated.
1: How do you feel about the possibility of disclosure, Jason? Do you think we're getting closer?
7: Not the disclosure I'm hoping for. I would say it kindly that there is a disclosure being scripted from what I can see of the 80 years of obfuscation, that now something is like there's a light turned on that hasn't been turned on before. But I also have caution around what type of a disclosure this would be. Is it all encompassing? Maybe not. But I do feel the intrepidation of something is building, something will come out. But if we look at the evidence trail of what's trickling out, it's kind of the same tune. And so I don't put a lot of like eggs into the basket of disclosure. Having said that, please prove me wrong and come out and let everything out of the bag. I'm okay with that.
1: Let's take calls with Jason Martell for the rest of this hour. Let's go to Brian in Indianapolis, east of the Rockies. Hello, Bri.
8: Hey, George. Good morning, sir. How are you?
1: Good to hear from you.
8: Yes, sir. Good to hear from you, and hello to the Coast family. Hey, Jason, I just want to say my wife and I, Chris, saw you guys at the Ancient Aliens Tour down in Nashville, Indiana last March.
7: Oh, nice.
8: And, yes, it was an awesome, awesome show, man. And the meet and greet afterwards was great. You guys were informative. Nick was a character acting up during the meet and greet. And one of the pictures that we got was with you guys. You were given the peace sign. We thought me and my wife, Chris, laughed about that. But I just want to say, man, Nick, you're right. He had an energy about him. And he was so passionate about this subject, you know. And
7: yes,
8: his British accent, we're gonna miss that. At least we got him, you know, recorded episodes. But his passion and energy and his British accent always caught the, you know, when he spoke, you listened because he always has something hilarious to say. And I just want you, Jason, and Giorgio, and David Childers, and William Henry, to keep carrying the torch and moving the needle and help people like Luis Elizondo and David DeLong. I think it's David DeLong. Tom DeLong, my bad.
7: There you go.
8: To help, you know, bring this, keep this out in the forefront, and just please keep moving the needle, as Nick would say. And we appreciate you. I know the Coast family appreciates all that you guys do. And, George, we appreciate everything that you and your crew do. Tommy, especially, he's a character. But I just we're going to miss him. And, it's, you know, we've lost a lot of them. The next man up or the next woman up, as the saying goes. And we'll just keep pushing forward to get to this disclosure eventually. That's all I got to say. Y'all have a good evening. Good night, Coach family. And, George, I'll talk to you guys later.
1: Thank you, Brian. Appreciate it. Well said, huh, Jason?
7: Yeah, and if you caught that, he said Nashville, Indiana, not Tennessee. And I remember that show, and it was a wonderful town, wonderful people. So, yeah, thank you.
1: You packed them in, didn't you?
7: We did. We had full, like, 1,200, you know, seat, full house audience. A bunch of those pictures are up on the site that you have linked up, ancientastronauts.com. You can see lots of shots of myself and Nick and William and Giorgio. We take selfies after each show. But it was just a wonderful experience to get to share the stage with Nick in that way.
1: We get texts and tweets. Tom, what do you have for Jason?
9: You know, George, I remember when Brian called me and he said, hey, I'm going to that Ancient Alien. You think I can meet Jason and the guys? You think you can do that for me? He was so excited. He's such a good guy. Darla from Houston says, the events you and Tommy attended with Nick sound amazing. She wants to know if you have a favorite memory of an event with him.
7: Is that for George or myself?
9: That's for either of us.
7: Go ahead, George.
1: Really, you go first.
7: Okay. I think one of the earliest memories I have of Nick was I did not know him that well yet, and we had just finished a conference together, and he was like, let's go get a beer. Does that sound nice? And I was like, sure, man. Let's go get a beer, you know? So he was an inspired person to go grab a beer with, for sure.
1: That's exactly the story I was going to say. I mentioned it to Elizabeth, his wife, when I was with him. I had known him for a couple of years, but I wanted to call it a night. And he said, let's go get a beer. And I went, I'm not a big beer drinker, Nick. He says, but I am. Come buy me one. So off we went.
7: Perfect.
1: Classy guy. He really was. When you first met him, what did you think?
7: Well, when I first met Nick, I thought he was a very serious person. You know, we were passing through the halls and again, like a conference setting, maybe at Alien Con or something like that, you know, in like the very early ones. So I was like, wow, he's a serious character. How lucky are we to have someone of his caliber walking the floor, you know, of a conference like this? So it was more honor and respect when I first encountered Nick.
1: Ancient Aliens has been on the History Channel how many years now?
7: Well, I was on since season one, episode one, so I think we're looking around 16 years now, which is nuts.
1: Has Nick been on since then?
7: I mean, he was on, I think, from the very early seasons. You can definitely see.

0: 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It's a lot of fun.
1: We're going to come back in just a moment with Jason Martell and you and take some final calls as we talk about the incredible life of Nick Pope, former UK Minister of Defense official, who kind of unraveled the story of UFOs for all of us when we come back.
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0: the WMAY Newsroom. I'm Mike Winmacher. Several local organizations have received automated external defibrillators through an HSHS St. John's Foundation program. The 10 local groups received the AEDs on Tuesday at HSHS Prairie Cardiovascular in Springfield. Prairie Cardiovascular Director of Operations Mitch Rogers said the program provides the life-saving devices for locations and agencies that otherwise would not be able to afford them.
1: A community member came up to me and asked me if I knew how to provide them with AEDs. I took that back to my leaders, and long story short, we were able to start providing AEDs to the community.
0: The AEDs were funded by donations from the McGraw family in honor of Rick McGraw. An accident on I-72 in Sangamon County sent six people to local hospitals on Tuesday afternoon. The accident involved two semi-trucks and two passenger vehicles and took place in the westbound lanes west of Buffalo and Mechanicsburg. The westbound lanes were briefly closed during the crash investigation, but then were reopened. Illinois Attorney General Kwame Raoul has claimed victory in a legal battle against the Trump administration over non-citizens' access to a host of publicly funded health, education, and social service programs. A federal judge in Rhode Island on Monday struck down the administration's attempt to require states to verify a person's citizenship or lawful immigration status before allowing them to access services such as Head Start, mental health crisis programs, homeless shelters, and many other programs. For more news, visit WMAY.com.
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5: Here's your updated News Channel 20 Storm Team forecast. Lows dip down to about 58 overnight under cloudy skies. Northeasterly winds 5 to 10 miles per hour. Cloudy skies with a few peaks of sun. Thursday, daytime highs approaching 74. Mainly cloudy skies expected. Thursday night, lows around 61. I'm meteorologist Laura Lockwood on 97.7 and 970 WMAY Springfield's News and Talk. Currently, it's 61 degrees.
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1: We're talking about UFOs and the life of the late Nick Pope. We're taking your calls with Jason Martell, so jump aboard on Coast to Coast AM. This being Wednesday, of course, that means two more great programs for you insiders from the Art Bell Vault.
2: That's right. We cranked open those doors. We have a vault of over 500 programs. So we went back to 1998. Art spoke to author Robert Ghostwolf as they discussed the discovery of an ancient artificial formation in the Rocky Mountains that resembled the face on Mars. And then we went back to 1994. Art's guest was Dr. Richard Boylan for a conversation about the alien abduction phenomenon. Folks, we invite you to listen. This is classic audio. It's available to Coast Insiders. George, you need to become a Coast Insider, and it's really very simple.
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1: And welcome back, George Norrie, along with Jason Martell. Jason, thank you for staying with us tonight, by the way. I appreciate that.
13: It's my pleasure. It's an honor to celebrate Nick's life.
1: Did Nick ever talk about what happened after he left the British Ministry of Defense? What happened to that division he was heading up?
13: You know, he didn't necessarily speak of that division, but, you know, James Fox earlier mentioned about him, you know, having clearances and such and maintaining those as he stepped out of office. There were many times when we were on the road when I would, you know, be like, Nick, come on, man. You know, anything to do that you can tell us, Kecksburg, anything special that you own. And he was always very thoughtful to say, you know, he has to maintain clearances on certain topics, but he can talk about things as long as he doesn't, you know, interfere with those. So I just always enjoyed his ability to articulate some of the nuances of what's going on, and being very tied into people like Grush and others to articulate his point. So he was just always on it.
1: Let's go to the phones. Aaron in Fountain Valley, California. Hi, Aaron.
14: Hey, George. How are you?
1: Good. I hope you are too.
14: Good. Hey, Jason, how are you?
13: Doing great. Thanks for calling in.
14: Thanks for being such a big friend to Nick. And I just wanted to say Nick was always the most honest and really in pursuit of the truth that I've ever seen. And he never even thought about anything else but that ambitiously.
13: He really did. He was one of the people who have put in decades into this field, and we owe him, you know, forever on that, for that.
1: When I first interviewed him, Jason, 23 years ago, I thought I was going to get some government official who was into denial, and he just opened up. He was amazing, wasn't he?
13: He still is, you know, in our minds, like looking back, and thankfully, you know, because we went on tour. There's so many photos of us taking selfies with our fans. I'm sure there's thousands of photos across social media. And Nick's always right in the center. I mean, I have probably about a handful to 20 of those on ancientastronauts.com that people can just click behind the scenes and see all these fun shots of Nick. But he always just had this effervescence energy about him, even when he was being serious.
1: Did he share with you his thoughts on extraterrestrial life?
13: I mean, he obviously was a believer, you know, but like Elizabeth and others said, he had his sides of being skeptical and wanting to see the evidence. Mm-hmm. But I think from his standpoint, the data is an overwhelming, obvious from the science, looking at the possibilities like Drake equation and others, the expanding possibilities that we're not alone, to the evidence that we talk about like on Ancient Aliens in our scripts. You know, we filmed so many episodes. We did a bunch of episodes where we were doing roundtable discussions called Ancient Aliens Origins. And we all had to sit around and literally, like actors, learn our lines and say them, you know, and do several takes. Nick always nailed his lines. We would just look at him and be like, "You're a machine. How do you do it?"
1: We called him One Take Nick, didn't we?
13: One Take Nick. You know, he was, he just had the energy every take and was very articulate.
1: What would you say the community will miss the most about his departure?
13: I think the optics of Nick, you know, from a figure in our community are, you know, we've lost one of the greats. He's up there with, you know, Daniken, Sitchin, Stanton Friedman, others who devoted their life and had their hand in the research. Nick's a unique character because he crossed the line of, being on the inside, understanding that there is an obfuscation of the evidence and crossing that line and still being aware that it's there, but navigating it in a very professional way and picking up the torch to show others that there's merit on this topic. And he always, again, does it through a very articulate lens, through science, through politics, making his point so that anyone who has not heard this would be overwhelmed to say that, wow, there's a whole bunch of evidence to support what seems to be happening on this disclosure movement.
1: Text and tweets keep rolling in. What do you have there, Tommy?
2: This one is from Sandra in Waco, Texas. She wants to know if Nick was really aware of his contribution to ufology and what it really meant to others.
1: I think he was, Jason, don't you?
13: Yes, sir. I mean, I'll give you an example. When we would do meet and greets after the Ancient Aliens Live, Nick's like a celebrity. There would be like three or four ladies that would want to have a Nick sandwich and take photos with Nick. You know, Nick was just an effervescence of his energy where he was very much, revered as a researcher. But as a person, if you spoke to him, you instantly got a flavor that this dude was cool. He wasn't just what you thought he was on camera.
1: And he was a nice guy, Jason.
13: He truly was. Yeah. And he would talk to anyone that stopped him on the street, you know, and that happened a lot. They would recognize, "My God, you're Nick Pope." And he would be like, "Hello. Yes. Oh, well, it's very nice to meet you," and take a photo, sign something, and then be on his way, you know, in a thoughtful manner.
1: Did he ever talk about who he admired in the field of ufology?
13: I mean, I think he had admired Eric von Daniken. I know he had admired a lot of the people that are coming forward, like David Grush and others that, you know, have been speaking out. Many of the, you know, pilots that have been speaking out. So he was really an advocate of the data and evidence from these people who were speaking out, who had the clearances, who, as Nick said, they did what they said they did. They were speaking in front of authorized disclosure sessions with the Senate and Congress. You do not get there unless you're seriously vetted. So he was, I think, overwhelmed by this new slew of evidence to support the idea that what we've been banging on the drum for the last 20 years, there's a new wave of people stepping up that allow us to bring these into a larger spotlight. And that's exactly what's been happening.
1: We would do live stage shows around the country, and he was one of my guests, Jason. And he just loved being in front of a live audience, didn't he?
13: You know, he'd open the show. We'd show some footage, you know, and then Nick Pope would come out and go, "Hello, welcome to Ancient Aliens Live. I'm Nick Pope." And wow, what a pleasure. And like the audience would just blow up, you know, they would freak out. And it was always great to come out to that energy. And Nick was the, you know, he was the match that lit that fire every single show.
1: Let's go to Arkansas. Rick's with us, first time caller. Hey, Rick, go ahead. Welcome to the program.
15: Yeah, I didn't know if you'd be interested in this or not, but as a kid, I lived in northern Illinois. My parents had about 2 acres of land, and there was a school right next door to us. And me and a couple buddies of mine from the neighborhood, we were riding our dirt bikes around on my parents' yard, And a cop came up to the fence and said, have you seen anybody messing with the school? We have a couple broken windows. Well, we stood there talking to him about it and everything. And all of a sudden, one of these guys was, and we're like 10 years old, 12 years old. One of these guys from the neighborhood looks up and says, what in the world is that? And just above us, there was an object. It looked very, very, very similar to what you would see in Star Trek, hovering over us about 20 feet above the power lines. The cop looked up and said, oh my God, I've never seen anything like that.
1: Wow.
15: Two little wings came out the side of the dome and it took off across the sky just about power line high for as far as you could see. The cop quit talking to us about whoever broke into the school, jumped in his squad car and took off. Now, this was just almost at dark. All night long, there was helicopters and airplanes flying over our whole county there.
1: Assess that, Jason. What do you think that was?
13: I mean, it sounds, when I hear you speaking of that, it sounds like a scene from Close Encounters. There's some orb-like object that's, you know, a UAP of some kind that is doing something. We just had some LA footage. Someone's filming for the news, and boom, there's an orb, right, live on the news. So, hey, there we go.
1: I heard a report yesterday that there were UFOs over Tehran. What do you think's going on?
13: I think, in my opinion, we've got, you know, when was the last time the major aerospace let something out of the bag? It was pretty much the stealth F-117 and F-35 and some of these things we've had for a couple of decades. What have they been working on? I think we're finally starting to get a glimpse now of these trans-atmospheric vehicles, Aurora projects, and whatever it is, you know, but we've got that new type of a space plane starting to come to fruition, which is exciting.
1: Do you know Dr. David Jacobs?
13: I remember Dr. David Jacobs, yes.
1: He believes that the visitations are nefarious, that there's something very evil about it. What do you think of that?
13: Well, I remember him and, you know, John Mack both had, you know, thoughts and opinions about the negative aspects of the alien abduction experience. I don't know. I have personal friends that are abductees, right? And there's always been this message of threaded through their experiences of a warning, of some apocalyptic warning to us. But again, they don't tell us the full picture, the ETs. So I think David Jacobs' research in alien abduction, again, was something that's on the books and should be added to the archives to continue to sample as we learn more about this topic. But yeah, there's obviously something there when it comes to, there's positive and negative aspects to these encounters.
1: Another first time caller, Matt's with us in Columbus, Ohio. Hello, Matthew, go ahead.
16: George, thank you, sir. I've been listening to you about a year just before you took over for Art. Appreciate it. Love your show ever since.
1: Thank you, Matt.
16: My question is maybe you can answer for Nick and Jason. I'd love to hear your answer. When was that come to God aha moment aliens exist? Not maybe, not possibly, not I can. When was it? Oh, my God. Yes, they're real.
1: I think for Nick's case, Jason, it was when he investigated the Rendlesham UFO case in the UK. What do you think?
13: Probably that or Kecksburg, depending on. I would say Rendlesham was probably a mysterious enough to realize that there's a presence, not just craft. You know, it's not just technology. There's a presence. So, yeah, I know for myself, it was being raised as a Christian very early on. And then having my eyes open to the view of Christianity through the lens of Zachariah Sitchin. Is there a deeper history than the New King James English version? We have the Old Testament, the Akkadian, Sumerian. So I think for me, once I saw those connections, my brain kind of exploded. That was probably my moment.
1: Mine was when I was about 11, the Barney and Betty Hill abduction case. Remember that, the interrupted journey?
13: Of course.
1: Fascinating. And when I got my first radio job as a youngster, I called Benjamin Simon, their psychiatrist up in Boston, and interviewed him. And I'll always remember his answer, because I said, were they telling you the truth? And he said, they believed whatever happened to them, which I do not know, but they believed it happened to them, so they were not lying. And that was an amazing statement, Jason.
13: Right. That's pretty much read through the lines there. Yeah, it's you've been doing a good job since too, George. So yeah, thank you.
1: Where do we go next? What's on the agenda for ufology?
13: Okay, well, I said this earlier. There was a chief scientist or astrobiologist, Stephen Dick, who said, we're mostly dealing with a universe largely populated by intelligent thinking machines. As SpaceX and things start to ramp up, going to the moon, going to Mars, I think we're going to have some type of possible interaction with a technological presence that's from another civilization talking to our technological presence. It's not so much like radio signals or flesh and blood aliens talking to each other. It's artificial intelligence talking to each other. So I'm very interested to see what's going to happen when we breach the gap of actually going into space, which we're going to see here in the next few years, you know, active launches coming out of Texas and other areas, huge payloads that have never been done before, and it's going to open it up for us. So let's see, George. I want to stick around and check it out. It's going to be an interesting time.
1: I hope Nick is watching down on the show tonight, Jason, because he'd be very proud of you, my friend. Thank you for everything you do. Jason Martell. In a moment, we're going to talk about hauntings on Coast to Coast, and later on, take your calls as well.
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3: 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He carries Jeremiah Jackson into the end zone for a Sacred Heart Griffin touchdown. 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
5: ABC News, I'm Dave Packer. Chinese President Xi Jinping kicked off a high-profile state visit to Washington, receiving a rare plane-side welcome Wednesday night from President Trump. ABC's Karen Trevers.
6: Big things, of course, on the agenda, talking about trade and tariffs, Taiwan, the issue of AI, artificial intelligence, and also Iran. And this is going to be a big question about what pressure, if any, the president pushes on China because of the issue with Iran as Iran's biggest trading partner and the purchaser of Iranian oil.
5: Now, the UN General Assembly, the Iranian president struck an incredibly defiant tone following threats from the Trump administration, stating explicitly that Iran, quote, will not bend at the knee to the U.S. We've now learned that a Kentucky State University women's basketball player from Senegal was arrested by ICE last month when she arrived at the airport in Louisville to fly to New York for a tournament. Her attorney posted that she's in the United States on a student visa. This is ABC News. An Idaho mystery could lead to a possible break in a Chicago cold case.
7: On December 4th, 1982, a man was found dead in a church in Boise. For 43 years, he's only been known as the Unknown Wanderer. But now Ada County Sheriff's detectives say they have finally identified that man as Dr. Matthew Francis Bitkowski. He died of self-inflicted cyanide poisoning. Earlier in 1982, seven people were killed in the Chicago area after taking Tylenol capsules that had been laced with cyanide. The sheriff says while they cannot place Bitkowski in Chicago as being the Tylenol killer, they did find photos of him in Chicago and a hand-drawn map of Chicago. Detective Tim Cooper says questions remain.
8: Our office may have identified some possible connection between Dr. Bitkowski and the 1982 events.
7: Alex Stone, ABC News.
5: After Treasury yields spiked in price, all three major indices suffered losses Wednesday. Dave Packer, ABC News.
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11: From the WMAY newsroom, I'm Mike Windmacher. A man has been arrested in Sangamon County on multiple charges, including aggravated domestic battery, aggravated battery to a child under the age of 13, aggravated unlawful restraint, and interfering with the reporting of domestic violence. Robert Horton was arrested by Sangamon County Sheriff's deputies at a residence on Cottonwood Street after he had forced his way in and had told the residents of the home this was a hostage situation and he was going to kill everyone. Horton remains in police custody. A Cass County farmer has been sentenced to 42 months in federal prison in order to pay nearly $5 million in restitution for bank fraud. U.S. Attorney's Office for the Central District of Illinois said 55-year-old Travis Murphy of Chandlerville was charged in connection with a loan first extended in 2016. The office said the fraud was discovered when Murphy attempted to discharge approximately $8.4 million in loans in bankruptcy. Murphy was indicted in 2023 and pleaded guilty in 2025. For more news, visit WMAY.com.
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13: 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We all know it. Alexi Janulius is running for re-election and mayor of Chicago at the same time. Is it too much to ask to run for just one job at a time?
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16: Here's your updated News Channel 20 Storm Team forecast. Lows dip down to about 58 overnight under cloudy skies. Northeasterly winds 5 to 10 miles per hour. Cloudy skies with a few peaks of sun. Thursday, daytime highs approaching 74. Mainly cloudy skies expected. Thursday night, lows around 61. I'm meteorologist Laura Lockwood on 97.7 and 970 WMAY, Springfield's News and Talk. Currently, it's 61 degrees.
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1: Ghosts of Orange County and hauntings. In a moment, Victoria Gross joins us, a psychic medium, and we'll talk about the strange and unusual right here on Coast to Coast AM. 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
1: And welcome back. George Norrie with you. Victoria Gross with us, psychic medium and paranormal investigator. She's the author of the book Ghosts of Orange County and featured in the Ghost of Hollywood book series by Maria Brooks. Victoria was also the story producer on the television series My Ghost Story and the show An Unknown Encounter. Tonight we talk about hauntings worldwide on Coast to Coast. Victoria, welcome to the program.
6: Well, thank you for having me. It's good to be here.
1: This is your first time on the show ever, isn't it?
6: Yes, it is.
1: Are you a regular listener?
6: Yes, I am. I've been listening to Coast. I remember probably since the 90s.
1: It goes way back to the Art Bell days.
6: Yeah, right. It was right after Art Bell. Yeah.
1: Tell us a little bit more about you and your background.
6: Well, my background is I am a psychic and a medium and paranormal investigator. I was the story producer on My Ghost Story, the first two specials and the first season, and then the story producer on Case Files Unknown, which aired on Destination America in 2015. And I started my psychic work probably about 40 years ago, not realizing that's what I was going to be doing. I was looking for a church, and I just moved to Corona here in California, and I found a church called Corona Light, and I thought, well, that's good. It's the name of a beer. I'll go there. And it was a great spiritualist church. So that's what started me in my training, doing psychic work. I do palmistry, crystal gazing, tarot, and I also teach different things on metaphysics.
1: That's fantastic. And how did you key in on Ghosts of Orange County out there in California?
6: I was featured in Marla Brooks' book series, The Ghosts of Hollywood, the three books. And so Schiffer publisher contacted me to do a book on Orange County because there were so many different places. And a lot of the stories in the book were my own, but I have also used other people and, of course, given them credit with that, their stories.
1: How many ghosts are in Orange County, Victoria?
6: Oh, I think there's a lot. I think there's a lot of ghosts everywhere. Being a paranormal investigator, I was really blessed to work with some wonderful groups. The first group I worked with was Rob Wodowski, who is an archaeologist. And to be honest, I wasn't really interested in hunting for ghosts. He's an archaeologist, and so we would just do these old homes and just like Rosemary Clooney's home and just different places that we could go into. And being an antique dealer, I always loved the antique part of it. And so part of the joke was after a while, they would send me in first just to get that out of my system because I'm looking at all the old tiles and everything. And then I'd go back and look for the ghost. So with that, it just got my interest more into working on these paranormal investigations, but also hearing the stories of people for my book and when we were doing the shows, hearing those stories, because everybody has a ghost story, if they know it or not. So in Orange County, LA County, we have a lot. Hollywood, especially.
1: In your paranormal investigations, what is the strangest story you've come across?
6: Well, I would say the strangest would be from one of the shows that I was a producer on. And that would have been The Ghost That Screamed that we did on Destination America. Barry Conrad is the creator of that show. And I worked with him on that. And that was a story that came out of Minneapolis from a psychic, Echo Bodine, and a police officer, Brian Coyle. And this happened in 1984. And this is where, and it's all over the internet now, where you could actually see the image of the spirit of the boy after he was killed in a car accident. I think that was probably the most unsettling story that I've ever done. And we have so many photographs that were taken by the police officer. And at that time, there was no computer. These were all developed by the police lab. So they weren't forged or faked or anything like that. But they were really incredible, incredible photographs. And I think of a spirit that left the body at the time of the accident. So I think that would be one of the most heartfelt stories I worked on. As far as an investigation, one of the most kind of creepiest story. I have two. One was the Hollywood Wax Museum, but the first one was at the Plummer Auditorium in Fullerton, California. It was with Rob's group, and what we did, we were doing an experiment because we had previously done an investigation at a mortuary in Pasadena that was now being used as an office. And these people were wondering why they were so tired all the time. It was like, well, it was a no-brainer. It's a mortuary. So we took the EVP from that. And when we were doing an investigation at the Plummer Auditorium in Fullerton, we thought, okay, let's play the EVP from the mortuary to see if there's anything that's going to change. Because the Plummer is also very haunted in its own way. Mm-hmm. So we were sitting up in the balcony. And as we're playing the EVP, you could just sense the whole vibration of the place changed and it got very heavy. And then all of a sudden, over the balcony wall, a hand just appeared just for a split second and then it was gone. So that was pretty, I thought, interesting, and a little scary also.
1: What have you concluded, Victoria, about what all this is and what it means?
6: Well, I think it means a lot of different things because there's so many different types of hauntings. There's so many, we've got your residual haunting, which is like a video tape recorder. You know, the famous story of the woman walking down the stairs in the white dress at 9 o'clock every night in a haunted place. That would be your video recording of an incident, maybe a tragic, a very traumatic incident that happened there that is imprinted into the ethers. And then you have your intelligent hauntings, which would be, you know, the actual spirit. And then your portals to different places that would be opening to different dimensions, and then your egregores or thought forms. And those kind of hauntings, I call them also bottom feeders, because when a person dies, and I'm talking about extreme, extreme addiction, then if they're not able to cross over, they still need to feed off of the living for their addiction. So that is, that's more of the bottom feeder, where a thought form is generated by the atmosphere. There was a video I saw a number of years ago on a protest. And out of the protest, there was a black cloud that just rose up and just swirled around. Now that would be an egregore, a thought form, because that's from all the anger and the frustration of that whole massive crowd would create that thought form. But people can create thought forms just by having, again, extreme addictions or, you know, extreme negativity, anything that's really on the lower level of consciousness.
1: Were you always a believer?
6: Well, I think so, but I can't say that I was interested in ghosts or even the psychic part. Looking back, it explains my life. In fact, I just reconnected a number of years ago with my childhood neighbor. And she said, "Don't you remember when we were 7, you would read everybody's palms on the porch?" And
1: I'm seven, like, no. That's 7 years old.
6: And I'm like, I don't remember that. Or I would play, you know, witch under the tree. And then come to find out many years later, my 9th great-grandmother, Margaret Scott, was hung. Actually, it was yesterday, the anniversary, as one of the witches in Salem.
1: Oh, my gosh.
6: You know, I can't say I was psychic all my life, but looking back at my life as a child, it makes sense. And I had a UFO experience that I didn't even know what it was until many years later when I was speaking with someone else. But I was just coming home from church. It was in the evening, and I was just laying down in the back seat. And all of a sudden, I saw a beautiful gold and purple gyroscope, very small, just following the car through the window. And I'm just watching this follow all the way home. And I don't know what this was, and I never mentioned it until many years later. So I've had these wonderful experiences not knowing what they were.
1: We're talking with Victoria Gross about hauntings. Her website is linked up at coasttocoastam.com, tied to her book, Ghosts of Orange County. These investigations that you conduct, do you bring any special equipment with you?
6: I don't personally, but, you know, if I'm working with a team, I've worked with Rob's team and North Orange County Paranormal Society. They have all their equipment, you know, their cameras and their EMFs and thermometers. So they'll bring the equipment, but I personally don't bring anything. I just bring myself. You know, I may bring a pendulum at times, and I have worked with a Ouija board, which I'm okay doing. But usually if I'm just out on an investigation, I'm just going to be going in not knowing anything about what it is I'm investigating and just using my senses on that.
1: What have you concluded, Victoria, about what the spirit world might be?
6: Oh, I think it might be a lot of different things. It just depends. You know, I've always been taught, and this is how I feel, that when we pass over, our level of consciousness is where we're going to be. And you know, I think there's different layers, and it has been my experience when people have died all of a sudden. It has been my experience that I have seen them in a hospital room on the other side, because there are people that do take care of them. There's nurses, there's hospital rooms, because they have to adjust to the different dimensions. You know, I don't think we just die and it's like, oh, we're there. I think we go through different layers, so depending on our consciousness. But my experiences has shown me that, especially if people have died tragically, or there are people on the other side that do help them to adjust to their new surroundings. So it may take more time for some people, and it may not for others.
1: Do you believe, Victoria, in evil spirits?
6: Yeah, and I was always taught, you know, just because they're dead doesn't mean they're smart or nice, you know. I think we have to be really cautious when we're working with the paranormal, that we do need to be trained in whatever way that may be. I've been trained as a medium at the Arthur Findlay College, at the church that I went to. I do believe that there are the evil spirits. Now, I think so much has been brought out like everything's a demon, and I don't believe that. I think there are demons, but I think if most people encounter them, they would be running the other way. Not everything is a demon. You've got your lower thought forms, you've got your egregores, you've got a lot of lower entities. So, yeah, if there are bad people here, there are going to be bad people there. So we do need to know the terrain that we're walking into, just to go over and say, oh, I want to do an investigation without even knowing anything or working as a medium, you know, it can be very dangerous. So it's nothing to really poo-poo or go in without some type of education and knowledge of what we're doing.
1: Have you ever found yourself in a situation that you figured, I better get out of this right now?
6: Yes. And, you know, that goes to a really... it was someplace here in Southern California a long time ago, and it was a very creepy place. And how this does affect us is that, yeah, you know, I did get out of there, and some of the people that I was with, we left. But I didn't know until a couple weeks later, because I got really depressed after that. It was hard to sleep. I got depressed. And I even had a friend of mine tell me, she goes, God, there's something wrong with you. I just feel something really negative about you. And I'm like, well, thanks. That makes me feel better. And then I was talking to another medium that had also been on that same investigation. And she was saying the same thing. And we're like, oh, my gosh, no matter how much we protect ourselves or say our prayers, things do happen. So we do have to... be aware of how it can affect us, definitely.
1: Have you ever been confronted by the devil?
6: No, worked with a couple in Hollywood, but not besides that.
1: but nothing evil?
6: I would say I felt evil around me. And, but not confronted by the devil. I think I have a strong protection around me that, you know, and I'm not one to really get off on going into really gruesome places. You know, like, I mean, I don't even want to go up to Alcatraz or anything. I just don't try to get into those kind of environments, though.
1: Right.
6: I wouldn't shy away if it was for a legitimate reason, but just to go into a creepy environment, it's like, you know what? Hey, you know, I work in LA. I work on Ventura Boulevard. We get a lot of stuff there. So, you know, I have my fill in this world. And so I try to maintain not having that in this world and not having that in the other world. But yeah, I mean, there is evil and we do need to be aware of that.
1: Why would you say that in places of turmoil like Gettysburg, where lots died during the Civil War, that it tends to be haunted?
6: Well, you know, you've got so many people that died there. And when we were doing My Ghost Story, we did a really good clip. One of the guests that we had taken footage of, and it was like soldiers just walking across the field. Now, were they the actual spirits or was it more of the residual? So I think when there is so much trauma that you're going to get a lot of residual energy there. Because it's just, I think it makes a ripple in the ethers. That's the only way that I can explain it. It makes a ripple in the ethers so that that trauma, and that was extreme trauma with thousands of people, that it does stay. And this footage that we saw from our guests when we when Barry and I were doing My Ghost Story was really incredible because you could just see them walking through the field.
1: Where do we get your book, Ghosts of Orange County?
6: It's on Barnes & Noble and Amazon.
1: Available instantly?
6: Yes.
1: Great. Well, stay with us, Victoria. We're going to take a short break coming up.

0: the WDMAY newsroom. I'm Mike Windmacher. A Cass County farmer has been sentenced to 42 months in federal prison in order to pay nearly $5 million in restitution for bank fraud. U.S. Attorney's Office for the Central District of Illinois said 55-year-old Travis Murphy of Chandlerville was charged in connection with a loan first extended in 2016. The office said the fraud was discovered when Murphy attempted to discharge approximately $8.4 million in loans in bankruptcy. Murphy was indicted in 2023 and pleaded guilty in 2025. University of Illinois Springfield has been rated as the top public regional university in the state for the eighth year in the best colleges rankings from U.S. News and World Report. UIS was ranked 10th among public regional universities in the Midwest. UIS was ranked high in best value for in-state students, best value overall, and is one of the best colleges for veterans. A man has been arrested in Sangamon County on multiple charges, including aggravated domestic battery, aggravated battery to a child under the age of 13, aggravated unlawful restraint, and interfering with the reporting of domestic violence. Robert Horton was arrested by Sangamon County Sheriff's deputies at a residence on Cottonwood Street after he had forced his way in and had told the residents of the home this was a hostage situation. He was going to kill everyone. Horton remains in police custody. An accident on I-72 in Sangamon County sent six people to local hospitals on Tuesday afternoon. The accident involved two semi-trucks and two passenger vehicles and took place in the westbound lanes west of Buffalo and Mechanicsburg. For more news, visit WMAY.com.
1: Springfield Mayor Misty Buescher presents Week 6 of the rapidly moving high school football season. We're coming at you Friday night with another Friday night triple header. SHG heads west to the Gym City to face Quincy Notre Dame. Dr. Stephen M. Sitko, John Allison show at 6. Alderman Brad Carlson pregame at 6:30. And the kickoff at 7 with Darren, Tim, and Krista on the Springfield Clinic Orthopedics sideline mic on Sports Radio 92.3 1450. 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American Bank of Freedom pregame at 6:30 and the kickoff at 7 with Chris McLeod and Steve Bridge. And it's Springfield High and Southeast in a city matchup at Spartan Field. 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
2: Here's your updated News Channel 20 Storm Team forecast. Lows dip down to about 58 overnight under cloudy skies. Northeasterly winds 5 to 10 miles per hour. Cloudy skies with a few peaks of sun. Thursday, daytime highs approaching 74. Mainly cloudy skies expected. Thursday night, lows around 61. I'm meteorologist Laura Lockwood on 97.7 and 970. WMAY, Springfield's News and Talk. Currently, it's 61 degrees.
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1: We'll take your calls next hour with Victoria Gross as we talk about hauntings. 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
4: Whether it's physical activity, obesity, diet, smoking, low on hormones, stress, sleep disorders, or your age can be supported by reducing inflammation and aiding the body to heal itself appropriately. 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
1: And welcome back to Coast. George Norrie with you. Victoria Gross with us as we talk about her world in the haunted experience. What is an unknown encounter? What does that mean to you, Victoria?
10: Well, I think what you're talking about is the work that Barry Conrad did on an unknown encounter that was, I think, in 1989, the San Pedro haunting. The show that I worked on was Case Files Unknown. So an unknown encounter, I mean, but that's what Barry Conrad did, the book, and the he did a DVD on the unknown encounter. But if you talk about what is an unknown encounter, I think anything that we do in a paranormal investigation could be considered an unknown encounter, because we never know what we're walking into. So that would be a good definition right there.
1: What would you say is one of the most interesting, fascinating investigations you've worked on?
10: Gosh, you know, besides, I was a ghost tour on the Queen Mary for a couple months, and that was just fascinating because there's always something going on there. But one of the investigations that, well, it wasn't really an investigation. I used to volunteer for the Fullerton Haunted Walk, and one of the places that we went to was La Protege. It's a beautiful store in a 1917 house. And what was really interesting with that story, and then I'll get back to my own, was that there was a lot of hauntings from the previous owner. Very good, very good haunt. And she was lovely. And so the owner, after he would leave, he would turn off the light and then drive by and the light would be on. So the next morning when he'd come in, he found a calling card, which is called an effort. It was a card that had her name on it. It was a ribbon label. And so where it appeared, no one knows. So I think that was really a fascinating thing. But one of, for myself, the investigations, I don't know, it's really hard to say. I think one of the creepiest ones I've been on was the Hollywood Wax Museum. That was pretty creepy late at night with Marla Brooks, Barry Conrad, and I think Scott Michaels from Dearly Departed Tours was on there, and someone from the Hollywood Wax Museum. But what it also taught me was that a lot of the things, like especially being on Hollywood Boulevard or these really high density places, you're getting a lot of transient spirits, because there's a lot of transient people that die there, you know, on the boulevard or wherever. So a lot of the information that we may be getting would be more from people, just transient spirits coming in. But I would say the Hollywood Wax Museum was pretty weird.
1: Why though? Why? What makes it that weird?
10: It was dark and it was creepy, you know, it just had a lot of strange energy around it. And then again, a lot of the transient energy coming in. So for me, it was really difficult to know who I was talking to, you know, and what happens to us as mediums a lot of times. We may not know who we're talking to, but we're getting the impressions. And like, I would start walking around in circles. Okay, so what's that about? So one of the things I've learned is that we really have to be very aware of our own body and our own mind, you know, what's ours and what's somebody else's. So it was just creepy. You know, there was a lot of noises. There was just places that you didn't want to go into. And you think how long that had been open, and just the fact that the wax museum in itself was just unsettling. But mainly it was the transient spirits that come, because when we're working as psychics, it's like a big bug light in the astral realm that goes off, and spirits will be attracted to that. So, you know, you're going to get a lot of different spirits than who you think that you might be talking to. So it does get a little unsettling at times in that aspect. It's not so unsettling that I don't do it, but yeah, I would say that was the creepiest.
1: But you've had investigations then that have given you the heebie-jeebies, right?
10: Oh, yeah. Oh, yeah. You know, I think a lot of them have, you know, because that's why we're investigating. You know, people don't really call us in too much if they, you know, if it's all loving and kind and everything. There's usually something going on, maybe some poltergeist energy, you know. Poltergeist means noisy ghosts. Some energy like that that may be going on, or a thought form, or it's Uncle Joe, you know. So yeah, there's been some creepy times that I have been on. It's really hard to pinpoint exactly that. I would say the wax museum was probably one of them, but most of them have been okay. I've never been so frightened. The one that I did have the reaction of depression afterwards, I think there was a murder in that place, if I can recall. That was very, very dense energy. So yeah, that gave a lot of us the creeps.
1: Have you ever had a situation where you had a nightmare based on your investigation?
10: No, I never have.
1: Really?
10: No, yeah. I really try as much as possible. And it was my training, is I try to turn things off as much as I can. You know, that one time I didn't. But usually I don't come home and, you know, I'll evaluate the investigation and maybe write about it, or, you know, talk to my other investigators with what went on. But I've really never had nightmares over any of this. And I've been really blessed. And I always say a prayer for protection, too, as I go to sleep, to protect me from the astral world, too, because that's where all of this is coming from, is that astral world.
1: Did you ever have a situation that you cried, you just broke down?
10: No, but I've had heartfelt situations, you know. I don't think I have cried like that. I mean, have I had body sensations of feeling like I couldn't breathe, or like I was being hung, something like that? Yeah, but I've never really broke, not to my knowledge, but sometimes I don't remember these investigations unless I write them down, because I'm in a different realm when I'm working an investigation. So, but I've never cried. Not yet.
1: But you have gotten emotional.
10: Oh, yeah. Oh, yeah. You know, I mean, it's how does one not get emotional, especially when you're dealing with a family and they're dealing with a lot of trauma and, you know, maybe poltergeist energy, or not really knowing what's going on. I'm assisting a family member right now out of Cincinnati with a case, and where, especially because there's children involved, seeing these entities and seeing, you know, the toys moving and stuff like that. So you do have, I do have empathy, and I do get very concerned for the people that I work with. Yeah. You know, I mean, I'm human. I have a large heart. And when we're working with the dearly departed, let's say, when someone calls, especially if I'm doing mediumship work, you know, when someone calls, their loved one just passed away, you know, I mean, you do feel for them.
1: A story I've told on this program before, Victoria, but I want your assessment of it. My mother was born in Fitchburg, Massachusetts, about 50 miles from Boston. And we'd go there just about every summer to visit her mother and father and her family. Well, when her father came over from the old country, he built a furniture store in Fitchburg, Massachusetts, called the Union Furniture Company. And above it, he built about 15 or 20 apartment units, of which they had the biggest, which was several floors. And then they had little apartments all over the place that he rented out. But the furniture store was on the bottom. So we're there one summer, sleeping away, and apparently there's a fire in the furniture store. Smoke is starting to rise. I'm on the second level. My parents are sleeping on the third level. I get woken up by a fire guy wearing a helmet and a mask and everything else. And he's shaking me and he's saying, "Is there anyone else in the house?" And I went, "Yes, my parents." He says, "Let's wake everybody up and get out quickly." So we did. I woke my parents up. This place was engulfed in smoke, not fire, but smoke. And we got everybody out, my sisters, my parents, me, my grandmother and grandparents. Everybody got out okay. Well, this is about 3 or 4 o'clock in the morning. And after the fire department was done doing what they had to do, they put the fire out in the furniture store. It was in the mattress. Somebody had thrown a cigarette in there, and it was festering all night. My father went up to the fire department chief and said, "Chief, please bring me the fire department guy who woke up my son. He saved our life. We want to thank him." My father was very insistent about thanking him. The chief said, "Sir, we never made it into the apartments." He said, "Yes, you did. You had a fire department guy wake up my son, and he came up and got us, and everybody got out okay. Where is he? We want to thank him." He said, "Sir, we did not make it into the apartments. All of you came running out on your own." So my question to you, Victoria, is what's your assessment on who that fire department guy was? I've had experts on the show that say they were angels, spirits. What do you think?
10: Wow, what an incredible story. It just gave me chills. Well, I would have to agree with them, you know. I mean, that was definitely, it could have been an angel, it could have been, you know, just your holy guardian angel, the spirit. But what an incredible story. It was someone in a different realm that came and woke you up to protect you.
1: Would a ghost do that as opposed to a guardian angel? Because I think it was my guardian angel as well. But would a ghost do that?
10: I don't think so. No, no. I think when you're talking about a life or death situation like that, that's much higher beings. Because a ghost is a discarnate spirit. And so, you know, the ghost may not even be, a ghost could still be earthbound, you know. So I doubt it wouldn't be a ghost. I would say it was definitely a guardian angel or a high spirit, but probably more of a guardian angel. That is definitely an incredible, incredible experience. Yeah, it just gave me chills the whole time you were telling me that. Wow.
1: Sent by God, do you think?
10: Yeah. Well, I believe in God. Yeah. You know, I believe that it's, you know, maybe, you know, that's always a hard question because people say, well, what about this? How come God didn't send this to help this person? Maybe that's just our own contract with our guardian angel. It wasn't your time, you know? So I think it's our contract, really. You know, I survived a near fatal car accident in 2011 off of Latuna Canyon Road where someone pulled me out of the car. I went over a 90-foot embankment. So I think when we have situations like this that are life and death, that these are much higher beings. And, you know, we can call God, source, universe. It doesn't really matter. I don't think God really cares what the word we use to identify him or her. But yeah, I would say more your angel.
1: I think so too. He is, he's still with me. He's still watching me.
10: Yeah, definitely.
1: Do you investigate angels too?
10: No, I've not done angel work. I mean, I pray to angels and I always ask for protection, but I haven't done really the investigation on angel work.
1: But you could you not?
10: I probably could, yeah. I mean, I could. Never thought about it, just like I never thought about ghosts at one time. So, yeah, you know, I don't know. I think with angels, the way I work with them or my spirit team is that they're there to guide us and protect us. And but ultimately, we make the decisions in our lives. You know, of course, not that situation that you're just telling me about. But I think working with angels, a lot of people work with angels. And yeah, I mean, it definitely is something that many people do. I think it's a beautiful thing.
1: Well, this was clearly angelic as far as I'm concerned.
10: Oh, yeah. Oh, yeah. Definitely.
1: We'll come back in a moment with you, Victoria. Victoria Gross with us. Her book is called Ghosts of Orange County. But it's time for your phone calls, your questions, your stories when we come right back on Coast to Coast AM.
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8: ABC News, I'm Dave Packer. One day after President Trump said he may annihilate the Islamic Republic if a deal isn't reached soon to end the nearly seven-month war, Iran's president insisting that it's his country that's the victim of terrorism. But on the sidelines, Chief Envoy Steve Witkoff and Jared Kushner were seen meeting with Iranian officials. Jennifer Gafito, former State Department Deputy Assistant Secretary for Iran and Iraq under President Biden, called the move progress.
9: I think what is really important here is that there are discussions happening. And what that signals is that both of the parties are back in a place where they have assessed that a diplomatic off-ramp is a preferable solution.
8: China's President Xi Jinping arriving in the U.S. Wednesday to a red carpet welcome from President Trump and the First Lady ahead of talks. An FDA advisory panel has voted to recommend a first-of-its-kind blood test designed to detect signs of more than 50 cancers. This is ABC News. A former NFL star looks to avoid prison time with a new deal on his attempted murder charge.
10: Antonio Brown faced up to 30 years in prison if he was convicted of attempted murder for allegedly firing shots at a man outside of a Miami boxing match last year. His attorney, Mark Ilar, said Brown would have succeeded in a defense based on Florida's Stand Your Ground law, but the prosecution's offer was too good to turn down. He says the charge will be reduced and Brown will only serve probation. He'll appear in court September 30th. Brown was extradited from Dubai, where he traveled after the shooting. Brian Clark, ABC News.
8: A Tennessee judge granted Dolly Parton's estate a temporary restraining order Wednesday against the late singer's nephew, Brian Seaver, and his private security company after the estate accused Seaver of threatening to commit violence and destroy his aunt's legacy in court filings. Seaver called the order and his firing a publicity stunt. The next hearing is scheduled for October 7th. Dave Packer, ABC News.
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13: From the WMAY newsroom, I'm Mike Windmacher. Illinois Attorney General Kwame Raoul has claimed victory in a legal battle against the Trump administration over non-citizens' access to a host of publicly funded health, education, and social service programs. A federal judge in Rhode Island on Monday struck down the administration's attempt to require states to verify a person's citizenship or lawful immigration status before allowing them access to services such as Head Start, mental health crisis programs, homeless shelters, and many other programs. Several local organizations have received automated external defibrillators through an HSHS St. John's Foundation program. The 10 local groups received the AEDs on Tuesday at HSHS Prairie Cardiovascular in Springfield. Prairie Cardiovascular Director of Operations Mitch Rogers said the program provides the life-saving devices for locations and agencies that otherwise would not be able to afford them. The AEDs were funded by donations from the McGraw family in honor of Rick McGraw. For more news, visit WMAY.com.
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15: Here's your updated News Channel 20 Storm Team forecast. Lows dip down to about 58 overnight under cloudy skies. Northeasterly winds 5 to 10 miles per hour. Cloudy skies with a few peaks of sun. Thursday, daytime highs approaching 74. Mainly cloudy skies expected. Thursday night, lows around 61. I'm meteorologist Laura Lockwood on 97.7 and 970 WMAY, Springfield's News and Talk. Currently, it's 61 degrees.
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2: And welcome back, George Norrie, along with Victoria Gross, as we talk about hauntings and... How much training do you need to be able to investigate, Victoria?
6: Well, you know, it really all depends. I mean, that's a personal thing. When I talk about training, I think just educating ourselves. I know that there's some groups out there that certify paranormal investigators. Really, there's no such thing as that. But I think it's good that they're doing that if people are taking classes. And just knowing the different types of hauntings, the different types of spirits, you know, what they can encounter, good, bad, and everything in between. You know, as a medium, you know, like I said, I've been trained, and I think people do need to be trained, excuse me, doing their psychic work or medium work. I have my weaknesses as a medium, like I don't do good like on podcasts or giving readings over the like podcasts and radios and things like that. That's a weakness of mine. I'm a good platform medium and I'm good in my readings. I use palmistry, tarot, and crystal gazing, and that's where my mediumship comes out. So it's really important to, I think, have training to know what the paranormal field is about, to know the esoteric teachings. What is the astral world? You know, what are these things, you know, the lower astral, the middle astral? So I think that it's important, definitely, for people to get trained before they just go in and say, well, I can use a meter or something and let me go check out a ghost. Because remember, these people, these ghosts were people. We do need to treat them with respect. The only time is if it's a very evil situation. And my training has been, and I train my students, is, you know, again, like I said before, just because they're dead doesn't mean they're smart or nice. And how we treat people here, we need to treat the same way on in the invisible realm. You know, I'm not going to let someone break in my door just to come in and be, you know, rob me. I'm not going to do that with a ghost either. I'm not going to allow just any entity to walk into me, because I'm not a physical medium. I'm a mental medium, into my home. So training is extremely important. How much, it all depends on the person and, you know, what they want to do with it.
2: Is there anything you would do differently that you haven't done yet?
6: As far as, no. I think I've learned a lot with every case I've worked on. You know, I use it also as a learning experience for me. I'm not sure I can look back and say, oh, I wish I would have done this or that. Maybe just the one that I came out depressed for those last couple of weeks, probably how to protect myself more. You know, even though we do say our prayers before we go in, okay, what happened that I and my fellow investigator Paula, you know, what happened that we both got depressed afterwards, 2 weeks afterwards? You know, so it's, and I think at that time, yeah, what I would do different, I wouldn't investigate nonstop, because at that time I was doing so many investigations. I was talking more to the dead than the living, and that threw me off. So I won't do that again. I balance my life out with working in the secular world and doing the investigations and my psychic work. But so, yeah, that I would change. I would not do that again, just nonstop.
2: Is it unusual to get depressed during an investigation?
6: That was the only time, you know, that I've ever been depressed. And it was a very creepy place. And I think there was a murder there. It was horrible. Horrible energy. And I think that's why I don't like going into some of these, I want to say paranormal attractions. I mean, they are interesting. I do like the asylums and things like that, because I like all that mental health bit. That I probably would do. And when we were doing my ghost story, I think it was Waverly down in Kentucky that we, Barry and I went to and shot that episode, and that was creepy. But normally I don't, you know, get depressed. That was a very unusual thing. That was the only time.
2: You ready for some calls?
6: Yeah, let's see what we can hear, these ghost stories, see what we can enlighten people
2: on. Let's start with Billy in Glendale, California. Hey, Billy, go ahead.
7: Hey, good evening, George, brother. Hey, good evening, Victoria, sister. Sister, you know, I'm 45. Ever since I was 3 years old, I've straddled the border between this world and the astral world, and I get the feeling that the humans running this world have an egregore that's trying to segregate working-class humans from the astral world so that, therefore, the humans running this world can control working-class humans. You know, what are your thoughts on this, and if you've come to any similar conclusions, will the astral world ever revolt against the humans running this world for that?
6: I haven't really thought about that, but I look at the, and I know what you're talking about with the egregores. You know, I don't know. You know, that's so up in the air. I don't think so, because I think it's more complex than that. But it's a good question. It's a good, definitely food for thought. Yeah.
2: You teach courses, do you not, Victoria?
6: Yes, I do. I do. I teach palmistry, all the metaphysics, palmistry, tarot, crystal gazing, the different metaphysics, occult anatomy, different things like that.
2: Do you know our palm reader guest, Vernon Mahabal?
6: No, I don't know.
2: Great guy. Great guy. He's so good, he can read palms over the radio.
6: Wow, that's really good.
2: People explain to him, how did you get involved in palmistry?
6: Me? I first started with tarot, and I just wanted to expand my knowledge. And being a Taurus, I love hands-on tactical things. So I love the feel of the cards, and I love the feel of the hands. I love the palmistry, because that's the book of our life. It shows so much of who we are, where we came from, what our potentials are. It's not the thing of like, oh, how many people am I going to marry? That question, I'm like, I don't care. Marry whoever you want, or how many children, have as many children as you want. It goes much deeper than that. So I love palmistry a great deal, just as I love the tarot and the crystal gazing. And I've tried to keep my sphere of knowledge very within those things. I try not to go off here or there or learn this or learn that or learn this or that and become too fragmented. Because anytime when we're working with the invisible world, we really have to know who we are and stay grounded as much as possible. It's not always possible, but as much as possible. But for, this gentleman to, this person to be able to read palms over the radio, that's incredible. He's reading psychically and he's seeing this stuff. That is really, really amazing.
2: Let's go to Tim in Alberta, Canada. Welcome to the show. Hey, Tim.
8: Hey, Victoria, George.
6: Hi.
8: I was just thinking, your firefighter story from many moons ago.
2: Yeah.
8: Time apparently is only here with us in the world. There's, you go outside of life into death and, there's no time. It's just consciousness and that's able to go ahead or back or whatever. I'm just wondering that you started your career coast to coast, like part-time, I think it was April 2001.
2: That's right.
8: 2001 was a big year. And if we can, our consciousness can travel, through space ahead of time, go back in the past, move around. Is it possible that, ma'am, Victoria, that the firefighter that woke George up was one of the ones that listened to him and died on 9/11? What do you think?
6: Anything's possible. That's another theory. And it's a good question to ask,
2: thing with that, Victoria, is the 9/11 situation came years later, later.
6: Right. Well, what I was going to say, I would still think it would be more of the guardian angel, because even with the firefighters from 9/11, there's a lot of that trauma that they were rescuing people on the other side. So, I understand what you're saying about the time. There's no time lapse, but I would say it's the guardian angel. That's my take on it.
2: I would tend to believe that too. Joe in Monterey, California. Hi, Joe.
9: Thank you for taking my call, George.
2: Welcome, Joe.
9: Victoria, I was going to ask if you ever ran into any star seeds and things like that, but I have a pressing situation. I'm in a war. I fight battles on the astral plane, and I do work in the physical. Is there some way to get better help? Because I call on all kinds of armies of God and stuff, but it's against a very powerful extraterrestrial races. What can you do to escape the matrix, escape the prison, and be more effective on the astral plane and in this physical world? Thank you, George, for taking my call.
2: All right, Joe, what do you think of that, Victoria?
6: Well, I'm not sure I have an answer for that. That's pretty heavy duty, because I don't work really with the extraterrestrials, the starseed. But I think when we're dealing with the astral plane, that there are these wars, you know, I would say, you know, what is your religious belief or your spiritual belief, and work within that framework? And has that worked for you? Or if it doesn't work for you, you know, then call on the higher forces. I believe that in the astral world, that there are the armies to help us. There are the police officers. It's been my experience that they've been there. So I believe that you can call a group of people to assist you. Because when we're dealing with that astral world, you're dealing with so many different dimensions. Wow, that's a pretty heavy one.
2: Let's go to first-time caller Dwayne in Virginia. Hello, Dwayne. Thank you for calling.
10: Hey, George. I've been a fan of yours for years. I listened to George Norrie for a little while, you know, before he passed, but it was always you. Victoria, awesome.
6: Thank you.
10: Yeah. So I had an experience. It was probably in 2094. I started going to this abandoned house in about 1988, and we'd always go there. It was a place where we'd go and party, but never desecrate. And I went there with one friend, and we were under hallucinogenics, two types, but he ran away. And I seen a figure that looked about 3 feet tall, and then it moved towards me, but it wasn't walking, it was gliding. It was on a skateboard, and it got to be like 8 feet tall, and I jumped off. It was a broken down porch, so there were no stairs, and I got into his truck. He said, "Did you see that guy gliding towards us?" And I'm just wondering if that was a dark figure, because I never had a bad experience in this place, but there was something really sinister about it. And I'm just wondering what you would say about that.
6: Wow. Yeah, I think that you're right, that it was a very sinister spirit, a dark spirit, you know, a trickster. You know, and they're going to show themselves in many different ways. So trust your intuition. I think you're definitely right on there, that was a sinister spirit. I'm glad you got out of there, because, you know, sometimes you get these, and like George, you were asking earlier about the evil and stuff. You get these, and they could be elementals. They could be different things. But you get these different entities. And they play with us. We have to, you know, and especially if they can tap into our fear, because that gives them life. They feed off of our fear. So I would say trust your intuition on what you saw and what you felt. And you're absolutely right. That was something very, very sinister.
2: Were these spirits all once human beings, Victoria, and they just passed on?
6: Well, I don't think all of them may be human beings. I mean, we do have elementals. We do have different dimensions. We do, it's been my experience. I've been over the realm of the Banshees, and we do have these things. So I don't think all of them have been human beings. No, I think they're many different levels. And I think we've had a lot of different cases throughout time, like say the Skinwalker Ranch. You know, what's that? You know, I mean, there's different things going on in different dimensions. And so this could have been a creature from a different dimension too. But whatever it was not good.
2: What determines, if the creatures weren't former humans, what determines whether they come back as a spirit or not? Do we know?
6: No, I don't think we know. I think if they were not humans, I don't think they're coming back as a spirit. Spirit to me is someone who is human and who has passed over. You know, the ghosts are earthbound or they're just not being able to move on. But when you're talking about something like this, I don't think that these are spirits whatsoever. This, again, could have been from a different dimension, especially the way that it shapeshift also. You know, so I don't think if it's non-human, it's not going to come back as a spirit or even a ghost. It's going to come back as a non-human entity in some form.
2: Victoria, did you ever know the demonologists Ed and Lorraine Warren while they were still alive?
6: I didn't know them, but I do know of their work. Yes. Yeah.
2: And we had Andrea Padone on last week, who was dealing with the Conjuring.
6: Mm. Yeah. Yeah, I think their work was incredible. And I think they were, you know, some of the first to really tune in to all of what's going on that realm. Very much so.
2: What would you say to somebody today who wants to be a paranormal investigator?
6: Well, the first thing I would do is ask them why, you know, why, you know, what is the purpose? I think the purpose is not entertainment. Here I am doing ghost shows, so I don't mean that. I mean, education more, but it's like, what do we want to get from it? What's our intention? And so when we have the intention of like, okay, do we want to just see if this exists? Or is this thing real? Do we want to experience it? I would ask what the intention is. And then, you know, have you trained yourself? Or have you got educated? Did you educate yourself on what can happen? The different levels of the evil and the good.
2: And again, the best place to get your book, Ghosts of Orange County, is where?
6: On Amazon, or I think Barnes & Noble and Amazon.
2: We'll come back in a moment with Victoria Gross and take final phone calls next on Coast to Coast.

0: From the WMAY newsroom, I'm Mike Windmacher. A Cass County farmer has been sentenced to 42 months in federal prison in order to pay nearly $5 million in restitution for bank fraud. U.S. Attorney's Office for the Central District of Illinois said 55-year-old Travis Murphy of Chandlerville was charged in connection with a loan first extended in 2016. The office said the fraud was discovered when Murphy attempted to discharge approximately $8.4 million in loans in bankruptcy. Murphy was indicted in 2023 and pleaded guilty in 2025. University of Illinois Springfield has been rated as the top public regional university in the state for the eighth year in the best colleges rankings from U.S. News and World Report. UIS was ranked 10th among public regional universities in the Midwest. UIS was ranked high in best value for in-state students, best value overall, and is one of the best colleges for veterans. A man has been arrested in Sangamon County on multiple charges, including aggravated domestic battery, aggravated battery to a child under the age of 13, aggravated unlawful restraint, and interfering with the reporting of domestic violence. Robert Horton was arrested by Sangamon County Sheriff's deputies at a residence on Cottonwood Street after he forced his way in and had told the residents of the home this was a hostage situation. He was going to kill everyone. Horton remains in police custody. An accident on I-72 in Sangamon County sent six people to local hospitals on Tuesday afternoon. The accident involved two semi-trucks and two passenger vehicles and took place in the westbound lanes west of Buffalo and Mechanicsburg. For more news, visit WMAY.com.
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5: Here's your updated News Channel 20 Storm Team forecast. Lows dip down to about 58 overnight under overcast skies. Northeasterly winds 5 to 10 miles per hour. Cloudy skies expected again. Thursday, daytime highs approaching 78. Overcast skies. Thursday night, lows of a low around 62. I'm meteorologist Laura Lockwood on 97.7 and 970 WMAY, Springfield's News and Talk. Right now, it's 60 degrees.
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1: And welcome back. George Norrie along with Victoria Gross as we talk about her work, Ghosts of Orange County and Other Hauntings. What was it about the haunted world, Victoria, that captured your attention?
11: Oh my goodness. You know, I don't think that there was just one thing. It just evolved. Once I got into it, like I had mentioned earlier, I never even thought of investigating ghosts. It was just not something I was in my consciousness. But once I got into it, I fell in love with it because I learned so much about the spirit world. I learned so much about hauntings. And so to me, every investigation is a learning experience, and it just evolved. Because spirits are with us all the time, and I always feel someone with me, or you know, see something where I work or in my home. So it just was exciting. It was exciting in the place where, not like thrill seeking. It was just the knowledge of, oh my gosh, there's a whole different world and worlds, let's say, to examine and just to experience. And my work, I've experienced, like you said before, you know, a woman who passed away, that she was died suddenly. She was in a hospital. And then just the different things I've experienced on the different planes. It just makes life so much richer for me. My life is very rich and very magical.
1: You mentioned you were on the haunted Queen Mary. I've been on that ship several times. It is strange, is it not?
11: I love it. Yeah, that was a good gig. I had that gig for a summer, I think back in 2006 or 2007, on the real ghost tour. So I was the tour guide. Yeah, that place is just one of my favorite places. You know, Orange County, we have Disneyland, Knott's Berry Farm, Hollywood. We've got everything here. But I would say, yeah, the Queen Mary is my love because of the history and it being the gray ghost. Just, and even when I would go there just for like a brunch or something, you know, the elevators take you to different floors or the food fly out of your plate. It's just very interesting. Yeah, that's my favorite.
1: How many different ghosts were on that ship?
11: Oh, my gosh. You know, we've got the famous ones, you know, John Petter. I think there's quite a few, especially down in the cargo hold. That was really, and that was one of my favorite places, that in the infirmary. You know, they always talk, and I think Peter James was the one that discovered the little girl Jackie in the pool. She's a really famous one. And then John Petter, who was squashed on door 13. But, you know, I think there's a lot. I think, again, you've got so much history with the ship, and not only the people that have been on there, but again, it was the transport ship, the Gray Ghost. And remember, when they had the Gray Ghost, there was that accident with that other ship. And so when you're down in the cargo hold, and you know, people have, you know, been real skeptical about this, and it's good to be skeptical to a certain degree. We always want to question everything.
1: It's healthy.
11: Yeah. Yeah, we have to observe the obvious first. If we don't find our answer in this world, we go to the next. But down in the cargo hold, you can really hear the voices of, and what I believe was from that ship. I forget the name of the ship. that they ran into when it was the gray ghost, and they could not stop to help the people on that ship because the gray ghost was filled with the soldiers coming back from war.
1: Great stuff. Walter in Pennsylvania, truck driving. Go ahead, Walt.
12: Hi, George. Hey, thank you very much for having me on.
1: Sure.
12: Victoria, I got a question now. What is your thought about the movie Ghost? Do you find that similar to what you encounter?
11: I do, because I believe that Echo Bodine, who is out of Minnesota, she's a really wonderful psychic. I think she was the consultant on that. But I think it was pretty true to form from what I saw, besides being just a really fantastic movie. But yeah, especially in the seance when all the different people come in, not the seance, but when she was doing the reading for that woman and all the other spirits are trying to jump in. Yeah, that happens. And then when he was crossing over. So there was I do believe it was Echo that was the consultant on that show. So it was pretty much true to form.
1: Sad that we've lost Patrick Swayze, is it not, Victoria?
11: Oh, yeah. That was sad, yeah.
1: I liked him. Let's go to Cody in Ohio. Cody, go for it.
13: Yeah, thank you, George. So it started when I was young. I also seen an orb. And ever since then, I've had an entity or some energy, like you may call it, that has followed me throughout my whole life. And it's always messed with me, like choked me to where I fall out of my bed or shake the bed, catch the house on fire, etc. So you say when you're working, you go through this realm. They're here recently. I have had, when I fall asleep, it's like I wake up, but I'm in my room. I'm still there. Everything seems as real as it can be if I'm really awake, but I sense a presence around me. And, you know, ever in my whole life, like I said, this thing's been messing with me. So at my age now, I'm like, I'm ready to fight this thing. You know, quit bullying me, basically. So when I wake up in this dream or whatever, you know, I'm ready to battle this thing, and it always just grabs me and chokes me and holds me down while I'm trying to fight it off.
1: It tries to hurt you, Cody?
13: In a sense, yes. It's almost like, you know, I don't know if something's trying to tug at me from the other realm or if I have the abilities as a medium and I just don't understand them yet.
1: What could that be, Victoria?
11: Well, I think it's probably quite a few. First, I would probably see about getting a paranormal group in to investigate and see what they get a medium in there to see, you know, what they can figure out what this entity is. Number two, I mean, I've always been taught and I teach. I mean, we're the ones in control. Yeah, I mean, there are bad entities out there, but we're the ones that are in control. And what they do is they do feed on our fear. This, I think, is really very disturbing. And I hope you can get some help with this. There's paranormal groups in Ohio, wherever you're at in Ohio, that you could probably contact. It's kind of like they don't need to find out if something's there, but, you know, maybe also they have a medium in the group that could give you some enlightenment on what this entity is, because it definitely needs to stop. I mean, this, you know, just because they're doing that, I mean, yeah, that's not allowed. I would get help with that.
1: Victoria, how would you like to talk to the devil?
11: Well, I wouldn't.
1: Well, here he is on the line. Hello there, devil.
11: Well, yeah. Then there you go.
14: Listen, my name is Cornelius. I'm from Alexandria, Louisiana, and George likes to. He calls me the Antichrist sometimes, so I'm a little bit of everything.
11: Well, now you're the devil. There you go.
14: There you go. Victoria, I've really been enjoying the show, really been enjoying you. And Cody,
11: you.
14: Read the Bible. Call upon Jesus. The same thing happened to me, Cody. So call upon Jesus to get rid of them demons and devils that are taunting you. Now, Victoria, my dad, he was a jet engine mechanic in the Air Force, but before that, he was a funeral home director and everything. And I'm going to tell you a quick funeral home story, then I'm going to tell you something about Louisiana. And when he was a teenager, he was at the funeral home by himself. And so the older people, the Cunninghams in Kentucky, told him, look, you just got to just watch the bodies and clean up. So this body rose up and gasped. And what it was, bodies can rise up. They're not live or anything like that, but they can rise up. And, man, he was running out of there, tripping over chairs and everything. But my story about ghosts and stuff, in Louisiana, there's a ghost of Mary Laveau down there in New Orleans and stuff. And up here in Alexandria, Louisiana, we have a haunted hotel called the Bentley. And I don't know if you've ever heard of it, but it's about 100 years old or more. And supposedly General Patton haunts it because he trained troops up here in Alexandria, Louisiana. So I was just wondering, have you ever been to Louisiana and all our haunting places like these slave mansions and slave quarters and all like that? God bless you, George, and God bless America.
1: Thank you, Corny. And he's not the devil, really, Victoria.
11: Yeah, I kind of gathered that. But thank you for your call. I always love to hear people's stories. I've never been to Louisiana. I know about the histories. When we were doing my ghost story, we did the Myrtle Plantation. And, there's a lot of hauntings down there, definitely. Wow.
1: Let's go to Ruth in Maryland. Take it away, Ruthie.
15: Hi, George and Victoria. Thank you so much for taking my call. And Victoria, I just have a short question here. I would like to know, what is ether? I've heard you mention it a couple times tonight, and I've heard it mentioned by other people lately. And like I told Tommy, I looked it up in a dictionary, and it said it's an imaginary substance. And I know it can't be imaginary, because I heard that a long time ago they used to use it to they harnessed it to produce energy. So can you please tell me what ether is?
11: Ether? I've never used that terminology. What did I say before?
1: I don't think you've used that word tonight.
11: Yeah, I don't know. Are you talking about ectoplasm?
1: It's supposed to be something in the atmosphere that's invisible.
11: Are you talking about egregore?
1: That could be the same as ether, yeah.
11: Egregore is a thought, they're thought forms, and it is a substance. Yes, egregores, the thought form is a substance, and it's created from an energy. So what the example I was giving was that protest and all the people that were angry, and you know, all that energy created an egregore. It was a thought form. It's substance that goes out into the ethers. Maybe that's where I said that word.
1: Let's go to Eddie in Tennessee. Quick question, Eddie. Go ahead.
16: Yeah, thanks for Tom Denhauser taking my call. And George, I'm not a professional, not even really an amateur, but I think on your deal, I think that was probably the Archangel Michael from all my experiences at firemen. I've got a question for Victoria. Victoria, or a comment. There's a great haunted hotel called the Arlington in Hot Springs, Arkansas that I visited. And you're talking about the lady in a white dress. There's a lady on the haunted floor, which is proven. There's a flapper lady that appears every night in a white dress. And I talked to all the people in there. I had to go and find out about it. Not being an investigator, but all the people that worked there told me stories, and they all were on the same, so it had to be true, because they didn't all get together and say, hey, Mr. Phillips is going to ask us all these questions. So anyway, what I wanted to say is, maybe all these ghosts are really, like Cornelius said, maybe they are demons, and maybe it's just something that's meant to be. Maybe it's not something that will ever be in control. But I've got two other great stories I'll email you with, because I don't have time to tell them. but it's about my mother buying some furniture in Nashville. Right there, my father grew up close to the Bell Witch, and it's a great story, and I don't have time to go into it. Nobody else does either, but I'm going to email it to you.
1: All right, you get it to us, Eddie, and we got to wrap up, Victoria, right. but very quickly, again, your book, Ghosts of Orange County, available where?
11: Barnes & Noble and Amazon, and I thank all the callers, too, because those were great stories.
1: Keep in touch, and let us know when you write your next book, and come on back, okay?
11: Thank you, George, for having me. I totally enjoyed it. Yep.
1: You did a great job, first-time guest. For Dan Galante, Tom Danheiser, Sue Trikas, Lex Lonehood, Sean Latasseur, Alec Fernandez, Tim Banal, Mary Berry, George Knapp, and Richard Serrett, I'm George Norrie, somewhere out there on Coast to Coast AM. We'll see you on our next edition. Until then, be safe, everyone.

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1: The governor is in New Mexico raising money for a candidate for governor there, the same New Mexico that's fourth in the 2008 primary list for president. He's running. We all know it. Alexi Giannoulias is running for re-election and mayor of Chicago at the same time. Is it too much to ask to run for just one job at a time?
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5: ABC News, I'm Dave Packer. Chinese President Xi Jinping kicked off a high-profile state visit to Washington, receiving a rare plane-side welcome Wednesday night from President Trump. ABC's Karen Trevers.
6: Big things, of course, on the agenda, talking about trade and tariffs, Taiwan, the issue of AI, artificial intelligence, and also Iran. And this is going to be a big question about what pressure, if any, the president pushes on China because of the issue with Iran as Iran's biggest trading partner and the purchaser of Iranian oil.
5: Now, the UN General Assembly, the Iranian president struck an incredibly defiant tone following threats from the Trump administration, stating explicitly that Iran, quote, will not bend at the knee to the U.S. We've now learned that a Kentucky State University women's basketball player from Senegal was arrested by ICE last month when she arrived at the airport in Louisville to fly to New York for a tournament. Her attorney posted that she's in the United States on a student visa. This is ABC News. An Idaho mystery could lead to a possible break in a Chicago cold case.
7: On December 4th, 1982, a man was found dead in a church in Boise. For 43 years, he's only been known as the Unknown Wanderer. But now Ada County Sheriff's detectives say they have finally identified that man as Dr. Matthew Francis Bitkowski. He died of self-inflicted cyanide poisoning. Earlier in 1982, seven people were killed in the Chicago area after taking Tylenol capsules that had been laced with cyanide. The sheriff says while they cannot place Bitkowski in Chicago as being the Tylenol killer, they did find photos of him in Chicago and a hand-drawn map of Chicago. Detective Tim Cooper says questions remain.
8: Our office may have identified some possible connection between Dr. Bitkowski and the 1982 events.
7: Alex Stone, ABC News.
5: After Treasury yields spiked in price, all three major indices suffered losses Wednesday. Dave Packer, ABC News.
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11: From the WMAY newsroom, I'm Mike Windmacher. A man has been arrested in Sangamon County on multiple charges, including aggravated domestic battery, aggravated battery to a child under the age of 13, aggravated unlawful restraint, and interfering with the reporting of domestic violence. Robert Horton was arrested by Sangamon County Sheriff's deputies at a residence on Cottonwood Street after he had forced his way in and had told the residents of the home this was a hostage situation and he was going to kill everyone. Horton remains in police custody. A Cass County farmer has been sentenced to 42 months in federal prison in order to pay nearly $5 million in restitution for bank fraud. U.S. Attorney's Office for the Central District of Illinois said 55-year-old Travis Murphy of Chandlerville was charged in connection with a loan first extended in 2016. The office said the fraud was discovered when Murphy attempted to discharge approximately $8.4 million in loans in bankruptcy. Murphy was indicted in 2023 and pleaded guilty in 2025. For more news, visit WMAY.com.
12: Springfield Mayor Misty Buescher presents Week 6 of the rapidly moving high school football season. We're coming at you Friday night with another Friday night triple header. SHG heads west to the Gym City to face Quincy Notre Dame. 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Alderman Brad Carlson pregame at 6:30. And the kickoff at 7 with Darren, Tim, and Krista on the Springfield Clinic Orthopedics sideline mic on Sports Radio 92.3 1450. 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American Bank of Freedom pregame at 6:30 and the kickoff at 7 with Chris McLeod and Steve Bridge. And it's Springfield High and Southeast in a city matchup at Spartan Field. 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Springfield Mayor Misty Buescher presents triple header high school football coverage.
13: Here's your updated News Channel 20 Storm Team forecast. Lows dip down to about 58 overnight under overcast skies. Northeasterly winds 5 to 10 miles per hour. Cloudy skies expected again Thursday. Daytime highs approaching 78. Overcast skies Thursday night. Lows level off around 62. A meteorologist, Laura Lockwood, on 97.7 and 970 WMAY, Springfield's News and Talk. Right now, it's 60 degrees.
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0: From the heartland of America and the gateway to the West, good morning, good evening, wherever you may be across the nation, around the world. I'm George Norrie, and this is Coast to Coast AM. Later tonight, hauntings. Here's what's happening. The Iranian president blamed the United States and Israel for stoking global instability in a speech to the United Nations General Assembly today. He directly responded to President Donald Trump, who told the UN a day earlier that he was weighing whether to annihilate Iran. Mr. Trump insists that Iran desperately seeks a peace deal and that one is likely to come after the November 3rd midterm elections. With more on today's activities, here's Tom Danheiser. Tom?
1: Well, U.S. Secretary of State Marco Rubio told reporters in New York that the U.S. president has a number of options available, including military options. Iran's military has dismissed U.S. President Donald Trump's threat to annihilate the country, warning it's ready to respond with crushing attacks far more severe than earlier in the war. Iranian Foreign Minister spokesperson Esmail Baghai says another round of talks between Iran and U.S. officials took place on Tuesday, which was mediated by Qatar. This as Iran's President Masoud Pezeshkian says Iran is ready for dialogue, diplomacy, and negotiations without accepting the language of force. He addressed the U.N. General Assembly on Wednesday, saying Iranians are the victims of terrorism and have never, ever been an aggressor. Meanwhile, at least six people have been killed in Israeli attacks across the Gaza Strip as the genocidal war against the Palestinians nears its fourth year anniversary. And the Omani Navy reports a commercial vessel was struck in an attack in the Strait of Hormuz on Wednesday, killing one crew member and necessitating the evacuation of more than 20 sailors. George?
0: Thank you, Tom. A powerful nor'easter is threatening millions along the East Coast from Virginia to Massachusetts. The storm bringing high surf, strong winds, coastal flooding, severe beach erosion to multiple states throughout the weekend as well. Depending on the storm's track, Boston and Massachusetts coast could face 60 to 70 mile an hour wind gusts, heavy rainfall, major storm surges, and significant disruptions. The Federal Reserve's decision to raise interest rates last week may mark the first of several hikes aimed at taming stubborn inflation. And one central bank leader weighed in on the inflation. We go from here. Where does it go? Let's check in with investment analyst Mish Sedlak. Mish, what do you think of all this?
2: Huge bond market sell-off today, George. Huge. What triggered the report was a S&P Global report that said service sector inflation hit the highest since November of 2022. Chris Williamson, chief business economist for S&P, said growth is being accompanied by some of the most severe supply chain bottlenecks we've seen in two decades, if we exclude the pandemic. Firms' input costs jumped in September at the steepest rate in 4 years. This will add further upward pressure on selling prices and inflation in the coming months. The bond market reaction, George, was brutal. 30-year spike to 5.41%. That's the highest since July 27th, 2024, over 22 years ago. 10-year spike to 5.13%. That's the highest since July 12th, 2007, over 19 years ago. Mortgage rates will react tomorrow. They're currently 7.26%. I expect something like 7.45% tomorrow. When does the surge end? Well, the way, unfortunately, they normally do. A recession will severely reduce demand. The AI boom ends. The war in Iran, the favorable outcome would be if the war in Iran ends and supply chains return to normal. I'm not betting on point three. The average supertanker cost jumped to $1.2 million a day, George, up from $29,000 before the war started. The Fed meets again on October 28. Right now, the Fed funds futures have a 71% chance of another hike. That's not something I expected. That's just 6 days before the election. I'm a bit skeptical of a hike, but it depends on the PCE report. I think if the odds are like 50-50, the Fed won't hike. But if the odds stay at like 70%, either the Fed hikes or there will be another bond market revolt like we saw today. Embrace or brace for it.
0: We'll be ready for it. Thanks, Mish. More than half of the 2,000 U.S. adults surveyed said their mental load is at maximum capacity during a typical week, rising to 67% among current caregivers of aging family members as well. People seem to be acting more stressed, irritable, and antisocial because of lingering societal exhaustion, chronic overload, and weakened social routines. I thought we'd check in with our expert, Howard Bloom, to see what he thinks. Howard, what's going on here?
3: So, you know, we're in times that you'd think would drive us crazy. We're in the middle of two wars without end, Russia's war in Ukraine, and a war that most folks do not want in Iran. Oil prices are almost 69% higher than their low 9 months ago. We're being told that smartphones are crippling our kids, and we have a United Nations gathering in New York in which some world leaders are painting us as the biggest villains in history. So you'd think we'd be suffering from societal exhaustion. You'd think we would be going bananas. But in reality, Americans are going a lot less crazy than you'd think. We reached the peak of madness around 2020 and 2021. That was in the COVID crisis, a crisis that drove us bonkers. But in a lot of areas, we've been doing better ever since. The most dangerous ways of acting out have gone down since the pandemic. Violent crime and murder have taken a nosedive. For example, the violent crime rate has fallen by almost 200,000 violent crimes a year, reaching the lowest national rate in decades. Murder alone fell 18.1% just from 2024 to 2025. Drug overdose deaths are down. They've slid from more than 110,000 a year in their 2022 to 2023 peak to about 70,000 in 2025. Traffic deaths have fallen nearly 15% since 2021, from almost 43,000 deaths in 2021 to roughly 36,500 in 2025. At the pandemic's peak, passengers were fighting flight attendants, stripping off their clothes, dancing on seats, and forcing planes to divert. But the FAA says the rate of unruly passenger incidents has plunged more than 80% since the record highs of 2021. Even measures of anger have fallen from their pandemic highs. Then there's the high-tech doom and gloom preached to us by techno-alarmists. We're being told that AI is about to take our jobs away. But Britain's The Economist estimates that the AI boom has so far created around 1 million American jobs. Also in the land of techno gloom, we're being told that smartphone addiction is tarnishing our lives. But 73% of Americans say their smartphone helps them stay informed, and 51% say their smartphone helps them feel connected to other human beings. Meanwhile, our happiness and satisfaction with our own lives is startlingly strong. 81% of Americans said in 2025 they were either very or somewhat satisfied with their personal lives. On the other hand, there are social exhaustion measures that are going up or staying disturbingly high. For example, in figures on road rage, tailgating and yelling at other drivers are down, but angry honking and deliberately cutting off other drivers are up. In fact, angry honking is way, way up from about 45% of drivers in a 2016 American Automobile Association study to 66% in 2025. But the bottom line is this: COVID drove us crazy. But since the COVID virus released its grip in a surprising number of ways, we've actually been going sane.
0: Thank you, my friend. In a moment, we honor the life of Nick Pope, the late Nick Pope, UFO expert, and a good guy, in just a moment on Coast to Coast AM.
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0: And welcome back to Coast, George Norrie with you, former UK Ministry of Defense official and ancient aliens and Coast to Coast commentator Nick Pope died on April 6th of this year at the age of 60. He died in his home in Tucson, Arizona. The cause of death, stage 4 esophageal cancer that had metastasized to his liver. We're going to honor him for the next couple hours with special guests. Back a few years ago, I had a chance to ask Nick about UFOs and UAPs.
8: Well, you know, I must confess that I had a role in that.
0: Really? You did this?
8: Yes. Way back in the 90s, we wanted to rebrand this whole subject because there was just too much pop culture baggage associated with the term UFO, too much science fiction, too much conspiracy. So we didn't invent the term. It had actually been around since the late 40s, but we reinvented it and we rebranded the subject to essentially make it a defense and national security issue, which we always thought it was. And it was very interesting. I actually went to a meeting in Washington, D.C. in 2011. I briefed this to a number of very senior people, and then the U.S. followed suit, and I was very pleased when I think it was 2017, after the New York Times broke that story of ATIP and the U.S. Navy videos,
0: right.
8: One of the Navy spokespeople basically said, UAP, yeah, we borrowed that from the Brits. And that, as I say, we did that back in the 90s to just reframe the conversation.
0: So there was nothing sinister going on here.
8: No. I mean, some people have read a little bit more into it. They've said it's all about perception management and it's a psyop. I don't think there's anything sinister about just, you know, using language a little bit more precisely, and that's what we wanted to do.
0: Now, the end of May, NASA held a UAP meeting. Give us a synopsis of that meeting, and they expect something in July. What might that be?
8: Well, it's really interesting because, of course, as you know, just a few years, if you'd have picked up the phone as a journalist or broadcaster and said to NASA, I want a statement on UFOs, they would have said, we're not interested, we don't do this. And now here they are doing a study, having a meeting, the world was watching. I think, you know, the most interesting point about it was that it happened at all, because as I say, mm-hmm. a few years ago, this would just never have been entertained. But there you had all these scientists basically saying, yeah, we're taking this seriously, we're taking a look. And of course, Dr. Sean Kirkpatrick from the Pentagon's Arrow office was there. Basically, he has the government lead on this. And NASA essentially said, look, we will support Arrow and we will give the scientific and technical advice. You know, it's because it's important that in our study of this, we follow the scientific method and we take a data-led approach.
0: Well, what do you expect? Do you think something interesting is going to come out of these hearings and meetings?
8: Well, I'm not sure that the NASA study, I mean, look, I have tremendous respect for the people there, and I actually have met a couple of them, I think, over the years, but with the best will in the world, they don't have access to the classified information that the Department of Defense have. So in one sense, they're going into this with one hand tied behind their back. Now, to be fair, that NASA now do have an officer embedded within the DoD's Arrow program, and they will obviously give the scientific advice, and there will be some people in NASA involved with this that have security clearances, but for the most part, NASA have said, and I support this, they've said, look, we want to do this at an unclassified level so we can be as open and transparent as possible. That's the good news. The bad news, of course, is that DoD have a whole load of classified data that those folks won't get to.
0: Nick, in your opinion, is there something else going on here that is pushing NASA to work on these UAP stories?
8: That's a really interesting question. I think part of me thinks, well, maybe with James Webb Space Telescope and the search for these so-called techno signatures, maybe people do know or suspect something. But maybe it's just, you know, trying to hedge your bets. Think, you know, we might find something. Let's try and get ahead of the narrative.
0: After the break, I want to talk about David Grush, the intelligence officer who has gone public in a very strange way, and get your take on that story.
8: Sure thing.
0: But in your career, now you were manning the desk at the United Kingdom's British Ministry of Defense looking at UFO stories. Have you ever been seen a time that it's so close to getting more information out to the public?
8: No. Maybe you feel it, too.
0: I feel it.
8: Reach out and touch it time.
0: It's a great feeling, isn't it?
8: Yeah, vindication.
0: Well, we've worked at it long enough, Nick, haven't we?
8: Yeah, we've been in the trenches, you and I, you know, over the years. Our time is coming.
0: Now, we believe that they've known about these objects since the beginning of time. What do they tell us when they start coming out with information about why they didn't tell us before?
8: Well, that's going to be an interesting one. As you say, this phenomenon is as old as humanity, if not older. There's no real problem with saying, you know, imagine the president tomorrow saying, my fellow Americans, people of the world, we're not alone. The real problem is what the next sentence should be, because it's, and by the way, we've kept this from you for nearly 80 years.
0: He is survived by his wife, American anthropologist Elizabeth Weiss, who's on the line with us here. Elizabeth, our condolences. We loved Nick Pope. He was one of the best.
9: Thank you so much for having me on. I think that Nick was so genuine. You know, what you saw, what you heard from when he was on the radio or when he was meeting fans or, you know, on the road with ancient aliens, or if you just ran into him in a store. And Nick Pope was Nick, and he was never fake, and he always was seeking the truth. And he did that till the very, very end.
0: When you first met him, Elizabeth, and he told you he had dealt with UFOs and investigating them, what did you think?
9: Well, I'm a complete skeptic, as Nick oftentimes pointed out, but I'm a skeptic with an open mind. I haven't changed my mind yet, but, you know, my mind is open to, you know, what could be out there. So we had so many interesting conversations about this. And one of the things about Nick and I is that we could talk about anything, and, you know, disagree and still get along so well. But also, I feel like I've learned a whole lot of stuff from him over the 15 years that I was with him. A lot of things that I never even thought of looking into, in part because I, of course, heard so many of his interviews, but also I proofread some of his work, much of his work, and of course he proofread mine, and so we each gave we gave each other educations in our fields, which was an exciting partnership, and it was always interesting.
0: I was with Nick a couple of years ago at an event, and he kept nudging me to buy him a beer. And I said, well, I don't drink a lot of beer, Nick. He says, yeah, but I will.
9: I can imagine Nick saying that.
0: But wherever he went, whether it was Ancient Aliens, live events on Coast to Coast with me, people just thought the world of him. He loved his job. He loved what he did. And the important thing, Elizabeth, I found about Nick Pope and the credibility that he brought to us was that he truly believed what he was doing.
9: Absolutely. And, he was really a hard worker, and he really wanted, to figure out what was going on in the sky. It wasn't just, a spiel for him. It was really... he put all his heart and soul into it. But the other thing is, he was just such a genuine person, genuinely kind, genuinely nice, and genuinely curious. And I realized that pretty much immediately when I met him, and knew right away that that my parents would love him and so forth. And that, we got married just about 3 months after we met, and it was only the 10th day that we had been in each other's company, because we were separated by the ocean, right? I was in California at the time, and he was still in the UK. And when my mother met him, she said, Elizabeth, you're going to have a lot of fun. And that's probably the best way to describe our 15 years together.
0: And you did. And Elizabeth, if you ever need anything, you've got our number. We're there to help you, my dear. Thank you, everything you do. Elizabeth Weiss, talking about her husband, Nick Pope. It breaks me up. We'll be back with more in a moment on Coast to Coast.
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0: from the WDMAY newsroom. I'm Mike Windmacher. A Cass County farmer has been sentenced to 42 months in federal prison in order to pay nearly $5 million in restitution for bank fraud. U.S. Attorney's Office for the Central District of Illinois said 55-year-old Travis Murphy of Chandlerville was charged in connection with a loan first extended in 2016. The office said the fraud was discovered when Murphy attempted to discharge approximately $8.4 million in loans in bankruptcy. Murphy was indicted in 2023 and pleaded guilty in 2025. University of Illinois Springfield has been rated as the top public regional university in the state for the eighth year in the best colleges rankings from U.S. News and World Report. UIS was ranked 10th among public regional universities in the Midwest. UIS was ranked high in best value for in-state students, best value overall, and is one of the best colleges for veterans. A man has been arrested in Sangamon County on multiple charges, including aggravated domestic battery, aggravated battery to a child under the age of 13, aggravated unlawful restraint, and interfering with the reporting of domestic violence. Robert Horton was arrested by Sangamon County Sheriff's deputies at a residence on Cottonwood Street after he forced his way in and had told the residents of the home this was a hostage situation. He was going to kill everyone. Horton remains in police custody. An accident on I-72 in Sangamon County sent six people to local hospitals on Tuesday afternoon. The accident involved two semi-trucks and two passenger vehicles and took place in the westbound lanes west of Buffalo and Mechanicsburg. For more news, visit WMAY.com.
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3: Gresh handoff up the middle. Big hole, 25. Carries tacklers, 20. He's at the 15. He's at the 10. He carries Jeremiah Jackson into the end zone for a Sacred Heart Griffin touchdown. Down a four-pack for Mikey Gresh in the first half.
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4: Here's your updated News Channel 20 storm team forecast. Lows dip down to about 58 overnight under overcast skies, northeasterly winds 5 to 10 miles per hour. Daytime highs approaching 72, Thursday, overcast skies. Lows around 61, Thursday night, overcast skies. I'm meteorologist Laura Lockwood on 97.7 and 970 WMAY, Springfield's News and Talk. 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
8: 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Ivan Drago himself, Dolph Lundgren, joins us. 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
1: We're honoring the life of ufologist Nick Pope. When we come back after the break, Jason Martell joins us, along with several other people who will be joining us to talk about the life of Nick Pope. 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
1: And welcome back to Coast, George Norrie with you as we talk about the life of Nick Pope, ufologist and Coast to Coast past guest who passed away a few months ago of cancer. We've got several guests that are going to pop in for the rest of this hour. Jason Martell will be with me this hour and next hour taking your calls. Jason is a researcher, pioneering researcher in ancient civilization technologies that has garnered attention through media platforms, including the History Channel, Discovery Channel, Sci-Fi Channel, BBC, our show. Jason became a fixture on the History Channel's longstanding program, Ancient Aliens, and tours the country with our buddy Giorgio Tsoukalos on Ancient Aliens Live. Jason, my friend, how you doing?
8: Doing great, George. Thank you for having the show, and it's an honor to celebrate Nick tonight.
1: You thought the world of him, did you not?
8: I mean, Nick is an OG. I've known Nick, but I've been aware of Nick for years. And when I first saw him on camera in the late 90s, he wasn't even on our side yet. I mean, he was the UK Ministry of Defense voice for ufology. And when you saw him on camera, he was a serious character. So, his background and legacy from that standpoint, then coming to our side and speaking out, still maintaining his clearances. I mean, it was a very bold move. So he had my respect before I even knew him.
1: I was talking to Nick's wife about how Nick asked me to get him a beer. You ran into him at a McDonald's or something, didn't you?
8: It's a little more than that. Nick, William Henry, and Giorgio, the four of us were on tour all of last year. When you're on the road, it's quite an honor to get to be on stage in front of 1,000 fans, over and over. But it's a lot of travel, and we would drive hundreds of miles over a weekend to get to 3 different shows. It was a mandatory stop to go to McDonald's because Nick, depending on the time of day, he needed his chicken McNuggets. Or he really needed his morning breakfast. And if we got to McDonald's and they had stopped serving breakfast, holy moly, you see another side of Nick Pope come out.
1: Jason, we're going to bring in 3 special guests this half hour, but stay with me and keep your mic on because I want you to chime in whenever you want, okay?
8: Thank you.
1: Author and investigative mythologist William Henry has been writing about human transformation and mergers with technology for years. He's an author, spiritual advisor. He's on the History Channel's Ancient Aliens Ascension program as well. Here's William Henry. William, my friend, how you been?
9: Oh, very well, George. It's so good to hear your voice.
1: You too, my friend. And thank you for joining us to talk about the life of Nick Pope, whom I knew you had a very close relationship with.
9: Yeah, like Jason, I grew close to Nick while we were on the road. And I want to just give my condolences to Elizabeth. In my view, the only thing you ever need to know about Nick Pope is the way he would speak on the phone to Elizabeth. I have never heard a man, a husband, a boyfriend, anybody speak with such total love and adoration to any other human being. And it always touched my heart when I would be riding down. We'd be in, blasting through Nebraska in a Suburban, and Nick would be on the phone with Elizabeth. And it was just the most deeply touching thing.
1: What is your favorite Nick Pope story, William?
9: Oh my gosh, I have so many. It just kind of got to the point though with our Ancient Aliens live show. I would sit on stage next to Nick, and after doing the show so many times, we started to kind of develop some gags together. And often all it would take would be for Nick to just look at me a certain way, and I would just have to swallow an absolute belly laugh. The guy just had such a humor and intelligence and a gentleness about him that always brought you back to that center of just kindness, be right about what you're saying and think about what you're saying and treat other people with great respect.
1: Nick, I told you before
8: I have to
1: you
8: do this. George, I'm sorry, I have to do this. You ready, William? Bah.
9: Right.
1: All right. What is that? What is that, guys?
9: It was one of Nick's inside jokes on stage.
8: Yeah. We'll leave it. Go ahead. You got to tell him, man. We're on the air.
1: Is it a story you can tell us?
9: Well, we would have a section in the show about Göbekli Tepe and then how it was in Giorgio would go on to this elaborate story about how a lamb was involved in the discovery. And so Nick named the lamb, started calling her Flissy or Flossie, and drew pictures of her on his paper on the stage. And then it got to the point where he would just, as Jason just did, he would look at us and just kind of gently go, bah. And it was all we could do to maintain.
1: I love that. Well, William, thank you for popping in and joining us. And come on back to Coast anytime, all right?
9: Thank you, George. I'll look very much forward to do it. And God bless Nick Pope.
1: William Henry, dear friend. Author and filmmaker James Fox is with us, one of the best in the business. James, welcome to the show.
10: Well, George, thank you so much for having me on. I stayed up late because I just love Nick Pope and have so much respect for him. And he is, you know, one of the reasons why I ended up doing what I do. I remember my father, who was incredibly supportive in many ways until I started to follow UFOs. And he was highly skeptical and, you know, it's a dead end street. There's nothing to it, blah, blah, blah. And like about a year or two into my journey, my father watched something while he was in London. And he contacted me and he said, God, there's a guy. This guy's name's Nick Pope. He's former, you know, he's working with the Ministry of Defense and he's talking about UFO encounters and he's really credible. And that actually got my father, was one of the people that highly influenced my father to support what I was doing. And Nick was one of probably the first 5 to 10 people that I interviewed. And I just had so much respect and admiration for him. And he was so articulate and so funny. I miss him so much. I really do.
1: James, we've lost some great ufologists. Stanton Friedman, of course, Bud Hopkins, James Max, John Mack. We've lost some good ones. How much of a dent is this going to put in through the field of investigating?
10: Well, you know, somebody said to me that one of the last things he said to a number of people was that I hope I move the needle. And Nick, you absolutely moved the needle in a major way. You influenced people like my father, who was a huge skeptic. You were intelligent. You were articulate. You were measured. And you were incredible. And I will miss you forever. I stayed up late tonight because I respect him so much. And a lot of people are frustrated, like, oh, well, Nick knew a lot more than what he could actually say. And that's probably true.
1: All right, my friend. We think the world of you, James. You come on back anytime, all right?
10: Thanks so much, George. I appreciate it.
1: James Fox. And, of course, Paul Hynek is the son of the late Dr. J. Allen Hynek. You've heard that name, the astronomer who ran the Air Force's UFO investigations and whose career inspired Project Blue Book. Paul is a Wharton MBA who has taught finance and cryptocurrency at Pepperdine and has built a career across technology and entertainment. Goes to many UFO events all around the country. We see him everywhere. Here he is, Paul Hynek. Hello, Paul. How you been?
11: Hi, George. Pleasure to be here again.
1: And thank you, my friend, for joining us for this tribute to Nick Pope. I sure miss that guy.
11: Yeah, so do I. And I want to echo what William said about condolences to Elizabeth. Nick spoke of you, Elizabeth, at the drop of a hat. And I could see the love he had for you as well. You know, George, Nick reminded me of my father. My father worked for the Air Force, as you mentioned. Nick worked for the Ministry of Defense. So it's two governments, but it's that same file cabinet of secrets. And, you know, kind of same trajectory, starting off as a skeptic, then not as a believer, because that's not a word that scientists use, but more of an acceptor of the accumulated weight of the data.
1: What's amazing about your dad, too, Paul, is he was a skeptic investigator for the Air Force, but all of a sudden when he investigated the Socorro, New Mexico UFO case and the police officer, Lonnie Zamorek, he became a believer, didn't he?
11: Yeah, and I was in Socorro with Jacques Vallée. We did an interview there, and he told me that's the case that made my dad feel comfortable speaking in public, not only about crafts, but about bodies and aliens.
1: Do you think Nick at least got a feeling of UFO disclosure coming from government before he passed on?
11: I think so, because Nick is the kind of guy that I think people would just disclose things to. He seemed to have, you know, relentless curiosity, but also he had that sort of government demeanor of knowing how to firewall certain information. So I think he, you know, as James said, he did move the needle, but he also, I think, probably made a lot of people feel trusting and confident that they could share information with him.
1: And you ran into Nick at some events every once in a while, did you not?
11: Oh, yeah, quite often. And he developed a greeting for us, which was, "Hi, Nick," which we could both use. And he got a big laugh out of that. And, you know, shortly before he passed, I emailed him and I said, "Nick, I sure hope that First Contact is with a Brit, because they just have a much better sense of diplomacy than we Yanks."
1: It's incredible that they had a department, and the guy who ran it was Nick Pope.
11: Yeah, the UFO desk. You know, I came across some words that he said shortly before he passed there. I think were really meaningful. "Let's not be mournful. Let's be grateful and keep looking up." And that's the spirit I really take from Nick.
1: That's the way to do it. Paul, look forward to seeing you at a live event once in a while, and you take care of yourself.
11: All right. Thank you, George.
1: Paul Hynek, and the son of the late Dr. J. Allen Hynek. I remember as a kid reading stories on Project Blue Book and looking at the name J. Allen Hynek, and the fact that we talk to his son now, and he's on the show, and he's a believer in extraterrestrial life. It's truly amazing. Let's bring in Jason Martell again. Jason, what wonderful people we have in this business, don't we?
8: It's really an honor. And yes, it is quite mind-blowing to speak to such esoteric people such as Paul and William and others. And Nick himself, again, he was just above the bar when we talk about ufologists. He was one of those people, you know, just like Paul's father, you know, Allen Hynek, that were connected, that were in the inside. And so, you know, it's just, there's different levels to people. And Nick was always Nick, which was an interesting characteristic, you know, for him.
1: He always seemed to see me so smooth talking about extraterrestrial possibilities, didn't he?
8: You know, people, you know, Nick was like a rock star. I mean, we would bump into people at a McDonald's, coming out of a hotel, and he would always just have such a professional demeanor. Quick responses, witty, very informative, you know, maybe a little short when we're, you know, in public and we're moving between locations, but always respectful to people. But just people just always recognize, "You're Nick Pope. Oh my God, it's Nick Pope." It's really great.
1: Yeah. How did people react to him on the Ancient Alien tours?
8: Well, you know, Nick was kind of like, he was the narrator of the show. And he opened the show, and so he got the energy up really high. And, you know, he just had this pace about how he would speak, which was very professional, but felt like he was very concerned and, you know, was very much on top of the latest information. He would use quotes that still to this day inspire me. One of them, I remember he would quote Stephen Dick from NASA saying that, "We're most likely living with a universe that's populated by intelligent thinking machines." That's a deep statement, which basically means that our AI most likely is going to interact with another AI out there from another civilization before it's us talking to like actual aliens. It's our tech talking to each other. He had very deep insights and an interesting way of phrasing things.
1: And God love him, but he seemed to go very fast once he got the cancer. Is that just my impression?
8: You know, Nick, he was very thoughtful. And again, I can't speak to his, you know, his deep personal life, but how he held himself, he was doing his research, radio shows, appearances with us on the road, you know, up until it wasn't, you know, physically possible for him. So every time I spoke to Nick, he always had a very positive demeanor, very positive attitude. I mean, it just honestly, very inspiring on many levels, from personal as well as professional.
1: Did he keep his health issue kind of quiet?
8: To me, and I would think to the team, yes. You know, I can't speak to his health longevity before, you know, knowing what his issues were. But Nick was always a really healthy, you know, lively, energetic person, literally all the way up until, you know, he wasn't able to participate anymore. So, yes, to me, it was quite a shock, I think, to everyone else as well. Just did not see, you know, that type of a decline happening so fast, unfortunately.
1: What has the disclosure movement lost with the loss of Nick Pope?
8: Well, you know, on the professional side, you know, he's just a very informed individual and he has a deep knowledge base. But we're losing someone who can communicate to the general public and make it interesting. He's just got that special way of talking about these topics.
1: When we come back in a moment with Jason Martell, we're going to take your phone calls talking about UFOs and the life of Nick Pope. We've got another clip of Nick to listen to as well, but the lines are open. Share some stories.
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0: Good morning and welcome to America's Morning News for Thursday, September 24th, 2026. I'm Rich Johnson, and coming up this hour...
1: A federal judge ordered early Thursday that the White House must immediately restore access for CNN, MS Now, and Politico. I'm Jeff McKay in Washington.
2: President Trump's move to host China's Xi Jinping on a state visit is drawing bipartisan bashing. Sagar Meghani, Washington.
3: Harvey Weinstein has been sentenced to 15 years for sexual assault against Miriam Haley.
4: She stood in her truth.
3: I'm Jennifer King.
5: The FBI took its jobs website offline after a hacking group claimed it had stolen personal data from the website. I'm Lisa Dwyer.
6: The U.S. Postal Service letter carrier in Utah threw out more than 300 mail ballots that were being sent to voters. I'm Marcela Sanchez.
0: The price of diesel fuels causing farmers and truckers to run on empty. News Nation's Nancy will have details. All ahead on America's Morning News. It's 7 past the hour. In an overnight ruling, a federal judge has ordered the White House to immediately restore access for CNN, MS Now, and Politico. It says that President Trump's directive barring the three news organizations from the White House was most likely unconstitutional. America's Morning News reporter Jeff McKay has details and what the Trump administration is expected to do next.
1: Federal Judge Timothy Kelly ordered the Trump administration to immediately reinstate CNN, MS Now, and Politico's access to the White House. The White House revoked what they called the hard passes of the reporters for the three news organizations, saying their reporting was fake news.
7: Now, we have a lot of fake news, and I think when news is fake and it's actually dangerous, I think I have a right to clear it out.
1: The judge in the case found that the revocation of reporters' press badges was done without constitutionally adequate due process. Judge Kelly wrote in his decision that, quote, individuals must receive notice and an opportunity to be heard before the government deprives them of constitutionally protected interest. Trump announced the ban of the three news outlets in a social media post last Friday, writing that he was kicking the news outlets out as, quote, a result of their constant reporting fake news.
7: But I'm talking about national security. And I think we have a right to clean out fake news. You know, news is fake.
1: The three news outlets sued, requesting the ban be paused or blocked entirely. In solidarity, more than 50 media organizations signed an amicus brief backing Politico, CNN, and MS Now in their lawsuit against President Trump, a list that included the White House Correspondents Association and 49 other media organizations, including Fox News, The Washington Post, The Associated Press, The Wall Street Journal, and The New York Times, among others. Judge Timothy Kelly, a Trump appointee, also ruled in favor of then-CNN White House correspondent Jim Acosta, whose credentials were revoked by the Trump administration in 2018. Speaking with reporters, Vice President J.D. Vance says media outlets that share what he calls effectively far-left propaganda should not get special access to the White House.
8: They can still report. They still have the access to free speech. They're just not going to get an office in the White House anymore. And I think it's totally appropriate, unless, of course, they start to behave like real news organizations.
1: Judge Kelly's current ruling is a 14-day temporary restraining order, meaning the administration can challenge the decision. An appeal of the district court's temporary restraining order or preliminary injunction in Washington would go to the U.S. Court of Appeals for the D.C. Circuit. I'm Jeff McKay in Washington.
0: China's President Xi Jinping is in America's capital, where he was greeted by President Trump after landing at Joint Base Andrews yesterday. Xi is the first Chinese leader to visit Washington in more than a decade, and the first foreign leader since 1962 to be greeted by the American president at Andrews. Washington correspondent Sagar Meghani reports, as the high-stakes visit between Trump and Xi takes center stage, some lawmakers from both parties are bashing the president's special treatment of China's leader during this state visit.
9: The United States and China are the two largest economies in the world. The United States and China are probably the two most powerful militaries in the world. The relationship between the United States and China will define the 21st century. What happens in that relationship? The idea that we would not interact with them at the highest levels is irresponsible. It's outrageous. We have to.
2: President Trump's move to host China's Xi Jinping on a state visit is drawing bipartisan bashing. It's not just from Democrats like Michigan Senator Alyssa Slotkin, a former CIA analyst who says the whole thing is hard to stomach.
10: This is a really big deal. And to watch the president roll out the red carpet, fall over himself in order to welcome President Xi Jinping to the White House is really difficult.
2: And top Senate Democrat Chuck Schumer.
11: Trump, stop fawning over strongmen. Once again, bend the knee to the CCP or to stand up to Xi and defend our national security and keep U.S. ahead of China on AI.
12: I would have suggested the president not invite Xi Jinping to Washington for such a lavish welcome here in the United States of America. Based on all of the troubling issues we have with President Xi and the Chinese Communist Party.
2: Even Roger Wicker, the Senate Armed Services Committee's Republican chair, is not happy Xi was invited.
12: During every minute of dialogue, our commander-in-chief should keep in mind that his guest is a brutal, unelected, and oppressive dictator who seeks to dominate his neighbors and whose massive military arsenal is aimed directly at the United States of America.
2: Sagar Meghani, Washington.
0: There is serious concern within the government's top law enforcement agency. Correspondent Lisa Dwyer says the FBI is investigating an apparent hack of its jobs website, a hack that exposed the personal data of thousands of employees and applicants.
5: The FBI took its jobs website, FBIjobs.gov, offline after a hacking group claimed it had stolen personal data from the website. Shiny Hunters claimed responsibility for the hack in a message circulating on social media that also says the group gives the Bureau 1 week to correct or remove what it says are false allegations about the group contained in an FBI public advisory from May. The FBI's May advisory characterized Shiny Hunters as threat actors and describes Shiny Hunters as a cyber criminal group specializing in large-scale data breaches and extortion, but cautions that some threat actors exaggerate their claims of what they actually have in order to prompt payments from victims, indicating that some of the alleged stolen info may not even exist. I'm Lisa Dwyer.
0: 13 minutes after the hour. New trial, same verdict, and now a sentence for former movie mogul Harvey Weinstein. More details on the ICE shooting in Texas and a Wall Street preview, all coming up. This is America's Morning News.
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13: Okay.
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16: Nice job.
13: Thanks.

0: Welcome back to America's Morning News. I'm Rich Johnson. A developing coastal storm is the big weather story today, spreading rain, gusty northeast winds, and rough surf along the mid-Atlantic. From the Carolinas through Virginia, Maryland, Delaware, and New Jersey, periods of rain could be heavy at times. Look for localized flooding possible in poor drainage areas. Coastal flooding and beach erosion will also be concerns, especially around high tides. Rain and wind will expand north towards New York and southern New England later today and tonight. Farther west, showers and thunderstorms from New Mexico into the Texas and Oklahoma panhandles may produce locally heavy rain and flash flooding. You should watch for water-covered roads, particularly in low-lying spots. The central states, mostly warm and dry. The west sees a mix of sunshine, a few showers near the Pacific Northwest coast. Keep an umbrella handy in the east and stay weather aware where thunderstorms develop in the southwest and southern plains. It's 17 after. Former movie mogul Harvey Weinstein faced a judge and learned his fate in his New York retrial. Correspondent Jennifer King has that.
1: In New York, Harvey Weinstein has been sentenced to 15 years for sexual assault against Miriam Haley. Judge Curtis Farber said Weinstein was once a king in the movie industry, but is now known as a sexual predator, the literal face of the Me Too movement.
2: She stood in her truth, and she has been a role model in courage for many others who have been hurt by rich, powerful, famous men.
1: Haley said Weinstein attacked her in his Manhattan apartment in 2006 when she was working on Project Runway. Then she was re-traumatized trying to hold him accountable.
3: It's been really, really tough, and it's unfortunate, I think, that Mr. Weinstein wasn't required to testify as well, because, it's just always been me and other witnesses being grilled over and over and over again, and it's like, wait, who's on trial here?
1: It's been a long road. New York's highest court erased Weinstein's 2020 conviction and ordered a new trial, citing testimony from women whose allegations weren't part of the case. In the courtroom, some of the accusers hugged and cried as a 74-year-old was wheeled away. Weinstein is also awaiting resentencing in an equally convoluted rape case in Los Angeles. I'm Jennifer King.
0: We are learning more about the ICE officer and the man he shot in Austin, Texas last weekend. On Sunday, Wilbur Rafael Garces Perez, who was making a DoorDash delivery, was shot by an Immigration and Customs Enforcement agent during a traffic stop. He was taken to a hospital twice, then taken back to a detention center twice. Texas Congressman Greg Cesar says Garces Perez, who's in the country illegally, still has a bullet lodged in his back near his neck. Cesar says ICE is withholding medical care. The government denies that charge. The ICE officer involved in the shooting was hired by the agency last year, and the New York Times reports that officer was not wearing a body camera at the time of the shooting. A judge will hear Garces Perez's case next Wednesday. If you think it's costly to gas up your car or SUV, take a moment to consider America's truckers. Many are maxing out their credit cards when they fill it up. News Nation's Nancy Liu reports that both truckers and farmers are running on empty, thanks to the soaring cost of diesel.
4: Farmers in the heartland, they are hurting. The record prices have hit during harvest season. And according to the American Farm Bureau Federation, many growers, they're already facing budget problems. Harvesting requires diesel, not just for the equipment, but of course, moving the crops around. So industry analysts say many farmers, they're going to be struggling to just break even this year, or some may even suffer losses. Now, we talked to truckers, too, and they were only filling up enough for the day, hoping prices will ease by the next time they head to the truck stop. Totals are often well over $1,000 lately. One driver I talked to could only fill up to about $400 since his credit card was already maxed out.
0: News Nation's Nancy Liu. The average price for a gallon of diesel is now $6.52, an all-time record high set this week. Since the Iran war began, the price has jumped by nearly $3 a gallon. A losing Wednesday on Wall Street as the 10-year Treasury yield hit its highest level since 2007. And more traders are now convinced that when the Fed's Board of Governors holds their next meeting, they will again be forced to raise interest rates to hold back inflation. Seth Soutel has a look at Wall Street.
5: I'm Seth Soutell, and this is the AP Markets Report. Stocks closed lower on Wall Street after pressure from the bond market ratcheted higher. The S&P 500 fell 0.8% Wednesday. The Dow pulled back 352 points. That's about 0.7%. The Nasdaq Composite fell 1.1% from the all-time high it set a day earlier. The yield on the 10-year Treasury note jumped to 5.11%. That came after a surprisingly strong report on the economy raised worries about inflation. The 10-year Treasury yield, which helps set rates on mortgages, is now back to where it was in 2007. Higher bond yields act as a brake on the economy by making it more expensive for everyone to borrow money. Seth Soutell, New York.
0: Nearly 168,000 pounds of beef, pork, and goat is being recalled after it went from a North Carolina plant through a Georgia distributor and on to retailers across America without a required federal inspection. So far, no reports of injuries or illness. Nike founder Phil Knight's well known as the chief benefactor of the University of Oregon's athletic teams, but his latest donation, $1 billion, is for academics, a new school of engineering. It's the largest single gift ever to a public university. Some extremely non-junk mail hits the trash, and now a postal worker must answer for it. And what huge country hit debuted on this day? You'll find out when we come back. This is America's Morning News.
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0: Welcome back to America's Morning News. I'm Richard Johnson. It's 25 after. We're all guilty of grabbing junk mail and tossing it right in the trash, but one postal worker in Utah faces serious charges for kind of doing the same thing with some not-so-junk mail. Correspondent Marcela Sanchez reports that postman's been charged with throwing away mail-in election ballots.
1: The Justice Department says a U.S. Postal Service letter carrier in Utah threw out more than 300 mail ballots that were being sent to voters for the state's June primary. Damon Mataisiai was arrested Tuesday. The 34-year-old pleaded not guilty to a felony charge of destruction or delay of mail. Officials say CI said he had no political agenda and did not intend to discard the ballots. In court filings, CI said he felt overwhelmed by the amount of mail that day and decided to toss out advertisements. Prosecutors say CI told law enforcement he had set aside the ballots at the beginning of his shift, arguing it was implausible that he did not know they were in the discard pile. If convicted, he could face up to 5 years in federal prison. I'm Marcela Sanchez.
0: Today's a big day for Chicken, the Sultan of SWAT, Nerds, and the debut of a famous country hit. Here's Brian Calvert with America's Almanac.
2: It was this date in 1920, future Baseball Hall of Fame slugger Babe Ruth becomes the first to hit 50 home runs in one MLB season.
3: I'm Colonel Harland Sanders, and I'd like to tell you a little bit about my Kentucky Fried Chicken.
2: In 1952, American fast food restaurant chain Kentucky Fried Chicken opens its first franchise in Salt Lake City, Utah. This date in 1968, 60 Minutes makes its premiere on CBS. In 1996, U.S. President Bill Clinton signs the Comprehensive Nuclear Test Ban Treaty at the United Nations.
4: Our whole universe was in a hot, dense
2: state. This date in 2007, The Big Bang Theory, created by Chuck Lorre and Bill Prady, premieres on CBS. And this was the number one country song in the country on September 24th, 1995. That's Tim McGraw's I Like It, I Love It. And that's America's Almanac. I'm Brian Calvert on America's Morning News.
0: This is America's Morning News for Thursday, September 24th, 2026. 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The executive producer is Jeff McKay. And I'm Rich Johnson. This is America's Morning News.
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Kids, work. I get it. You're busy. So what better time than now? Let's begin. Raise one finger if you're a man. Ladies, none yet. Oh, count in your head if you're driving. 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
3: 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I'm DeLos Yonke.
4: I'm Rita Frazier. Okay, do you want a pop question first or a lyric challenge?
3: Let's do the lyric challenge first.
4: All right. Just to warn you, I've been rewatching Sleepless in Seattle because it's on Netflix now.
3: Okay.
4: Out where friend is a friend, where the longhorn cattle feed on the lowly Jimson weed. Verse of the song, or the title of the song. Next verse.
3: What did you say? Jimson weed?
4: Jimson, J-I-M-S-O-N, Jimson weed.
3: Okay.
4: The second verse, riding the range once more, toting my old 44. Where you sleep out every night and the only law is right.
3: Oh, wait a minute. Wait a minute.
4: You got it. You got it. This is played.
3: Tex Ritter, is this, we're going back to the 40s and 50s, aren't we?
4: We're going back to the 30s, late 30s.
3: Oh, I don't know.
4: You were on the right track there. It's Gene Autry, but the song is back in the saddle again.
3: Yeah. Oh, I knew that was, even when you started, I'm like, this is a classic song.
4: Yeah, this is when the character, what's his name?
3: Tom Hanks. I don't know what his character is.
4: Yes. When Tom Hanks gets back into the dating world.
3: Oh, he's getting back in the saddle again. Okay. Very nice.
4: That was from 1939.
3: Oh, stay with us. RFD Illinois.

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2: Back on RFD Illinois, I'm Rita Frazier. Last week, USDA announced the 2026 and 27 enrollment periods for ARC and PLC. Yesterday, we talked with the state office, State Executive Director, USDA FSA, Bill Graff, and Chief Program Specialist in Risk Management, Joan Hammond.
3: The 2026 or PLC election enrollment period was announced and started. It began September the 16th, and that election period runs through December the 11th of 2026. 2027, producers can elect and enroll for ARC PLC starting on November the 2nd, and that will run until March 15th of 2027. One thing that's kind of unique is that for 2026, an election needs to be made on the farm in order for that farm to be eligible for payment. So producers probably want to be certain that they visit the county offices or go through login.gov and make an election, a program election for 2026. That is kind of a unique distinction that is part of the provisions of the sign up that to need to be aware of.
2: Bill, you mentioned that this will be a tough decision for growers. Do you think that there will be, based upon what we know and what we're seeing economically, that there will be a lot of changes that folks are going to be making?
4: It depends on your circumstances. You know, the PLC is just, it's a price trigger. If the average price over the marketing year, which runs from, you know, the first September to the end of August, is below or above the PLC price. If it's above the PLC price, there's no payment. If it's below it, then it's there's a payment. Whereas the ARC also takes into consideration the crop yield of the county. If you're in an area that suffered under weather and your crop yields are down, that's probably going to make your decision different than maybe somebody that was in an area that harvested real good crops. There's going to be all kinds of experts with all kinds of opinions, and that's all they are, is opinions, because we actually do not know exactly what's going to happen between now and then. But this price rise that we've had since basically the first part of August, if that's increased, has probably complicated the decisions. Now, there's one thing that you can do when you sign up. You can sign up for more than 1 year at a time. So you can go in and you can do what I think Joan will call it, a multi-year sign up. It's a multi-year sign up. And so you can sign up for more than 1 year. I'm going to let Joan explain that a little bit, because that's a little unique deal that can actually save you time and effort down the road.
3: Yes. So producers will have the option to, when they elect and enroll, to enroll the contract as a multi-year contract. And that will carry forward through 2031 if there are no changes on that farm. So no change in producers with shares. The producer doesn't want to change the election. The producers do have the opportunity to change, to make an election change each year. But if they would like to enroll in a multi-year contract, then that will save them, like Mr. Graff mentioned, it would save them from having to come in the office each year and enroll. That contract's considered enrolled all the way through, unless there's a change that kicks out that multi-year enrollment. And that enrollment, that multi-year enrollment, can be selected any year between now and 2031. The producers can do that any year.
4: And what's nice about that, Rita, if you decide to change your mind down the road, you can. So you're not really tied into your decision.
2: 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Busy time, as mentioned, for Illinois farmers with harvest, some yet to get started. Philip Nelson, president of the Illinois Farm Bureau in LaSalle County. It's going to be a bit.
5: We're all excited to get started. We have not started yet. I did some testing of one of our earlier planted cornfields. It's still around 30% in moisture on the corn side. And we're still a couple of weeks off on beans, but it's coming on. And last week I was down in the southern part of the state. The combines are rolling. And I was kidding a couple board members. I think Springfield South will be wrapping corn harvest up before we get a good start in.
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7: Welcome back to RFD Illinois. I'm DeLoss Yonke. National Association of Farm Broadcasting yesterday had a webinar. We got three leaders together with the premise of where are we now this fall, especially related to a farm bill and things that may or may not go into a farm bill, but other issues also came up, including the continuing talk and the louder talk of a diesel export ban being tossed around in Washington. Jeff Cooper, CEO and president of the Renewable Fuels Association, weighed in on that issue.
8: Anytime we start intervening into the free market with heavy-handed kind of central planning type actions, those often backfire and often result in unintended consequences. There has been a lot of discussion about using the Defense Production Act to essentially take control or, you know, exercise some control on the refining sector here in the U.S. to get more refined product out there, get more gasoline and diesel out there. The problem with that, obviously, is these refineries cannot just add capacity overnight. Those are, 18-month projects in many cases if we're talking about meaningfully expanding capacity. The refining sector is running at near 100% of capacity utilization. There's not really any give or wiggle room there. So again, I'm just not sure that that sort of solution would produce the desired results, which is to extend supplies and get prices down. Again, we've got unused capacity in the ethanol industry. We got 110,000 barrels a day that's sitting idle today that could be switched back on very quickly if the government would just allow incrementally more ethanol into the fuel supply, right? We're sort of limited at 10% because of outdated regulations at EPA. If stations selling E10 today could sell E11 or E12 tomorrow with the wave of a wand in D.C., that would certainly help put a little more slack in the marketplace and put some downward pressure on prices.
7: Jeff Cooper, President and CEO of the Renewable Fuels Association, Another topic of interest is mandatory country of origin labeling. Should that make its way through the Farm Bill? Ethan Lane, Senior Vice President of Government Affairs with the National Cattlemen's Beef Association.
9: Well, the logic of pushing mandatory country of origin labeling in an environment where producers are complaining about high input costs and high costs to produce that product, at the same time that everyone is focused on lowering consumer prices, M-Cool would do two things right away. It would raise costs for producers to comply with it, and it would raise the price of our product for consumers at the store. What it wouldn't do is drive demand. Glenn Tonser at K-State just put out an updated study looking at what consumers are evaluating as they make a beef purchase. And I think origin labeling fell 11th out of the top 12 in that list. Consumers buy on price and quality, and they're matching those two up right now when they go to the store. Certainly this artificial influx of trim into the supply chain through some of these tariff deals that the president has engaged in is driving more of that conversation. You know, the reality is we know where our beef is coming from. The beef that folks are buying at the grocery store, that high quality grain finished beef, is U.S. product. It's coming off of U.S. operations, and it's a product that I think people can be proud of. We know we need that lean trim to make our ground beef supply and to meet those needs across the supply chain. We raise heavily marbled cattle in this country. We raise cattle that are designed to produce that prime New York strip that I enjoyed at a steakhouse in Kansas City earlier this week. What doesn't come off that animal is 80-20 or 90-10, right? And so we need those sources of lean trim. But you know, when you start artificially trying to juice those into the supply chain without maybe understanding how they match up, right? Who's asking for it, or if anyone is asking for more of it, it starts to have these kinds of effects, right? It starts to make people kind of tailspin as far as, gosh, you know, what do we need to do here? And I think it also creates opportunity for people who are looking for a way to make something stick that they've been trying to accomplish for a very long time. Consequences for the supply chain be damned. And that sort of feels like what we're seeing here, a little bit of kind of playing to the cheap seats on this particular issue. The voluntary product USA label fixes that labeling issue that consumers and producers were concerned about, right? Where you could see that American flag on a product that perhaps did have blends in it coming from other countries in the ground beef space in particular. We've been proud to work on closing that loophole. We've been pleased that USDA has pushed that program. We feel like that is a far better alternative as we look for ways to make sure that we're leaning into the premiums and the branded products and the things that are truly generating some premiums for our producers, rather than just saddling them with more cost to placate a pretty small group of producers.
7: Ethan Lane with the National Cattlemen's Beef Association. We got a lot more audio from that, including Rob Brenneman, president of the National Pork Producers Council. We'll share some of that audio in different forms here on the network. By the way, also encourage you to check out the market intel page of the American Farm Bureau Federation. Their article dated yesterday, Bert Nelson and Dr. Faith Parham, increased beef imports have not lowered prices for consumers. Interesting dive as they look at grocery stores in more than 20 states around the country, and not much significant decrease in prices since additional lean beef trimmings were allowed into the country. And the 10-year Treasury during the day yesterday went higher than 5.11%, its highest level since 2007. The Dow was down, the S&P was lower, even the NASDAQ fell after having back-to-back record highs to start the week, with AI companies fueling that rally. It's RFD, Illinois.
10: With the RFD Ag Market Summary for this Thursday morning, I'm Jim Taylor. Corn, beans, and Chicago wheat all finishing Wednesday lower. December corn closing 529, down 7.75. March corn down 7.5, 543.5. May corn 550.75, down 7. November beans closing 13.18, down 7.5. January beans down 7.5. 13.33¾. March beans 13.42½, down 6¼. December wheat finishing 7.08½, down 8¾. March wheat down 9.724¼. May wheat 7.32, down 9¼. October bean meal 370.30, up $1.40. And October bean oil on Wednesday 67.25, down 12 cents. Current electronic overnight trading, December corn up 1.25, March corn up 1.5, May corn 5.52 up 1.25, November beans in the overnight up 6.75, January beans up 7, March beans 13.48¾ up 6.25, December wheat in the overnight up 2, March wheat up 1.5, May wheat 7.34 up 2 pennies. Outside markets this morning, November Brent crude oil 105.61 up 2.53, the October gold contract 42.62.50 down 22.30. Livestock trade from Wednesday, September feeders 336.52 down 75 cents. October feeders up 5.30, 333.32. October live cattle 220.92 up 2.15. December live cattle up 2.90, 222.35. October lean hogs 79.87 up 60 cents. December lean hogs down 67 cents. 70.32. Cash livestock, Greenville livestock auction steers 230 to the top this week. Illinois direct barrels and gilts trading steady on Wednesday 55-65. 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
11: This is early morning weather report for Thursday from meteorologist Paul Otto for listeners on the RFD Radio Network. Peaks of sunshine by late this morning will develop over western and northeastern portions of the state as an approaching system from the central plains will provide just enough energy to stir up the middle levels of the atmosphere to end the reign of the low cloudiness in these locations. But those pockets of sunshine will be kind of shifty and they'll head into southwestern portions of the state as the afternoon progresses, while the rest of the state will simply see the low clouds, a gift from the east, stay put for yet another day. Full sunshine for an entire day will have to wait until most likely on Monday and also the first half of Tuesday for mainly eastern portions of the state. And those 2 days do coincide with temperatures returning briefly to normal at last. While rainfall will be below normal, precipitation will try to reestablish itself across the Mississippi River into western Illinois late Friday night and continuing into early Saturday. That's our best chance for about a tenth of an inch of rainfall. And then it shifts on Saturday afternoon to areas of southwestern Illinois, but sticking also to those counties mainly along the Mississippi River, as the eastern half of the state will likely not even see a drop of rainfall over the weekend. Now the mid-range forecast period for the 29th through October the 3rd. Early in the period, it looks as though we're going to have rain returning, and it's going to be a pretty impressive rain and wind maker that'll come through Tuesday and into the middle part of the week. And even as it departs the Ohio River Valley Wednesday evening, possibly a wraparound chilly rain will find northeastern portions of the state, but it should be clearing up just in time for Friday Night Lights football, but not able to provide a lasting cool, but will provide some upper 30s for those areas north of I-80 late next week. This has been Freeze Notice. Meteorologist Paul Otto for the RFD Radio Network.
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2: You and I talk from time to time about my love for apples, and I had one yesterday, and the sticker that goes on the apples had the most interesting little saying on the sticker. 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
1: 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Wow. This isn't just your ordinary apple. 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
1: Wow. 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Oh, marketing. Thanks for joining us. I'm Delos Yonke.
2: I'm Rita Frazier. Have a great day.
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19: ABC News, I'm Sherry Preston. Overnight, a federal judge granting a temporary restraining order and ordering the White House to let three banned news outlets back in. The president had barred CNN, Politico, and MS Now over what he says were lies that they had published about him. The administration is expected to appeal. A new test that could screen for dozens of types of cancers is getting a key approval. Here's ABC's Andrea Fujii.
20: An FDA advisory panel has endorsed a blood test that can screen for dozens of cancers, putting the test a major step closer to getting the green light from the FDA. The Independent Advisory Committee approved the GRAIL multi-cancer blood test, called Galleri. The test can detect more than 50 types of cancer by analyzing cell-free DNA.
19: The test would be used as an early detector, though follow-up tests would be needed to narrow down the cancer type. Israel's Prime Minister Benjamin Netanyahu is scheduled to address the UN General Assembly this afternoon. This is ABC News. Who are the New York sewer people? There have been numerous sightings of people coming up through manholes throughout New York City, including on Manhattan's Upper East Side. ABC's Shante Lanz has more.
21: The FBI, NYPD, and Department of Homeland Security arrive on scene to drop multiple devices down a sewage hole on Park Avenue near East 61st Street after sources say police watched in real time from their own security cameras. Just after 4:30 a.m., three men climb out of this manhole. Officials think the motive is typically to find valuables. But what makes it on the Upper East Side more alarming is its one-mile proximity to this week's United Nations General Assembly. It's also where protesters gather when Israeli Prime Minister Benjamin Netanyahu stays at the hotel across the street.
19: Pope Leo is planning the first official papal visit to France in 18 years. He'll be visiting Lourdes, where 3 million people flock each year for its famed spring waters, which is said to have healing powers, the site significant after now St. Bernadette reported visions of Virgin Mary there in 1858. I'm Sherry Preston, ABC News.
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3: 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I'm Greg Hall, live 97.7 and 970 WMAY News Headlines. The new director of the Sangamon County Mental Health Board is an executive with the Springfield Urban League. Dr. Tatiana Gardner was formally appointed during the board's meeting on Wednesday afternoon. Gardner is currently director of health initiatives for the Springfield Urban League, overseeing a variety of community health programs and grant-based initiatives. She was chosen from a pool of applicants, of 11 applicants. Gardner begins her new duties on October 12th. Early voting and vote by mail gets underway today for the November 3rd general election in Sangamon County. There are drop boxes for the mail-in ballots, and you can find those 24/7 on the south side of the Sangamon County Complex and at the County Juvenile Facility and Regional Office of Education on Dirksen Parkway. You can also vote in person at the Sangamon County Complex on the first floor on 9th Street in Springfield through October 23rd. That's weekdays from 8 until 4:30. There will also be some expanded hours, and we have those up at WMAY.com. Fire was quickly contained to the electrical switchgear at Reynolds Consumer Products Plant on the east edge of Jacksonville Wednesday evening. According to the city's fire department, firefighters were called after 6 p.m. to the Morton Avenue facility. No injuries were reported. The cause is under investigation. Final step toward Catholic sainthood for Central Illinois native takes place today in St. Louis. This is the beatification ceremony for the Reverend Fulton Sheen. Begins at 2 o'clock at the Dome at America's Center. Watch party will be held in the Cathedral of St. Mary in Peoria. More at WMAY.com as we turn now to sports with Darren Pritchett.
22: The Cubs for a second straight day failed to clinch a playoff berth. Chicago lost to Miami 3-2 while the Diamondbacks defeated Colorado 5-3. The Cubs will try again today to claim a playoff spot when they face the Marlins at 2:20 on Sports Radio 92.3 and 1450. San Diego beat the Dodgers 5-1 to take over the number one wild card spot with the Cubs and Phillies tied for second. Kansas City knocked off the White Sox 5-4. The Sox are still just a game behind Cleveland for the AL Central lead after the Guardians 1-0 loss at Boston. The Sox can clinch a playoff berth today with a win or a Texas loss. The White Sox play at Kansas City today at 2:10 with David Sandlin pitching. J.J. Weatherholt collected three hits, a run, and an RBI as the Cardinals beat Pittsburgh 5-1. Kyle Leahy pitches for the Redbirds at Pittsburgh today at 12:35. On the channel 1450.com, volleyball scoreboard, Springfield with a straight set win over Southeast. Sacred Heart Griffin swept Lanphier. 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
23: We're going to see below average temperatures remain in the forecast for the next few days. We'll have a high around 72 degrees this afternoon with persistent cloud coverage across the area and a breeze out of the northeast only up to 10 miles per hour. As we go throughout tonight, the cloud coverage will stay around. That's going to keep our temperatures in the upper 50s, low 60s as we go throughout Friday morning. Tomorrow's forecast, it's going to be very similar to what we have today. Highs in the low 70s with mostly cloudy skies, but it doesn't look like we'll have any impacts for Friday night football. With the new Channel 20 Storm Team forecast, I'm meteorologist Matt Bednar.
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1: We have made our way again this week out to Way West Wabash Avenue, and it is time to visit with our good friend David Helst, American Family Insurance, the ever-expanding agency of America Family Insurance. 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
2: Morning, Greg. Morning, everybody. Nice to have you with us. It's AM Springfield, 10 past the hour of 6 o'clock. David Helst is here. It is AM Springfield on a Thursday. Back in studio tomorrow, and then the road trip resumes next week. This is for my own personal. I get a lot of calls. Where's Tommy? Where's Tommy? Where's Tommy Schaefer? Folks, it's a little more challenging when we're on the road. All right? Please understand that. So, and the challenge is, there's no challenge, is that the people, you know, they pay to this. This is their show. And sometimes we're pressed for time, and please understand that Tommy will be tomorrow morning, I promise you. And I'm going to call him on Saturday morning. Sam, on Saturday, I'm in studio, so we can do that. But we're on the road. And again, please understand, it's nothing personal. Tommy is not, somebody's sometimes confused. Tommy's not a news guy. He's an entertainer, all right? We have a great news team here, and Greg heads that team. Stan's part of that team. Mike is part of that. Mike Windmacher is part of that team. We have a great news team, and you'll get all the top-notch
1: Steve
2: information.
1: Bridge, as long Steve as you're mentioning everybody.
2: Yeah, absolutely. Steve, Steve fills in also.
1: We're the thinnest
2: but
1: in the
2: he's
1: city,
2: my ad guy. He's
1: do,
2: my ad guy. When I mention Steve Bridge, he's as good as it gets. I'm telling you, his ag stuff is
1: on top of everything. And that's
2: Woo.
1: His primary
2: Woo.
1: Duty. But I am proud
2: good?
1: To say that we are as current, if not more current, than just about everybody. I don't like doing breaking my arm, patting myself on the back. But
2: I just
1: with,
2: said that to somebody, Doris Turner.
1: I am proud of what we do with what we have.
2: Yes. You know, folks, somebody asked me the other day, and people are so observant. They said, did Channel 20 just realize that there's a women's professional baseball league in Springfield in the last 2 weeks? I said, look, folks, they all have their what they do. We know what we do. The folks at Capital know what they do. You know, Channel 20, the SJR knows what they do. Yeah, there were a lot of bandwagon Bennies that jumped on board. And I remind you that I don't think AM Springfield or Sports Radio or Woodward Communication was one of them. We've been involved with the first day, right, Greg, when they opened the season?
1: Yeah,
2: we did the morning show there.
1: Well, you know, I don't know how much news there is during the season. It's six weeks long, seven, actually. And, you know, sometimes, I mean, we gave it a lot of pub, as we should have. And goodness knows, and we were proud to be a part of that. And congratulations. And we will pat them on the back and not have to break our arm on the successful season that we recapped a little
2: bit. And I'm going to miss Jamie Toole. You heard Jamie announce yesterday he is no longer one of the owners. He has sold his portion of the ownership of the shoes. I really suspect he will get something with the Women's Professional Baseball League. Greg, the question people ask, and I think people really in Springfield really responded well, certainly during the championship series. The crowds were really good. Probably not sold out, but real close, folks. They really were good.
1: It was
2: good
1: pretty
2: crowds.
1: Close to sold out on Game 5 on the championship on the
2: no
1: final
2: doubt.
1: Night. They, as Jamie said, about 3,000 in the
2: and
1: house.
2: That's what you can get.
1: I would say very much so. Looking at the video and all of the photos that we saw of the final night.
2: But they did very well. Now the question, and Greg would attest to this, I think, is that. They're going to look to expand. There's no doubt. They're going to go to four teams, and I don't know where they're going to go. It depends on investors. But, Greg, you guys touched on it the other day, and we hope there's enough talent around because there's probably not a lot of women who are playing baseball at the moment. Now, it may pick up with because of this and so on. But, yeah, hopefully there is enough talent where they can supply eight teams or even 10 or 12, whatever they're thinking about.
1: I think that now that the opportunity has presented itself that they can play on a professional level, that will have a trickle down.
2: Hopefully, they can do it
1: somewhat because I don't know of any college women's baseball programs.
2: Really?
1: Obviously, no, it's all softball. There's no baseball for women in college. Not that I'm aware of.
2: No, that's a good point. So, I can't think of anything either.
1: So, in other words, but it's...
2: It's going to take time for that to trickle down,
1: but
2: though.
1: But we also found out, too, with the talent pool that was here, that, yeah, the talent's out there. This, they weren't fumbling around. This was good baseball. They did a good job on the field.
2: And the people responded well, and as ambassadors, the women did a great job. They really connected with the fans, with the community. Autograph sessions never were too busy. It really was.
1: Yeah.
2: So congratulations to all those folks. I hope they will keep Springfield in their plans, or at least think about Springfield once in a while for a special event, maybe if they don't want to locate a team here. 15 minutes past the hour. David Hills, good morning. Greg alluded to it. We're moving around.
3: Yeah.
2: We're in your building out on Wabash next to Lazy Boys, where you're at. You've been forever. But we're back kind of where we started this show, in a room that, what's going on? Are you adding? Well, you're obviously adding staff.
3: Yeah, we're back in the supply closet, I guess, now, if you look around.
1: No, it's better. No, yeah, we have a nice conference table here. It's all good.
3: Yeah, we've continued to grow and expand over the last, almost two years.
2: Yeah.
3: And you came at the very beginning.
2: Right.
3: When we first started. So, yeah, quite the growth. I think we're up to 7 teammates now.
2: Come on.
3: Yeah.
1: That's wild.
2: How many of those are administrative type, and how many are those in direct working with customers?
3: Two of them are administrative.
2: And the rest are all working with, are most of those people full-time?
3: They're all full-time, yeah.
2: Wow. And do most of them work out of this building, or can they work remotely, or how does that work for you?
3: It's a combination, but most of them are here every day during the day.
2: Are these people that have been involved in the insurance business, or some of them relatively new?
3: These are people that have either come from a different sector like retail, or but we do have a few people that have been in the insurance business for, you know, 7, 10, 20 years.
2: What prompts somebody to make a move from an agency they may have been with for a while to come here?
3: I think they believe in the company. They believe in us, American Family, and they see the growth. So I think that definitely opens their minds to the possibilities.
2: On an average, if you were doing percentages, how many people will come through? What percent have never had insurance? They just have not ever bothered to think about, I mean, you have to have car insurance, I understand that.
3: Yeah.
2: But life or home or whatever the case might be, a lot of people call them self-insurers. If they don't have insurance, they self-insure. That's what you're doing. If you don't have insurance, you're self-insuring, that's for sure.
3: Yeah, I'm always surprised by the number of people that own homes. They probably own them outright, so they don't have a loan or mortgage on them, but they haven't had insurance. You know, there may be one or two limiting factors that have kept them from getting insurance, but we're finding insurance for them now.
2: Walk me through renter's insurance. There are a lot of people in Springfield who rent. Obviously, you drive up and down streets, main thoroughfares, you see tons and tons of rental units, some of them top-notch and so on. Should renters have insurance? I mean, do they need rental insurance? I know the building itself is insured by the owner, the landlord, if you will. Probably anything that would happen outside would be the landlord would have policies for that. If there was a catastrophic fire, though, or a flood or whatever, the landlord's policy is not probably going to cover that.
3: That's not going to cover your personal contents. And really, it's not going to cover your personal liability. So what if you cause the fire, too? That's something, you know, that can affect your insurance. So, yes, we sell a lot of renter's policies. Typically, if you bundle renters with auto, renter's policies are very affordable, you know, maybe 10 to 15 to 20 bucks a month. And really what you're insuring are your contents, loss of use. So if the whole apartment complex or condo or whatever, wherever you're renting, has a fire, you have insurance to go stay elsewhere. That's covered. And then there's always a liability component to your, home or renter's insurance that you need to have.
2: So if I have a rental unit on a second or third floor of a complex and there is a water situation, a line breaks, something happens, and there's water going everywhere, especially to the units down below.
3: Yeah.
2: Even though I'm renting that property, is that my responsibility?
3: Some of it can be, but more than likely, too, if it was, it would hit your liability. It depends on the source of where the water's coming from. But
2: if people didn't have homeowner's insurance,
3: yeah,
2: you're probably going to pay.
3: You're in trouble. Yeah.
2: You're in trouble. Because those people whose units were impacted, their insurance company, assuming they have insurance, or even if they don't, they can come back and claim damages by your property.
3: Yeah, and what if you have to move out for a time? I mean, that happens. It's nothing you did. Maybe your neighbor above you or next to you causes some sort of catastrophic, you know, issue. You have to move out. Well, there's something called loss of use coverage that we add to renters policies that can help you.
2: So renters are not only insuring their sofa, their chair, their dinette, personal belongings, whatever the case might be. They also have some responsibility for liability for other units.
3: That's correct.
2: I didn't realize. Well, I probably didn't realize. I didn't think much about that. Mm-hmm. That's for sure. Are there a lot of people, renters, who don't, well, as far as you know, don't do renter's insurance?
3: We're surprised by the number of people that don't have it. And some places, of course, like they require you to have it, but many don't. You're definitely at risk. So that's why it's like, especially if you have auto insurance, you can bundle it. And really it's sometimes can be a wash because of discounting and bundling discounts. So it's definitely worth having.
2: It is AM Springfield, 21 past the hour, live with David Hills. We're out on Wabash Avenue, live from American Family Insurance. That David, how many years now for you? Would you tell
3: us? 2 years.
2: 2 years.
3: Yeah.
2: When was the anniversary?
3: It's coming up October.
2: So when you walked in on that first day, how many employees?
3: One, me. Me and a laptop and a phone.
2: not even an administrative staff or secretarial or whatever?
3: Not at the beginning.
2: You
3: I was.
2: Yourself.
3: I did everything. Yeah.
2: How long did you do that?
3: 3 months.
2: And, okay, why did you wait 3 months? Were you waiting to see if you were going to make it? Let's be honest.
3: Sure. You never know what's going to work out. Yeah.
2: So who was the first person you decided to hire? Was it another salesperson or an administrative person?
3: Nope, it was an administrative person named Connie. She has a background in customer service and client relations, so she was the perfect person to bring on, train, and she actually was new to insurance, so I had to train her quite a bit.
2: How much training, we touched on this, how much training, you were not in the insurance business. You bought insurance, of course, and you ran the family business next door for many, many years, Lazy Boy, and all the locations. How much training did you go through yourself? And again, I know this is repeating, but it's been a while.
3: Yeah.
2: Why you looked around, why did you choose real estate insurance as opposed to maybe real estate or something else? That's number one question. And number two, how did you decide on American Family?
3: You know, for me, first, the training was pretty extensive. It was about 2 months on top of licensing, which can take a month or two. I chose American Family just because, much like Lazy Boy, I was looking for a brand that you could trust, that you knew would stand behind their product. Lazy Boy, that's furniture. They make a great American product. American Family does a great job with insurance, especially on the claim side. And that's something I didn't want to have issues with, much like a warranty. You don't want to have problems with the warranty. I wanted to make sure our claims were set up and processed the right way, and American Family does a great job of taking care of their clients. So that's why I chose American Family. And your other question was...
2: I'm going to go back. What did you interview with a lot of other companies, or did you just do research on your own on the internet and finding as much information as you could?
3: I interviewed with a couple other companies, and of course, yeah, you know, you research on the internet. You want to learn about who you're going to be working with long term.
2: And it's worked out well.
3: It has. Yeah, 2 years
2: now. How much help do you have now, or how much help do you seek from the home office, or do you depend on other agents because I'm sure you have other agents here in town, American Family agents, they have, and some of them, you told us before, were very helpful in getting you started.
3: Yeah, I had a great mentor agency that's in town, and there are times where I will speak to other agents, but really, you know, we're set up on our own now. We don't have to do too much with our corporate office either.
2: You've won some awards over the years, and you continue to win awards. Tell me about that, because that's got to make you feel good. You guys have been very, very successful and being obviously recognized for what you provide your clients.
3: Yeah, you're right. I have a great team that you know has won tons of growth awards, sales awards, customer service awards. The biggest award that we won that matters to me is the Community Impact Award. for the state of Illinois, we were chosen last year as making, you know, the biggest, best impact on the state. So that's a big one for us because, you know, really part of why I started this business was to be able to give back to the community of Springfield. And so that award means a lot to me.
2: Don't mention if it was, did you, when you were in business, you personally, did you have American Family Insurance?
3: No, I had a big national carrier.
2: Okay, that's all. I don't even care the name, but it wasn't American Family.
3: No, it wasn't. I really didn't know that much about American Family. It's a great company.
2: Where are they headquartered of?
3: Madison, Wisconsin.
2: And are they nationwide or are they strictly the Midwest?
3: They're in about 19 states and they are moving to 50 states, yeah.
2: Oh, they are going to expand that far.
3: That's right.
2: Well, how's the claim season been for a while? Again, I know that we have put two new roofs on two properties we have. And, we notified our carrier. And by the way, folks, I did about a year ago brought all the policies to David. And I appreciate his honesty. And he said, Sam, he said, couldn't do you much better. He says it probably wouldn't be worth the change. He said, if you ever get tired of those people, he said, we are right there with them. But he said, to be quite honest, he said, those are all solid policies, solid companies, and so on and so forth. How are we doing on claims? The wind still a factor? The hail still a factor? There are tons of roofing companies in town doing, they're busy, that's for sure.
3: Yeah, I would say, I know this year in Illinois, we've had over 200 tornadoes, which is by far a record. Probably nearly double the average year. But I know for us, for American Family and for my agency personally, we've seen really few losses. American Family's performing really well, so we don't expect rates to be going anywhere. A lot of companies, you see the rates, home insurance rates, they continue to increase and increase and increase. I feel very lucky with the choices American Family's made because we're not having that impact at all.
2: 27 minutes past, it's AM Springfield, it's a Thursday. Matt Brewer, a Springfield attorney, will visit with us in the next half hour. Very busy morning, as it always is here when we're on the road. Back in the studio tomorrow, then resume the road trip next week. It is AM Springfield. A lot of things going on, obviously, around town. Saturday's going to be a big day. I had one thing that was taken off the schedule yesterday, last night. Christ the King baseball team lost last night, 4-2 to the Lourdes High Grade School, out of Decatur. 4-2, good ball game. Incredibly strange ending that one of these days I'll talk about because I've been around baseball an awful lot, never seen this game ended in such a manner. And it was nothing to do with the umpires. It really wasn't. It was just, it was unbelievable. But they had a good run, good kids, and sometimes you forget when you're dealing with 7th and 8th graders and, you know, kind of, I don't say jaded, but they may not. And when the coaches met afterwards, the entire team was crying. 7th and 8th grade boys weeping outwardly. So disappointed. They thought they had a chance to win the regional and move on to the sectional. It didn't happen. And then when Tate got in the car, I asked a question, not necessarily about the game, but just something in general. And he said, Pop, I don't want to talk. And I said, okay. So Alice was with us, and Ann went over and watched the game, Tate's mother, and pulled out of the parking lot, and I asked something just to everybody else, and he responded. And then, as by the time we left the complex where the diamond was, he was talking. And then he bounced back quickly because he says, can we stop at Kreckles? Can we stop at Kreckles?
1: That'll help you recover.
2: Exactly.
1: Let's
2: right.
1: be honest. A smash burger does a lot.
2: Oh, baby. So we got five, I think, cheeseburgers and three milkshakes and two orders of fries from the Kreckles in Decatur. And we probably had them. I know we had them down by the time we hit 72 outside of Decatur, where the best sign in Decatur says Springfield 38 Mile. All the Decatur fans love that.
1: Poor Decatur.
2: They love that. I've said that on more than one occasion. And I'm kidding. I love that. That's a nice community, really, especially around the lake. They've got some great areas, but they also have some areas that are challenged, as Springfield does.
1: They've done a lot with their downtown, too, for instance.
2: I think. I've not been downtown. Greg, I haven't been downtown.
1: Yeah, they're working
2: years,
1: on it.
2: Really?
1: I mean, every downtown's challenged, but they've been taking steps as well. So, yeah.
2: So that's off the board for Saturday. I was planning on going and watching a sectional championship game, but Route 66 Mother Road Festival cranks up to us. Been going all week, really, but they really crank it up tomorrow night with the big parade through town and the cars and the burnouts and everything else. And then at the fairgrounds on Saturday, we mentioned the 1 mile dirt track at 11 o'clock. It's the day of racing. It used to be called the night of racing at Hawthorne. Hawthorne is no longer in business, so it's the day of racing. No, you cannot bet the pari-mutuel windows will not be open at the fairgrounds. There'll be at least 12 races, and they are racing for big purses, if you will. Irv Miller, who, of course, from Williamsville area originally, his son Marcus, we talked about him, his brother Andy, were in Springfield, the fairgrounds forever. They moved their operations out to the Meadowlands in New Jersey. That has now fallen on hard times. Now they're over in Indiana. They moved the stables for most of them over in Indiana. They'll be here with a tremendous collection of Illinois breds and so on. It's going to be a big day. If you really want to watch great harness racing, this is probably the World Series of harness racing here in Illinois right now for 20.

0: It's outstanding. It's free, and they love to have as many people out there as possible. 30, and it's a fun, fun time. Beautiful area out there, and it's been around for, and if you've never had Burgoo, now it's not wild game Burgoo. For those of you who like the wild game, no. This is domestic. There'll be chicken and pork and so on, but they'll start cooking it tomorrow in that big kettle they have, and it is really good. It's AM Springfield, 31 past the hour. Always fun to be with David Hilst. He's the man when you think of American Family Insurance, located right here on Wabash. Tell him exactly the address, but I always say right next to Lazy Boy.
1: Yep, 3460 Wabash.
0: In Springfield.
1: In Springfield.
0: Of course. Yeah. Cloudy today, high of 71. Tomorrow, 72. Saturday, 72. And Sunday, 74. Great temperatures. Rain going to stay away for a while, it looks like. It's AM Springfield in studio tomorrow. Then back in studio on Monday, I should say. Frank Lesko is going to visit with us on Tuesday. We're visiting with Andrew Harvey, another insurance friend of ours, country financial agent. Wednesday, WC Media. That's Mr. Malik on Thursday. We're at Springfield Plastic. We know that. Is that going to be at Simmons?
2: Haven't learned yet, but okay. I'm just going to go with that assumption.
0: And on Friday, we're going to be at the Villas Senior Care Community up in Sherman. Good, good friends. They're very supportive of AM Springfield. We appreciate what the folks do at Villas. Stay with us. We'll be back.
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2: .635, 60 degrees. 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An executive with the Springfield Urban League is the first executive director of the Sangamon County Mental Health Board. That board formally appointed Dr. Tatiana Gardner yesterday. She is currently director of health initiatives for the Springfield Urban League, overseeing a variety of community health programs and grant-based initiatives. She was chosen from a pool of 11 applicants and formally begins her duties on October 12th. It's the first day of early voting and vote by mail for the November 3rd general election. Still about a month and a half away, in-person voting hours, 8 till 4:30 weekdays on the first

0: floor of the Sangamon County Complex on 9th Street in Springfield. That's through October 23rd, although there will be additional hours and expanded times. You can find that list at WMAY.com as well as the county website. Mail-in ballots are being sent today. Voting officials recommend sending ballots by October 27th. Drop boxes are available 24/7 on the south side of the Sangamon County Complex along Monroe Street and also at the County Juvenile Facility and Regional Office of Education building on Dirksen Parkway. Fire was quickly contained to the main electrical switchgear at the Reynolds Consumer Products Plant on the east edge of Jacksonville on Wednesday evening, according to the city's fire department. Firefighters were called after 6 p.m. No injuries were reported. Causes under investigation. Interstate 72 near the Buffalo Mechanicsburg exit was blocked for a couple of hours yesterday in eastern Sangamon County. Westbound lanes were briefly closed. All lanes in both directions reopened at about 7 p.m. after the two semi-tractor trailers and two passenger vehicles crashed. Six people were treated for injuries. And Springfield police added 12 officers to the force yesterday with a swearing-in ceremony. 11 of the 12 are new officers graduating from the Macon County Law Enforcement Training Center last month. The other is a lateral hire. Now the new officers go through department-specific training at the Springfield Police Academy and then begin field training before they transition to field designation and assignment. More at WMAY.com as we look at the news, Channel 20, Storm Team Forecast with meteorologist Matt Bednar.
1: We're going to see below average temperatures remain in the forecast for the next few days. We'll have a high around 72 degrees this afternoon with persistent cloud coverage across the area and a breeze out of the northeast only up to 10 miles per hour. As we go throughout tonight, the cloud coverage will stay around. That's going to keep our temperatures in the upper 50s, low 60s as we go throughout Friday morning. Tomorrow's forecast, it's going to be very similar to what we have today. Highs in the low 70s with mostly cloudy skies, but it doesn't look like we'll have any impacts for Friday Night Football. With the new Channel 20 Storm Team Forecast, I'm meteorologist Matt Bednar.
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14: 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Both Chicago baseball teams will attempt to clinch playoff spots once again today. The Cubs lost to the Marlins 3-2, while Arizona defeated Colorado 5-3. 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In the wild card chase, the Padres won last night. They're the number one wild card. The Cubs and Phillies are tied for second. Kansas City edged the White Sox 5-4. The Sox can punch their ticket for October baseball with a win today or a Texas loss. Today at 2:10, David Sandlin pitches for Chicago against Kansas City. St. Louis picked up a 5-1 win over Pittsburgh. The Cardinals send Kyle Leahy to the hill versus Pittsburgh today at 12:35. On the channel 1450.com volleyball scoreboard, Springfield swept Southeast. Sacred Heart Griffin with a straight set win over Lanphier. Boys soccer, Glenwood 4, Williamsville nothing. U-High won the Central State 8 boys and girls golf titles. Sacred Heart Griffin's Lauren Kelly won the individual title in a playoff. Williamsville's girls team brought home first place at the Sangamo Conference Tournament with Auburn's Haley Woker winning medalist honors. High school football, tomorrow night at 7 o'clock, it's Rochester at Glenwood on 97.7 FM WMAY and on 970 AM. Southeast will host Springfield.
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24: Visit with Matt Brewer, Walter Beeman, Lynch, and Dennis Law Office. Matt is part of that group. Good morning to you. Every time we talk, people say, is he always that busy, or is he just wait for you on Thursday to tell you how busy he is when you ask him? What's going on today? I understand you may have a trial. You got some other things. Is this a typical day, or why does it seem that we hit the jackpot, which I love every Thursday because you tell us what's going on?
25: The answer to your original question is yes, I am always this busy.
24: Good.
25: And I'm very, very lucky to be that busy. But no, it just so happens that some of the bigger things that I've had on my calendar the last couple of weeks have fallen on Thursdays. And to kind of follow up after last week, that deposition that I was talking to you right before I had went very, very well, so much so that about 2 minutes after the deposition concluded, the defense attorney called my office and said that they were going to offer what had previously been recommended by the judge. It was a no offer case. So it went extraordinarily well. And today I am preparing. I have a trial here in Springfield, a work comp trial that I have been representing my client on for a couple of years. And it's, we have all of our experts and all of our evidence lined up. So we're going to go put it on today, unless the defense, which I have a feeling they may try to get the case resolved here at kind of the final minute.
24: Let's go back to last week. You've competed at a high level in athletics, baseball in particular, in the entertainment business. When you're in the middle of that last week, do you sense it's going well? And when it concluded, do you, in your own mind, said, we hit it out of the park? We hit a grand slam, even with nobody on base. We hit a grand slam. Tell me, mentally, and how prepared were you? Were you surprised when that call came within minutes?
25: I guess I was, you know, you never know how they're going to respond. I mean, you could read the body language of the defense attorney even over a Zoom call, kind of dropping their head at various points.
24: Okay.
25: But I mean, you know, I try to over-prepare as much as I can. You know, it's always the unknown that concerns me, in making sure that I have kind of a counter to how they may answer certain questions. But I mean, that deposition from my perspective went extraordinarily smooth. Everywhere that I was trying to kind of take him, he went, and I was able to get, you know, far more than I needed to be able to meet my burden of proof if we were to ultimately have to try that case. So, I mean, you can sense that. And you know, the doctor was actually, he was a very nice guy. I liked him a lot. It wasn't super, you know, contentious or anything like that. And, you know, when you're getting what you want in a deposition and it's not becoming contentious like that, those are your favorite depths. And, you know, obviously to get the result that we had and to be able to call a client who knew the deposition was being taken, you know, get to call him at 8:30 in the morning saying, hey, the depth's already done and I've already talked to the defense and they're already making the offer. So, you know, and getting that, you know, that joy from him and getting a good result for the client was ultimately what it's all about. And, you know, it was a good day. That's for sure.
24: Matt Brewer, back me up a little bit. I'm back up a little bit. You talked about a judge suggested a dollar figure. How has that worked through the whole process? When did that happen, and what effect does that have?
25: Yeah, so prior to the deposition, we had a pretrial conference with the judge that the case was assigned to. Both parties had kind of laid out the facts of the case from their perspective and their positions and arguments. And the arbitrator, the judge, had kind of said, based on what you guys have told me, here's what I think the case is worth if we try this case. And that's not a binding recommendation necessarily. And so, you know, at the conclusion of that, the defense attorney had contacted me and said, we're not going to offer anything. We're sticking with our positions. We disagree with the judge. And so I said, okay, then we'll continue litigating. We'll complete this last deposition and we'll put the case on for trial. Because I believe that I'm correct. I think the judge is on our side. And then the deposition, you know, we took it and it went so well that a very, very short time later, I got a call and now the case is going to get resolved.
24: What do you have going today then? You said you have another trial today and some other things going on today. How do you juggle the schedule?
25: Well, I've been here for almost 3 hours already, but that's one way to do it, I guess. I've got a repetitive trauma case today that we're doing. I have a client who had a very physical and laborious job and developed some repetitive trauma injuries and got his medical records in, got an expert lined up, and I've sent a settlement demand that has not been responded to at all. And so I tell the clients, you got two options. We can settle your case. We can try your case. And so if they're not going to make an offer, that makes my decision very easy. And it's been tunnel vision, prepare for trial. And that's what we've done over the past couple of weeks. I met with the client yesterday to kind of prepare for trial and explain how the procedure and everything works, answer any questions. And we're going to show up this morning and get it done.
24: Matt Brewer, it's obvious how busy you are, but I want to reiterate to people and remind them that you're never too busy, that you will talk to anybody. You're a local guy. You're Springfield. You know people. People know you. You'll be glad to talk to people about anything legal that they may have a question about. They can simply call you at your office, and you'll be glad to talk to them.
25: Absolutely. And we get calls like that all the time, not just me, but all my partners get calls for areas of law that we don't handle. And you know, it's a handful of times a week that one of the partners is sending out an email to everybody else in the firm saying, hey, I have this issue. Is there anybody who we trust and recommend to pass these people along to? And they can always give us a call at the office, which is 217-753-4220. My cell is 217-299-1676. You can call or text that number as well.
24: Walter Beeman, Lynch, and Dennis, remind them of the location because it's very easy. Just downtown Springfield, if you will, just a little bit north of the clinic.
25: Yep, 1001 South 6th Street, just on the north side of the Springfield Clinic overhang. We are not hard to find.
24: Matt Brewer, always good to talk to you. Have a good day, my friend.
25: Thank you. Same to you.
24: Appreciate it. 7 before the hour, AM Springfield. We are live with David Hills. We're in his office of American Family Insurance on Wabash. Up to 17 employees right now, folks. That's beautiful. We'll be back. Stay with us.
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24: IESA baseball, yes, I'm a little interested in that, obviously. Yesterday in 3A, that's the largest class, 3A, Rochester defeated Clinton 2-0. Chatham Glenwood, I thought they would, they were in a battle against New Berlin, and Chatham Glenwood wins 1-0, so Rochester and Chatham will play for the sectional championship at Bob Erickson Field in Community Park in Chatham. They will do that Saturday morning. Winner moves on to the state. Our good friend Eric Harbauer's son is on that Chatham team. So best of luck to those folks. It is AM Springfield. Saw something online, Paul Waffle passing it around on Facebook, that Eat Stoll is having some medical issues, if you will. One of the really, really, really good guys, long time involved with the rehabbing of athletes and so on at various places here in town. You know, worked at the clinic and worked for, you know, probably OCI, whatever. But just one of the really good guys, very much a Springfield Sports Hall of Fame sideline all the time. And last time I talked to Pete, ironically, last time I talked to him of any length was late middle summer, probably. He said, you want to get back into coaching baseball? And I said, what? And he said, I'm the athletic director for a while yet at CTK, and how would you like to coach the baseball team? And I said, I said, do I have assistants? And he said, yes. I said, tell me assistants don't have any kids on the team. He said, can't tell you that. I said, I pass. I admire those people who volunteer, but boy, that is so challenging. And not going to find anybody who wants to coach. They don't have a kid involved. That's just the way it goes at that level. It is AM Springfield. Stay with us.
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14: ABC News, I'm Sherry Preston. Overnight, a federal judge ordering the White House to reinstate access for journalists from three outlets that were banned by President Trump, CNN, Politico, and MS Now. And President Trump has indicated he would appeal if this was the decision. Now, this morning, we just heard CNN say one of its producers was able to get into the White House. One reporter was turned away, however, and a photographer had his pass taken away. With diesel prices still around record highs, ABC's Karen Hua says there are differences of opinion about what to do.
3: One idea to tackle this problem of high diesel prices is to ban the export of American diesel to keep supplies here in the U.S. President Trump supports that idea, but his energy secretary, Chris Wright, is against it. Wright says the same refineries that make diesel also make regular gas and jet fuel. And he says if they can't ship diesel overseas, they'll run out of places to store it, and then we'll be forced to cut production, driving prices even higher.
14: This is ABC News. A college basketball player from Senegal remains in immigration custody after being detained at an airport in Kentucky. Her lawyer also says she's in a lot of pain from an ACL injury.
9: Emanata Sek is a senior at Kentucky State University and was detained by ICE at the airport in Louisville while traveling with her teammates in August. The 26-year-old's attorney says Sek may have missed a deadline involving her student visa while having back surgery. Sek has since been transferred among multiple detention facilities and, according to her attorney, was taken to a hospital. ICE has not publicly detailed the reason for her detention. Dave Packer, ABC News.
14: Theranos founder and convicted felon Elizabeth Holmes has been approved for placement in a community correction center, otherwise known as a halfway house, and is scheduled to be placed there next year. If it's a regular house, not a halfway house you're looking for, it's getting more expensive. Mortgage rates for a 30-year home loan are now averaging 7.26%, the highest rates they've been since last year. I'm Sherry Preston, ABC News.
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15: 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I'm Greg Hallblatt, 97.7 and 970 WMAY News Headlines. The current Springfield Urban League Director of Health Initiatives has been selected as the first executive director of the Sangamon County Mental Health Board. That body met yesterday to formally appoint Dr. Tatiana Gardner. She oversees a variety of community health programs and grant-based initiatives for the Urban League and was chosen from a pool of 11 applicants, and Gardner begins her new duties on October 12th. Early voting and vote by mail begins today for the November 3rd general election. You can vote in person on the first floor of the Sangamon County Complex on 9th Street in Springfield, 8 till 4:30 weekdays through October 23rd. There will be additional hours after that and some other expanded hours, and we have a list at WMAY.com. Mail-in ballots are also being sent today, with voting officials recommend, if you're returning by mail, to send them by October 27th. There are also drop boxes available 24/7 for those ballots on the south side of the Sangamon County Complex along Monroe Street and at the County Juvenile Facility Regional Office of Education building on Dirksen Parkway. Fire was quickly contained to the main electrical switchgear at the Reynolds Consumer Products Plant on Morton Avenue in Jacksonville Wednesday evening. City's fire department says they received the call after 6 p.m., confined it to that equipment. No injuries were reported, and they're investigating the cause. Springfield police added 12 officers to the force with a swearing-in ceremony yesterday afternoon. 11 of the officers, new graduates from the Macon County Law Enforcement Training Center, one is a lateral hire. All 12 now go through specific training to the department at the Springfield Police Academy before they begin field training and then their field assignment. And the final step toward Catholic sainthood for a Central Illinois native takes place today in St. Louis. A beatification ceremony for the Reverend Fulton Sheen begins at 2 o'clock at the Dome at America's Center. A watch party will be held at the Cathedral of St. Mary in Peoria. Sheen was born in El Paso in Woodford County in 1895. He and his family moved to Peoria when he was a child. He was known for his radio and television programs in the mid-20th century that had often dramatic messages. Pope Leo XIV praised Sheen during Wednesday's daily audience at the Vatican. More at WMAY.com. Let's turn now to sports with Darren Pritchett.
0: The Cubs, for a second straight day, failed to clinch a playoff berth. Chicago lost to Miami 3-2, while the Diamondbacks defeated Colorado 5-3. The Cubs will try again today to claim a playoff spot when they face the Marlins at 2:20 on Sports Radio 92.3 and 1450. San Diego beat the Dodgers 5-1 to take over the number one wild card spot, with the Cubs and Phillies tied for second. Kansas City knocked off the White Sox 5-4. The Sox are still just a game behind Cleveland for the AL Central lead after the Guardians 1-0 loss at Boston. The Sox can clinch a playoff berth today with a win or a Texas loss. The White Sox play at Kansas City today at 2:10 with David Sandlin pitching. J.J. Weatherholt collected three hits, a run, and an RBI as the Cardinals beat Pittsburgh 5-1. Kyle Leahy pitches for the Redbirds at Pittsburgh today at 12:35. On the channel 1450.com volleyball scoreboard, Springfield with a straight set win over Southeast. Sacred or Griffin swept Lanphier. 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
1: We're going to see below average temperatures remain in the forecast for the next few days. We'll have a high around 72 degrees this afternoon, with persistent cloud coverage across the area and a breeze out of the northeast only up to 10 miles per hour. As we go throughout tonight, the cloud coverage will stay around. That's going to keep our temperatures in the upper 50s, low 60s as we go throughout Friday morning. Tomorrow's forecast, it's going to be very similar to what we have today. Highs in the low 70s with mostly cloudy skies, but it doesn't look like we'll have any impacts for Friday Night Football. With the new Channel 20 Storm Team forecast, I'm meteorologist Matt Bednar.
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1: It is AM Springfield. Busy, busy, busy morning. Let's say good morning to Damon Freddy State Farm Insurance Agent Orion Marty. Hello, Orion. How are you, my friend? Good morning to you.
2: I'm doing good, Sam. How are you doing?
1: Well, I'll tell you, we're on location with another insurance guy, David Hilst, American Family, and he knows you and so on and so forth. And as we have always said, we have a number of sponsors who are in the same business, whether it be car, insurance, whatever, and there's room for everybody, and you represent a pretty good company. Tell me about what you like about State Farm.
2: Yeah, absolutely. You know, what I like about State Farm is specifically Damon's office. You know, David does this as well, but we like to get out in the community. And so we got two upcoming events in the next couple weekends that I just wanted to shout out here. One is October 3rd, of course, the APL Donuts and Dogs 5K. We'll be out there. You know, hopefully in the morning it'll be nice and cool for this event. And I think, you know, with, of course, the devastation that APL had a couple months ago, we want to make sure that we're out there supporting, giving back. And I think it'll be a good event with the support they'll draw out there. And then the other one, too, coming up on the 16th of October, which I know we'll talk again before that, is our annual Trunk or Treat. So we do that right in our parking lot. We partner with another business on Montville Drive, Align Life. So with that, we have a couple great food trucks coming out, Johnny O's Mini Donuts, Lemonade Factory. We got a bounce house for the kiddos, of course, and then working with some other great companies as well that are grateful enough to set up with us and support and give back to community, like Peerless, Costa Roofing. We got Boo Crew Haunted House out there as well. So we got a lot of people that, you know, like to give back as well. And when we kind of do this free event for the people of Springfield and surrounding areas, they jump right on it too. You know, of course, Family Service Center that I'm involved in as well is going to be out there as well.
1: Tell me, you mentioned Acosta, and there are a number of roofing companies in town. As far as your claims are concerned, have the number of claims regarding roofing and hail and wind, have that slowed down a little bit, or is it still ongoing? I see a lot of different roofing companies, trucks all over town.
2: Yeah. I would say it slowed down just a little bit for our office recently. I mean, as we got through the summer, of course, you know, it slowed down here a little bit. But yeah, definitely the summer. I mean, you're not going to only hear from me. You'll hear from multiple people. I'm sure you're well too, Sam, but how many tornadoes we had, how much hail damage, catastrophes that came through. And especially in not in Springfield, but we're licensed in four states. So once you kind of spread out to, you know, Missouri, Iowa, Kentucky, and Illinois, you're going to see quite a few of those coming through the Midwest. But it slowed down a little bit for us. But, yeah, I personally used Acosta on my roof, and I had that tree fall last year, did quite a bit of damage. So we're not going to point you in just the direction of one person. But if someone asked me, that's who I'd recommend. And then, of course, there's some other companies as well. But you just want to go with a trusted local company. You know, don't go after any of these kind of storm chasers. Don't sign any contracts before you talk to your insurance agent and make sure that you understand what's covered and what's not covered.
1: How can they get a hold of Orion Marty with the Damon Pretty State Farm Agency?
2: Yeah, give us a call at 217-787-5400. You can text that number as well. We'll get right back to you. Come see us on Montville Drive. Check out our Google reviews. I think you'll really like what you can see. And then if you got any family members or friends that you know are paying too much on insurance, shoot them our way. Again, doesn't have to just be in Illinois. It can be Kentucky, Missouri, or Iowa as well.
1: Thank you, buddy. Have a good day.
2: Yeah, take care.
1: David Hilst, you just mentioned earlier, we'll say to Mark Silvagio in just a moment. Mark, hang in there. But we are David Hilst, American Family Insurance Agency on Wabash, right next to where he started off 2 years ago, a staff of one that included him, and that was it. He just told us. Now he's up to 17.
3: Seven.
1: I'm sorry. Yeah. Well, I wanted to add 10.
3: You're adding.
1: Seven employees. Seven. Yeah. And that's people who are out meeting with clients and visiting, and people stop by all the time here, right? Walk through the door and so on. But you made a point, and I never realized it, and it makes sense. the key, one of the keys in your business is the relationship you have with the adjusters. Tell me about that and tell me about that relationship.
3: Yeah, I think it's very important to have a local adjuster on site. So in Springfield, we have a few of them that work just with American Family. They're local people, and they're there to provide claim support as we are too, as your agent. So it's a very valuable relationship to have, especially when you're going through, you know, somewhere where you have major damage. You need that help.
1: Could you handle 17 agents?
3: I don't know if I'd want to. At this point,
1: we wouldn't be sitting here.
3: No,
1: we're moving around. We have location. The more people add, when we come out here once every couple of months, David finds us a new place to call home. And this is perfect, by the way. Really is 17 past the hour. Let's say good morning to Mark Silvaggio. Silvaggio, how are you, my friend? Good morning to you,
4: Sam. I'm doing really well.
1: Very good. What's going on in your world, my friend? Did you ever help me out? Because I admire those guys and gals who coach sports at the elementary school level. Usually, certainly the parochial schools, it's a volunteer thing. I'm sure the people involved in Rochester, and by the way, they'll play Glenwood for that championship in 3A or for sectional championship. I'm sure those people are reimbursed. Did you ever coach a youth squad, and how did you deal with it? Because, boy, it's one thing for coaches, but then you've got all those assistant coaches. Not talking about the ones in the dugout or on the bench. I'm talking about the ones sitting in the bleachers. Wow, it just never ends.
4: Sam, you got this is going to be a long story, but you know what? You asked for it because I've got stories. So
1: go ahead. That's why I asked you. You're a good storyteller. Bring me up to date.
4: Blessed Sacrament, I was the coach of my two soon-to-be brother-in-laws, Billy and Kevin Spitke.
1: Okay.
4: I was with Bob O'Keefe, and we had a really, really good little flag football team at Blessed Sacrament. I think they were fifth graders.
1: All right.
4: And we tried to get these young men to be tough and to be, you know, have a commitment. And I do remember one of the best players just kind of lagging behind. I said, what are you doing? I got mad at him, and he walked off and never came back. So I got a little bit of trouble for that, you know.
1: Yeah.
4: But you know what? I got to tell you the story that I probably have told you the story before. So I got home from the University of Illinois very much assuming that I was going to take over the world. And I walked into the Springfield Recreation Department, the SRD, and I said to them, I'd like to be a coach of a flag football team. And so they said, well, you know what? We just happen to have a team that's looking for a coach. I said, well, that's great. So they go back in the back. They hand me a box of flags and one old football. They sign me up. Now, they don't know who I am. They know nothing about me. I'm a fairly light Italian kid,
1: yeah,
4: if I'll say that to you.
1: Yeah.
4: And so they sent me, they said, okay, we're going to send you, here's the location. I said, okay, where is this? And this is Washington Middle School.
1: Okay.
4: I said, on the east side of town? He says, yeah, they're looking for a coach. I said, okay. So I go over, and my first day, I've got plays already. I've been sitting there probably at work, you know how people used to be at work, but they were working from home and not really
1: sure.
4: Working. Well, I was at work, not really working. Are you following me?
1: I follow you.
4: So yeah, even though the people at home are so dialed in, it's unbelievable. At least I was at work, not working. So I did all the plays. And now the funny thing is, I'm going to do a sidebar, Sam. I was a lineman at Griffin High School.
1: Sure.
4: I'm a lineman. I never knew what the guys in the backfield were doing behind me. All I knew is if I didn't hit somebody in front of me about 2 feet off the line, they'd run right up my rear end. So all I knew is that at some point in about 3 seconds, if I wasn't out of the way, I was going to have somebody hit me from both sides. So let's back up. So I didn't know what was going on, but I'm creating plays. So I get to Washington Middle School, and I drive up, and I got this thing in my eye. I expect 10 or 15 kids there. They're all huddled. They're all waiting for the coach to show up. And I get there, and there's not a human being anywhere. I look around, and over on one side, there's a young man on the swings. There's another person on the jungle gyms. And I go, well, I don't have anybody to coach. So I walk over, and I start saying, are you guys on the flag football team? Yeah. I said, well, I'm the coach. Where's everybody at? Well, nobody came because they didn't think there was anybody going to show up. I said, well, I'm here. I'm on time. So we literally, those two young men, this was back in 1977 when you could do this, and they were not light Sicilian colored.
1: Right.
4: Hop in my car, and we drove into what's now called Brandon Court.
1: Right.
4: And I basically started knocking on doors of people and saying, I understand so-and-so's on the football team. Is he here? Oh, no, he's here, but he didn't want to go out. I said, would you mind if he played? So I literally, the first whole day, I collected about 12 young boys, and then we started practicing. And I will tell you something. We got beat in every single game. And those kids, they were diehard. They were so good. And they deserved an opportunity. And I remember in the Jamboree at the very end, the very, very, very, Sam, we never scored a touchdown. We never scored. 8 games, we never scored. And then the Jamboree, I called a timeout. There was 3 seconds to go, and we all got one quarter. So in the Jamboree, I called the timeout. I brought him over here. I said, okay, we're going to do the special play we designed last week. You throw it to him, you throw it to him, you throw it back to the quarterback, and he throws the bomb. And we scored a touchdown on that play. It was the biggest day of my life.
1: Isn't that beautiful?
4: I think those kids were so happy, you couldn't have believed it. I ended up taking 2 of them to a Griffin football game one night. And, and as a matter of fact, I had one of them walk up to me and remind me that I coached him. I'll be honest with you, Sam, it was an opportunity of a lifetime. It was stressful, though. So, yeah, you want to know if I've ever been a coach? I've been a coach.
1: Good for you, my friend. Well, you're still coaching, though, are you not? Let's be honest. Because you are the coach of the Salvaggio Steel team that over there on Darlin' Avenue.
4: I'm the head coach. I'm the assistant coach. I clean the uniforms. And to be honest with you, sometimes I'm still on the line getting my brains kicked in from both sides, from the guy for the defense and the running backs coming right up my rear end because I'm not moving fast enough. So the fact of it is I am still coaching, sir.
1: Good job for you. All right, let's remind everybody about the ornamental. I know one of the guys has a son that played on the CTK team last night. He was a coach last year. He's an involved parent this year. What a good guy, and I know he's been with you a long time. And tough loss for him last night. The kids played well, but they ended up getting beat 4-3 on an unbelievable ending. But your ornamental iron, you got some good people in that department.
4: Yeah, no, Jonathan's doing an amazing job. I know his son was on that team, and I know
1: yes.
4: It was a big championship today, and that's just too bad. I'm sorry to hear that. But, yeah, you know what? Those kids, I think his son's doing a really good job. And Jonathan's he's you know, I asked him one day, I said, you know, because he went to Springfield High School, and I said, you know, you're married to a very good Catholic girl, and I just don't understand. I'm surprised you, how'd you end up at Springfield High School? And he says, well, you know, I'm Catholic. I said, you're Catholic? I didn't know that. He says, yeah, I don't know why, but he went to, I guess his friends went to Springfield High School and he ended up going there. And, he's a really nice young man, and we're very fortunate to have him, and we're fortunate to have our other people that work in the ornamental department too. And you know what? It's a good gig and we got some good folks. So we're very fortunate.
1: How's Grandma and Grandpa doing?
4: Hey, we're doing great. We got to see our grandchild. We got to see Estelle Joy Sunday night. We took dinner up there. We drove up after Mary's 50th reunion Friday and Saturday. We took the time to drive up to Park Ridge, got to hold our granddaughter, and then Monday we spent about 5 hours there with Elena and just kind of helped her. I got to rock my granddaughter for almost an hour, and she slept the whole time. But you know what? It is such a nice feeling to have such a beautiful human being resting on your chest. It's just an amazing feeling. So yeah, we had a great day, 24 hours there, and then came back. And you know what? I was supposed to come back about noon, but I just couldn't leave. Couldn't leave our granddaughter.
1: Understand, my friend. Mark Salvaggio, have a great week. We'll talk to you next week, my friend. Go get him, coach. Good to talk. Go get to call you a coach.
4: Thanks, Dan.
1: Thanks, buddy. Take care. You too. 26 past the hour, AM Springfield. Let's say morning to Tammy Middlestaff with Five Star Bath Solutions. Hello, Ms. Tammy. How are you?
5: Good morning, Sam. I'm great. Thank you. How are you?
1: You sound like you're up. Now, is this, tell me, I know you do a lot of things. Are you going to go down and look at all these fancy cars from on this Route 66 festival? Are you going to go downtown Springfield at all this weekend?
5: I might. I don't know. You know, running a business, you feel like you work 7 days a week. So it's hard to find, it's hard to find free time. But that sounds like a really fun event.
1: Very good. Well, you've got always a fun event when you folks take care of people's remodeling needs. Bring me up to date. What do you folks do as far as besides baths and so on and so forth? Are there any other things that you folks will tackle?
5: Yeah, so we really focus on bathrooms, but oftentimes a client or customer will meet with us, and they love our competency and our experience and our ideas in the bathroom. So that will often then spread into the kitchen. So we do quite a bit of kitchen work. And, of course, you know, people have more than one bathroom these days most often, right? So we're also always delighted when a customer says, we really love what you did with one bathroom. Will you do the other one or the others? So can't forget that.
1: Tammy, I was thinking the other day, you know, we talk a lot about taking the tub out and putting in a walk-in shower. Mm-hmm. Are there people taking tubs out and, let's say, and putting in a whirlpool tub as opposed to maybe the old traditional tub that they want to maybe even go the whirlpool type, have all those jets working and so on and so forth? Is that fairly common?
5: That is not fairly common. There are a lot of people who will take out that big garden tub that was really popular in, let's say, the 80s and 90s,
1: right,
5: early 2000s, and they're the size of a small car. They want to take those out and put something in that's maybe a standalone tub and gives them more floor space back, or even a more of a traditional sized tub to get more floor space back and usability because it's just easier to use. And on jetted tubs, the thing that we usually do if we're putting in jetted tubs is there's a technology now where instead of those big jets that get kind of yucky after you get out of the bathtub and nobody wants to clean them and they look dirty, there's a technology that basically is pinholes of air. So you get the same jacuzzi kind of feeling, but almost impossible to get dirty because of the air.
1: Tell me how lighting has changed over the years when you were doing work in a bathroom or kitchen or whatever. Has everybody gone the LED? Because, boy, you can do some fantastic things with lights, can you not?
5: You sure can. And I love to say, you know, you can let your LED lights burn all day long for the rest of your life, and it'll only cost you $25. LED, of course, is very, very low energy use. So it's always nice to convert things over to LED. But, you know, in every room, you kind of want three layers of light if you can get it. And so in a bathroom, that's often a vanity light, maybe something in the main room, and then something over the wet area. And often when we go into bathrooms, the exhaust might not have a light or might not even be working, or in some cases, they don't even have proper exhaust to the room. So that's one place we can get fresh lighting. We always love to freshen up the wall near the vanity with beautiful medicine chest or mirrors and a new nice light. And then often there's no lighting in the bathing area, and people don't even realize that you could have bathing light. So we'll put a water-friendly wafer in the ceiling that's LED, and it's a whole new experience when you can see to bathe.
1: You would gladly come out and talk with people. They can stop by your place however you want to arrange.

0: 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We can come back with some more materials, give you quotes on site, etc. And they can reach us by looking for 5starbathsolutions.com on the internet, and then looking for the Central Illinois location. All you have to do is put in your zip code and you'll find us. Or you can find us on Facebook. And also, of course, by phone. I do have a call center that answers calls 24/7. And that number is 217-599-3536. Again, that's 217-599-3536. And I say this every week, Sam, if anybody calls and they've listened to us on your show or even heard us on the radio station with some of our ads, we'll take extra special care of them with some promotional pricing on something that they choose.
1: Appreciate that very much. Thanks, Tammy. Have a good day.
0: Thank you. Bye-bye.
1: Bye-bye. 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
2: .732, 60 degrees. I'm Greg Hallblatt, 97.7 to 970 WMAY. An executive of the Springfield Urban League has been selected as the first executive director of the Sangamon County Mental Health Board. That board formally appointed Dr. Tatiana Gardner yesterday. Gardner is currently director of health initiatives for the Springfield Urban League, which begins her new duties next month. Early voting and vote by mail for the November 3rd general election begins today. You can vote in person 8 till 4:30 weekdays on the first floor of the Sangamon County Complex. There are additional voting hours that will expand later in the month before the November 3rd election at WMAY.com. Mail-in ballots are being sent today. Voting officials recommend you send your ballot back by October 27th. You can also drop it off. Boxes are 24/7 at the south side of the Sangamon County Complex and at the County Juvenile Facility and Regional Office of Education building on Dirksen Parkway. Springfield Police added 12 officers to the force yesterday with a swearing-in ceremony. One of the officers is a lateral hire. The others are new graduates from the Macon County Law Enforcement Training Center. They're at the Springfield Police Academy with department-specific training now and will go into field training with veteran officers before being assigned to field patrol. And the final step toward Catholic sainthood for a Central Illinois native takes place today in St. Louis at the Dome in America Center. The beatification ceremony for the Reverend Fulton Sheen. He was born in Woodford County in El Paso in 1895. He and his family moved to Peoria when he was a child, was known for his radio and television messages. More at WMAY.com. 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
3: We're going to see below average temperatures remain in the forecast for the next few days. We'll have a high around 72 degrees this afternoon with persistent cloud coverage across the area and a breeze out of the northeast only up to 10 miles per hour. As we go throughout tonight, the cloud coverage will stay around. That's going to keep our temperatures in the upper 50s, low 60s as we go throughout Friday morning. Tomorrow's forecast, it's going to be very similar to what we have today. Highs in the low 70s with mostly cloudy skies, but it doesn't look like we'll have any impacts for Friday Night Football. With the new Channel 20 Storm Team forecast, I'm meteorologist Matt Bednar.
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7: 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Both Chicago baseball teams will attempt to clinch playoff spots once again today. The Cubs lost to the Marlins 3-2, while Arizona defeated Colorado 5-3. The Northsiders can wrap up a playoff berth with a win or an Arizona loss. 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In the wild card chase, the Padres won last night. They're the number one wild card. The Cubs and Phillies are tied for second. Kansas City edged the White Sox 5-4. The Sox can punch their ticket for October baseball with a win today or a Texas loss. Today at 2:10, David Sandlin pitches for Chicago against Kansas City. St. Louis picked up a 5-1 win over Pittsburgh. The Cardinals send Kyle Leahy to the hill versus Pittsburgh today at 12:35. On the channel 1450.com volleyball scoreboard, Springfield swept Southeast. Sacred Heart Griffin with a straight set win over Lanphier. Boys soccer, Glenwood 4, Williamsville nothing. U-High won the Central State 8 boys and girls golf titles. Sacred Heart Griffin's Lauren Kelly won the individual title in a playoff. Williamsville's girls team brought home first place at the Sangamo Conference Tournament with Auburn's Haley Woker winning medalist honors. High school football, tomorrow night at 7 o'clock, it's Rochester at Glenwood on 97.7 FM WMAY and on 970 AM. 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
17: Springfield Mayor Misty Buescher presents Week 6 of the rapidly moving high school football season. 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And it's Springfield High and Southeast in a city matchup at Spartan Field. 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
21: Roadshow continues. We are with David Hilst, American Family Insurance, out on Wabash, just next to Lazy Boy. 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Continue our visit with David in just a moment. Let me head over to Jacksonville and say good morning to Wade Muller, Westtown Ford, on this trade-in Thursday. Morning, my friend. How are you?
22: Good, guys. How are you today?
21: Boy, can you imagine how this weather has changed dramatically in about a week, less than a week, four or 5 days. It was warm this weekend. Last Friday was brutally hot. It has cooled off dramatically, and things are going well. How you doing over there?
22: Doing good, very quickly.
21: Yeah, please.
22: I want to thank you guys for the times that you sort of let me go off script.
21: No, it's our honor.
22: I think it really gave Colby some encouragement that I asked your entire listenership to pray for him yesterday. I mean, that is meaningful to me that we can do that from time to time. You know,
21: anytime you want. I love it.
22: Yeah,
21: I love it.
22: I told Darren on his show, you know, I understand the cars are why we pay for this. That's why we're doing this. I understand that. I'm mindful of that. But it's nice to be able to, you know, take care of some of these other things from time to time, too. And you guys are always great about that. So thank you very much for that.
21: Well, cars will sell, but the most important thing to me is the people who are selling the cars. That's more important than the product. I really believe that. And when they feel comfortable listening to you and how sincere you are and caring, and that resonate, they may not want to buy today, but they'll remember that. I really believe the more personal we can get with many of the people we work with, the better off it is. But that's my philosophy. Some people don't abide to that, and that's fine. But that's what I believe. All right, that's a trade-in Thursday. Where are we at? Bring me up to date.
22: Well, I want to go with the Mach-E, the electric that I just traded for. Okay.
21: Right.
22: And, you know, you guys know on the show, I'm a I'm a Mach-E driver. Like, I like mine. This car is almost a carbon copy of my car, except for the color. You know, it's almost the same miles and same year. It's a 23, just turned 36,000 miles. It is all-wheel drive. Mine is just rear-wheel drive, but this one is all-wheel drive. So it'll do a little better in the wintertime. I think I've maybe discussed on the show, but someone could expect, you know, full range, probably 280 miles to a quote-unquote tank, if you will.
21: Right, okay.
22: On a full charge. But this car, I mean, this car's loaded up. It's black with black interior. It's got a sort of a black appearance package. I think they called that the Night Pony package at that time. And so it's a very attractive looking car. It's got the longer range battery. Great technology in this car. And again, just a 23 with only 36,000 miles.
21: And did you folks sell it new?
22: We did sell it new. Yep.
21: Okay.
22: And it was traded in back in here for a new 26 Mach-E.
21: Wow. All right. So the people are believers in it. All right. How are we doing on my BMW convertible?
22: Yeah, it's here. That's a 15-4 series with 46,000 miles. Hard top retractable convertible. Really, really slick car. Silver with black leather interior. That is a two-door fun car. That's a fun looking car to me. that's still here.
21: So it is on the lot. It's passed inspection. It's on the lot. Good to go.
22: Yes, ready to go.
21: All right, because that's the one that something like that. Now I'm just telling you. Remember, I know it. I'll know what I'm going to buy when I see it. That's
22: Let's
21: one of those deals
22: today. We could make radio history. Let's make radio history today. We'll do the deal. On the phone. We could break some ground here today, Sam.
21: Well, the radio history would be if I'm able to get in and out of it. That's going to be the key. Because I don't know. I'm sitting here with David Helston. He's got a BMW. I don't know if that size or not. But he said, I'm going to tell you what. He says, I believe in him. So go ahead. Tell me about it. I'd love to hear it.
22: I can tell you after doing this show for 10 plus years, the radio history will be you parting with your money. That's the radio history.
0: Yes, sir.
21: Well, okay. You know what would do it if one of the grandkids said, we'd like to have that, Pop. Melt. I melt. That's what does it. I melt. Yeah. I'll be quite honest about it. So, unreal. All right, my friends, how can they get a hold of my man Wade Muller, Westtown Ford, Jacksonville?
22: Yep, westtownford.com is the website. Call my cell today, 217-370-0896. Run over and see us in person, 1312 West Morton in Jacksonville. When you come in, just ask for Wade.
21: Have a good day, buddy. Thanks.
22: You guys too. Thanks.
21: Folks, very blessed, very fortunate. First one to say it now about everything else, but about the relationship we have with this family. It is absolutely, it brings tears to my eyes. Shay is back in school and working at Moxo part-time and loving it and living in the basement and so on, and that works out well. And last night, Sloan and Sage stopped by after cheerleading practice about 8:30. We'd already left Tate. Tate gets out of the car. Says, love you, Grandma and Grandpa, or love you, Pop and Grammy, stuff like that. It is special, and it's worth all the money in the world. And that's what, and I thank the good Lord for being so generous to us. It is AM Springfield. Be back and visit with David Hilst, because he takes care of family also, and me and him share that. That's where our parents would have wanted it. I guarantee you, you take care of family. It is AM Springfield. Stay with us.
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25: 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He's at the 15. He's at the 10. He carries Jeremiah Jackson into the end zone for a St. Bernard Griffin touchdown. 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
21: I hope, folks, you have learned with our frequent visits with David Hilst what a straight-up guy he is, and concerned, and what influence his mom and dad, especially mom, had in his life. And she passed away way too young. A brother passed away. And, you know, he's got a younger brother that has a few challenges, and he takes care of him. He really does. The young man is home right now. I say young, but 40-some years old.
8: He's 42 years old.
21: Hard to believe.
8: Yeah, it's crazy.
21: Unbelievable. So he's home right now, and you'll go pick him up, and he'll spend the day with you.
8: Yeah, he didn't want to get up at 5 this morning, I can tell you that. I gave him that option.
21: Okay, David, but I know that, you know, you talk about taking care of people, and I so admire you and your relationship with your brother and how you take care of him. And but you're taking care of your employees. You're going to go to Vegas? Tell me about that.
8: Yeah, we're really looking forward to it. So we ran a sales contest the beginning half of the year.
21: Okay.
8: My team did a great job. They blew their targets out of the water. And so their award that they were going to get is we are taking a trip as a group to Las Vegas in a couple weeks.
21: So you're flying out of
8: Flying out of St. Louis.
21: And down to Southwest because a direct flight?
8: Yeah,
21: Southwest. Where are you staying at in Vegas?
8: We're staying at the Aria Hotel.
21: Ooh, right on the Strip, just across the street from Planet Hollywood and right down the street from the Bellagio. And
8: that's right.
21: So on, right next door.
8: Yeah, everyone's looking forward to seeing the Bellagio.
21: You're kind of a Vegas guy, though. You've been more than once, so certainly on business we've talked about.
8: Yeah, now
21: that
8: I have clients out there. So.
21: Oh, you do?
8: Yeah, so that's not a bad thing.
21: No, not at all. So when you say, I mean, you provide the rooms, I'm sure.
8: Yeah.
21: Will you guys all go out to eat together, or does everybody kind of do their own thing?
8: We have a couple dinners planned. We have a couple events planned. I couldn't coordinate. We all want to go to different kind of shows and stuff like that. But the funniest thing for me is the number one thing right now is riding the gondola boats in the Venetian.
21: At the Venetian,
8: yeah,
21: absolutely.
8: Yeah, so that's a big one. And then the second biggest thing that we're going to do is go to a -5 ice bar where everything's frozen. You have to wear the coats in there.
21: -5 below ice bar.
8: Yeah,
21: that's
8: there
21: exactly
8: you go.
21: Exactly right.
8: Yeah.
21: Everything. The stools you're sitting on are ice. The glasses, the bar, everything is ice.
8: Yeah, so those are.
21: It used to be at Mandalay Bay at one time. I'm not sure it's still there or not. They have a couple of those now.
8: I think
21: now
8: they got a couple of them, yeah.
21: As a matter of fact. Now, your brother, he likes Vegas.
8: Yeah, Mikey likes Vegas.
21: Mikey
8: too,
21: likes
8: yeah.
21: Vegas. So well, don't tell me he plays the sports book. What are his?
8: Yeah, he's gotten into a lot of debt doing that. No, his favorite things. His favorite things are the video slots. Yeah,
21: really.
8: He likes to play them around Springfield,
21: of
8: but he's
21: course.
8: Really looking forward to playing them in Vegas.
21: Oh, that's a great story.
8: Yeah.
21: All right. Let's remind everybody. Besides, we've talked about the casualty part, but you folks also can sell life insurance. Let's talk about that a little
8: bit. So American Family offers great term life insurance and great whole life insurance, permanent life insurance. So we have a lot of great products. We even have some simple, easy issue life insurance products where you don't even have to have like a medical exam or take any blood or anything like that. Just really quick, 48 hours, you can get life insurance if you're healthy.
21: And let's remind everybody, when they talk mortgage insurance, you buy a home, you're borrowing money in case something happens, you want to pay it off and leave the survivors something, of course. That's term insurance.
8: Yep, that's term
21: exactly.
8: insurance.
21: That's just very simply, people can call it mortgage insurance. It's term insurance. You can use the money how you choose to pay off the car, a debt, whatever, or the mortgage on the house, whatever the case might be. But it's the same old story. The earlier you buy it, better off you are, right? Younger.
8: Yeah, I wish I had bought more.
21: Oh, isn't that the truth? Yeah. At the rate you could buy it at when you're younger. But whole life is okay also. I mean, whole life is kind of a savings component to it.
8: Yes, it does. And it can be a useful product for the right people.
21: Good point. And it usually ensures insurability. There are times, some of those policies, if you came down with a catastrophic disease maybe or something, you could still periodically buy more insurance. So
8: that's absolutely right, Sam. Yeah. You need to be selling life insurance. We got one open desk left.
21: Yeah, but then I'd have to give up this one. No, it's another business that fascinates me, and I had an opportunity more than once. Franklin did a tremendous job of recruiting school teachers. Franklin Life did that forever. They came to the school every year. And a number of people I taught with end up, and most every one of them did very well and retired, not necessarily with Franklin, but stayed in the insurance agency. They really did. So, interesting. And as AM Springfield, nice to have you with us. David Hilst is our host this morning. Going back and visit with Mike Costern in Northtown back. Want to remind you, in studio tomorrow, the folks Major League Eating, the Cozy Dog Eating Contest is going to be a visit with us. Brad White's going to stop by from Peerless. Monday, we're in studio. Frank Lesko stops by at 7:10. 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Tuesday, on the road with Andrew Harvey. And Wednesday, WC Media. And yes, remind Mr. Malik, we'll be there next week, not yesterday. Good morning, Joe. Have a good day. It is AM Springfield. Stay with us.
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10: ABC News, I'm Sherry Preston. An early morning ruling in the fight over the president's ban of three news outlets from the White House.
11: A judge has ordered the Trump administration to reinstate the access for CNN, MS Now, and Politico. In a hearing Wednesday with both sides, he suggested the administration had not made a solid legal case for its ban.
10: ABC's Hannah Pataugh, one of those outlets, CNN, says one of its producers was able to get in this morning, but one of its photographers had their credentials seized. At the White House, in a couple of hours, an official greeting from President Trump to China's leader as they kick off their summit. A key approval for a new blood test for cancer screening from an FDA advisory panel. The test can help screen for early signs of dozens of types of cancers. An 11-year-old girl from Oklahoma is now accused of killing her disabled 15-year-old brother. Court documents say investigators believe the girl was embarrassed by him and jealous of the attention that he got from their parents. This is ABC News. Police in Mississippi are fast-tracking toxicology reports after two Ole Miss students were found dead with kratom. Now one of the things they're looking into. Here's ABC's Faith Abube.
12: Police now racing to determine whether there's any link to kratom, a popular herbal supplement that can act as both a stimulant and an opioid. Investigators say packages from a retail store were found at each scene. Investigators say they do not have confirmed information indicating that kratom or any other substance was a contributing factor in either death.
10: Kratom, oftentimes referred to as gas station heroin because it can be bought at gas stations and cause similar overdose symptoms. The Energy Department is set to announce it'll spend almost $2 billion trying to squeeze more electricity out of the nation's aging, stressed, and power grid. President Trump's administration stepping up efforts to avoid blackouts amid skyrocketing energy demand spurred by artificial intelligence. The money will go to 31 projects in 26 states. I'm Sherry Preston, ABC News.
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16: 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An executive of the Springfield Urban League is the new executive director of the Sangamon County Mental Health Board, its first executive director. Dr. Tatiana Gardner has been the director of health initiatives for the Springfield Urban League. She will move into her new duties on October 1st. Early voting and vote by mail begins today for the November 3rd general election. Mail-in ballots are being sent today, with voting officials recommending sending the ballots by return mail October 27th, but you can drop them off. Boxes available in the south side of the Sangamon County Complex and at the County Juvenile Facility and Regional Office of Education on Dirksen Parkway 24/7. In-person voting is available in the first floor of the Sangamon County Complex on 9th Street in Springfield through October 23rd. There will be additional voting hours. We have a list at WMAY.com and also at the Sangamon County website. Six people were treated for injuries after two semi-tractor trailers and two passenger vehicles crashed on Interstate 72 in eastern Sangamon County Wednesday afternoon. The Illinois State Police said the crash occurred after 4 p.m. at about milepost 111. That's west of the Buffalo Mechanicsburg exit. Westbound lanes of I-72 were briefly closed. All lanes in both directions reopened at about 7 p.m. Springfield Police added 12 officers to the force yesterday with a swearing-in ceremony. 11 of the officers, new graduates of the Macon County Law Enforcement Training Center, another a lateral hire. All 12 officers go through Springfield Police Academy department-specific training before beginning field training with the veteran officers before then moving into their own field patrol assignments. More at WMAY.com. Let's look at the News Channel 20. Storm Team Forecast with meteorologist Matt Bednar.
17: We're going to see below average temperatures remain in the forecast for the next few days. We'll have a high around 72 degrees this afternoon with persistent cloud coverage across the area and a breeze out of the northeast only up to 10 miles per hour. As we go throughout tonight, the cloud coverage will stay around. That's going to keep our temperatures in the upper 50s, low 60s as we go throughout Friday morning. Tomorrow's forecast, it's going to be very similar to what we have today. Highs in the low 70s with mostly cloudy skies, but it doesn't look like we'll have any impacts for Friday Night Football. With the new Channel 20 Storm Team Forecast, I'm meteorologist Matt Bednar.
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5: All right, Stan Anders, I'll buy you a barbecue dinner, ribs at the Twin Anchors in Chicago, arguably the best barbecue in Chicago. Dan Hines, former comptroller, told me that many times on air. Alexi Giannoulias told me that many times when he was state treasurer. Who's singing that song? Do not tell me. Text me the answer. Who's singing More Than the Great? Who sings that song? I will deliver ribs for you from the Twin Anchors on North Sedgwick, 1600 block in Chicago, if you know. It is AM Springfield. We are live with American Family David Hills. Let's head up to the north side of Springfield and say good morning to Mr. Kasturin. who called me earlier in the week with bad news. I'm still recovering. I'm in mourning. What's going on? It's not mourning, but I'm M-O-U-R-I-N-N-I-N-G. I am mourning. You gave me the bad news on my vacuum cleaner.
6: Yeah, you're mourning this morning. Yes, that is too bad, man. I tell you, you guys, your family is quite wonderful, but you are the crash-up derby of vacuum cleaners.
5: You can, well, it wasn't our house. Let's make sure it knows. Alice will be livid if she thinks it was her. No, it was, of course, one of the, Ann's and the grandkids and with the pets and everything else. And I guess some people don't realize you really do need to clean the vacuum every once in a while. Do you not?
6: Oh, my goodness. Yes, that
5: thank
6: is
5: you.
6: That is a must. I mean, you got to get in there. I mean, think about it. What do vacuum cleaners do? They pick up dirt. I mean, you know, if you never cleaned it out or emptied it or changed filters or checked the brush roller or anything like that, of course it's going to fail. But you went to the next level on this one. This one, I gotta give it a salute. I gotta give it a proper burial on that one.
5: Brother? You did every part had to be replaced. You said it's so much easier if you can get the part. It's so much easier to just buy something else. Am I right?
6: Well, that's the thing. That's why it's such a hard dilemma, because that thing, that was one of our beautiful Recar battery-powered ones, and I think even Mark Kelly would be jealous about how long that battery lasted without any service on that vacuum at all. 7 years, I think it went 7 years without even me having my eyeballs on it. So the brush roller, you couldn't even see the brushes on it anymore because it was all full of hair.
5: Walk me through, seriously, and somewhat sorry, for everybody's benefit, it never dawned on me, even corded, let alone battery powered, how often should they be brought into your place for service? Seriously.
6: We recommend a yearly service, and
5: okay.
6: Sometimes, you know, you might not need it, but the problem is especially if you got real good filtration on a vacuum like these Recars have, that has an end point too. Those filters have an end point, and they do their job. They trap 100%, almost 100% of all allergens in the house, and that way you can get it out of the house instead of having it blow right back into the house with some of these other crappy vacuums that are floating around out there. But those filters, it's like a filter on your furnace. You don't change that, and it blocks airflow and ruins the whole system. Makes it perform weaker and weaker and weaker until one day it just dies.
5: And I'm running out of time here, but this has been very informative. Can a person DIY their vacuum? I mean, can they do it themselves, or are they better off? I know there's a charge. Don't get me wrong. I understand that's what you do for a living. Could they do it themselves? Or when you're talking about something like the Recar, which is a top-notch vacuum cleaner, battery-operated, non-corded, obviously, does a great job, it probably makes sense to bring it in and have you check it out every once in a while.
6: Yes, because sometimes if I could take a look, I'll even give people pointers, because I tell you, I stay so busy with these vacuums and cleaning them and tuning them up and checking them out and everything, and I work on every vacuum, so it's not like just the Recars, but every single vacuum. It doesn't matter what you got. You can bring it in. I'll take a look. I always tell people, unless I got a wrench on it, unless I got to get a screwdriver out, I don't charge to just take a quick look and see what's going on with that thing. Because nowadays I'm seeing three or four a day that come in that have issues, and they can't. This is the biggest problem with vacuums these days. Some of them you can't even get into them to try to fix them. They're making
5: right, okay.
6: them that way. So, you know, that's the
5: all
6: thing.
5: Right.
6: But the biggest thing, yeah.
5: I got to wrap it up. Go ahead and wrap it up for me, brother. I'm running out of time.
6: Biggest thing is everything that spins and turns and sucks and blows everything. Any mechanical thing needs maintenance, come on into Northtown Vac. We will maintain your vacuum. 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We will get you sucking again. And, hey, buddy, you just let me know what you want to do. And because I, you know what we do every time we get done fixing one. And that's the other thing. I can fix it, but it's just a little too much, so you might want to get your suck back over here at Northtown back with a different one.
7: I will do it. Thanks, buddy. See ya.
6: Okay, man. We'll see ya. Bye-bye.
7: 18 past the hour. David Hilst is with us. Just what you want to talk about, my vacuum cleaner. Yeah. I apologize. I didn't know you service them. I really didn't.
8: I'm learning something every day.
7: I'm sitting here shocked. I didn't know. I thought we'd just reach in, maybe pull. I didn't know. Well, anyway.
8: That's probably why these three vacuum cleaners are just sitting there.
7: Are these on sale?
8: Yeah, no.
7: They're not working?
8: I don't think so, no. Maybe one is.
7: Well, they're all the cordless, or they're all battery.
8: Yeah.
7: They look nice.
8: Yeah, they're not.
7: You didn't buy them at Northtown Vac.
8: No, we didn't. Okay. Big mistake.
7: I want to make sure we didn't buy them at Northtown Vac. All right, but whatever they're looking for in the world of insurance, you can take care of that. Let's talk about, again, younger drivers. Obviously, a lot of people out there listening have children or grandchildren turning 16, get the license. They need to be insured, that's for sure.
8: That's true, and that's normally a tough time for people because you're spending more on insurance. The good thing with American Family, first, our auto rates are very competitive. We have brand new discounts, including one that, you know, helps younger drivers, helps you save money when you have to add a 16, 17, 18-year-old driver.
7: How long does that stay into effect? Does it become normal, if you will, when they be 20, 21, 22, or even go past that a little bit?
8: It depends on their driving history. You know, if you have someone that's had multiple accidents or tickets, that can be a problem. It can be a little bit more problematic and cost you money. But, you know, each year your pricing improves. So,
7: all right, let's talk about deductible. Am I really saving a lot of deductible? First of all, is there even such a thing as a $100 deductible anymore?
8: You can get it.
7: And like but you're going to pay for it.
8: Yeah, you do pay for it. So if you have a, you know, no claims, typically it doesn't make sense to have a low deductible. We tend to recommend, and it depends, it's individualized to each client, but deductibles ranging from $250 to $500 or even $1,000 make sense for the right person. Yeah.
7: Is there a measurable difference between, let's say, $1,000 and $2,500 deductible? Because there are people,
8: sure,
7: like myself, I'll be honest, the reason I have insurance is for catastrophic situations. Yeah. I want to avoid, you know, I'm not going to call on nickel and dime if the garage door opener breaks or the chain breaks or the spring breaks. No, I'm going to go ahead and pay for that out of pocket and so on. I don't want to, you know, there are certain things the insurance company I'm not going to get involved with. But am I substantial savings if I have a $2,500 deductible as opposed to $1,000?
8: That's a good question. And it really, like I said,
7: it
8: depends. It's individualized and segmented. So what our goal is as your insurance agent is to find the right deductible for you and make sure that you're getting the best price you can.
7: Okay. How about bundling? Does that make a big difference? If I use your business, if you will, American Family, and I have car and I have house and I have a rental and I have maybe a life policy, does that impact the rate greatly?
8: It does. Every time you add what we call a new line, so it might be home, auto,
7: sure,
8: or a landlord policy, even some commercial or business policies, that saves you a considerable amount of money. We're able to stack our discounts. So, you know, with those multi-bundles, especially like if you add life insurance or an umbrella, it makes a lot of sense to do that.
7: David, you just hit on something that I had not even thought about, and I apologize, and that is we talk a lot about individual coverage. You also do commercial. Tell me about that.
8: Yeah. Really a growing and bigger part of our business is small business insurance, commercial rental properties, landlord policies. That is a large part of what we're selling now on top of doing your personal home, auto, umbrella, and life insurance.
7: How many different adjusters do you folks have here in Springfield or Central Illinois?
8: Multiple, depending on what the claim is, whether it's for a home or autos, but typically for your home, which is in a more involved case, we're lucky to have, you know, three local adjusters here in the Springfield area.
7: All right, let's talk about water. because water has been an issue with houses, especially with water backup, sewer backup, sump pumps not working, and so on and so forth. Is there a policy that would cover everything in my basement? Are they individual policies? Do I need one for the sump pump? Do I need one for sewer backup? Do I need one for seepage?
8: Normally, we can combine those into a sewer or septic and sump backup so that you're fully covered if something were to happen. You know, if your sump pump were to fail and you were to get water in your basement, we can make sure that your contents are covered. So, yeah, that's an endorsement we recommend adding to any policy that where someone has a finished basement specifically.
7: Are we still impacted in Springfield? I hear, but people don't talk about it much, about mine subsidence. It's one of those things that doesn't seem to go away. A lot of people don't talk about it because it's in their neighborhood and they don't want to impact their value of their home and so on. Is mine subsidence insurance mandatory or is that optional?
8: It depends on where you live. Now, it is optional. You have the choice not to take mine subsidence insurance. But what we do here is we will look at the specific mine maps. Now, they're not always accurate. A lot of these are very old mines, and they're still finding new spaces every day that have mine subsidence. But cautiously, we can look at a map and see if it makes sense for you to have that coverage. Or more importantly, like some people have it and they're not even close to a mine, and that's where you don't necessarily need to have that.
7: But if I'm correct here with mine subsidence, if there's a claim, then that's handled by a part of state government. Am I correct? It's not necessarily. You may be involved a little bit, your agency and your adjusters, but the majority of handled by the state of Illinois that has a mine subsidence fund.
8: Yep. So we work with the state on that.
7: Right. All right. Let's talk about earthquake insurance. Is it common? What percent of people, you know, you don't need it until we have an earthquake and all of a sudden your houses are, and it has happened here. We've had sizable earthquakes over the years where they have been some damage. I would guess that a lot of people don't probably include earthquake insurance.
8: Yeah, I would say three quarters are missing it.
7: Really?
8: Do you have to have it? I don't, it's hard to tell, right?
7: Yeah, exactly.
8: It's generally a good idea to have a basic minimal coverage on earthquake. You can get a relatively inexpensive endorsement added to your home, and that way you are covered in the case of like a very bad earthquake. Yeah.
7: 25 past the hour, David Hilst visiting with us. We are live at American Family, his agency, out here. He's been in the business 2 years and, he has a staff of 7 people. What do you look for when you're looking for an agent, when you want to add somebody to the team? Will you go out and solicit, or will people hear you talking on the radio and say, okay, I'm here right now, but I think I'd like to be part of the Hills team?
8: Yeah, we're lucky because we have a good number of applicants that already want to come and work for us. It just happens to be when we have an opening versus when we don't. I'm always looking for the right person, and really what that means to me is someone that will be willing to A, be honest, truthful, but B, you know, take care of their clients first and foremost. If you can put your clients' needs before your own personal needs, you're going to do the best in this business for sure.
7: Business continues to go on, that's for sure. Yeah. And there are, do insurance companies ever come out with new lines or new coverages? For example, I never even thought of this. Earlier, we talked about rental insurance. Yeah. If you're renting a piece of property, you better have some insurance, especially if for liability. If something happens in your unit that affects other people,
8: sure,
7: you could be liable. How about landlords? There obviously is. I never thought about it.
8: Yeah.
7: And landlords, you never know what the tenants are going to do or not do to the property.
8: Correct.
7: They need to insure.
8: Yeah, I mean, we write a lot of landlord policies across Springfield and the surrounding area.
7: What are they covering exactly? I mean, if there's obviously a fire that's going to be, but what other things might landlord insurance cover?
8: Yeah, I mean, firstly, any damage to the property that's caused by a peril. But primarily you're looking at the structure and the value you can assign to the structure as well. And then they have liability too, because you're more likely to get sued if you own a piece of property or, you know, that you're renting to somebody else.
7: Can a landlord require a tenant to carry insurance?
8: I believe they can, yes.
7: They can.
8: Mm-hmm.
7: You could make it part of the deal.
8: Yeah.
7: Before I rent to somebody,
8: they must have a
7: proof of insurance that they have a renter's policy.
8: Yeah.
7: Because again, as you said, if something happens in your unit that impacts other units, if they're not insured, you're only going to get, it's going to be, then who they're going to go to next is probably the landlord.
8: Yeah.
7: Absolutely. All right. If people are more interested in anything else they'd like to do, how can they get a hold of you? You're just walking off the street?
8: I mean, you can stop by here at 3460 Wabash, or you can call us at 217-726-6343.
7: And not necessarily trying to recruit from other people. If people hear us this morning and say, hey, David Hell sounds like a straight-up guy and so on, and
8: be happy
7: maybe
8: to
7: I can
8: talk
7: work
8: to you,
7: there, hit a goal, and maybe go to Vegas with them.
8: Yeah, yeah. Next year.
7: Next year. How often have you done that?
8: This is our first
7: time.
8: Yeah, yeah.
7: Unbelievable. Well, you don't, do you take care, you tell me, what do you do for them? Do you take care of some, the food meals you get together? You're going to take
8: care? Oh, yeah, yeah. Huh? We're paying for that.
7: You're
8: yeah.
7: paying for all
8: hotel,
7: the meals?
8: Hotel, airfare.
7: Not all the meals, the hotel, of course, the airfare.
8: And some entertainment, sure.
7: You might take him to a show or two?
8: I think we're doing a show.
7: Really? You going to the Sphere? Have you been to the Sphere?
8: No, I haven't yet. It every time I go, it doesn't seem like there's something I want to see that's there.
7: Everybody I've talked to said, Sam, it's worth it.
8: Yeah.
7: Whether they're at the Eagles or whatever concert is there, said you've got to go to the Sphere. Wizard of Oz was there and so on, say it. It's an incredible, credible show.
8: Wow.
7: And my public service, I'm not on the payroll of the Sahara, not yet anyway. I had four calls this week. Tell me about that Sahara deal. 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It's a heck of a deal. My buddy Juan Huerta, I hope I'm not surprising his wife. Maybe she's not listening. But he said, I'm going to take my wife to Vegas, Sam. What about that Sahara deal? I said, best deal in Vegas right now. You're on the Strip. No fees, no resort fee, free parking, free valet parking at the beautiful Sahara. And no, but I've already booked. I'll see you out there. I'm there December 6th through 10th. I'm going to go spend four nights at this place. I've never stayed there.
8: Yeah.
7: Been going to Vegas since 1966. I've never stayed at the Sahara, but they have a whole room full of the Rat Pack pictures. Everybody who performed
8: cool.
7: at the, you can appreciate that.
8: Yeah. Very cool.
7: Are you in any of those museums yet? All the places,
8: not me.
7: You performed in Vegas? Come on, David. You performed in Vegas. Am I right?
8: Yeah, that's true.
7: Some big rooms in Vegas you've performed.
8: Yep.
7: Right?
8: Not compared to the Rat Pack.
7: Well, who
8: though.
7: Cares? Nobody doesn't need to know that. Have you ever worked the Bellagio?
8: No, I haven't. Nope.
7: MGM, Caesars, anything like that?
8: The Day Club, yeah.
7: The what?
8: Day Club.
7: And where? Where's that at?
8: Caesars.
7: Is it Caesars?
8: Yeah.
7: And you've worked that room?
8: Yeah.
7: And remind everybody what you did at that room. You're not following Don Rickles or something when
8: no.
7: he was alive. What did you do there?
8: I was DJing there.
7: You were DJing
8: in
7: the big room.
8: Mm-hmm.
7: And when I say Vegas parties, like you're going to find it at the R. I told you that story.
8: Yeah.
7: I'm waiting in line with Alice looking for the buffet. I have a buy one, get one free. And the guy said, you're not a regular customer, are you? I said, no, I'm not. He said, well, he says, you might be the oldest person in this place. I said, look at these people. It's noon. He said, they're all waiting to go to the club. I said,
8: oh,
7: what?
8: Gosh.
7: 24/7 Vegas has changed dramatically. Have a good time out there, my friend.
8: Thank you.
7: Good. Tell your brother warm up those slots.
8: Oh, yeah.
7: Even though I don't play the slots, warm them up anyway. My name's Sam Adonia. Tomorrow morning, we're back in studio. Thanks, Greg Hoblie. Stan Anders, if you got that answer, text me the answer. Who was that? You probably Googled it and found out.

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4: 217-553-5223. 61 degrees. It's 833. I'm Greg Hallblad, 97.7 WMAY News Updates. An executive with the Springfield Urban League has been selected as the first executive director of the Sangamon County Mental Health Board. That body yesterday formally appointed Dr. Tatiana Gardner. Yesterday afternoon, Gardner is currently the director of health initiatives for the Springfield Urban League, overseeing a variety of community health programs and grant-based initiatives. She was chosen from a pool of 11 applicants. Gardner begins her new duties on October 12th. Early voting and vote by mail for the November 3rd general election begins today. In-person voting hours, 8 a.m. till 4:30 p.m. on weekdays in the first floor of the Sangamon County Complex on 9th Street in Springfield. That's through October 23rd. Additional voting hours are on the county website and also at WMAY.com. Also, mail-in ballots being sent today. Voting officials recommend sending ballots back by October 27th. Drop boxes are available 24/7 on the south side of the Sangamon County Complex and at the County Juvenile Facility and the Regional Office of Education on Dirksen Parkway. Six people were treated for injuries after two semi-tractor trailers and two passenger vehicles crashed on Interstate 72 in eastern Sangamon County on Wednesday afternoon. Illinois State Police said the crash occurred after 4 p.m. west of the Buffalo Mechanicsburg exit. Westbound lanes of I-72 were briefly closed. All lanes in both directions reopened, though, at about 7 p.m. Fire was quickly contained to the main electrical switchgear at the Reynolds Consumer Products Plant on the east edge of Jacksonville yesterday evening. According to the city's fire department, firefighters were called after 6 p.m. to the Morton Avenue facility. No injuries were reported. The cause is under investigation. Springfield police added 12 officers to the force with a swearing-in ceremony on Wednesday afternoon. The department said 11 of the officers graduated in August from the Macon County Law Enforcement Training Center. One officer is a lateral hire from another department. All 12 new officers are going through additional department-specific training at the Springfield Police Academy before beginning field training with veteran officers. The new officers' list can be found at WMAY.com. And the final step toward Catholic sainthood for a Central Illinois native takes place today in St. Louis. The beatification ceremony for the Reverend Fulton Sheen begins at 2 o'clock this afternoon at the Dome at America's Center. A watch party will be held in the Cathedral of St. Mary in Peoria. Sheen was born in Woodford County in El Paso in 1895. He and his family moved to Peoria when he was a child. Sheen hosted the Catholic Hour on radio and Life is Worth Living on television with often dramatic messages. Pope Leo XIV praised Sheen during Wednesday's daily audience at the Vatican. More at WMAY.com. Let's look now at the News Channel 20 Storm Team Forecast with meteorologist Matt Bednar.
5: We're going to see below average temperatures remain in the forecast for the next few days. We'll have a high around 72 degrees this afternoon with persistent cloud cover.

0: coverage across the area and a breeze out of the northeast, only up to 10 miles per hour. As we go throughout tonight, the cloud coverage will stay around. That's going to keep our temperatures in the upper 50s, low 60s as we go throughout Friday morning. Tomorrow's forecast, it's going to be very similar to what we have today. Highs in the low 70s with mostly cloudy skies, but it doesn't look like we'll have any impacts for Friday Night Football. With the new Channel 20 Storm Team forecast, I'm meteorologist Matt Bednar.
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19: It definitely is that. We've been newsy this morning, and a lot of things going on. News-wise, going to get even more so now that we're getting closer to the election, as you heard, with the early voting beginning today and the mail-in balloting also opening today. I know it is the spectator sport in Springfield. Everything comes back to politics, but you would think the news director would get a little more enthused about that sort of a thing, but when it's all politics all the time, sometimes it's a little tiresome.
20: Joys of living in the capital city.
19: That is not David Hills, by the way. You have probably figured that out already. We're at his office. Well, we're in everybody's office. It's American Family Insurance, AmFam.com. The Hilst Agency Incorporated. I can read backwards because I'm looking at the back door here. 217-726-6343 is his number, but you can just go Google David. And David Hilst or Bingham or how, whatever search engine, DuckDuckGo, whatever search engine you feel like using, you just look him up. And he's also got a pretty good Facebook presence. But we'd like to visit with Rebecca Buchanan, who's always in here with all sorts of all cool stuff. And
20: yes.
19: She's pretty knowledgeable about this because, forgive me, because people who are regular listeners already know this, but you have extensive experience in this industry,
20: yes.
19: Right?
20: Yes, I do.
19: So
20: we won't say exactly.
19: Okay, that's fine. That's fair. That is fair. All right. Tell me a little bit about this is, since we are, believe it or not, a September 24th already. Mm-hmm. How did that happen?
20: I don't know. I mean, this month has felt like it just, I blinked and it's over.
19: Yeah, I gotta make my blinks shorter.
20: Yeah, but September is Life Insurance Awareness Month.
19: Yes.
20: If you've been, you know, watching TV or listening to the radio, you probably heard a lot more about life insurance this month. It's a great time to sit down and do a review, what we call a life insurance checkup. Mm-hmm. We'll talk to you about what you have at work, which is great because it's usually very inexpensive or free, but you don't own it. So then it's right. The next step of something you could actually own and control. Should you lose the job? Should they decide they're just not going to give you that benefit anymore? Mm-hmm. Sometimes people age out of their work insurance because as they get older, 50, 55, 60, goes up every 5 years, it gets too expensive.
19: Yeah.
20: So, you know, it's always good to sit down and talk to somebody about having your own little slice of the pie that you own and control. You know, you can get a term policy now. We have a new product. You can find out if you're approved in an hour.
19: Yeah, you're saying it's kind of like the insurance easy button.
20: Yes, it is the insurance easy button. No physicals, no blood work, no let us get your doctor's records, none of the old traditional process.
19: Yeah.
20: And it's for people in standard health or better.
19: Yeah.
20: There is a little discount for those who are a little better than the average American health. But yeah, it's probably a 10-minute or less application. You put 1 month one month down, and you know in an hour whether or not you've been approved.
19: We talked about this when we have chatted in the past about how often we should review those things.
20: I was going to say I'm a firm believer in looking at it every year or every time something changes in your life.
19: Right.
20: I just bought a new house. My mortgage is higher. My kids are getting ready to go to college. We're going to sign student loans. I'm getting ready to retire. Mm-hmm. You know, there's all those set points. I got married. I had a baby that you want to look at it. But again, I mean, I'll sit down and look at it with you every year if you want to. You know, life changes. I mean, I've talked to people last year who've quit smoking.
19: Mm-hmm.
20: Didn't know that they could reapply for that non-smoking rate and save themselves a bunch of money. You know, a lot of people are losing weight right now with the GLP-1s and stuff. You know,
19: okay.
20: So if you had a policy, 5-year-old policy, and, you know, the last couple of years you've really gotten it together, let's look again. You might be able to get a better rate.
19: Interesting.
20: Yeah, yeah.
19: Well, it can't hurt to check.
20: Never hurts to check. It's the only kind of shopping that's free, insurance.
19: Yeah, I mean, there's not going to turn the, you know, they're not going to shine the light in your eyes either and just say, well, listen, look, we showed this to you. Now what? No, I mean, it's, you're just trying to do what's best for them.
20: Yeah, I get, yeah. I'm always like, I get paid whether you buy anything or not. Just let me help you. I just want to help
19: you. And I appreciate that because that is obviously your heart and your approach to all this. How about if nothing changes? Okay, let's just say, you know what, other than I got a year older, I weigh the same within 5 pounds as I did last year.
20: Well,
19: I don't, by the way, but that's another the story for another day.
20: You mean half of America?
19: Yeah. Well,
20: we got to count for inflation.
19: I got to get stress out of my life. But anyway, okay. So does it even? Okay, let's just say my situation didn't change other than 12 months on the calendar.
20: Mm-hmm.
19: Is it still a good idea?
20: Well, yeah. When you do your life insurance review, we're looking at if something happens to you, we want to pay off your house for your partner or your children. If something happens to you, we want to make sure they have income replacement for 3, 5, 10 years until they get used to doing it on one income.
19: Mm-hmm.
20: You know, there's all these dreams. There's this list of dreams, and we figure out how to make sure they still happen for your family, for your church, for anybody. And if you don't sit down and look at more or look at that amount every year or two, you know, in a matter of 10 years, it's like, well, this wouldn't even pay off my house at this point. I did a remortgage. This wouldn't even pay for my kids' college. This used to be 5 years of income replacement, and now it's two.
19: Yeah.
20: You know, so.
19: And that was the other thing that I was starting to think of a little bit, mm-hmm. is that, you know what, you don't even know, I mean, you know what you're looking for, you being Rebecca, but, you know, the policyholder doesn't necessarily know what he or she is looking for, and you know the coverages that are standard or recommended. I mean, you've done this, and it's not a case of, listen, I'm going to sell you $2 billion worth of home insurance for your $70,000 house. I mean, you're not going to do that.
20: No, I'm going to sell you what you can afford. I mean, the truth is in every, I mean, I've been doing this for a lot of years. So I think only twice in all of my sales appointments over all of these years have I said, you need $2.2 million in coverage. And they said, okay, and wrote me a check. Twice. It's you got to start somewhere.
19: Sure.
20: I mean, you know, if I sit down with you and I tell you you need $1 million in coverage, but your budget won't allow you to buy $1 million in coverage, then let's talk about 300,000 in coverage, because that's better than nothing.
19: Well, right. And you're going to explain, well, this is where you could, you know, maybe you're going to be the best off and the more peace of mind, but here is something that you can fit in and is still going to be good.
20: I'm
19: not saying you have to necessarily settle, but yeah, I get
20: Well, and there's good, better, and best in life insurance. You know, there's like this term that you just, I think you answer like 20 questions. Mm-hmm. They pull your motor vehicle records, they look at your prescriptions, and they decide. So then there's like something that's fully underwritten. If you're willing to go through that traditional process, the physical, the blood work, the doctor's records, whatever, you could maybe get a better rate if you're particularly healthy. And then there's the permanent insurance, the universal life, the whole life. Mm-hmm. You know, that's what everybody wants. They want something where the price doesn't change forever. They want something they can pay off early. But it's not always in everybody's budget. So we start with some term. We get used to paying for that. Then maybe at tax time, we convert a little bit of it. And then over the, you know, 20 years, 30 years, as you're going, you convert a little bit at a time. And by the time you do retire, you have your little chunk of $100,000, $250,000 of permanent life insurance that's going to, you know, leave your legacy. I mean, yeah.
19: Let's face it. You provide peace of mind.
20: I do my best.
19: So that's the whole point. I'm already out of time, Rebecca.
20: Okay.
19: I hate that. But again, what's it been like out here? I mean, David was saying, hey, man, we have just boom.
20: Our rates, I mean, we are just so busy. I mean, we're writing as fast as we can. We're taking another homeowner's rate decrease as of the 1st of October.
19: Well, then.
20: I mean, I love American Family. You know, they're old-fashioned. They do it right. So shop it, you know, send us your deck pages, that phone number, the 217-726-6343. Take a picture of your current policy and just text it to me and we'll see if we can help.
19: Easy peasy. And that'll take a text. That number,
20: that office number will also take a text.
19: 217-726-6343.
20: Yes.
19: Always good to talk to you, Rebecca.
20: Good to talk to you. Thank you very much.
19: We could go on forever, but only so many hours in the day and minutes in the hour. So thank you very much.
20: Have a great day, everybody.
19: Thanks. It is AM Springfield. Back to wrap things up on Wabash Avenue after this.
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19: You really will. We'll travel safe. No. It is AM Springfield. Hey, we're going to wrap it up here from David Hills. It's American Family Insurance. 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Give them a call. Rebecca said, good idea to do it now at the end of September. 217-726-6343. We're in studio tomorrow. And we're going to talk with Brad White, Peerless Cleaning and Restoration, but we're also going to hear from the folks from Major League Eating and to get a preview of the Cozy Dog Eating Contest, all part of the Route 66 Mother Road Festival in Springfield this weekend. Be kind, be safe.
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24: ABC News, I'm Sherry Preston. Millions of people up and down the East Coast in the path of what could be a strong nor'easter. ABC News senior meteorologist Lee Goldberg.
25: Here comes the storm with the worst of it probably later Friday all the way through Sunday. Southeastern New England, maybe eastern Long Island being impacted the most. Big rains, big winds, and also coastal flooding.
24: Alerts up from Boston all the way down to the Carolinas. The order early this morning from a federal judge. The White House is supposed to allow three news organizations banned by President Trump back into the White House. CNN, Politico, and MS Now sued after being barred. CNN says one of its reporters was denied at the gate today despite the judge's ruling. Another journalist had their credentials taken away. Inside the White House gate, President Trump officially welcoming China's president for their summit this morning. Australia says an AI from OpenAI hacked into its National Health Department website in what may be the first attack on a government site by an artificial intelligence working on its own. This is ABC News. Details are emerging surrounding the killing of an Oklahoma teenager who his 11-year-old sister is charged with a crime. Here's ABC's Jim Ryan.
4: Police say home security cameras were turned off about an hour before a 15-year-old boy in Edmond, Oklahoma, got home from school. And an elaborate story about burglars and a break-in was concocted to explain how he was shot to death. The suspect is the victim's 11-year-old sister.
5: In the state of Oklahoma, when someone is under the age of 13, they cannot be charged as an adult with a felony,
4: says attorney Ed Blau, who's not connected with the case. Police say the victim was mentally and physically disabled, that his sister was jealous of the attention he received. Jim Ryan, ABC News.
24: Starbucks says it plans to close 250 American stores later this week. The company not saying which stores are shutting down or how many of them are unionized. More than 700 Starbucks locations have voted to unionize, even though the company does not support it and has yet to reach any labor agreement. I'm Sherry Preston, ABC News.
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26: From the WMAY Newsroom, I'm Greg Hallbleib. An executive at the Springfield Urban League has been selected as the first executive director of the Sangamon County Mental Health Board. Dr. Tatiana Gardner begins her new duties on October 12th. She was formally appointed during the board's meeting on Wednesday afternoon. She's currently Director of Health Initiatives for the Springfield Urban League. Early voting at vote by mail for the November 3rd general election begins today. 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There are additional hours. They can be found on the Sangamon County website and at WMAY.com. Springfield police added 12 officers to the force with a swearing-in ceremony on Wednesday afternoon. 11 of the officers graduated in August from the Law Enforcement Training Center in Macon County. The other officer is a lateral hire. More at WMAY.com.
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28: Here's your updated News Channel 20 Storm Team forecast. Cloudy skies expected today, with daytime highs approaching 72. Northeasterly winds 5 to 10 miles per hour. Cloudy skies expected again tonight, lows of above around 61. I'm meteorologist Jennifer Wojcicki on 97.7 and 970 WMAY, Springfield's news and talk. Currently, it's 61 degrees.
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12: From high atop Fox News headquarters in New York City, always seeking solutions, never sowing division. It's Brian Kilmeade.
13: So glad you're there. It's the Brian Kilmeade Show coming to you from Midtown Manhattan. Hope you're having a great week. Mark Thiessen's going to be with us in a matter of moments. Congressman Mike Lawler in a tough fight to keep his seat in New York, but he knows it's always going to be a tough fight there. Made a story come out today that something we kind of knew, if you combine the state and local taxes, highest tax state in the union. Highest taxes. Spend more too, right? So we're at a deficit. Spend more, tax more. I don't know. It beats me why everyone's leaving. Suddenly it makes sense. So we'll talk about that. Also, at 2 o'clock today, Netanyahu is going to be speaking at the United Nations. Of course, when he goes to speak, the Arab world will walk out, or some of them will walk out. But certainly the Iranian delegation. So let's get to the big three.
14: Number three.
15: The NBCAA is an economic group of actors who seek to maximize profit. Look at their decades-long history. It is not about player protection.
13: Really? Profit? All right. The Saving College Sports Bill in the Senate. We review the new rule changes, the likelihood of passing in the House, and what it means for the college game when it gets its vote in the Senate today.
14: Number two.
16: The United States president described us as terrorists. We have been the victims of terrorism. We have only defended ourselves. We are not terrorists.
13: Exactly. You have nothing to do with terror, even though you finance all terror organizations. And you actually terrorize your own people, kill 25,000 in cold blood. That is the president of Iran. Not taking any extreme sanctions. They're not doing extreme actions to get sanctions relief. We'll discuss that. The high gas prices, diesel, and what Donald Trump's next move in the region is.
14: Number one.
17: Had the White House asked me for advice, I would have suggested the president not invite Xi Jinping to Washington for such a lavish welcome.
18: This is the second largest economy in the world and a pretty substantial military that's undergoing the most rapid military buildup probably in history.
13: So you got to talk to him. U.S. and China, wine and dine in D.C. while their delegations duke it out over AI, trade, Iran, and Taiwan. China single-handedly sustaining two wars by supplying Russia and Iran and defying sanctions in doing so. And no one knows that better than Mark Thiessen. Mark, welcome back.
20: Good to be with you, Brian.
13: Mark, so what do you say about Roger Wicker, who I know you like, who says we should not be whining and dining President Xi?
20: So I like Roger Wicker a lot, as you say. I think that train has left the station. I mean, this, you know, Donald Trump, you know, he'll meet with anybody. If he's going to meet with Kim Jong-un, he's going to meet with Xi Jinping. And the truth is, this is a major U.S. competitor, an adversary. And, you know, just like, you know, we met with Soviet leaders during the Cold War, you got to meet with them and talk to them. The key is not whether you roll out the red carpet for them and fet them. It's what happens behind closed doors. And, you know, if you look at the Cold War, the big goal in any summit with the General Secretary of the Soviet Union was an arms control treaty, right? To reduce nuclear weapons. Right now, the last thing we want is an AI. We're in an AI arms race with China, and the last thing we want is any kind of an AI deal with China, because we've got to win the arms race with China. We want AI superiority, and we're on the way to getting it if we don't panic in this country over some crazy idea that AI is going to rise up and destroy humanity. So, you know, as long as they don't, the goal isn't to have an AI deal with Beijing that slows the development of AI, then, you know, I there's no reason not to meet with them.
13: I think so, too. How do you feel about meeting at Andrews Air Force Base?
20: Well, I mean, from Trump's perspective, he was putting on a display of American might. I mean, did you see the B-1 bomber, you know, overflight? He basically buzzed Xi Jinping. Xi Jinping didn't flinch for a second if you look at the video of it. But basically, he did the same thing with Putin in Alaska, and from his perspective, he's displaying American military might. And so I think it was fine.
13: Yeah, I do too. The thing is, the president is, that's when he's a business guy. If you want something done, you treat people with respect, because I'm going to be asking you things. Number one, we did get a test run. We said, hey, you got to buy more soybeans? Yeah, okay, here's your threshold. You got to buy more other agriculture projects? Here's your threshold. When it comes to rare earth, this is the threshold. On all three, they've fallen short. Soybeans, they got close. But the other three, they've fallen short. And they said, let's just extend this deal for 2 years. And Bessent says, no, let's do 2 months and see if he can fix this. What do you expect to emerge from this? Because they've had hours of negotiations now.
20: Well, so Bessent was on special report last night, and I was on after him. And he pointed out that this might be the second of four meetings this year between them, because there are two more meetings coming up at different summits, the G20 and a couple others. And so, you know, this, I don't think they're expecting to have a major trade deal announced this week. They're making progress on it. And look, Trump has inherited a situation with China that is very complicated and very difficult, because the greatest geopolitical mistake we made in the 21st century was to bring China into the World Trade Organization. We were promised that China would become more moderate, more tolerant.
13: Bill Clinton.
20: They would follow the rules-based order more and all the rest of it. And everything that was promised, the opposite has happened. They've become more totalitarian, more aggressive. The transfer of capital from the West to China has fueled their military rise. American businesses have become lobbyists for the Chinese Communist Party because they want to keep the gravy train going with China. And just everything has the wrong way. And what's happened is, and then we exported our manufacturing to China, which has made us dependent on them for everything from shipping cranes to pharmaceuticals to the energetics we put into our missiles that we might use to fire at them if we ever got into a war, to rare earths. And we now have a situation where it's like a cancer that has enveloped a healthy organ, and you can't cut it out without killing the patient, because we're so intertwined with them. And so what Trump is trying to do is he's trying to increase our independence when it comes to rare earths. He's trying to disentangle us in some ways and bring back American manufacturing. But he can't just declare a trade war with China right now, because the blowback costs would be so horrific. So it's a long-term play that we've got to get through this period. And the key is, if we emerge as the victor in the AI arms race, they'll never catch up with us. That's the one thing about AI that people don't understand. It's not like the nuclear arms race where, you know, if they build more missiles, we just got to double down and make more of them and we can catch up. AI produces better AI. And so every generation, you pull even further ahead if you have better AI. So if we can get a lead right now and maintain our lead, we have a lead. If we can pull ahead in the AI arms race, China will never catch up. But at the same time, if we fall behind because we're being stupid in this country in terms of restraining our AI development, they will pull ahead because they don't care about any safety problems or issues, and they will pull ahead, and we will never catch up to them. So we've got to win the AI arms race, and with that, everything else follows.
13: Speaking of winning, we've got to win in Iran. Here's the president of Iran yesterday. Cut 15.
0: We will never bow our head or bend at the knee. Iran must be understood by Mr. Trump and those who seek to bully us that we are ready for dialogue and diplomacy and negotiations without accepting the language of force.
13: So without accepting the language of force on the sidelines, there was an attempt to get dialogue going. One of the things we heard was, we'll reopen the strait if you get rid of the blockade and release all the frozen funds. So here we go again. What have you heard?
20: Yeah. I think Trump has finally understood. Look, Trump is a big believer in diplomacy and negotiation and his ability to persuade people and to negotiate. And he grew up in, came of age in the 1980s when he saw Ronald Reagan sitting down with Mikhail Gorbachev and negotiating treaties with the Soviet Union. And that was sort of his definition of success in foreign policy, of what a president does. The problem is he doesn't have a Gorbachev anywhere in the world. He's got Putin and he's got the gay Ayatollah. He doesn't have a willing partner. You can be the best negotiator in the world, but if you don't have a willing partner, you're not going to succeed. And I hope that he has learned that the Iranian regime is not going to negotiate, and that the only way we can settle this thing once and for all is for that regime to fall. Doesn't require boots in the ground. Nobody's saying that. But we should finish them off militarily and arm the Iranian people. We're already seeing videos online of IRGC commanders getting killed by armed Iranians. Let's flood them with weapons and help them take out the rest of them.
1: Now, listen, I would love that, to let them take their country back. We don't want anything to do with owning any part of their country. Just do business with that country, yep. Unlike everybody else in this world. So how do you bring this up with China? That you show them satellite images that we know that they're relaying that affect the men and women on our bases that killed Americans. We can't just have this great dinner and hope that doesn't come up. I think we have to address this directly. Are there any indication by your sources that we will?
20: I'm sure that they will. I'm sure that that Trump will let them know what we're doing. And to some extent, you know, China has provided some help on the margins, but, you know, you don't see Chinese ships trying to get through the Persian Gulf to take Iranian oil or challenging our blockade in any way. Things could be a lot worse when it comes to China and their role in Iran. So I think the basic message has to be stay out of it. This is not your fight. We know what you're up to.
1: Do you think time it would benefit us to start expediting this push, but not only economically, but start pressuring them militarily because arm their population?
20: Yeah, I think time is on our side as long as we don't lose our nerve. I think the problem is that we stopped, you know, we had an 8-week campaign and we stopped at 6 weeks. We stopped at the 20-yard line. Now, that's 80 yards better than any other president before has done. But it's not the end zone. And we got to get this thing into the end zone. And the end zone requires, you know, we've destroyed 85% of their defense industrial base. We got to destroy 99% of the defense industrial base. Take out their economic infrastructure that keeps the IRGC going. Take out the bridges and land routes that allow them to trade by land and the airfields that allow them to trade by air to strengthen the sea blockade, and then arm the Iranians. Once weaken them, take out the remaining leadership, and weaken them to the point that the Iranian people can topple that regime with some help from the United States. We did it during the Cold War. We armed and trained resistance forces all over the world. We liberated 400 million people from communism without putting boots on the ground. We can do the same thing with Iran. We have the muscle memory to do this, and we just need the will from the White House.
1: Right, and we're just not talking to the right guys right now, and maybe we don't have the right guys talking to them.
20: There are no right guys.
1: Maybe the gay Ayatollah doesn't want to talk to anyone. I guess he doesn't like the way he looks. I'm not really sure. Here's what General Jack Keane said. Cut 22.
2: I think it's inevitable that we will need military operations likely to support the economic pressure that the blockade and Besson is applying in isolating this regime economically. And I think the objective, when we go back to military operations, the objective should not be the end state of deal. The objectives should be we set the conditions to put this regime on a path to its collapse.
1: What do you think?
20: 1,000%. He's right. There is no deal to be had with these people. And even if we could get a good deal, the price of the deal would be resuscitating the regime. We'd have to give them money, right? We'd have to rebuild and help them reconstruct the country. Under this regime, the Iranian people don't want that. So even a good deal is a bad deal. What we need is the collapse of the Iranian regime. And we can do that. We can do that without boots on the ground. I want to see the Iranian regime leave power before Donald Trump leaves power. We got till 2029. You know, we can finish this campaign right after the midterms. Go and finish the job militarily. Keep the blockade. Open the strait. and then arm the Iranian people. And I promise you, with it, before Donald Trump leaves office, they will replace the regime with one that doesn't wake up and say, death to America, death to Israel.
1: But what would you do to where people like Mike Rogers says, we need to get this done? You have others in tough fights say, we need to get this war over with. And they're Republicans. Now, what do you say about that?
20: I think people are saying what they need to say to get elected. And I think the problem is that a lot of the American people don't understand what's going on in Iran, why we haven't won yet. President Trump is being steadfast. He's being patient. He's doing something that he knows is right, is the right thing to do for history and for our national security, even though it's not good for him politically. And so the people on the political front lines, they have to respond the way they have to respond. But I think we could finish this in the next few months. We could finish the military campaign in a week to 2 weeks and then declare victory. Keep the blockade in. Once we finish the military campaign, they won't be able to threaten Gulf shipping at all.
1: Right.
20: Because they won't, because we'll have taken out so much of their military capacity. That the Houthis, as soon as you cut them off from the fire, if they have no revenue or no weapons coming from the Iranians, they're going to be in trouble. All the proxies are going to be in trouble, and then you just squeeze them economically for the long run, and they won't have and bring them down. It should be over militarily. It can be over in weeks, maybe even a week. Doesn't take much, but we got to do that in order to bring down the long-term strategy of bringing down the regime.
1: All right. Thanks so much. Appreciate it, Mark. Mark Thiessen. Check him out. He's got his column in the Washington Post. You see him all over the channel, and he's a Fox News contributor. So he'd be doing this for free, but we decided to pay him. Right, Mark?
20: Thank you, Brian. I appreciate that.
1: And he's got a great podcast, which I have not been on. I hope to be asked soon. 1-866-408-7669.
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22: I don't mean to hurt anybody who has gender dysphoria or thinks they have gender dysphoria, but we've got hundreds of women out there, thousands of women out there that are having to compete still with hundreds of biological males who say they're transgender females. And it is still a problem, even though they're quiet about it. The Hamas wing, the Lululemon wing of the Democratic Party, the wing that wears the Bin Laden jerseys, they're all promoting it as hard as they can. And if they get control, they'll come out of hiding and openly promote it.
1: Possibly again. And that's what happened yesterday. There was a chance to vote on women's sports and making sure that you had to be a woman, like in the Olympics now, to compete. They wouldn't do it. Democrats wouldn't even show up for the hearing and ask a question. Dick Durbin showed up and said, "You're not being serious." Of course they're being serious. Thousands of medals women have already missed out on, as well as prize money that go along with it. They already get paid less than men in many situations. The sponsorship is less. The pay is less. And now you're taking their spots? Why not just cover it? 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
23: From the WMAY Newsroom, I'm Greg Hallblythe. An executive at the Springfield Urban League has been selected as the first executive director of the Sangamon County Mental Health Board. The board formally appointed Dr. Tatiana Gardner Wednesday afternoon. Gardner is currently director of health initiatives for the Springfield Urban League. She begins her new duties on October 12th. Early voting and vote by mail for the November 3rd general election begins today. In-person voting hours in Sangamon County, 8 a.m. to 4:30 p.m. weekdays on the first floor of the county complex on 9th Street in Springfield. 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Mail-in ballots are being sent today, and voting officials recommend sending ballots by October 27th. Drop boxes are available 24/7 on the south side of the Sangamon County Complex and at the County Juvenile Facility and Regional Office of Education on Dirksen Parkway. The final step toward Catholic sainthood for a Central Illinois native takes place today in St. Louis. The beatification ceremony for the Reverend Fulton Sheen begins at 2 o'clock at the Dome at America's Center. A watch party will be held at the Cathedral of St. Mary in Peoria. Sheen was born in El Paso, Illinois in 1895. He and his family moved to Peoria when he was a child. Sheen hosted radio and television programs with often dramatic messages. Fire was quickly contained to the main electrical switchgear at Reynolds Consumer Products plant on the east edge of Jacksonville Wednesday evening. No injuries were reported. The cause is under investigation. More at WMAY.com.
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1: Here's your updated News Channel 20 Storm Team forecast. Cloudy skies expected today with daytime highs approaching 72. Winds out of the northeast, 5 to 10 miles per hour. Cloudy skies expected again tonight, lows of a low around 61. I'm meteorologist Jennifer Wojcicki on 97.7 and 970 WMAY, Springfield's news and talk. Currently, it's 62 degrees.
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1: This is unprecedented. I think the world wants to see this relationship staying on relatively stable terms.
2: This is a really big deal. And to watch the president roll out the red carpet, fall over himself in order to welcome President Xi Jinping to the White House is really difficult.
3: President Trump is a gracious host, but there are some very serious issues we need to address with China.
4: Yeah, I mean, talking about China, people don't want to see the red carpet handed out to them because they've been not bad actors like Russia, bad actors. They've been competitors in certain areas, but it does behoove us to have good relationships with China. There it does. But you build up a relationship and then we got to go over the hard areas. I have not seen their behavior change unless it has to change. Now, you look at their vulnerabilities. Their vulnerabilities are they have young unemployment. Have a huge labor shortage. They're making it up with robots, but it's also hurting their unemployment because a lot of those manufacturing jobs don't exist. They suck, but they don't exist because a lot of them are robots. They actually have robot demonstrations where they literally thread a needle. I mean, that's how detailed they are. They're ahead of us on robotics. There's no question about it. And the other area in which they're doing exceedingly well is patents when it comes to AI. But we are leading the way on the frontier because we have free market innovation competing with each other and leading the world. Right behind us, the two of us, is London. Believe it or not, England. They've been relatively strong. We're waiting on Congressman Mike Lawler to join us and talk about that and what happens with China, because it also affects manufacturing here. Now, the president said some things, like, for example, they want to sell cars here, but they can't sell cars here. I mean, what they do with wages, what they do with their wage and mass production, they destroy entire car industries. Evidently, they found a way to make a car where they make one every 70 seconds, this electric car. It's going to destroy Tesla and everything else. We do have to protect our market. I'm not for a global market that is totally free of a competition. You got to think America first when it comes to that. But the president came out and said, maybe if they build them here, do not let them build them here. Plus, they're basically spying machines. Congressman Mike Lawler joins us now. Congressman, there's a back and forth about the way we're treating China. Are you comfortable with it?
5: China is...

0: is our greatest geopolitical foe and adversary. Everything they do is designed to undermine and destabilize the United States, Europe, Israel, and the free world. And so it's, you know, paramount that we recognize the competition we are facing and act accordingly, both from a military standpoint and what is being done to push back against Chinese aggression. Whether you look at what the president did to get China out of control of the Panama Canal or the security deal he just struck with Greenland and Denmark. This is all designed towards pushing back against China. And I think, you know, the president and the administration recognize the threats posed. But, you know, as we look at AI, as we look at quantum computing and the competition that we are undertaking there, you know, we need to be not only aggressive in terms of what we are doing in this country, but aggressive in guarding against China using AI to undermine our capital markets and our financial institutions.
1: Here's Marco Rubio yesterday on this very question, Kafur.
2: The United States and China are the two largest economies in the world. The United States and China are probably the two most powerful militaries in the world. The relationship between the United States and China will define the 21st century. What happens in that relationship? The idea that we would not interact with them at the highest levels is irresponsible. It's outrageous. We have to. That doesn't mean we don't have strong disagreements. Of course we do. But even at the height of the Cold War, even in the midst of the threat of nuclear annihilation and life ending on the Earth, the United States had communications and meetings often with Russian officials and Soviet officials, and thank God we did, because it prevented a real war. So I think it's an obligation to be able to interact and speak to at the highest levels.
1: And, you know, they don't like Rubio. They banned him when he was senator from coming into China. They had to lift that now the Secretary of State. But he's right about that. But at what point do we get tough with them? Where does that happen?
0: Well, Secretary Rubio is absolutely correct. You need to have dialogue. You need to engage diplomatically. But I think what you are seeing is actions by the administration that recognizes the threat posed by China, whether it is the tariffs regime that was put in place during the first term that the Biden administration, by the way, kept in place. And, you know, certainly the president has sought to expand, whether it is what the president and the administration are doing to cut off the oil supply to China from Venezuela and Iran. You know, I've been one of the leading voices in going after the illicit oil trade between China and Iran. China purchases Iranian petroleum. 90% of Iran's petroleum sales go to China. And it was Marco Rubio and I that passed the SHIP Act last Congress to enact the sanctions regime against China on that issue. So the administration has been cutting off China at every turn, but you know, we do need to deal with them, and we do obviously want to have cooperation on key issues. We do want to have a fair trade agreement. Obviously, you know, we still have a lot of Chinese manufactured goods coming into the United States. But part of what the president has been trying to do is bring the supply chain back to the United States. And so we are taking really important steps, but it's not going to be done in one day or even one Congress. And that's, you know, we have to continue to have a very aggressive posture here.
1: So I don't have to tell you today, New York Post, they cited a study by the Citizens Budget Commission. It says New York ranks number one in tax burden per resident if you take in state and local taxes combined. We're outpacing our neighboring states also in taxing as well as spending in New York. Now, let me ask you, if you're trying to figure out why people are leaving New York, is that a clue?
0: It's the biggest indicator of why people are leaving. It has nothing to do with the weather, Brian. New York, you know, we have the Four Seasons. Most people love it. It has everything to do with the cost of living and the quality of life. And we have seen under one-party Democratic rule, under Kathy Hochul and Zohran Mamdani and Bill de Blasio and Andrew Cuomo, they ran the state and the city of New York into the ground. They are losing tax revenue as a result. They're losing their tax base. They're losing intellectual wealth because people are leaving the state. You know, JP Morgan Chase now has more employees in Dallas, Texas than they do New York City. And that should be a wake up call and a half to New York. The Golden Goose is leaving. And Wall Street is not sticking around to fund New York's insanity. So if they don't start getting serious about reining in government spending, New York State spends double what Florida spends. And even worse than that, Brian, New York City now spends more than Florida. New York City, a city of 8 million people, spends more in city spending than the entire state of Florida, which has 23 million people in it. If that doesn't, you know, scare the bejesus out of everybody about what the hell is happening in New York, they are taxing and spending themselves into oblivion, and they're losing people as a result.
1: What are you saying to universities like Syracuse and Union and Skidmore and others in New York that charge $80,000-$90,000 for tuition and are in trouble making ends meet these days? A big story with Syracuse University is this big push to get people into the trades and no longer pressure them to get into college. Is that affecting universities in your state?
0: Look, I think this is a higher ed issue across the country, but certainly in a state like New York, where the cost of living is so much higher, and for people to go to a school in New York is expensive. You know, at the end of the day, Brian, we need an education overhaul. Our K through 12 system needs to be focused on career readiness, not college readiness. Career readiness includes vocational schools. It includes looking at a community college pathway, which also includes certification and, associate degrees, so you can get people in the workforce. Our community college system in New York is actually one of the best in the country, and is something that should very much be focused on workforce development more than anything else. And obviously, as technology is changing, as AI becomes more prevalent, that's going to factor into things in our education system. But I think the entirety of higher ed needs to wake up to the fact that people cannot afford to spend over $200,000 over 4 years to get a degree, and they come out with no job prospect. They can't buy a home. The average age of a first-time home buyer is 40 years old. And they can't afford things like healthcare. And so they're living in mommy's basement after going to 4 years of college, and it's just not sustainable. And I think higher ed needs to recognize that if they don't start changing how they do business, frankly, they're going to go out of business very quickly.
1: This week, the mayor of New York has made himself a national figure because an international figure, because he says that the ICC has proven that Benjamin Netanyahu is a criminal and should be arrested. And the prime minister says, basically, I dare you. And here's what Zohran said in response. Cut 26.
3: We all know that what the prime minister has said in that video is not true. What we do know to actually be the truth when it comes to the prime minister is that he is the subject of an international criminal court arrest warrant for alleged war crimes and crimes against humanity. And as the prime minister, he is the architect of horrific genocide against Palestinians. And that just a few days ago, his military killed an 11-year-old boy in what is deemed to be a safe zone in Gaza. So that is what I have to say to his video.
1: Your response as the prime minister gets set to speak here at 2:00?
0: Well, first of all, he's a grade A moron. Okay, this is someone who ran on the idea that he was going to arrest a duly elected, democratically elected ally, the prime minister of the state of Israel, which, you know, he finally woke up to the fact that he has no legal basis or authority to do that. Second of all, Israel has not committed a genocide. But this is the same Zohran Mamdani who literally called for Nicolas Maduro to be released from United States custody, despite the fact that the Southern District of New York indicted him multiple times. And yet Zohran Mamdani is more concerned about the International Criminal Court, of which the United States is not party to, and has clearly shown its anti-US and anti-Israel bias. But the Southern District of New York, he would prefer to ignore and calls for a dictator like Nicolas Maduro to be released, despite the fact that tens of thousands of Americans have died at the hands of Nicolas Maduro because of the illicit drug trade and the fentanyl that came into our country and killed so many Americans. But he has no problem with that.
1: So Congressman Lawler is our guest. Congressman, didn't Kamala Harris win your district?
0: She did by about half a point.
1: So this is a tough fight. You're always going to have a tough fight as long as you're in that district. What is your message?
0: Look, I'm proud of the work that I've done. I've been consistently rated among the most bipartisan and effective members of Congress. It's why Jared Golden, a retiring Democrat from Maine, just endorsed me this week because I do work across the aisle to get things done. And I'm constantly fighting for my district and for our state and our country. I have no problem when I disagree with the president saying it, but I also have no problem working with the president to get things done on behalf of my district and our country. And the challenge that we see with folks like Kate Conley, my opponent, is that she already came out in favor of impeachment. She has no interest in working across the aisle, no interest in delivering real results for the people of this district. She just wants to spend the next 2 years grinding Washington to a halt and doing nothing to actually address the challenges facing the American people. She claims she's a moderate, but she aligns herself with AOC, with Zohran Mamdani on key issues. She wants a government takeover of health care. She supports open borders and sanctuary state policies. She wants to increase taxes by $4 trillion. And by the way, she doesn't even pay taxes in New York. She owns a house in Virginia and North Carolina and simply parachuted into this district for the sole purpose of running for Congress. And she'll move back to Virginia as quickly as she came when she loses on November 3rd.
1: There you go. Congressman Mike Lawler, thanks so much. Always appreciate it.
0: Thanks, Brian. Okay. Folks can support us by going to lawlerforcongress.com or text Mike to 85007.
1: And also, the Giants would need a backup quarterback. So if you use some of that money for the Giants to get somebody somewhere, if that's possible.
0: You got it.
1: Back in a moment.
0: Thanks, Brian.
4: Politics, current events, and news that affects you. 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Stay with Brian Kilmeade.
1: This is the Brian Kilmeade Show, PM Springfield with Patrick Fingston, coming up this afternoon at 3 on 97.7 and 970 WMAY, Springfield's news and talk.
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20: I was a holdout juror in a case, in the Daniel Rakowitz case. I don't know if people remember it, the butcher of Tompkins Square Park. It was
21: The guy who ate the victims?
20: Yes. I saw clearly that he was psychotic.
21: Of course.
20: He was in a psychosis. He did not mean to kill her. And once he killed her, he panicked. He chopped up her body parts. Yes, boiled her body parts. Tried to commit the perfect crime and then fed her.
22: And you got this guy off?
20: And no. But that's how much I believe in the insanity defense. And he fed her body parts to the unhoused.
1: I never heard this story, but it turns out it's not true, right?
23: No, it is true.
1: No, that's true, but she was not on the jury.
23: No, I'm reading a New York Post story that she was.
1: She was on the jury?
23: Yeah. Because it's her given name. She's not by Sunny Hostin. That's sort of her TV name. Yeah.
1: What's her?
23: You want me to pronounce this? Let me find it back up in the story. But it's something Cummings. Starts with an A. I'm going to try.
1: So she was on this jury and said that that guy was insane, so she got him off.
23: Yeah. That he didn't intend to kill her. Apparently, they were roommates. He was a known eccentric and did a lot of weed living downtown. And they got into a fight. It got physical. Apparently, he punched her in the neck very hard, and it caused her to suffocate. And he didn't mean to kill her. It's disgusting. Yes, there is an insanity defense for a reason. I don't know all the details of this case, to be fair, but I was just doing a quick Google search on it. But she was proud of that on The View yesterday.
1: Yeah, how you can get somebody off like that is unbelievable. But see, what the crazy thing is if, basically if you're murdering someone intentionally, there's got to be something wrong. If you are killing somebody, that's not normal behavior.
23: She said it wasn't intentional. It just got physical, and he didn't mean to punch her so hard in the throat to kill her. He just, meant to punch her.
1: But do you think the best way to handle that would be to boil the body and serve it to homeless people?
23: No. Who would? It's A, to be physical. B, if you do that unintentionally, you call the police, and you should feel sorry about it and devastated about it.
1: Right.
23: Which then goes to maybe he was insane.
1: Right. Imagine serving that to homeless people.
23: I wish I could unread behavior. This story. It's horrific.
1: Oh, unbelievable.
23: Apologies to our listeners.
1: Yeah, we do. By the way, you can get the YouTube page, youtube.com/@TheBrianKilmeadeShow. I got to remind you to do that. Everybody's talking about the YouTube page. Also, Uniting the States. My new book comes out October 13th, The Six Crucial Moments That Forged the American Miracle. If you love the country, you're going to love these stories and how it figured into the bigger story of the success of our nation. 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So glad you're there.
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26: ABC News, I'm Sherry Preston. A federal judge blocking President Trump's ban of 3 news outlets from the White House. However, reporters from CNN, MS Now, and Politico all say they remain blocked and cannot get in hours after the ruling. The outlets asked in a court filing for an immediate hearing to address their continued ban and being turned away from the White House grounds. Chinese President Xi Jinping at the White House today. There is a state dinner tonight. New reporting that at least 8 sailors on the USS Lincoln aircraft carrier tried to take their own lives amid months-long deployment in support of the Iran war. Here's ABC's Jay O'Brien.
27: In a letter to Congress, the acting Secretary of the Navy confirms that 8 sailors attached to the USS Lincoln Carrier Strike Group attempted suicide since the beginning of their long deployment tied to the Iran war. A Navy official says that's consistent with lengthy deployments. The letter was sent to Senator Kirsten Gillibrand and first obtained by CNN. And
26: there's a nor'easter on the way for the East Coast. This is ABC News. Decades after the Tylenol murders in Chicago, there's a new development. Here's ABC News Chief Investigative Correspondent Aaron Katursky.
28: A possible DNA breakthrough. Police in Idaho have now identified a mystery man who killed himself with cyanide in a Boise church 2 months after the Tylenol murders as Dr. Matthew Francis Betkowski, a chemist with mental illness. Years after he killed himself, police identified Betkowski through DNA and then searched what his family had of his possessions. Authorities say they found a map of Chicago and a bottle of homemade cyanide.
26: While he's not a formal suspect, our officials are trying to figure out if Betkowski ever did visit Chicago. Now on to something you had no idea you needed until today. Yep, that's a song about French fries, particularly Wendy's fries, and a girlfriend keeps stealing them. Part of a new 6-song album put out by Wendy's called Songs to Listen to in the Wendy's Parking Lot. I'm Sherry Preston, ABC News.
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0: From the WMAY Newsroom, I'm Greg Hallbleib. An executive at the Springfield Urban League has been selected as the first executive director of the Sangamon County Mental Health Board. Dr. Tatiana Gardner begins her new duties on October 12th. She was formally appointed during the board's meeting on Wednesday afternoon. She's currently director of health initiatives for the Springfield Urban League. Early voting at Vote By Mail for the November 3rd general election begins today. In-person voting hours are 8 a.m. to 4:30 p.m. weekdays on the first floor of the Sangamon County Complex on 9th Street in Springfield through October 23rd. There are additional hours. 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Springfield police added 12 officers to the force with a swearing-in ceremony on Wednesday afternoon. 11 of the officers graduated in August from the Law Enforcement Training Center in Macon County. The other officer is a lateral hire. More at WMAY.com.
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8: Here's your updated News Channel 20 Storm Team forecast. Cloudy skies expected today with daytime highs approaching 72. Winds out of the northeast 5 to 10 miles per hour. Cloudy skies expected again tonight. Lows level off around 61. I'm meteorologist Jennifer Wojcicki on 97.7 and 970 WMAY, Springfield's news and talk. Currently, it's 62 degrees.
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12: From high atop Fox News headquarters in New York City, the most approachable radio host in America, it's Brian Kilmeade.
1: Thanks so much for being there, everybody. It's Brian Kilmeade coming in from Midtown Manhattan, where the whole world has come. Yes, at the General Assembly is that time of year. UNGA comes to town. Josh Koshauer knows about it. That's why he's here. Fox News Radio political analyst. Also, bottom of the hour, I'm going to speak to the Prime Minister of Moldova, one of these countries right in the middle of East and West, who's been infiltrated in almost every election and threatened by the Russian and their expansion. And they have everything to win and gain by Ukraine's success and worry about Russia's expansion. It's going to be great to talk to the Prime Minister of Moldova. And, of course, we'll take your calls at 1-866-408-7669. I got a lot of your emails. A lot of people are upset about the rise of socialism, not calling out the communism that we're seeing here. I got it. I'll read some of those out loud. And we also are seeing something happen in California. Did you notice? I know most of you got zoned out of the mayor's race when Spencer Pratt was out after the runoff. But do you realize that Nithya Raman is now beating Bass by 10 points? Now, Bass is horrible, terrible mayor. But this is a raging socialist. She is Mamdani all over again. Another socialist candidate winning in another blue city. Every city's blue. Big three.
15: Number three.
30: The NBCAA is an economic group of actors.
2: who seek to maximize profit. Look at their decades-long history. It is not about player protection.
1: Saving College Sports Bill. It is now in the Senate. It looks like it's going to get about 70 votes. Keep your fingers crossed. Then it's going to go to the House. We might be able to fix college sports before it's too late. How do you feel?
4: Number two.
11: The United States president described us as terrorists. We have been the victims of terrorism. We have only defended ourselves. We are not terrorists.
1: I beg to differ. That is the president of Iran. Iran not barking and breaking under the extreme sanctions. We are not loosening our grip. We're tightening the grip. We are loosening up their grip on the strait while we deal with the high gas and diesel here at home. What's Trump's next move?
4: Number one.
14: Had the White House asked me for advice, I would have suggested the president not invite Xi Jinping to Washington for such a lavish welcome.
16: This is the second largest economy in the world and a pretty substantial military that's undergoing the most rapid military buildup probably in history.
1: That is the Secretary of State. You have to play ball. U.S. and China wine and dine in D.C. while their delegation duke it out over AI, over trade, Taiwan and Iran. China single-handedly sustaining two wars by supplying Russia and Iran and defying sanctions. Are we going to call them out? I certainly hope so. Josh Krashauer has heard the blowback from some on the right and left about the president's treating President Xi with such respect, but I think it's what you do. Josh, welcome back.
17: Hey, Brian. Good to be back with you.
1: So Roger Wicker isn't usually a critic of the president. He doesn't really love the press, but he didn't do an interview. He went on the Senate floor, and he was kind of made it clear that he hopes the president is tough on China. And I thought that was a pretty interesting cut, too.
14: Had the White House asked me for advice, I would have suggested the president not invite Xi Jinping to Washington for such a lavish welcome here in the United States of America. Based on all of the troubling issues we have with President Xi and the Chinese Communist Party. During every minute of dialogue, our commander-in-chief should keep in mind that his guest is a brutal, unelected, and oppressive dictator who seeks to dominate his neighbors and whose massive military arsenal is aimed directly at the United States of America.
1: So that is all true, but they need to talk and we need to talk, and there's got to be some areas of overlap where we can go down to zero tariffs, and they've been working on that for hours. They've had a situation where we've extended our trade truce until January, and you think on first, why not go further? And China wanted to go further. Why? Because they're not delivering, Josh, they're not delivering the soybeans on time. They're not delivering the other agricultural goods on time. And when it comes to rare earth, they're not, they've slowed down, even though we've paid for it, they've slowed down their delivery. So why would we continue long-term on this?
17: Yeah, well, look, I think the key is whether this summit is more about pageantry or more about deliverables and trying to come up with some, at least pathways to open conversations about AI and tariffs and trade and ways to frankly, deal with Iran and prevent China from helping out the Iranians. Those are very important agenda items. So it is important to talk and have these key diplomatic moments. It's also important, as Roger Wicker was outlining, not to put out the red carpet for Xi and to do things in a more, I think, strategic-minded and tougher-minded fashion. Look, I was listening to Scott Bessent on Special Report last night, Treasury Secretary, talking about what these talks would lead to. I was a little bit struck that there wasn't a whole lot of news, or at least a playbook on what we expect to get out of the meetings. I think the one headline was that there was a pause in the tariffs for at least a few weeks as these talks go on. But, you know, look, I do think there's a lot to talk about when it comes to AI. China has its own worries about AI undermining its ability to be a totalitarian state as it is. There are are opportunities, I think, that present themselves, in especially with the AI companies having some concerns about what their models can do, to actually use this to come up with a strategic framework. But I'm not sure if the whole lot is going to get done outside of this talk about a hotline that's going to be set up. I think Iran is also a huge opportunity to play ball and to really deter the Chinese from giving weapons and ballistic missiles to the Iranians and undermining U.S. interests in the region. But again, I haven't heard a whole lot from the U.S. side about what's going to be talked about along those lines.
1: Right.
17: So yes, I think it's good to talk. It's good to have tough-minded diplomacy. Every president, frankly, gets attacked from their base for talking to strategic rivals, but ultimately this stuff has to get done. I think the optics of bringing out the red carpet of the president going to Joint Force Andrews last night to actually meet the president there rather than at the White House, which is normally the protocol, I think that's what worries some Republicans I've talked to, that it's more about the pageantry, less about the strategic interests of the United States.
1: Yeah, I do want you to hear Chuck Schumer gave this warning. In the past, he's been tough on China. When the president got tough on China, he got quiet. Cut five.
3: Crucially, there is real risk that Trump could let Xi off the hook for helping Russia and Iran evade sanctions, even helping Iran target American troops in the Middle East. All of this, and Trump has the gall to call Xi Jinping a great gentleman. Stop, Trump. Stop fawning over foreign strongmen like Xi and put your foot down. Put your American foot down and defend our country and our workers.
1: So Chuck Schumer is desperately to show some leadership. Your thoughts?
17: Yeah, you're right that it's very selective when it comes. In fact, I've been struck that the Democrats don't really seem to have a China policy other than attacking Trump when the opportunity presents itself. But I don't know what the Democrats really believe when it comes to confronting China. I would think if you want to be tougher on China when it comes to what they're doing in Iran, you should be more supportive of the efforts we are doing to try to choke off the Iranian economy and really block their ability to export goods out of the Strait of Hormuz, if that's something that the Democrats want. But they seem to want to just withdraw from the Middle East entirely. So I have not heard much. I think Democrats would actually get more political hay if they actually had a China policy and sounded tougher against one of our leading geostrategic rivals. I also would think that they would have more opportunity if they actually were talking about AI in a more strategic way than I've heard. Instead, we hear a lot of very opportunistic rhetoric about data centers and about the latest headlines about what the fears of what these latest models could be doing. But China's a big player in the AI game, and I just haven't heard a lot of national security leadership from the Democratic Party, and it's a missed opportunity, frankly, for them.
1: Let's talk about Iran before we talk about the Democratic Party. And Scott Bessent is putting the pressure on now through the economic means. He says he's going to ground their commercial air flights next. He said, in fact, I don't know how that delegation's getting home. He said this, they're putting a lot of pressure on them, but they haven't broken yet. Cut 18.
13: Why is Iran this resilient?
18: They're a cornered animal, and the world has never seen anything like this. It's because of sequencing. So we had 6 weeks of kinetic activity. We have the blockade, and now we have an effort never seen before in terms of constricting and cutting off the financial oxygen to them. And I don't know whether it's going to be a week, a month, or 2 months, but they are going to yell uncle. And the goal here can be one of three states of the world. One, the regime turns on each other. Not impossible. Two, we get some kind of uprising from the Iranian people. They probably killed 50,000 of their own population, so very, very difficult. And then three, to get the Iranians to, if they want to make a deal, to stick to the deal.
1: So this is where we're at right now. If the president wants his party to rally, something breaks in Iran, don't you think?
17: Well, here's the challenge to what I think is an appropriately tough posture that we've maintained against the Iranians. But the politics here are also having an effect on American American foreign policy, in that you have some leading Senate candidates like Mike Rogers and Ashley Hinson and Senator Husted from Ohio calling to end the war in Iran, or calling to end our military efforts blockading the Iranians, wanting to get out of the region, essentially, because it's raising the price of gas in across the country and in their backyards. So, I mean, I think the Iranian playbook has been to kind of play a staring game against Donald Trump and the administration, and hoping that the political system in our country would kind of put pressure on Trump before the Iranian economy fully collapses. It's an open question on who's blinking first, but the fact that you have some of these leading swing state Senate candidates on the Republican side now putting pressure on Trump, and you're having a tough political environment for the midterms. I'm impressed that Trump has sort of stayed firm, and listening to his UN speech, he doesn't seem to be backing down one bit, which I think is good for American national security. But the political pressures are very clear, and it's related to high gas prices, and it's something that the Iranians are betting on is going to cause the Americans to make concessions before the Iranians do.
1: I hear you. So talk about standing up. On the left, we watched Hassan Piker dominate last week's political dialogue by coming out and saying things like, yeah, America's worse than Al-Qaeda, and yeah, I am a leader and a voice among the Democratic elite, and I have interviewed every member of the squad, and Piker did come to me and would look to get his name recognition up. El-Sayed did. So finally, the DNC chair spoke up like James Carville has in the past, or maybe Van Jones. Listen to Ken Martin.
20: I think it's absolutely disgusting and deplorable, the things that Hassan Piker has said, right? But he does not represent the Democratic Party. And he certainly doesn't represent the viewpoints of almost every one of our candidates and our elected officials. No one should confuse unity with unanimity in the Democratic Party, right? We are a Big Ten party. We have lots of different viewpoints and ideas.
1: Wait, are you a Big Ten party or not? He's not allowed in the Big Ten? The tent's not big enough for him.
17: Well, that's part of the problem, that they're allowing people who are communists and who are America haters to be part of that big tent, whereas in the not that distant past, that would be unacceptable for and Rahm, look, there are, the Rahm Emanuel said, if you want to run in the DSA, run in the DSA. That's your party. We don't want you in the Democratic Party. So there are a few Democrats that are saying that those views are not welcome in the Democratic Party. Unfortunately, the vast majority of Democrats are all too willing to accommodate radicals, extremists, and anti-American haters that are really polluting the political rhetoric of the country. I mean, look, Michigan, we've talked a lot about the Michigan Senate race. That fundamentally is going to be the biggest test on whether this kind of ideology, this sort of anti-American, accommodating, pro-terrorism worldview is going to be tolerated, and whether your partisan label matters more than your actual beliefs about this country and about national security. And Abdul El-Sayed, it's a neck and neck race in Michigan. I think there's some polls, another poll out today that shows El-Sayed with a narrow lead. We'll see. But if someone like El-Sayed can win in a swing state like Michigan, I mean, the Democrats are going to learn the wrong lessons about whether you can accommodate really, truly vile beliefs within a party.
1: Because a lot of times when you have upsets like that, it's because Republicans picked a bad candidate. They didn't. They have a very good candidate, and he's so different from the Democrat. You can't even say, well, Slotkin's a former CIA, and she's talking like a moderate, and there's Congressman. Congressman Rogers, and he hasn't been in for a while, and he barely lost the race. But this is Congressman Rogers, a conservative military veteran, FBI guy, intelligence, was on the Select Committee on Intelligence, where he was chairman. This is a quality individual against El-Sayed, who can't even dress the part. Every time he's asked about something controversial, he says, we're about kitchen table issues. And his answers on kitchen table issues are, I have no policy except Medicare for all and to tax billionaires. So, I mean, this should not be close, Josh.
17: Well, if you look at that New York Times Siena poll where El-Sayed leads by 5 points, 18 to 29-year-olds, this is sort of the propaganda that's being fed from our enemies on social media, especially to that younger share of the electorate, is really skewing our politics. So if you look at the poll that came out of the New York Times today in Michigan, anyone over the age of 30, if it was 30-plus, Rogers would actually win pretty comfortably. The 18 to 29 share of the electorate is voting El-Sayed like 85 to 15% or so, 80 to, in that like landslide margins, that which is making the difference in the race. if you believe that poll, at least. So, I mean, there's a real national security issue with, like, what we're allowing. We're allowing our enemies, literally, like Russia, Iran, China, to pollute our social media platforms and provide anti-American propaganda. And that's actually having an effect on our politics.
1: But
17: I don't think we realize how much of a national security threat that is and could get worse in the near future.
1: I realize it, absolutely. The influencers are taking over for the podcasters. Now they're all getting paid to say Democratic things. That's what the Democrats are doing right now. Here is one creator talking. His name is Drew.
0: They basically paid me a retainer and then any view bonuses to make TikToks / Instagram reels about whatever content they wanted me to do. So they were paying me to post very left-leaning stuff about how Texas was super expensive and how it has been hard for me living in Texas. I don't even
1: live in Texas. So how do you feel about that tactic real quick?
17: Yeah, I mean, the national security threat of people from enemy countries paying money to influence the political landscape in the United States is a scandal. I'm actually surprised the Trump administration would be smart to really put a big spotlight on this, because it's affecting their party, the Republican Party. It's also affecting the Democrats. And the fact that there's an incentive to play to narratives that the Chinese and the Iranians are literally pushing on an hourly basis.
1: It's crazy. Josh, thanks so much. Thanks for listening to the Brian Kilmeade Show. Clay and Buck are coming up on 97.7 and 970 WMAY, Springfield's news and talk.
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31: Model capabilities accelerating beyond developers' ability to control them. These questions are global in scope and concern all of humanity. If managed poorly, I even believe that AI could be a risk to humanity as a whole.
1: So that was the head of Anthropic. Yesterday, I had an off-the-record briefing from the guys from ChatGPT. So I found that fascinating, very educational. And today, all of those tech guys are going to be invited to the White House to be part of the delegation to wine and dine President Xi of China, along with their delegation, who, by the way, are acting like — I'm just watching some of this video, and it was alluded to by Ambassador Waltz earlier — they're acting like thugs, the whole Chinese delegation, trying to push our people around. Absolutely incredible. You know, they were told to do stuff like that. The arrogance. When we come back, I cannot wait to talk to the Prime Minister of Moldova. Vasilia Tolan will be with us in studio. 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
32: From the WMAY Newsroom, I'm Greg Hallblight. An executive at the Springfield Urban League has been selected as the first executive director of the Sangamon County Mental Health Board. The board formally appointed Dr. Tatiana Gardner Wednesday afternoon. Gardner is currently director of health initiatives for the Springfield Urban League. She begins her new duties on October 12th. Early voting and vote by mail for the November 3rd general election begins today. In-person voting hours in Sangamon County, 8 a.m. to 4:30 p.m. weekdays on the first floor of the county complex on 9th Street in Springfield. 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Mail-in ballots are being sent today, and voting officials recommend sending ballots by October 27th. Drop boxes are available 24/7 on the south side of the Sangamon County complex and at the county juvenile facility and regional office of education on Dirksen Parkway. The final step toward Catholic sainthood for a Central Illinois native takes place today in St. Louis. The beatification ceremony for the Reverend Fulton Sheen begins at 2 o'clock at the Dome at America's Center. A watch party will be held at the Cathedral of St. Mary in Peoria. Sheen was born in El Paso, Illinois in 1895. He and his family moved to Peoria when he was a child. Sheen hosted radio and television programs with often dramatic messages. Fire was quickly contained to the main electrical switchgear at Reynolds Consumer Products plant on the east edge of Jacksonville Wednesday evening. No injuries were reported. The cause is under investigation. More at WMAY.com.
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0: talk show that's getting you talking. 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
1: Hey, we are back. It's my privilege to have you with me in studio. If you're smart enough to be getting the stream, and I know you are on Fox Nation, or if you're watching on the app, Moldova's Prime Minister, Vasile Tofan, is with us now. Mr. Prime Minister, great to see you.
2: Thank you for having me.
1: So, first off, when you talk about Moldova, people notice on the map, it's small on the map, but man, are you in the center of things. Russia, Ukraine are on your border, Germany on your border. Russia wants to dominate your country, been infiltrating your elections. Drones are on your border on a daily basis. The war is on your doorstep. What are things like on a daily basis in Moldova these days?
2: So we're a country just under 3 million people, and we are sandwiched between Ukraine and Romania. And of course, in that sense, we occupy a very strategic position to the southwestern frontier of Ukraine. We share about 800 miles with Ukraine, longer than any country in that part. And you're right. So increasingly, we'll be having more drones crossing our territory, drones attacking Ukraine on the way to Romania often. And my interpretation of this is that Putin is trying NATO, probing NATO. How will NATO respond?
1: Right. And for you, are you a member of NATO?
2: We are not a member of NATO. We are a neutral country, and we will stay that way.
1: You want to stay that way, unlike Ukraine, who wants to join NATO.
2: Exactly. So, look, we made a deliberate choice. It's to be neutral, and we believe this gives us higher protection than joining at this point.
1: But it hasn't stopped the Russians from trying to infiltrate your elections.
2: Yeah, they do. You know, Russians are very sophisticated in trying to disrupt things, and they've thrown hundreds of millions of dollars at trying to get a puppet regime in Moldova.
1: And yeah, they have a candidate, they pick him, they back him, and they hope that candidate wins. But you win.
2: That's exactly, I think, what happened. And I'm proud that, you know, even a small country like ours, of course, with fewer resources than Russia has, we managed in a Western democracy to still win these elections.
1: So I want you to hear what President Zelensky said at the UN this week.
3: What he is doing now by drones attacking Moldova, Romania, crossing borders of Poland, he will continue doing this. That's why the risk of offensive by drones, missiles, or land operation is very high against other countries who are bordering Russia or Belarus.
1: So he's right, right? He says it's not just about Ukraine. People have said, well, Zelensky wants it to be everybody's fight. But no, I think he's 100% right.
2: You understand what Putin is doing. So he's testing waters. He wants this war to spill over. He wants this to, he uses this as an instrument of fear also among European citizens. And I think this is where it's very important to understand. So Putin doesn't respond to weakness. He only responds to strength. And that's, I think, a clear signal to Europeans, to U.S., you know, to be tough on these things.
1: Mr. Prime Minister, I don't see any way to view this from the Russian perspective, except to say a disaster. They thought this would be a matter of, you tell me, but you're there. It said they thought this would be

0: a matter of weeks. The U.S. thought it would be a matter of weeks. I talked to our finest admirals and generals, and they say, listen, Ukraine has no chance. They're not going to be able to last. And now we're 4.5 years in. They've lost almost 1.4 million casualties. They lost something like 34,000, you know, they lost over 200,000 over the last 9 months. And they've lost 45% of their refinery capacity to a country they just wanted to absorb. Do they, when they're candid, do they understand that this has been a disaster? Do they see it differently?
1: I think if they knew what they're getting themselves into, this war would have never started. And just to add to your embarrassing list, they also lost the entire Black Sea fleet. You understand, it was a country with a huge fleet.
0: Without a navy. Ukraine without a navy.
1: To a country without a navy, indeed. For me, it's also personal, Brian, because I, in my prior life, before becoming prime minister, I was a private equity guy in Ukraine, actually. So I was there on 24th of February, 2022, and I stayed in Ukraine after the full-scale invasion. So for me, the best way to help Ukraine is actually to ensure that we have a prosperous, democratic, strong Moldova that is securing the southwestern flank for Ukraine.
0: Is it... The Russians have a Vladimir Putin problem, or is it the new mindset? I mean, this isn't Gorbachev. This isn't Yeltsin. Vladimir Putin wasn't Vladimir Putin. I thought this wasn't the guy in Maine fishing with George H.W. Bush and George Bush. It seems to be a different guy. Are there people like him that will replace him when he is finally out of power?
1: Well, my reading of this is that when you cannot deliver to people the fridge, if they say, you deliver them the TV. So in this case, when I say the fridge is a metaphor for economic development. So the legitimacy of the Putin regime now is built on this creation of a foreign enemy, and the enemy is the Western world. And this is the last attempt to derive legitimacy, because they cannot deliver in terms of, you know, economic development, people having a full fridge, you know, so they have to compensate it with this fear of NATO taking over and other nonsense. So that's the ultimate attempt to build some legitimacy for that regime. That's why they're holding on this war so much.
0: But it's almost gradual. In the beginning, they were part of the G20, right? They were part of the G8. It was the G8, and they were part of it. So okay, countries are up, countries are down. Germany was their economy was much better a while ago. Maybe we're in a recession. But at one point, they just said the West is a problem. Was it Vladimir Putin that said that, or was that the mindset of the Russian government, and Vladimir Putin was just the voice of that?
1: I think this is the mindset of the, say, clique of kleptocrats around Putin, because they want to hang to power. They understand that they haven't much to offer to the Russian people. And then, you know, the best tool they can use, it's let's derive legitimacy from this scare.
0: Wouldn't Western investment have helped them?
1: Look, I think the West has generally tried to engage with Russia. So large corporations came in, you know, European companies, U.S. companies, and it ended bad for them. You're seeing their assets are being stripped on a daily basis. Most recently, large French companies have been nationalized in Russia.
0: So what's it going to take for this war to end? And what do you think that what is wrong about America's approach to ending this war?
1: So first of all, I think I'm glad to see an engaged President Trump who's trying to, within a very difficult circumstances, to still push for peace. Nobody wants peace more than Ukraine and countries like Moldova that are direct sufferers from this war. What is important, though, is to have a just peace. What I'm afraid of, you know, to get a peace of at any cost. And I think if we get a peace at any cost, you know, the abusers that are not stopped, the tolerance of abuse is only delaying yet another abuse. So it's very important that Ukraine and countries like Moldova get a just peace.
0: In other words, it's got to include security guarantees.
1: Absolutely. But maybe speaking of security, I want to take this opportunity to thank also the people of America, the current administration for a direct contribution to security in that part of the world. For example, you may know U.S. administration has helped us build power line, a 400 kilovolts line that is uniting us with Romania, you know, and this is helping us also potentially export energy to Ukraine. And this is actually, our ambassador calls it the Trump Liberty Line. So things like this, infrastructure projects like this, is contributing to a stronger Moldova and by also a stronger Ukraine.
0: I didn't know that. You know, there's a theory, and some in this country subscribe to it, that when NATO expanded close to Russia's border, they felt threatened. And this is a reaction to that threat. When NATO, that's not how I view it, but how do you view it?
1: Well, I view it is that by trying to deter NATO, Putin has only encouraged the NATO expansion. Look at Sweden and Finland. So actually, the plan hasn't worked for sure.
0: To me, NATO is an alliance, a defensive alliance. It's never been a threat to Russia. It was to stop Russia from expanding and taking all of Europe. When you look at Georgia right now, it's been infiltrated, and people say it's become virtually like Belarus. It's en route to becoming a vassal state of Russia. Is that true?
1: Well, it's difficult for me maybe to comment on everything in Georgia, but I can maybe linking it to your last questions, you know. Every time the polls for the Kremlin administration sink, they start some small victorious war. You know, they did it in 2008 in Russia. First, Georgia was first, actually, as you name it. So it was August 2008 in Georgia. It was a short war, boosted the legitimacy of
0: the
1: government.
0: They kept two provinces.
1: Exactly. And then, you know, their polls start sliding again. They don't deliver on the economy. Then they start another war. So Crimea was another one in 2014, March, which again led to a spike in poll numbers for Putin. And they thought in 2022, this is going to be yet another short, victorious war. They were planning to take over Kyiv in 3 days. But you see, it led to this bloodbath and the mess we are in now.
0: So the Prime Minister of Moldova is with us now talking about this. So what should people know about what your country's up against on a daily basis, and how can we help?
1: Look, so I think Moldova is just short of 3 million people country. So you understand, we have a small domestic market. And I think the only cards we can play is to be a very business-friendly country that is positioning itself as an exports hub, as a trade hub for the broader region. That's why we're so welcoming to U.S. investments, you know, that would use Moldova as a platform, so for eventual reconstruction of Ukraine, as a platform for accessing EU markets. And the fact that we are a EU candidate, and we became a EU candidate in 2022, and we plan to sign the accession treaty in 2028, also...
0: You're going to join the EU in 2028?
1: We'll sign the treaty, then it has to be ratified by all the member states. So hopefully by 2030, we'll be full members of EU. And this positions us very well as a smaller market, very agile, fast market that is much more friendly regulation-wise, you know, for example, to offer access to that market to U.S. companies. So I'm a person that came from the private sector. I'm new to government, like President Trump, maybe, you know, so I'm very new to this, 2 months in the prime minister role. And my plan is to focus on economy, business, investments first and foremost, less on politics.
0: Understood. So when we look at the elections in Germany, how do you read those elections? Because it's said that extreme conservative government, Elon Musk, for example, backed it, has taken over. Not taken over, has emerged as a factor, and Chancellor Merz is still in charge. How do you read that? Because they say that it has been said that they're more pro-Russian than Merz is.
1: I understand what's happening, look, and I cannot blame the people of Germany for making the choices they make. So I think people have some fatigue with the war. They have some fatigue with inflation, with the high prices of energy.
0: How about immigration?
1: Probably immigration is another one. You know, I think the concern for us in Moldova is that we'd like to see parties in all the European democracies that are favorable to EU enlargement. Because we believe enlargement is making Europe more relevant, larger, with a larger domestic market. So that's why whoever is in charge, we hope the enlargement project will continue.
0: So some in Europe are worried, I'm not, that Germany's starting to really build up their military again. The amount of investment is really noteworthy. Japan is too, by the way. Are you comfortable with that?
1: Well, look, I'll joke here. You know, the joke goes that because the automotive sectors in both countries is under pressure given the competition from other markets. You know, they cannot build cars, they have to learn to build tanks. You know, so I think that's part of it. I think it's also an economic choice. But I think jokes aside, I think this is also a reflection of the increased security threats from the eastern neighboring Russia. So we shouldn't be naive. We need to beef up our military spending in Europe as a whole. And I think Germany is doing right that.
0: Prime Minister, can you stick around?
1: Of course.
0: Great. We have a couple more minutes. And I know, do you have to go back to the United Nations or are you guys done?
1: I'll head to back to the United Nations and need for more meetings.
0: Okay. Yes. And post 2 o'clock, we know Prime Minister Netanyahu is going to be speaking. So it's fun to see who's going to walk out. Back in a moment.
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6: He's so busy, he'll make your head spin. 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
7: Vasile Tufan is the Moldova prime minister, former businessman. Now he's into politics, but never lost his business background. In layman's terms, could you tell me how Ukraine has become this, has revolutionized their war machine in real time and revolutionized war with the drone technology?
8: No, that's a fascinating topic. You see, it's also about the choice of the economic model. So what Ukraine did is they de facto liberalized, you know, a lot of the drone production. So people started building drones literally in garages. You know, you have hundreds of drone producers in Ukraine. So it was the choice of a free market capitalistic model. And one of the reasons Russia has been lagging behind is because they went for this hierarchical, you know, state company model. So they have this huge state-owned company, which is building military production. And of course, as you know, hierarchies are always losing to markets. And that's one of the reasons why Ukraine has been winning in innovating, faster innovating cycles, better drones.
7: Are they winning now?
8: Russia has been catching up to some extent, but I think Ukraine is still one step ahead when it comes to drone technology.
7: We are worried, as many people are, about their missiles. And they need Patriots, but there's very few Patriots around right now. There's got to be a deal maybe with South Korea, who's got some extra. North Korea is certainly helping Russia, and then South Korea helping out. Do you know where these Patriot batteries can come from?
8: Well, I very much hope that there will be also a deal where Ukraine would get a license to produce these Patriots. I know there have been discussions, and I think this can be win-win. That's money.
7: But would it take a while for them to ramp up and be able to make their own?
8: Well, they've advanced quite a lot in terms of some local production. Also, in terms of Patriot alternatives, Ukraine has been piloting already an own air defense system. So, in that sense. I think it's also actually for now still an opportunity for American production companies to supply some of those licenses.
7: Right. So I guess Lockheed and Raytheon are reluctant to do it because it's so close to Russia. They're worried about the technology getting into Russian hands.
8: I understand the concern. Look, I can speak as somebody who's lived in Kyiv throughout this war. And when a ballistic missile hits near your house and shakes it to in the ground, like, I would be enormously grateful if the country could get more Patriots, because Ukraine can shoot down the cruise missiles, Ukraine can shoot down the drones, but we cannot shoot down ballistic missiles, and that's why we need the Patriots.
7: And just when we look at Europe, no longer does President Trump or any president have to convince NATO that the threat is real. They understand now. Am I correct?
8: I think that's by now. I think everybody is bought in.
7: Right. You said that Vladimir Putin would love to end the war. You think he understands that with the price he's paying? There was a thought that John Ratcliffe, our CIA director, went there to convince him and let them know that they're losing, that they, he might not be getting the real story. What is the real story about Vladimir Putin? Do you think he is looking for an off-ramp? I know he should be.
8: Look, it's difficult to know what's happening in, you know, in these dark rooms in Kremlin. Like, my guess is that first, the information is not coming to Putin. Again, he's a person who's not connected to technology. He's only reading, like, the files he's getting. And probably there's
7: an, he's not connected to technology.
8: He's not. You may know he's not using a phone. He's not accessing a computer. He's very low tech. So he's basically reading paper files. Again, I'm just basing it based on well known information. And that means that, you know, the group of people around him can feed him the kind of information that supports them. And he may not know actually the real situation on the front line. I'm speculating here, but this could be one of the reasons why he's not understanding how bad things are for them. And second, I think it's also they don't know how to get out of this mess by now.
7: So if you could show them an off-ramp, perhaps. The other thing people have brought up is they built up their economy around a war machine. When the war stops, then they'll have almost no industry.
8: Yeah, you see, but in this case, you know, yes, you have some GDP growth, but this GDP growth is completely unproductive because it's building tanks, which are not creating value for the society.
7: Exactly. Vasile Tofan, great knowing you, Moldova's prime minister. Thanks so much and stay safe.
8: Thank you so much.
7: Appreciate you and all your people.
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14: ABC News, I'm Sherry Preston. At the White House today, Chinese leader Xi Jinping said his country would be gifting two pandas to the Atlanta Zoo as envoys of peace. Several reporters unable to get into the White House today to cover the event. George ordered CNN, MS Now, and Politico press access restored after President Trump tried to ban them this week. They went to work today, however, to find they were still banned. The judge giving the government until 12:30 today to respond. Start times for two of this weekend's Boston Red Sox games at Fenway have been changed due to the threat of inclement weather. ABC meteorologist Samara Theodore with more on the approaching nor'easter.
15: New England is going to take the brunt of this storm. Don't get me wrong, New York City, there will be impacts lining the eastern seaboard, but we're certainly going to see some of the heaviest, strongest impacts towards the end of the weekend into the top of next week, Monday, in New England.
14: At the UN today, Israeli Prime Minister Benjamin Netanyahu. This is ABC News. An FDA advisory panel has approved a new blood test to detect multiple kinds of cancer.
16: One test patient says though she had no symptoms, the blood test detected her pancreatic cancer. Further tests then revealed a tumor.
17: If it weren't for the Galleri test, in a year or two, wouldn't be able to say what I'm saying right now. Early detection is the only answer.
16: Doctors say this test could warn patients of the potential presence of cancers that would otherwise be hard to detect, like stomach and colorectal cancers.
14: ABC's Andrea Fuji, the test is designed to be used in conjunction with other medical tests. Fall colors expected to be especially bright this year in the Northeast.
18: I mean, if we're going to make it a fall football analogy, definitely a season that's going to make the playoffs, maybe having a deep run. It's going to be a really nice year.
14: Foliage forecaster Jim Salgi, the last 2 years, drought conditions have made trees in places like Vermont and New Hampshire rather dull. This year, it's expected to be brilliant. Sherry Preston, ABC News.
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20: From the WMAY newsroom, I'm Greg Hallbleib. An executive at the Springfield Urban League has been selected as the first executive director of the Sangamon County Mental Health Board. Dr. Tatiana Gardner begins her new duties on October 12th. She was formally appointed during the board's meeting on Wednesday afternoon. She's currently director of health initiatives for the Springfield Urban League. Early voting at vote by mail for the November 3rd general election begins today. 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There are additional hours. 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Springfield police added 12 officers to the force with a swearing-in ceremony on Wednesday afternoon. 11 of the officers graduated in August from the Law Enforcement Training Center in Macon County. The other officer is a lateral hire. More at WMAY.com.
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25: Here's your updated News Channel 20 Storm Team forecast. Cloudy skies expected today, with daytime highs approaching 72. Winds out of the northeast, 5 to 10 miles per hour. Cloudy skies expected again tonight, lows level off around 61. I'm meteorologist Jennifer Wojcicki on 97.7 and 970 WMAY, Springfield's news and talk. Right now, it's 63 degrees.
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0: Welcome, everybody, to the Thursday edition of Clay and Buck and China edition, in a sense. A lot of China stuff going on today. President Trump welcoming the premier, the dictator, Xi Jinping of China today, a three-day state visit to Washington. So he arrived last night. Trump greeted him on the tarmac at Andrews Air Force Base, a rare presidential airport welcome. So going heavy on the ceremony here, Clay, a lot of things going on. This morning they had the welcome remarks, gift exchange, a flyover with F-22s and a B-2, some very expensive planes. And right now they are in the expanded bilateral in the cabinet room, I believe. At least that's what's on the schedule. So there's some big talks going on, and we'll talk about some of what the top issues are. This is the most impactful foreign policy relationship, challenge, opposition, all of the above that we have. Clay, here is President Trump. This is cut one, welcoming Xi Jinping. Let's hear what he had to say.
1: President Xi and Madam Peng arrive at an important moment for America, the 250th anniversary of our founding. Tomorrow we will visit the National Archives to see some of the greatest treasures of that proud history, including the Declaration of Independence and the United States Constitution and the Bill of Rights. We will also see artifacts testifying to the long and cherished relationship of really something that's so incredible, and cultural exchanges between China and the United States, just as our ancestors reached across the ocean centuries ago to trade, to learn, and to build a better world. Our two countries do really the same thing, and we're very proud of it and the relationship.
0: So, Clay, we're also going to be joined by our friend Stephen Yates, who is a true region expert for China, Taiwan, was my Sherpa last year to go to Taiwan and get me to sit down with the president there. That is the most, I'll start with that. That is the most sensitive issue. And quite bluntly, Xi Jinping wants the United States to cut off arms sales to China. That's really their ask. I think that there'll be some, we're going to give that some thought. We'll consider it. But the other issues here, I don't think it's going to happen. I certainly hope not. But trade and tariffs, super intelligence. Some people call it artificial intelligence. Iran stuff, fentanyl precursors, military to military dialogue. Maybe a little talk about Russia, Ukraine in there somewhere. Clay, I don't think this is going to have any big takeaway other than this is the two giants of nation states today on the world stage.
2: Yeah, look, to me, the biggest conversation here is still AI. What is the impact going to be? If we're not the leaders of AI, then China is going to be. And so how that interaction will go, and will there be any major discussion surrounding AI? Here's the truth, Buck, as we know it to be. You can't rely on anything China says about anything related to technology. They have tried to hack and replicate pretty much every American technology that has ever existed. I do wonder, as I was reading through this morning doing my prep, I flagged this because I thought it was pretty well said by Axios. We've talked about China paying a lot of money to influence the debate on data centers and AI here. And we've asked people, hey, just if you want to be conspiratorial, it's not even much of a conspiracy. If someone is saying that your country should do something different than what their country is doing, your eyebrows should go up a little bit. And here was something that stood out to me. This is from Axios this morning, Buck. 80% of Chinese people use AI weekly, versus 54% of Americans. So it's more widely adopted by the general population, maybe surprising people a little bit. 84% of Chinese people say AI excites them, the highest of any country in the world. Only 38% of Americans say the same. 87% of Chinese people trust AI compared to just 32% of Americans. 54% of Chinese people want more of it in their daily life. Just 17% of Americans say that. That, to me, like the disconnect here, China has convinced its people that they should be leaning in aggressively on AI and data centers. Meanwhile, in the United States, they're spending tons of money to make Americans terrified of AI. This is this is a big story that I think, frankly, a lot of people are missing. China's telling us to do something different than they're telling their own people. You're getting played out there. If you're terrified of AI, if you're afraid of data centers, China's taking advantage of your fear and they're manipulating you. I think it's very clear.
3: So there's, I can give you some data points on this because I was looking this up as part of our conversation. And here you go. Let's think of X, formerly Twitter, alone. X has said as of last, as of August, so basically a month ago, that there were about 200,000 accounts posting anti-data center talking points, talking about, guess what, everybody, energy prices and grid strain. And this was just a small slice, they believe, of the overall size of the bot farm from China operating straight up foreign propaganda for all to see on X. There have also been there's been efforts on ChatGPT, and I might add they attack U.S. tariffs too, as saying that drives up prices. OpenAI has banned accounts because they say that they're pushing this propaganda. That's just the beginning of this. There is a whole bunch, Clay, of influence operations going online, and people should be aware of that as they're coming to conclusions about this. I mean, I would just note, when was the last time you and I and Trump were all totally convinced of something and we all turned out to be wrong? That has never happened, actually.
2: Correct.
3: So I don't know why it would be the case this time around. And I would note that the Chinese never got bogged down in the climate change nonsense. They loved that for us. They loved it for us, not for them. They are really hoping we get bogged down in the AI could kill all of us stuff. AI is not going. Think about this too. For that to happen, Clay, some American company that is on the that has frontier tech would have to do something so irresponsible and so powerful that not only could they be would they be unable to contain what they are creating, it would have some way to, I don't know, get into our nuclear silos or something. And well, we're just nowhere near anything like this actually being possible or happening.
2: If you truly believe that AI is going to destroy the world, then are you to believe that if the United States stops AI, that every other country in the world is also going to stop AI? In other words, the argument of AI is going to eventually end up destroying the world. If it's going to destroy the world, it's a little bit like what we saw with China, Buck, when all the other Western civilization countries said, we're going to cut our overall emissions massively. We're going to sign on to these London Accords or whatever the heck they were called.
3: Paris Accords.
2: London, Paris, wherever. And you end up with China's acceleration. Not only are they not doing clean energy, they're just thinking, we'll build as many coal plants as we need. We're going to produce all the energy that this country needs. And it completely eradicated the amount of climate safety or the amount of emissions reduction that all of Western civilization put in place. So my point on it is, even if you think AI is going to destroy the world one day, and I'm, again, on the AI will not destroy the world one day, but even if you think it's going to happen, America choosing not to continue to advance in AI would just mean that another country created AI that destroyed the world. I actually have more faith in American companies and in our republic to create the same way that I would with nuclear weapons than I do in, well, we're just going to stop our advancement here. China's not stopping.
3: Well, but this is where, Clay, people want to say, but you're not an AI expert. And I would note there the number of people, if we're going to only rely on AI experts to have policy thoughts and thoughts for the broader society on this, we are all screwed. This is something that is going to affect everyone. But the argumentation here, you don't have to be an AI expert at all to see the argumentation here and what is going on. It is very similar to the climate change situation in so far as if what everything that was being said about climate change during the Obama years in particular, let's say, when Obama gave a speech, I think at the Coast Guard Academy, where he said climate change was the greatest national security threat we faced. Lunatic stuff, I might add. I mean, they're crazy people, crazy land kind of stuff, right? It's the kind of thing you would hear at a bar, at a lesbian bar where they still have N95 masks on and only Subarus allowed in the parking lot. So crazy stuff was being said there about this. But here's how I knew. It's not just because, oh, I opposed Obama on things, whatever. Here's how I and so many others knew that it was crap. Even if that was true, Clay, there was nothing that was going to be done to stop it. Nothing.
2: Yeah.
3: Meaning China wasn't going to stop. India wasn't going to stop. The rest of the third world wasn't going to stop doing what they're doing. And so the notion of controlling CO2 emissions was crazy. And then you got into this like climate credits, essentially global communism or global socialism that would lead to global communism of, well, we're going to have to pay. We're going to have to make up for the deficit that they have with their CO2 or the this is lunatic talk on AI. We're going to have a deal with China where we both agree not to get the super, super powerful AI, or we're going to sit around and tell companies don't create an AI that will kill everybody. I'm pretty sure they're not going to do that. And if they can do that, maybe we got it coming. I don't know what to say.
2: I think people need to be thinking about it this way. I love your analogy about basically all of weaponry is going to come out of AI in the future, because I think that's one way to think about it. But I think we can just go back in time. Imagine if in 1980, Ronald Reagan had said, I'm really worried. And by the way, there was a thread of argument out there that this should be the case. I'm really worried about nuclear weapons, and therefore we will no longer advance in any way technologically in our military. We're just going to put down our arms and stop advancing. Now, I know there was a nuclear arms treaty, but by the time we did the nuclear arms treaty, I mean, there are hundreds of them, and the proliferation. We basically broke the Soviet Union by continuing to advance. Communism lost to capitalism, right? Writ large. To me, we are echoing that in many ways. It's not nuclear war anymore, but it is AI, the AI revolution. And what China is trying to convince many people is we should lay down our arms and we should effectively cede the field here in many ways because the danger of this product is too much. I think, again, history doesn't always it doesn't always repeat, but it definitely echoes. And I think AI is an echo of what we saw with the rise of nuclear weaponry, particularly during the Cold War.
3: I think that the only analogy that people are really going to be able to rely on for the technology stuff here is nuclear. And the point is we've learned to live with it and contain it. But it is also possible that some maniac could get the codes and fire, and we have, you know, that could also happen, but we sleep well at night knowing that there are safeguards in place. We will figure out the AI thing because we all want to continue as a species. By Amen. The way, the Paris climate emissions, by the way, the Paris climate agreement, which Obama used to give big speeches about and celebrities, did nothing.
2: Yes.
3: It actually did measurably nothing to reduce global emissions at all. Not one percentage reduction in the expected emissions. Emissions just went straight through the roof and continue to do so. But I'm glad we had all those talks about it and how the big dumb Republicans didn't want to save the climate. If you are a climate change person, you should shut up about politics forever and listen to the smart people who actually understand how the world works.
2: It is funny that climate change has largely vanished. I mean, I should knock on wood here. You're in Miami. This is the first non-hurricane season that we have had in 100 years in the Atlantic.
3: Right. Now, and hurricanes used to be proof positive of how bad climate change was.
2: That's what I'm saying.
3: Yeah, yes, of course.
2: We haven't had, and I haven't seen a single story about, wow, this is the least active Atlantic Ocean hurricane season in 100 years. Now, inevitably, when I said that, like there's one that's, you know, like percolating somewhere out in the Caribbean that's going to, off the coast of Africa, that's going to now come through. But so far, we have the least active hurricane season in the Atlantic of all time. Usually whenever a hurricane hits, oh, this is a sign of global warming. I haven't seen any stories about how global warming has actually created no hurricanes this year. Just something to think about. Your phone number, home address, email, family members, political affiliation, even where you bank, all of it is available online. 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
13: Welcome back in, Clay and Buck. We are rolling through the Thursday edition of the program. President Trump right now with Chairman Xi of China in the Oval Office. I saw a picture just come out in the last 20 minutes or so of the two of them. Scott in Indiana. Got a historic analogy to make here.
14: Hey, you guys kind of hit on my comment, but I'll say it anyway. Today's race for AI dominance is 100% just like the race for a nuclear bomb back during World War II. Who's better off back in World War II? U.S. having the nuclear bomb first or Germany? Exactly, yeah. The same thing today.
13: Amen. Thank you for the call. I think that historical analogy matters. Tom in Florida, what you got for us?
15: Yeah, Clay, I would go even a step deeper than that last caller, and it's this. If we remember Oppenheimer and the development of the atomic bomb, the step farther is that if you remember, Oppenheimer went to Harry Truman at the end and begged him, literally begged him, not to do the H-bomb because of 1,000 times more killing power. And when Oppenheimer left his office, Harry Truman said, and I quote to his aide, it's a matter of record, don't ever let that crybaby back into my office again. Now, my point is very simple. AI, this AI train is not going to stop. The U.S. AI train, we will dominate the world AI. Plain and simple. This is Harry Truman and Oppenheimer all over again.
13: Man,
0: I agree.
13: Great calls, Buck.
0: Yeah, calls. You callers today in Fuego, A+. Totally agree. That's
13: also
0: absolutely right.
13: Great historical callback, reference, everything else. I mean, again, we are not everything that is new has been at some point in time in a similar vein as where AI is right now. And if you believe in America and American exceptionalism, we should dominate every field. Look, like we did the internet, frankly. Symbolism allows people to express emotion without saying a word. A flag is a powerful symbol. In just a couple of weeks, you'll see hundreds of Israeli flags on display across the country to mark the 3-year anniversary of October 7th, when Israel was invaded by Hamas terrorists. On that day, 1,200 innocent people were slaughtered, including babies. More than 200 people were taken hostage. Understandably, it shook Israel to the core. It impacted all of us, much in the way 9/11 did with its pure evil. 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You can join this historic movement with a gift of $25. 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
4: From ABC News, Wall Street Now. 2 days of saber-rattling by the U.S. and Iran at the UN has oil back over $100 a barrel. Earlier in the week, Brent crude had fallen on reports of progress in talks to fully restore the flow of crude through the Strait of Hormuz. Surging Treasury yields sparked a stock market sell-off Wednesday. The Dow fell 352 points to finish the session at 51,511. The S&P was off 0.75%. The Nasdaq slid over 1.1%. Futures for all three indexes were lower overnight. The latest food recall involves pasta sold at Walmart. The FDA warns that Better Goods frozen Italian lemon Alfredo fettuccine may be contaminated with listeria and should be returned to the store. And there's a glut of grapes in California. Growers in the wine country say demand has dropped, making it so difficult to sell grapes that some have torn out their vineyards and replaced them with more profitable crops. Jim Ryan, ABC News.
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21: Here's your updated News Channel 20 Storm Team forecast. Cloudy skies expected today, with daytime highs approaching 72. Winds out of the northeast, 5 to 10 miles per hour. Cloudy skies expected again. Tonight, lows of around 61. I'm meteorologist Jennifer Wojcicki.

0: 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Currently, it's 66 degrees.
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5: Welcome back into Clay and Buck. For those of you who have been going sleepless, for those who have been terrorized and tyrannized, simply heartsick at the notion that for a day or two, CNN and MSNBC may not have their hard pass special access to the White House press pool, I can let you know that long actual night, because I think it was about 24 hours, night of terror has come to an end. Clay, pop open the champagne, my friend. Biggest story on CNN right now. We have the two most important world leaders in the world sitting down to meet to hash out the future of the human race. But most important story, if you go to CNN or MSNBC or MS Now or whatever they call it, is that they have been allowed back into the White House after a judge had their access restored. It looks like the First Amendment is not dead. Lady Liberty lives to fight another day. And we can all breathe a little bit more easy, Clay. We can all drink our chai almond milk lattes with our ironic facial hair, wearing our thrift store hats, watching MS Now, and crying about climate change.
6: There is a four-panel discussion right now. Headline, MS Now, journalists regain access to White House grounds. No one loves their profession more than journalists love their profession. And I just have to say, your jobs are not that important relative to many other people's jobs out there. If, think about this, if half of truck drivers lost their jobs tomorrow, the entire United States economy would shut down. If half of all journalists did not have their jobs tomorrow, no one would notice. It would not change any of your lives to any degree at all. To me, this, if half of nurses or half of doctors, I could rank 1,000 jobs that if half of the people doing them weren't doing them instantaneously, so many of you would have a totally different world experience for the inferior. Journalist, and look, I don't know that I classify myself as a journalist. I'm a lawyer. Half of lawyers could lose their jobs, Buck, and the country might even be better off.
5: We honestly might play that out with AI, actually. I think AI is going to cut down on a lot of particularly lower-level legal jobs, document review, all that kind of stuff. Not going to be able to charge $700 an hour for that much longer.
6: Does anyone think, the headline is that on CNN now, that a judge has allowed CNN to have access back to the White House? Again, the story here is the leader of China is visiting the White House right now. That's a really big story. The two biggest powers in the world are currently present in the same location. And right now, CNN and MSNBC are filming themselves. This is the MSNBC headline right now. They're following her walking into the White House through the like place where you scan your badge, like she is on
5: It's like the D-Day invasion. Yeah. Like, this is the most important thing. But I just want to describe for all of you who can't see it because you're maybe driving or just listening to us. If you go to the CNN website, the biggest story, the center bolded story, is CNN allowed back into the White House after judge order. But below that, Clay, they have the bright red live updates

0: for after some staff were denied, CNN, MS Now, and Politico are back in. And then if you go to the left, there's this little thing like Xi Jinping in the White House. Like no one really cares. Little tiny item of the two world leaders meeting. I just think this is so funny. And I totally agree with your sentiment. I think I've said it before, too, even before we knew each other. There is nobody in the world who overstates their importance and underplays their replaceability more than your average Beltway journalist. And then you have, by the way, this. I wanted to play this, Clay. The sit down between Caroline Leavitt and Hannity that happened. This is, she's just laying into them and talk about how it's just a game to these journalists anyway. Play 23.
1: This is how fake news is manufactured for your audience to understand. You'll have a hack journalist who comes up with a narrative on their own that they think is true about the president or the White House, and they love the palace intrigue stories. This person's fighting with that person, and that's like 90% of my job was batting down fake stuff.
2: Right.
1: And they'll go find a source who has...
2: Is that every day, by the way?
1: Every day, all day, from 6 a.m. till midnight.
2: Mm-hmm.
1: And they'll find a source who has no idea what they're talking about, was not in the room, doesn't even work at the White House, maybe worked on the campaign as like a volunteer staffer for one day. And they'll say, a source close to President Trump told us this. Like, who's your source? Because I was in the room, so I'm a better source than them. And I'm telling you, this did not happen.
0: Clay... what she's getting to there and laying out for everybody is that this notion of journalists in D.C. who overwhelmingly look, I know that there are, you know, there are some right leaning or conservative or GOP friendly or whatever you want to call them. I mean, I just say right wing media. I mean, there's some right wing media in D.C. too. Some, I worked in D.C. for a while in the media. I mean, it's clearly people can do it, but overwhelmingly they think their job. This is the problem. They lie about what their job is to the public, and the public partially at least believes it. Their job is not to find out things that are necessary for the American people to know, for democracy to flourish or whatever. Their job is oppo hits on this White House. And if it's a Democrat, their job is puff pieces on this great White House. And we all know that.
3: I also think this is illustrative, and I think you can take it outside of political media. I think you can say about media in general. There was a time when access to the president mattered immensely. Let me give you an example, Buck. I love reading about World War II. I've been reading a lot about World War II recently. When World War II was going on, they would sometimes be moving around Roosevelt or Churchill, and the only way that those guys could communicate with the American public was through secret press conferences, and they had to have the press there to be able to get out the news during World War II, right? Does anybody think that we don't know what's going on with President Trump? We have the whole prism of access. And look, I think, Buck, you can also talk about this in the world of sports. It used to be, and it's much less serious, but it used to be if you have a favorite team, whoever your favorite team is, you didn't know what might happen at practice. You didn't know what might be going on any given week. You needed a newspaper writer there who could ask a question. They could take the coach's answer. They could bring it to you. All of this now happens instantaneously. The idea of journalists as conduits for news is actually non-existent now as a value proposition. And Buck, if I were out there, and look, I know a little bit about media. I've run a couple of different media companies. I've put my money behind this idea. I tell our guys now, if everybody else is doing it, we shouldn't be writing that story. We should be trying to go out and find unique stories that actually are captivating in some way, right? That others are not telling. Instead, you have tons of people all tweeting immediately the exact same thing. And I just think access journalism as a continuing force that matters in a substantial way is no longer real. Like, there isn't very much access journalism when it comes to value being added based on CNN or MSNBC being present at a physical location.
0: I mean, you and I know this, and this is why last time we were both in D.C. at the same time, he said, let's go over and see the president. We just talked to him for a while, and they were like, oh, well, you know, we have to look at a schedule to figure out when we can block off time for an interview, because when he does an interview with us, he'll go for an hour and he'll hang out, and it's great. And we'll do it again at some point. But we also accept that the president's very busy and he's constantly communicating with the public on already. So you're hearing from him, whether it's just taking questions on the fly or sharing his truths on Truth Social, which then get posted all over the internet instantaneously. You know what the president is, what he's thinking on this stuff. Now, of course, there's still a role for interviewing him and everything else, but it's not a presidential interview. Clay 20 years ago was this this golden ring that as a journalist, oh my gosh, I have an interview with the president. And it would be because they weren't done that often, and the big networks would always be front of the line. We have a more communicative and more accessible president now than ever before in American history. They should have had the same thing with Biden. We all know why they didn't. They may not have the same thing if they put Kamala forward. We'll talk more about that later, because that's the specific Democrat malady of trying to hide the truth of the people they elect from the press. Say what you will about Trump, and everything has been said, Clay. He is who he is, and everyone knows who he is, and it sounds like he's going to eat a can of spinach now. But you know what I'm saying. Popeye? I am what I am, and that's all
3: I am.
0: I am what I am, yes.
3: Yeah. We got some fun stories, by the way, that are out there. We haven't talked about it. There's a bunch of new polls coming out from the New York Times on the battleground states. Did you read, Buck, the woman who is running against our friend Dan Sullivan in Alaska? She is accused of calling some of her staffers retarded, and the New York Times has an expose on it. And I've read it, and we could maybe have some fun with this. Like, the staffers... Democrat staffers seem to really hate their bosses a lot. They are leaking their text messages. They are writing stories about their behavior. I don't remember the last time I heard a Republican staffer leak information about their bosses. Now, maybe this just means Republican staffers are tougher and less likely to complain when their boss gets mad at them. But we've seen John Fetterman. We've seen now the Senate candidate. Like, some of these details are pretty funny.
0: I will tell you this, and we'll never be able to do this, but it would be amazing if we did. Just to take a subset that I think would explain a lot, if you took and make it for guys in their 30s, because in their 20s, everyone pretty much, but if you took guys in their 30s, Clay, and then Republican staffers, Democrat staffers on Capitol Hill in their 30s and measured their male and measured their testosterone levels, I bet you the Republican staffers are 50% higher. I really do. I'm telling you, I really think that would be the reality. I think you'd have Republican staffers at least in like the 500, 600s. And they did this, by the way, in small scale. Remember, it was with, NPR, I think, the NPR writers. They had guys in their like late 20s. They were like 250 nanograms a deciliter or whatever. That's like the testosterone of like a chick.
3: Yes.
0: Not really, but.
3: I mean, I'm
0: crazy.
3: An 80-year-old man. Like, yes. You know, when you're in your 20s, you should definitely have a lot higher.
0: That is a medical deficiency, to be clear. That is where you medically need help. I'm telling you, if they were able to compare male staffer, Capitol Hill testosterone, guys in their 30s, there would be a clear difference. And then the Democrats would flip out. They'd be like, we need to reduce the testosterone levels out there. It's too much toxic masculinity on Capitol Hill. And they'd put somebody to make that case who sounds just like that, by the way.
3: Not only that, Buck. I'm waiting for, in the
0: wake of
3: this
0: Lindsey Ossoff staffer. Go ahead. Sorry.
3: In the wake of this Lindsey Clancy case, for somebody to actually introduce their testosterone as evidence of why they can't be held responsible for a crime they're accused of committing. And just to see how that
0: will be
3: covered.
0: I think it's even worse than that, because... I think we've opened the door now, not to get into Lindsey Clancy discussion because we got to go to a break, but I think you say I was just crazy for that minute.
3: Yeah.
0: I can't be held responsible. I was just crazy in that minute. I had a psychiatric break. I'm a good person who's never done anything else wrong. I'm sorry that I had to, you know, stab six people with a machete in that parking lot, but it was a one-time thing. I was crazy then. I'm not crazy now. I'm not guilty.
3: Yeah.
0: That's the Lindsey Clancy defense. Oh, but you have no. I had a history of depression before that. I was just undiagnosed, Clay. Undiagnosed. Someone explain to me the difference.
3: I just think it's going to open a huge mess going forward for everything with this.
0: Oh, absolutely. All right. Something happy here. Old family pictures carry great emotional value. They represent moments when family members were together, some of them no longer with us. When you or a family member comes across a picture stashed away someplace you haven't seen in years, that's a moment that can stop everyone in their tracks. 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
8: Welcome back in, Clay and Buck. We are rolling through the Thursday edition of the program. A lot of different reactions coming in. VIP email from Lori. Joseph Stalin said, "The press must grow day in and day out. It's our party's sharpest and most powerful weapon." Said it during the 12th Congress of the Russian Communist Party on April 19th, 1923. Producer Ali asked a very good question. After all of the Biden healthcare cover-ups, when all of these journalists had access to the White House for four straight years and told us that Biden was fit as a fiddle, I think you can definitely ask the question about whether there's access value. Buck, I'll just talk about this in my own experience. And I do think this matters, and I think it will resonate. Sometimes the most honest you can be is when you aren't in the press box every single day covering a team. Right? All of you who follow favorite sports teams know that it's harder to criticize a coach when you are present and you rely on him for access every day, right?
9: Completely true. And we ran that experiment with the Obama years where everybody in that White House, and there were even cases, by the way, of staffers basically chewing out, White House staffers chewing out press for not doing their job, comma, which was to puff up Obama and make everything correct. Seem like it was awesome. And they're like, that. We all know that that's what, why you're actually here when Obama is president. In the case of Biden, the job was pretend that we don't see that Biden has dementia and isn't actually running the government, which we had no access to that White House, talked about for 4 years or however many years we're doing the show together, constantly, like all the time we were talking about that, right? 3 years of it.
8: Well, so, I think sometimes you can see more clearly and be more honest when you are not constantly having to bow to the throne in order to have ever-present access, basically.
9: But also, everyone, it's a little bit like the judges thing. People are like, judges have no politics. That's not true. And in the case of journalists, I mean, you want access to a White House? You better not be too hard on that White House. That's just that's a bipartisan thing. It's just a reality. So this notion that there is a First Amendment principle that is already so deeply enshrined of access to a White House. Okay, let's see how many sit-downs, Clay, we get in the AOC administration. I think it's going to be tough. I think they're going to tell us they've got a busy schedule.
8: Probably has to wash her hair a lot. It's going to be a lot like asking the prom queen out to prom if you're not the star quarterback. We'll come back. More fun with this race out of Alaska next.
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15: ABC News, I'm Michelle Franzen. China's leader at the White House for a state visit. President Trump greeting President Xi and now meeting behind closed doors. ABC's Karen Travers has details.
16: There's a lot of pageantry, a lot of talk about mutual respect and strong friendship. That's what we heard from the president when he was standing with President Xi. But there's a lot of pressure on the president right now from lawmakers, including Republicans, to put more pressure on China when it comes to big global issues, including the war with Iran. China is Iran's top trading partner. China is the largest buyer of Iranian oil. And we're also hearing from lawmakers who say that China has been supplying intelligence, satellite imagery to Iran that has led to the deaths of American soldiers.
15: Protesters are out in New York City today ahead of Israel Prime Minister Benjamin Netanyahu's speech at the UN General Assembly. An FDA panel endorsing a new cancer blood test that can check for various cancers but cannot detect specific ones. This is ABC News.
17: Diesel prices still on the rise at $6.52 a gallon, according to Gas Buddy. Meantime, weekly jobless claims for now are holding.
18: Weekly unemployment claims are seen as an indicator of layoff activity, and after hitting a 2026 high of 225,000 in June, they've been on a long-term decline. 2 weeks ago, the number dropped back below 200,000 filings. Last week, it fell again to 197,000.
17: ABC's Jim Ryan. Windy, rainy weather changing the start times for the Cubs-Red Sox games in Boston this week. ABC News meteorologist Samara Theodore has more on the timing of this weekend developing nor'easter.
19: Parts of the Delmarva Peninsula into Delaware and southern Maryland seeing some rain. Boston just getting their first touches of heavy rain Friday night. And then we start to see this storm system really rev up and push farther north towards New England. And so New England is going to take the brunt of this storm.
17: I'm Michelle Franzen, ABC News.
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21: From the WMAY Newsroom, I'm Greg Hallbleib. An executive at the Springfield Urban League has been selected as the first executive director of the Sangamon County Mental Health Board. Dr. Tatiana Gardner begins her new duties on October 12th. She was formally appointed during the board's meeting on Wednesday afternoon. She's currently director of health initiatives for the Springfield Urban League. 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There are additional hours. They can be found on the Sangamon County website and at WMAY.com. Springfield police added 12 officers to the force with a swearing-in ceremony on Wednesday afternoon. 11 of the officers graduated in August from the Law Enforcement Training Center in Macon County. The other officer is a lateral hire. More at WMAY.com.
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26: Here's your updated News Channel 20 storm team forecast. Cloudy skies expected today with daytime highs approaching 72. Winds out of the northeast, 5 to 10 miles per hour. Cloudy skies expected again tonight, lows level off around 61. I'm meteorologist Jennifer Wojcicki on 97.7 and 970 WMAY, Springfield's news and talk. Currently, it's 66 degrees.
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0: Welcome in, hour number two, Clay and Buck. We appreciate all of you hanging out with us. We've got a lot to dive into. We've been talking about the end of our long national nightmare. MS Now and CNN are back allowed in the White House. This is really funny, Buck. The headline on CNN with a four-panelist discussion, CNN allowed entry to White House for first time in 5 days. The headline on MS Now, Trump hosts Z as he tries to ban press from White House. Covered with bated breath. No one loves themselves more than journalists. No one's job, hardly at all in America, matters less than journalists. It's really funny, Buck, if you start running through. You know, if we had 50% less electricians, we'd be in trouble. If we had 50% less plumbers, we'd be in real trouble. If we had 50% less journalists, nobody would care. It wouldn't impact any of our lives.
1: I think AI is going to substantially limit the utility of a lot. I mean, think about this. The notion of the newswire, which has been around for a long time, where you have people who can't afford to have foreign bureaus, the newswire gets sent in, and then people subscribe to it, and this whole thing. What's the utility of this going to be going forward in an era where you could just have essentially AI doing the wires? You could have AI writing up the wires. How long is it before you have AI doing commentary on the wires? This is where we are.
0: No, it's gonna turn into a total mess as we continue to follow what happens with.
1: Can I just tell everybody though, Clay? AI Clay Travis and AI Buck Sexton, not as good as the original. Not as good as the original. Just
0: I hope not, because certainly we have said almost every word under the sun. And if you just tossed us into a AI, you know, audio box, at some point they could just start doing the show without us even having to be here. And that's a little bit scary. Let's go. And by the way, on a more serious front, I do think in 2028, I think it's happened a little bit in 2026. I do think that fake videos, which AI is making look more and more realistic every single day.
1: I wrote about this in Manufacturing Delusion, my book, Clay, because it's always been up to this point. You can tell when it gets good enough that you really can't tell, and we're getting very close. What that does is not only can people say, can people put out fake videos, but when there's a real video that somebody wants to cast doubt on, it's how do you know that's real?
0: How do you know
1: that the congressman actually took the bag of cash in the video?
0: It is going to become, I think in the 2028 cycle, it will be one of the biggest stories because it's just going to become so readily apparent. But I don't know how much you've seen of this, Buck. AI political ads where they put candidates pretending to do things that they did not do. Now, they're not accurate enough that you can kind of say, hey, that's not a real video.
1: It's parody. It's still in the parody zone because it's clearly not real.
0: But I think by 28, I think the technology is going to be such that they're going to be able to have videos of anyone out there saying almost anything. And my argument on it would be that's when big events are going to matter even more, because you're going to need to see something from multiple different camera angles to believe that it's actually occurring.
1: Well, you know, there are people, we certainly have people from within the iHeart ecosystem on the music side know a lot more about this than I would. But the concern from the early 2000s with Napster and music file sharing and now obviously streaming and all these other things was, oh my gosh, the music industry is going to be killed. Well, what's actually happened is a lot of that is essentially lead gen for live events, which people have a tremendous hunger for. And, you know, iHeart Music Festival, for example, people love these kinds of events and want to pay to go and want to experience. And so, you know, the point being that, okay, so now it's easier to get a product online, but people also then want that product to experience it firsthand and themselves. So your point about political rallies, Clay, I think is somewhat the same, which is, okay, there'll be a lot of ads, a lot of AI-generated ads for politics. Some will work, some won't. But that energy of being at like a Trump rally, for example, AI can't replicate that. It's almost like a rock concert.
0: Okay, let's dive into some of the numbers that are starting to come out. We probably next week should get our buddy Ryan Gerdusky on, because I've seen him tweeting a lot about the crosstabs, the dive into the numbers data. There were three different New York Times polls that came out this morning, late last night, Buck, that have to do with battleground races in Maine, Michigan, and New Hampshire. Maine, they had Susan Collins up 3 in her race against Troy Jackson. This is the Maine Senate race that initially Graham Plattner was going to be the guy. This, I think, is significant, Buck, because when Susan Collins last won re-election, which was in 2020, she was trailing in every poll coming into the race and was down by an average of 9, and she ended up winning very, very comfortably. So the fact that she's considered to be leading is actually surprising because she has not traditionally polled anywhere near what her strength level is.
1: I think Susie C is going to come through just fine. Susan Collins is going to win this one. I feel very good about Susan Collins in that race.
0: So that is one. She is in the lead. Here are two where the Republican candidates are behind, Michigan and New Hampshire. Now, this one, Ryan Gerdusky was tweeting about, Buck, and I went in and I looked, and it's kind of amazing in a negative way. Abdul El-Sayed is winning. He is only winning because he is getting 80% of the vote of people under the age of 30 in Michigan. Let me repeat that. If you are 45 to 64, you are voting for Mike Rogers. If you are 65 and up, you are overwhelmingly voting for Mike Rogers. He is leading those groups. This race, it sounds like, based on this data, is potentially going to come down to what is turnout going to look like for those under 30 years old, i.e. usually younger voters do not turn out in big numbers. And also, frankly, how much do older voters turn out? Because the age discrepancy here is stark. If you are basically a Michigander 45 and up, you're all in on Mike Rogers to win. If you are under 30, you're all in on Abdul El-Sayed to win. And I asked Gerdusky just on social media, I said, do you think these under 30s will show up? Because if El-Sayed needs a big turnout from under 30-year-old voters, and he said, well, they showed up for Mamdani. And that is true. A lot of people said, oh, Cuomo's going to win. Mamdani's not going to get the turnout that he needs from young voters. He got them in New York City.
1: So a few things. One is, why don't we'll get Ryan either next week or the week after to come on, because we're in the thick of the election cycle and he's looking at the numbers day in and day out. And he's the guy who has It's a Numbers Game podcast on the Clay and Buck Podcast Network, which is doing great numbers every month. But Clay, here's my feel for New Hampshire is a New Hampshire race. And the more it's a New Hampshire race, the better for Sununu. The less that is
0: hyper local. Don't worry about the national story. That is a win for Sununu.
1: His name is super well known there. This is one of those occasions where the Republican actually has the family ties, name recognition, and sort of statewide. It works against us sometimes. Like that guy Bashir in your neighboring state of Kentucky. I know his family has super deep roots there, and they're known there, and red Republicans will apparently vote for that guy for governor sometimes, which is mind-blowing to me, but that will happen. Sununu is a political dynasty in New Hampshire, and so that will work to his favor, and we certainly hope that it does, and that he focuses on the New Hampshire side of things. I feel good about Susan Collins. To me, right now, I feel like if the election were held today in New Hampshire, it would be down to thousands of votes. I couldn't tell you which side would win. I think El-Sayed is winning in Michigan right now. I've been worried about this one all along, meaning that if the election were held today, I think El-Sayed would actually win, Clay, and here's why. That the youth number does not surprise me, meaning there's this huge, 80% electorate advantage for, it said under 40, right, was the number on the under 40
0: side? Yeah, under 30.
1: Under 30, okay. Under 30. I bet under 40 is also very in favor of El-Sayed, but still, not 80%. The stuff that is the biggest drag on El-Sayed is stuff that's already baked in, meaning the Hassan Piker appearances, the anti-Semitism concerns. The ability to sway people with that, I think, is very limited. And so the persuadables, they want to hear about affordability, and they want to hear about people who are feeling their pain and feeling like someone's looking out for them. and the national level GOP messaging on this right now, the vibe, as the kids would say, is not particularly good for that stuff. So Mike Rogers has to push through the gas prices are high, mortgage rates today hit an average of 7%, rent is high, all these things, and has to be able to beat that headwind with a younger, more dynamic candidate in the race. Now, obviously, I hope he does it. I think he can do it, but I think it is a tough ask because you see what I mean about the radicalism stuff, which is really the biggest challenge El Sayed has. If you care about that, you already care about that. You're on one side or the other of that. I don't think anyone's switching their vote based on El Sayed being with Hassan Piker, because the older demo that's going to be really grossed out by that, they're already voting for Mike Rogers.
0: Let me give you a wrinkle on Michigan and why I'm somewhat optimistic. John James is running as governor for the Republicans in an open gubernatorial race because Gretchen Whitmer is term limited out. Michigan has tended to, at least in the governor's race, go back and forth quite a lot. There have been a lot of Republican governors of Michigan. In fact, I went to a dinner with John James here recently, and he said, I believe the math is in the last 64 years, Michigan has had a Republican governor 40 of those 64 years, and they've tended to swing back and forth, vacillate. Black voters. Black voters did not show up for Abdul El Sayed in the primary. That was why he nearly lost to Haley Stevens. El Sayed is struggling with black voters relative to where typical Democrat candidates are. I also think with Mike Rogers there running alongside of John James, the math is, Buck, if 10% of Michigan black voters vote for the Republican, Michigan, basically, they can't win. The other part here, though, is so if you can go 90-10, you win both races, which is crazy to think about, okay? The other part about this is turnout. Turnout was not good for black voters for El Sayed, and frankly, turnout was not very good for Kamala Harris with black voters in Michigan.
1: So can I ask you a question?
0: Yeah, I am cautiously optimistic that that John James is going to help not only on the governor's side, but also potentially on the Senate side. Yes, now fire away with your skepticism, because I can see that.
1: I know. You know what's coming. You know what's coming. You're Mr. Betting Market guy.
0: Yeah.
1: The betting markets right now have John James a 10-1.
0: Yep. Underdog.
1: Underdog.
0: Got it right. Yeah.
1: Thank you. Thank you.
0: I have put a little bit of money on John James.
1: Wow.
0: I think 10-1 is way too much. Is he an underdog right now in Michigan? I think that's fair to say.
1: I mean, I'd give you 10-1 odds that you'd be the next governor of Michigan. I mean, that's crazy bad odds. That's like a done deal.
0: That's bad. But remember, the prediction markets also had Francesca Hong at 98% to be the nominee in Wisconsin, and she lost. So, look, I mean, all prediction markets are math, right? 20 times, if you have a 5% chance to win, right, that means 1 in 20 times you would win. That's about right, right? So there will be, and there already have been, some really big underdogs who end up winning in November. We saw it in the primary. I mean, look, the Francesca Hong was the biggest favorite. This is the Wisconsin Democrat primary for governor. She was the biggest favorite to lose in the in that race. I would also point this in any of the primary races. I would also point this out. Abdul El Sayed was somewhere around 95% to beat Haley Stevens in the Democrat Senate primary in Michigan, and he almost lost. He only won by a tiny percentage of votes. So I think there's value here on Mike Rogers and on John James in Michigan.
1: I just a quick thing on Texas. We could switch to Texas, and I know you got to do a read just to say, Texas, I refuse to believe you're going to allow James Tallarico to be your senator. I refuse.
0: I'm with you on this one.
1: But that means we need you, okay? We need all of you across the state who are listening to mobilize, get your friends, get people to get out and vote. I don't know what happens if Tallarico becomes It's dogs and cats living together, mass hysteria, if he becomes your senator, okay? You cannot allow that.
0: I think it would be a little bit akin. Do you remember when Alabama had the Democrat senator? They had a big upset. They lost the, I can't remember the candidate. We'll come back and we'll talk about that. But I think it would be a one-term serving. And you're actually hearing some of these guys in red states saying, I'll be there only 6 years, but I'm going to do everything I can to be as left-wing as possible in those 6 years. 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
11: 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He's at the 15. 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He carries Jeremiah Jackson into the end zone for a Sacred Heart Griffin touchdown. 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
1: Welcome back into Clay and Buck. VIP email from Keith. I think this one's addressed to Clay. I'm just going to assume it is. As a scientist by education, I like to thoroughly research all aspects of a story. I have been going through all of Sydney Sweeney's content that I can find. I am still not offended. What was the movie title from yesterday where she played a lesbian? I need to do a deep dive this weekend for science. Clay, this is a VIP. Keith, I'm going to let you handle this one.
0: Well, I think, unfortunately, it's the boxing movie where she's not playing a...
1: She is not cute in this movie.
0: Yeah.
1: Nope.
0: It's not the kind of lesbian who's popular on the internet. Let's just put it that way. And so I think that that your research may not need to comprise that film necessarily in the same way. Although I did appreciate, I think I said it on the air, David Limbaugh, Rush's brother, saying that he wanted to make sure that he wasn't missing anything, as many of you did. Hey, I've got to go see this. I have to inform myself to have a reasoned opinion with given how much of a public conversation this has been. So I do appreciate everybody out there that did their research on this story.
1: This is going to sound like I'm perhaps being cynical, but there are a lot of women who have massive, like millions and millions of people Instagram followings who are extremely physically attractive. They're not Sydney Sweeney, though.
0: Yeah.
1: It's actually a very competitive space, what she is doing, becoming the modern Marilyn Monroe, in a sense, as the sex symbol of the era. It's a lot of competition for that, so credit where it's due. Where I live in Miami, we got a lot of rain, my friends, and a lot of wind, especially this time of year. But the same kind of rain that fell over large parts of Nebraska, Iowa, Illinois, and Indiana over the past week can happen really anywhere in the country. 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
14: Good afternoon. I'm Steve Ridge with news. Early voting, vote by mail for the November 3 general election is underway. In-person voting hours 8 to 4:30 weekdays on the first floor of the Salmon County Complex on 9th Street in Springfield through October 23rd, and mail-in ballots being sent today. Voting officials recommend sending ballots back by October 27th. Drop boxes are also available 24/7. An executive with the Springfield Urban League has been selected as the first executive director of the Salmon County Mental Health Board. Dr. Tatiana Gardner was formally appointed during the board's meeting on Wednesday afternoon. She's currently the Director of Health Initiatives for the Springfield Urban League. Springfield Police added 12 officers to the force with a swearing-in ceremony this week. Department says 11 of the officers graduated in August from the Macon County Law Enforcement Training Center. One was a lateral hire from another department. All 12 officers go through additional department-specific training at the Springfield Police Academy before beginning field training with veteran officers. The final step towards Catholic sainthood for a Central Illinois native takes place today in St. Louis, the beautification ceremony for the Reverend Fulton Sheen. Sheen was born in El Paso, Illinois, in 1895. He and his family then moved to Peoria when he was a child. Sheen hosted the Catholic Hour on radio and Life is Worth Living on TV. Pope praised Sheen during Wednesday's daily audience at the Vatican. For more news, visit WMAY.com.
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18: Here's your updated News Channel 20 Storm Team forecast. Cloudy skies expected this afternoon with daytime highs approaching 72. Northeasterly winds 5 to 10 miles per hour. Cloudy skies expected tonight, lows of above around 61. I'm meteorologist Jennifer Wojcicki on 97.7 and 970 WMAY, Springfield's news and talk. 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
4: Welcome back in, Clay and Buck. We are rolling through the Thursday edition of the program. Had to pause there for a minute. This is not good, Buck. Mortgage rates have now gone over 7%, the highest rate that mortgages have been in some time. 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
5: that was cool, like the other side of the pillow. Very impressive.
4: Yes,
5: I like that.
4: Very smooth. Credit card debt rates are going up. I was just seeing during the commercial break that we are dealing right now, I want to make sure that I get this right, with overall interest rates are now at the highest level at 5.15% on the short-term rates. That is the highest interest rates have been in nearly 20 years. Going, according to what I'm seeing right here, going all the way back, U.S. 10-year yield has hit 5.15%. for the first time since 2007. So nearly a 20-year high. Buck, when I saw this, I circle back around because we had this conversation off air. Is this going to become a new reality because we're $40 trillion in debt? In other words, are we going to have to deal with a long-running higher interest rate? Because typically, as all of you know that have been involved in business for any period of time, the more risky of a debt borrower you are, the higher the interest rate you pay as a general rule. Are we looking at the United States now as somewhat more of a risky proposition because of the $40 trillion national debt? The interest that we're paying on it also accelerates far more rapidly when the rates are as high as they are. This is a big story that I think is going to start to impact people in a significant way.
5: Aren't treasuries at 5% now?
4: The 10-year is at 5.15. That's what I was just saying. This is the highest it's been in nearly 20 years. So for everybody out there who borrows for anything, whether it's a home, whether it's your credit card, whether it is just your small business with a line of credit, which a lot of us, including me, have for a variety of different potential needs, this is going to start to, I think, be a major issue for a lot of different borrowers out there across the board.
5: Well, you know, we had my friend Tyler Hassan on, childhood friend. It's kind of funny. We've had Andrew Giuliani's a childhood friend. Tyler Hassan's a childhood friend. We had he won his race, right? The Congress guy?
4: Yeah, did Johnny Garrett. Yeah, he's going to be the next congressman from Tennessee 6.
5: He was your childhood friend?
4: Yep.
5: He said you were very afraid of clowns, which was not surprising. You know, that Clay had a big fear of clowns.
4: Yeah.
5: I'm just making something up. I don't know. He didn't say it. Clay looked at me like, what?
4: Well, I was like, my fear has always been the same. It's snakes. Like, I'm just I'm a snakeist.
5: Yeah.
4: Like, I'm not going to lie. Like,
5: I'm going to tell you, one of my grandparents had an oil painting of a clown at their house. And the clown was frowning, and I really think it was the scariest painting. It was like the painting from Ghostbusters 2 when I was a kid. Remember, you know, Vigo, alive. Yeah. My siblings, I'm talking about, like my grandmother had a painting of a frowning clown. It was like the most terrifying painting I'd ever seen in my life. Anyway, what were we talking about? Yes, the economy and how it's imploding. Tyler Hassan. Oh, yeah, childhood friends on the show. It's kind of funny. We've had a bunch of them. Tyler Hassan was talking about his time at Doge. And didn't he say that at some point we're going to be on track soon for more on the, I'm trying to remember what the numbers were, but spending more on debt service, meaning paying interest payments on our debt than we spend on the military annually.
4: That's
5: I think that's when people are going to more and more realize we got a big problem.

0: focus.
1: There's also a historical, you know, people talk about when do civilizations begin to decline. When the debt exceeds military expenditures, they've looked at history records going all the way back to ancient Rome. When you start paying more on your debt than you do to protect your country, you have begun a form of inexorable decline. So I just bring this up because, you know, Buck, we have talked about housing quite a lot on this program. So many people out there who were fortunate enough, and I was in this camp, to get a 2.5 or 3% interest rate on your mortgage, your 15, your 30-year mortgages out there, they might be willing to leave, but they don't want to trade out a 2.5% mortgage for a 6.5% mortgage or a 3% for a 7%. And so it's created a logjam in the overall housing market. A lot of young people are looking around and saying, how am I ever going to be able to afford? I think the average, the median, the middle tier price now for an average home is like $420K nationwide.
0: And up 50% in 5 years, which is not a pure market mechanism.
1: That's right. As many of you out there know, $420,000 in many communities is nowhere near the median. That's the nationwide median. But if you live in a decent-sized community, it's hard to find homes for an affordable price. Well, one reason is the market is not reacting as a legitimate market would because some people's borrowing costs are so low that they don't want to move, even though they may be ready to trade up or trade down in terms of their homes.
0: Sue in Lubbock, Texas wants to give you some perspective on this, Clay. Do you want to
1: hear
0: what
1: Sue... is a good perspective.
2: Hi.
0: Sue, we want to hear from you. Yeah. What have you got for us?
2: I bought a house back in 1976 and felt good to pay 9% interest. Then we moved to Indiana, and the best we could get was 14 7/8. I paid the mortgage, and $25 went on the principal.
1: How long did it take you to be able to refi? Because for people out there who lived through the 1970s, a lot of you, when you hear 7% mortgage, you say you whippersnappers need to have a much longer history lesson to understand that historically 7% is still not a bad mortgage rate. But I'm curious, particularly because, and again, this is me giving a little bit of financial, but you can deduct up to $750,000 your mortgage interest. So your rate may be 7, but it may be closer to 5 when you actually work through the finances of it. But how long did it take you to get what you would consider to be a good rate when you took out the nearly 14% rate?
2: Well, actually, we moved about 2 years later, and I got a loan for 13% an adjustable rate. Well, we were tickled to get an adjustable rate that could only go up 3%. Well, it went up 0.5%, and Ronald Reagan came in, God bless him, and interest rates came down, down, down, and we didn't have to refinance, and it finally got to 6.5%, and we've paid it off.
1: Yep. Well, thank you for the call, and thank you for that. That history lesson is important, Buck. Now, for a lot of people,
0: do you know what it peaked at, by the way? Do you know what it peaked at?
1: It's like 17.5 or something, wasn't it?
0: 18.6% in October 1981, the Federal Reserve. Yep.
1: Whew. I mean, again, this is why I have said, if you look back historically, the second Trump term, I mean, I think historians going forward are going to make a lot of analogous points about Joe Biden as basically Jimmy Carter 2.0. Jimmy Carter was elected because of the scandal surrounding Watergate. He was in many ways an accidental president. He did an awful job by and large. Reagan came back in 1980, started to right the financial ship. The only reason Joe Biden got elected in 2020 was because COVID happened. And you can say, well, the rig and everything else. Yes, but if COVID hadn't happened, they would not have been able to rig things like they did. Joe Biden is in many ways an accidental president like Jimmy Carter. And what happened when Joe Biden came into office, interest rates skyrocketed and we had to spend years to erase the damage that he did, much like Reagan had to do with Carter.
0: Well, yes. We also never should have shut down large sectors of the economy and paid people money to stay at home.
1: Correct.
0: Some of us said at the time that was a very bad idea. Now, I know that the inflation didn't really kick in until Biden came along, But there is a cumulative effect here, and we have to take that into account. If you were trying to set up an experiment to create inflation, telling people stay at home and don't do your jobs, we'll send you money, is a very good way to do that. So, and this is also the problem, by the way, with the $5,000 checks for everybody. That would inherently be inflationary. Sorry, womp womp. I know people don't like to hear that, but it's true. So you have to say things that are true, right? At least I think
1: I want to give a positive story here.
0: There we go. Clay's got us. Clay, take us to Happy Town.
1: I'm going to take you to Happy Town, Buck. A poll just came out in the last 15 minutes. Stetson University in Florida. Byron Donalds, 12-point lead on David Jolly. Ashley Moody, 11-point lead on Angie Nixon. This is coming out of Stetson University. Buck, I think this would probably square with what you would expect to see in Florida. I would expect not only for Byron Donalds to win, I would think there's a very good chance that he will win by double digits. I would also expect for Ashley Moody to win. I think there's a very good chance that she will win by double digits. I suspect as we roll closer to November, what will likely end up happening is much of the numbers that we saw from 2024 will begin to be reflected in many different states out there. And so we will see how exactly all this plays out. But I do think double-digit wins in Florida. Remember, there was some talk, we're going to try to put Florida's Senate seat in play. Yeah,
0: nonsense.
1: Not happening.
0: The reality is still reality, okay? Florida's a red state, and Byron Donalds is going to win that. Now, of course, you got to go out and vote, and people can't be crazy, but Byron Donalds is going to win under any normal vision of the future that anyone can have, and I think he'll be a very solid governor. I think he's also just been endorsed by Jay Collins, by the way. So for you Jay Collins people, Jay is all in on Byron now. I like Jay. Jay's a good guy. We had him on the show, but he's now thrown his support behind Byron Donalds, which is helpful. I think that's happened. Correct me if I'm wrong, guys. And then what else do we have? The other race, Ashley Moody. Florida's going to be fine. So, yes, you took us to Happy Town. Florida is going to be fine. If Florida lost that Senate seat and or that governor's race, guys, it's time to get like citizenship in Costa Rica or something. I mean, it means the Republican Party's
1: dead. To your point,
0: we
1: got a bunch of people who want to weigh in. I will say Texas, Texans, it's time to wake up.
0: Yeah.
1: I need to start seeing some significant Tallarico red flags showing up in his polling.
0: I'm just going to say Texas. Don't mess with Texas.
1: Yes.
0: Do you want it to be that Florida is just the GOP, the red stronghold, and you guys have ceded that that title entirely? Because if you let Tallarico win this race, Texas, us Floridians are going to feel like we got a little more pep in our step. I'm just saying, a little healthy competition's good. Texas, you got to get out there. And there's so many of you listening in Texas right now. You have to deliver this Paxton Senate seat, okay? All right. We'll get your calls here in a second. Preborn is an incredible nonprofit. We've been partnered with them for years, and they've been saving the lives of unborn babies for 20 years. They know how the situation plays out because I've seen it thousands, tens of thousands of times. Mothers are pressured to make a hasty decision, and a lot of mothers are in a tough spot, and they are told, go to a Planned Parenthood clinic. Instead, Preborn says, come into a Preborn clinic where you will receive compassion, no pressure, love and support, and the opportunity to meet your unborn child through an ultrasound. Because that free ultrasound experience, and everything Preborn does for these moms is free, more than 80% of the time when a mother meets her baby on a Preborn ultrasound, she chooses life. 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
2: Mark in Florida, getting right to it. What have you got for us, Mark?
3: Yeah, is that Clay and Buck I'm talking to?
2: You are. You're on the air, sir.
3: Oh, super. Yeah, thanks. Yeah, what I wanted to say in reference to the interest rates and housing market earlier is that, yeah, interest rates are not high. And even if interest rates felt high, people should thus be responding by saving money. And market home market values are high because they let anybody with a who can fog a mirror with a 3% down payment purchase. If they would get back to the olden days of a 20% down payment, people would be incentivized to save, and there would be 75 or 80% fewer buyers in the market. Prices would go down, and your property taxes would accordingly go down. So I think there's a little bit of misunderstanding, but it's a little cause and effect that people need to think more clearly about. Save money. Buy a house when you have 20% down. Thanks,
4: Thank
3: Clay and Buck.
4: I know that they restricted the ability of people to buy mortgages. I mean, you used to have the liar loans, right, where – if you watched back in the day, the story about all the strippers in Florida, the Michael Lewis, the Big Short story, the movie that they made, where you could just say, hey, I'm making $1 million a year, and you could somehow end up with multiple homes. Let's see. Kurt in Minneapolis also wants to talk the financial side of this. Kurt, fire away.
5: Hey, guys, thanks for taking my call. Being a Realtor investor here, I just grokked it. Median price, U.S., looks like about mid-400s.
4: Yep.
5: And I think what a lot of people, what's lost on a lot of people is, and you guys know this because you've talked about what a mortgage costs on a monthly payment, but, you know, I've got about, I don't have much on you guys, but I have about 10 years, and I bought my first house in 1998. For $100,000 in South Minneapolis duplex. It took 100 years for that house to be worth $100,000. And right after 9/11, when the interest rates started to fluctuate, it's one thing to have people call that bought houses in the late 70s, early 80s during the Carter malaise and talk about 13, 14, 50% interest rates. But you tack on what it is now at 7 on a median priced home, it's an outrageous monthly payment. And one more thing, just to correct the last caller, although I agree with much of what they said, if you live in a blue city and the value of your house goes down, your property taxes don't go down. There's a little thing in there called a mill rate. It's a multiplier. And when they need their money, they just dial that up. And so it's not always true that your property taxes go down, especially in a blue city, when your valuations go down.
4: Yeah, look, thank you for the call. A lot of smart people out there breaking all these numbers down. What I would say in general is, we need more housing, and many of the issues associated with pricing have to do with the difficulty it requires. Building in San Francisco, go try to build a new home in the San Francisco area right now. We need more supply in almost every major city in America, and the building codes are so complicated and the zoning elements and everything yeah. else. To me, this is something that could be a huge talking point in 2028.
2: It's better in red states, by the way, but it's not that much. It should be a whole lot better. Coming up, Steve Yates, former national security official, host of Nation States with Yates. We are going to talk China. Deep dive. Coming up.
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13: ABC News, I'm Michelle Franzen. During a state visit, China's President Xi says his country and the U.S. can build on President Trump's visit to China earlier this year, including goals to strengthen communication. He also wished America a happy 250th anniversary. ABC's Karen Travers says after meetings, there's a state dinner.
14: Tonight is the state dinner, which the president has said is the hottest ticket in town. Only about 100 people that will be attending that here at the White House. Tech leaders, business leaders, cabinet secretaries, and government officials. The president said that tomorrow, he and Xi Jinping will go to the National Archives, where they will have a chance to look at the Constitution.
13: In New York City this afternoon, pro-Palestinian protesters taking place near the United Nations, where Israel's Prime Minister Benjamin Netanyahu is expected to address the UN General Assembly this next hour. Preps are underway along the East Coast as a nor'easter develops off the Carolinas. It's taking aim at coastal areas and New England this weekend. This is ABC News. The family of Nolan Wells pushing for more answers after a grand jury in Mississippi report found no criminal charges were warranted in the teen's death. The 18-year-old died during a July 4th boating weekend with friends. The grand jury report found that evidence reviewed shows his death was consistent with drowning. Wells' family attorney Ben Crump says a team of forensic investigators are now showing their findings from the teen's cell phone.
15: The messages on his phone in the snaps will show some of his own friends were concerned about people on Horn Island can be racist.
13: The family is asking for the investigation to remain open and active. Titles like I Miss the Sunroom and Frosty's Funeral. Wendy's releasing its own album.
16: Yes, you do want to hear the new album, Songs to Listen to in the Wendy's Parking Lot. That's the song She Said She Didn't Want Fries, about a girlfriend who keeps stealing them. Then there's a song in honor of the open seating area that used to be in most Wendy's restaurants.
13: Michelle Franzen, ABC News.
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18: Good afternoon. I'm Steve Bridge with news. Mail-in ballots being sent today. Voting officials recommend sending ballots by October 27th. Drop boxes are available 24/7 on the south side of the Saman County Complex and at the County Juvenile Facility and Regional Office of Education on Dirksen Parkway. Six people treated for injuries after two semi-tractor trailers and a pair of passenger vehicles crashed into Interstate 72 on Wednesday afternoon. Crash was in eastern Sangamon County. State police say that crash occurred after 4 west of the Buffalo Mechanicsburg exit. Westbound lanes of I-72 were briefly closed. Springfield police added 12 officers to the force with a swearing-in ceremony on Wednesday afternoon. Department says 11 of those officers graduated in August from the Macon County Law Enforcement Training Center. One officer was a lateral hire from another department. Those are your headlines. For more news, visit WMAY.com.
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21: Here's your updated News Channel 20 Storm Team forecast. Cloudy skies expected this afternoon with daytime highs approaching 72. Northeasterly winds 5 to 10 miles per hour. Cloudy skies expected tonight, lows of above around 61. I'm meteorologist Jennifer Wojcicki on 97.7 and 970 WMAY, Springfield's news and talk. Right now, 68.
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0: Hour three, Clay and Buck kicks off now. We're joined by our friend Stephen Yates, former senior White House national security official, but best known these days for his breakout podcast, Nation States with Yates. Be smarter than all of your friends on national security. That is the promise of the show, and it delivers. Go check it out. Go download it. Listen to it. And Stephen, maybe one day we'll be, I was going to say, you'll be able to do an episode if you want in fully Mandarin for the Taiwanese listeners and perhaps even some Chinese dissidents. But you are a China expert, as speaking Mandarin implies. Tell us what your big thoughts are today as Trump and Xi meet. And apparently Trump, Clay tells me, just walked Xi past the Biden auto pen photo in the White House, and he laughed quite a bit.
1: Well, that's the part of Trump that I just love to death, that he will go where no man has gone before in the annals of foreign policy and diplomacy. The man known around the world for nuance and beating around the bush will do some things that sort of break the frame. And when he's negotiating, he can try to make some progress. Now, I think he's got a hard target with Xi Jinping because I've been watching him for a very long time and in search of many things I've never found a soul. And so I have some deep, deep concerns about the idea that you can make friends with the leader of a big, powerful communist system and expect follow through. But I admire the president's approach and tenacity in trying to get there. But the plate is huge for them to cover, from AI safety to fentanyl to energy, Iran and Russia, China trying to play peacemaker while fueling two wars, a whole host of things. And then there's always my favorite fantasy island of Taiwan that's the nexus of global supply chains, and China would like us not to help them defend themselves.
2: Steve, a lot of the conversation, I want to dive into this one, will be focused on AI. I'm sure we're going to get into that. Taiwan, what's going to happen? What about Jimmy Lai? And I do want to continue to hammer this home because I think what happened to Hong Kong when the British gave up control and China said, oh, we're going to allow Hong Kong to maintain its independence. And then the guy who runs the biggest pro-democracy newspaper in all of Hong Kong is now imprisoned. I believe he's 78 years old. He's in ill health. What should we know about that situation? And would you encourage President Trump to press China on that issue both today and tonight, potentially at the state dinner?
1: Well, thank you, Clay. I do care a lot about this particular case. Number one, I've been blessed to know Jimmy, and very few people in my life have I been able to meet who've made or self-made billionaires twice over in different industries. That's how remarkable a Chinese man this is. And I say Chinese on purpose because he loves China and wants to help the Chinese people, but outside the party structure, he rose to fame, he rose to fortune, and he did not follow their rules for political control. And he's basically paid pretty much for his life in the last 6 years of solitary confinement for advocating for freedom and democracy that China promised in that handover you were alluding to. It sends a dark signal to the people of Taiwan why they would ever consider unification. But I try to highlight the case because it really tests, is Xi capable of mercy when the world is watching? His daughter is 30 years old and just announced she has cancer. And I just think back to my own experience with my daughter. And the only thing worse than having to be with a child that's suffering is not being able to be with a child that's suffering. And so you've got Jimmy in ill health. And it's really a test of China. Can a prominent Christian super entrepreneur be acceptable in Xi's Chinese society right now, right? And so I think getting his release matters. He's not an American citizen, but there's an awful lot about him that is Americana. And if we're going to have strategic stability, moves like this, and if the president is going to believe he has a personal relationship with Xi Jinping, it's one phone call from the top boss, and Jimmy's on a plane to be with his daughter.
0: Well, we certainly hope that President Trump will bring that up and try to bring him home, so to speak. With that, I also want to ask you, Stephen, top of the agenda of talks. Now, we're not in the closed doors, obviously, or behind the closed doors, but top of the agenda from a Chinese perspective is the Taiwan issue. And it seems pretty straightforward what they want, which is just a cessation of U.S. arms sales to Taiwan. I don't think Trump's going to do that. I don't think you're going to do that. But how is it best for him to handle this issue? Is it just a let sleeping dogs lie, status quo is the best, or what?
1: Well, my sincere recommendation to the president would be just do what you believe is right and don't talk about it. And when they want to complain, I would say, as soon as I see evidence of the fentanyl factories being closed, blown up, and these guys put in prison for engaging in it, we have dead Americans. Don't talk to me about potential future dead Chinese if you attack Taiwan until you've stopped fueling the death of Americans. But that's me, and I might not be as nice and diplomatic about it. I think Trump has let this slide a bit, trying to see if there's room for negotiation on other fronts. I think they're going to meet two more times this year, one at APEC in China, another in Miami in December at the G20 meeting. We might have a big gab fest down there in Miami we all need to cover. But after that, I think, is when these might move forward, because we have to allow our friends and allies to buy what they want to defend themselves. That's how we avoid having to intervene on their behalf.
2: Earlier in the program, I was running through from Axios the numbers on just how much China, in terms of the country, the citizenry, is supportive of AI. Here's three things. I don't know if you saw this. This was from Axios this morning. 80% of Chinese people use AI weekly. 84% of Chinese people say AI excites them. 87% of Chinese people trust AI. Those numbers are wildly higher than they are in the United States. By the way, 54% of Chinese want more of it in daily life. Buck and I have been hammering on this program that data centers and anti-AI talk, anti-data center talk, is largely being driven by China, the exact opposite of what they are saying and doing in their own country. How significant do you think it is that people realize sometimes that their fear is being manipulated here?
1: I think it's extraordinary. I think that's our prime struggle for the future. You look at what those Chinese people are responding to. What are the odds that their AI is telling them that I am trustworthy and you can rely on me? I'm just here to help you. The same algorithms were used to scrub all of their social media from any mention or memory of the Tiananmen Square massacre in 1989. You meet a whole generation of Chinese people who have no cognition whatsoever of what I watched on live television in 1989, and the whole world watched in horror. It was our litmus test of what China was, and they have no memory of it. So their version of AI is sort of like their version of TikTok. It's all positives. There's no drag queens for kids. There's no sort of bore them to death and distract them from school. It's like, wouldn't you like to be the next engineer, and how cool would that be? And so, yes, they have high trust, but ultimately, they believe that the Communist Party will keep the safety guardrails in place. As Americans or as the free world, we can't really afford to be integrated or dependent on a system that the safety patrol is the Communist Party of China. That's why I think we're managing a transition, and we're going to have to move towards strategic decoupling, especially in sensitive areas.
0: We're speaking to Steve Yates, Nation States with Yates, his podcast on the Clay and Buck Network. He's a former senior White House national security official. And Steve, the trade issue, we're going into a midterm election. The cost of everything, the cost of stuff that people need to survive, food, gas, housing, everything, front and center. The Trump-China trade, I don't know if we'd say war, but trade negotiation ongoing here. It seems that there's been some stop-start, some delays. How do you think it has gone the last 2 years, and what should be, if anything, the takeaways for Trump going forward after today?
1: Yeah, well, year one, we definitely shocked him. And it was a system that needed shocking in order to see whether something could break loose and trends could adjust. Just about a year ago, it was basically November at the APEC meeting, a truce was called where we brought, you know, catastrophic levels of tariffs down to just modestly painful levels of tariffs. And we got the Chinese to promise not to use the rare earths as leverage to scare our tech markets and our supply chains. And that has basically held. And what we're picking up now is that truce is probably going to muddle its way forward over the next 2 to 3 months. That gets us through the next two meetings of these leaders. But we're also hearing that the Chinese promised to buy a lot of ag products and haven't done a great job of meeting those targets. They promised to buy a lot of aircraft, and we aren't well down the road on those targets. And so I think businessman Trump needs to have a little bit of an accounting with his counterpart about, this is our third meeting, not our first meeting. We got some do-outs, and you guys are a little behind. Let's do some catching up between now and the next meeting. But the truce is on through the end of this year, spilling into 2027, and to be determined from there forward.
2: Steve, obviously the continued talks with China matter a great deal. But also this situation in Iran, it doesn't seem like it's ending anytime soon. And I know you have a great deal of expertise, so many different places. Where do you see Iran going? And how do you think, if at all, the situation in Iran is impacting the relationship between China and the United States, particularly because early on we saw China just say, hey, we're not going to buy as much oil and gas, which helped to avoid the increase of oil and gas nationwide, since it's a global commodity. Where does this go from here in your mind? How do we extricate ourselves? What will this look like between now, certainly the election, but between now and the end of the year?
1: Well, the China angle is a little troubling to me, just that I don't really think that we have held them very accountable for what their role has been, from everything from sharing targeting data and technology that has been used against us and our troops in a conflict, to breaking of sanctions over many decades, and including some during this conflict. They are very dependent on that energy, and they have suffered a bit, but these totalitarian regimes don't really care that much if their people get pinched a bit. So they've weathered through. There's talk that they are offering to help get Iran to make a deal if we will promise to put the Taiwan arms sales off indefinitely. That would be, I would say, in Trump parlance, a bad deal. If they could have stopped this, they should have done that 6 months ago. But I think basically the Iran situation, it all depends on what the president means by he's going to do something decisive after the election. And I don't have a good read on, does that mean he wants to make a deal that I might have some doubts is durable? Or are we going to use some kinetic activity to hit the IRGC, the Revolutionary Guard, because they're the ones that keep breaking every truce? And for the life of me, I don't know why we're not better on evidence and communications about the volume of oil that is making its way out. Our supply of oil and gas is better than what a lot of market analysts are saying and what the insurers are saying, and that keeps panic prices high. So that pain point remains through the midterms, which is very disappointing to me. But ultimately, the president has options. I just can't read which ones he wants to use after the midterms and why we wait till then.
3: Steve, if you had to tell us, in your estimation, back to the Taiwan issue for a second, which, again, is really top of the agenda for Beijing and certainly something we have to pay close attention to for reasons we've discussed before on the show. Are we in greater danger over the next year than ever before, you think, of a Chinese action, perhaps the slow strangulation blockade method that some are worried about? Or do you think that things are actually a little bit of a détente is too strong a word, but a lull? Where do you think the threat is for a Chinese invasion of Taiwan?
1: I think we're basically in a holding pattern, which isn't a great pattern because it includes a lot of coercion by China against Taiwan, but also against Japan and the Philippines. But our partners have been somewhat rising to the occasion to push back about that. They're making their societies a bit more resilient. Xi Jinping, in his wisdom, has chosen to purge like 80% of top military leaders over recent times, and they go through a bit of their own political cycle over the next year. So we may just be buying some time to get through 2027, which puts us bullseye in a magical year of 2028 when a new leader of Taiwan gets elected and a new leader of the United States gets elected, and China could play around during that window. But the talk of 2027, I think that horizon is pushed out a bit. If not for what we and our friends have done, it's sort of what Xi has done to his own forces that puts doubts about what they could do by way of joint operations until they settle on personnel and operations.
2: Last question for you, Steve. A lot of Cuba talk recently. Is there an analogy between what the United States has to think about what we do with Cuba and what China thinks they should be able to do with Taiwan, based on both of these being outlying islands not far from the mainland? that both countries would like to have more control over. Is there an analogy there? Should we be thinking about it as we make determinations on what we do with Cuba?
1: Well, certainly the Chinese draw those analogies. Now, it's hard to compare the fourth wealthiest stock market and possibly one of the higher GDPs per capita in the world in the island of Taiwan with crusty communist Cuba at this point after multiple generations of the Castro and descendants. And so it would be a bad economic trade if we ever fell into that kind of comparison. But the Chinese definitely push it, and they sort of say, well, how would you feel if we were providing major, you know, $14 billion worth of arms to Cuba, not far off of Florida? And my response to that is, you go ahead and try. I think we've got good chances here of stopping you from being able to do that. Yeah. But the real truth of the matter is that Taiwan has a lot of capabilities of its own. We have a much different risk calculus there where we can help them do more for themselves. The Cuba falling really is their own doing. And I'm very, very curious if this is another one of those things after the midterms. Secretary Rubio knows that island better than anyone, and there are options. I wonder what we aim to do. Is it a Venezuela kind of thing, or are we going to do more of an Iran blockade and freeze them until they sort of descend into chaos?
2: Good stuff, Steve Yates, the Nation States with Yates. We encourage you to go subscribe. If you enjoy this conversation, you want a greater depth of knowledge in the Clay and Buck Podcast Network. Thanks, Steve.
1: Thanks much. Take care, guys.
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2: Welcome back in, Clay and Buck. We are rolling through the Thursday edition of the program. We're going to be joined by Travis Hall, who is the actual real-life hero of the new Brad Pitt film that is out, and his dog, Bear. They're going to be on with us here at the bottom of the hour. I think you're going to enjoy this story. I did want to mention, Buck, and it's maybe one that I'll talk about tomorrow. It appears Sonny Hostin may have lied when she said that she did not vote for the cannibal to be held responsible for the murder.
3: Uh-oh. We'll see.
2: Yes.
3: All right. A fair number of people pose a good question when it comes to owning gold. Why invest in it and own it, right? Very straightforward. One reason, well, the value of the dollar. 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A dollar this year might only buy 95 cents next year. 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
13: Good afternoon. I'm Steve Ridge with news. Early voting, vote by mail for the November 3 general election is underway. In-person voting hours 8 to 4:30 weekdays on the first floor of the Salmon County Complex on 9th Street in Springfield through October 23rd, and mail-in ballots being sent today. Voting officials recommend sending ballots back by October 27th. Drop boxes are also available 24/7. An executive with the Springfield Urban League has been selected as the first executive director of the Salmon County Mental Health Board. Dr. Tatiana Gardner was formally appointed during the board's meeting on Wednesday afternoon. She's currently the director of health initiatives for the Springfield Urban League. Springfield Police added 12 officers to the force with a swearing-in ceremony this week. Department says 11 of the officers graduated in August from the Macon County Law Enforcement Training Center. One was a lateral hire from another department. All 12 officers go through additional department-specific training at the Springfield Police Academy before beginning field training with veteran officers. The final step towards Catholic sainthood for a Central Illinois native takes place today in St. Louis, the beautification ceremony for the Reverend Fulton Sheen. Sheen was born in El Paso, Illinois, in 1895. He and his family then moved to Peoria when he was a child. Sheen hosted the Catholic Hour on radio and Life is Worth Living on TV. Pope praised Sheen during Wednesday's daily audience at the Vatican. For more news, visit WMAY.com.
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17: Here's your updated News Channel 20 Storm Team forecast. Cloudy skies expected this afternoon with daytime highs approaching 72. Northeasterly winds 5 to 10 miles per hour. Cloudy skies expected tonight. Lows of a low around 61. I'm meteorologist Jennifer Wojcicki on 97.7 and 970 WMAY, Springfield's news and talk. 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
23: On the battlefield, there's a saying America's military men and women live by. Never leave a fallen warrior behind, ever. Off the battlefield.

0: Welcome back to Clay and Buck, where we bring together some of your absolute favorite things, like, for example, our military and dogs, and an upcoming Brad Pitt movie. It's actually coming out tomorrow, which is called Heart of the Beast. But we're joined by somebody who can tell us about the real-life version of what you see in this movie, which is the dogs that are the military canines that have been deployed in combat roles, done amazing stuff. Travis Hall joins us now. He's a former dog handler with the 5th Special Forces, serving with 20th Special Forces, and founder of Second Chance Canine Service Dogs. Travis, thank you for your service. And I know you're joined by Kuma, your current dog, which is very cool. I am an absolute dog fanatic, so I'm very psyched that you have your dog with you. You went to, first just tell us a little bit about this. You went to the Heart of the Beast premiere in Tennessee because the movie's about Brad Pitt as a special forces dog handler who gets, kind of up in the wilderness up north in a plane crash, shows some of his military stuff. You live that real life. Tell us about it.
1: Oh, man, where to start? So Bear and I, we're one of the first dog handlers in special forces. I was due to transfer to a different unit and I wanted to stay longer. And the only thing I could do was be a dog handler. And so I jumped on it and it was the best career, the move I've ever had. I truly enjoyed being a dog handler and I had so much fun and deployed and loved every second of what my dog and I did together in Iraq. It was an amazing opportunity.
2: Tell us what the dogs do, because I think for a lot of people out there, they're fascinated by this story. But so in Iraq, you and your dog, a day-to-day normal life would be, what would be like what?
1: So the dog's specialties were bombs, bites, and tracking. So they were bomb dogs that would smell out bombs, roadside bombs or, in houses and stuff like that. There were tracking dogs that could track someone if they, left the target and we had to go search them out. And they were bite dogs or apprehension dogs in that as well. So we were looking for a very specific, hard to find dog that just was like one of 100 dogs, just like Green Berets, 99 test, one will win is Green Beret. It's exactly the same. They were amazing. They could do anything.
0: I mean, give us some sense of both the training and also, a lot of people think, and I'll tell you, Travis, I have a little fluffy doodle. I don't think she's ready for any combat roles, but I think she's smart. She outsmarts me sometimes, gets me to give her food from the table with all of her little maneuvers. What kind of stuff can the most highly trained special forces canine, you as a handler who saw this firsthand, I mean, what kind of stuff, first of all, you have to do to train them, and second of all, just in terms of their intelligence, their problem solving, give us some examples of what you saw out in the field downrange in Iraq.
1: Man, it's so crazy because the dogs and you become so connected, and they show that in the film. They show that crossover to where the dog is so in tune with his handler and how they are able to accomplish things together in the film that had nothing to do with military service, but they do a really good job of showing how they built that bond together, and they'll do anything and go anywhere for each other. For us, what we would do in Iraq, a typical day would be, sleep through the day, work on targeting that evening, and then when a trigger went up, we would jock up, the dog would jock up just like I would, and we would go out and we would apprehend these like top 10 terrorists, in Iraq and kind of, just use the dog as like this just amplifier for everything that we were trying to accomplish. He could smell better than I could. He could hunt better than I could. He could, he could apprehend better than I could. And just to have him with me, I felt so safe and so secure. Like I wasn't worried about anything.
0: Did Bear have the titanium inserts? That actually comes up in the movie trailer. Odin, the dog from the Brad Pitt movie, which comes out tomorrow. They talk about having titanium inserts on the teeth. Is that real? And did Bear have that?
1: It's real, but only when the dogs break their natural teeth. So if a dog does a bite and and the guy breaks their teeth, we'll replace their teeth with titaniums to give them more time as that military working dog. So it's 100% real. They did a great job. They crushed so many of the aspects of what it would be like to be a military dog.

0: handler and, you know, the dog itself. It was really good. They did have a Navy SEAL as their technical advisor on set, which I wish they had reached out to a Green Beret, because there were so many opportunities for Easter eggs, you know, like ODA shirts, the knife he, you know, I could have loaned him my Yarbrough knife, you know, like things like that, that would have just like pushed it over the top. It was already a great movie.
1: How does a movie like this get made? A couple of questions. When did you become aware that it might occur? Did you meet Brad Pitt? Did you meet anybody affiliated with the film? And why should people listening to us right now potentially go check this movie out?
0: I did not meet Brad Pitt. He had, from what I understand, an extremely packed schedule while I was here. They were doing all kinds of rescue work and everything else. So no, I did not meet him. We got invited by Paramount to watch the film just as a courtesy, because somebody in the industry sent them our name and told them that, hey, there's so many parallels in this guy's career with this dog. And I think the reason people should go see this film is because, you know, we're aging out, you know, like us GWAT veterans are starting to age out. I'm in my early 50s, and I did 20 years of GWAT, you know, of Global War on Terror. And so like these stories need to start being told, and we need to tell them in a way that honors both the Green Berets, the dogs, the Navy SEALs, all of those things. And you know, just to make it that these films is just such a good way to for I think for that to happen. You can see on screen that Brad Pitt and this dog have an incredible bond. Imagine that had been my dog, you know, like, you know, him and I do, like, we adventured when he retired. We would go out and camp and travel the world and all the same things they highlight in the film. I just never had a heart attack and crashed an airplane is all.
2: Well, we're happy about that. We're speaking to Travis Hall, former dog handler, 5th Special Forces, and he's talking to us about the sort of real life realities of being a spec ops dog handler, the canine relationship, because this big movie's coming out with Brad Pitt tomorrow, Heart of the Beast. He was at the premiere in Tennessee, which is very cool. By the way, Clay, credit to Paramount for actually reaching out to real deal dog handlers from the veteran community and having
1: and
2: them come.
1: Doing the
2: cool
1: premiere in Nashville, which was very well received here as opposed to Hollywood, like they do a lot of these.
2: And also, like I said, I love dogs, Travis, and so I just have some questions about this. It was Bear a, from what I see, it's usually, and by the way, I was in Iraq and Afghanistan with the agency a long time ago, so I actually spent some time with dog handlers there, remember some things like a lot of Belgian Malinois, some German Shepherds, some Dutch Shepherds I came across too, just in terms of the breeds, the differences. We got a lot of dog nerds in this audience, people who are dog breeders. They love their dogs. Like, you know, we got dog people listening. Differences in the capabilities of those breeds. How did you pick it? Any others that I'm leaving out that the spec ops community likes to deploy? Talk to me about that part of it.
0: We do have some labs in there somewhere, but those are mostly like single purpose, you know, checking out bombs and stuff like that. But I don't know how we chose. When I got my dog, my dog came from overseas to kennel here in the States, which we then purchased. Come here, Cam. Don't be running off. We then purchased. And then, you know, it got to us. We spent about 6 weeks with that dog, if I remember right, the first initial training. And then we would go to a little more advanced training at Fort Bragg, which was an additional 6 weeks. I went through both basic, advanced, and kennel master and master trainer. So I went through quite a bit of schooling when I picked up my dog. And then we also deployed 4 times. So we went to Iraq 4 times in about a 3.5 or 4 year period. So, you know, it was just back to back, you know, hanging out, working with like agency folk and working, you know, working for those ODAs that needed us to be able to, you know, have that dog
2: accomplish the mission. Yeah. I just want to ask also about Second Chance Canine Service Dogs. You're the founder of this organization. Tell us about that.
0: Yeah. So Bear retired to me reluctantly. That dog had, you know, he'd bitten a lot of people. He had ended some really bad people's lives. And so they had a hard time. They were thinking that they didn't want to give him to me in retirement, which is what they normally do. And so we fought it and we got him, and he just turned out to be the coolest thing to happen to me post-military. So we took all those lessons that we learned from the military and we poured them into Bear, and we poured them into this organization and kind of, you know, built something that we feel like is going to save Special Operations Veterans Lives. We're a mental health organization by trade. We do PTSD and traumatic brain injury service dogs. And so because our guys went overseas and worked so closely and so well with these dogs, we've chosen to work with Malinois, German Shepherds, Belgian, Dutch Shepherds, all the Shepherds. If it's got pointy ears and you would have found it overseas, that's the dog we want to work with because our veterans trust that dog so much. They did a really good job showing that team environment with Brad Pitt and Odin. Uber is his real name. And that's what we're trying to do with this organization is we're trying to recreate the team environment that Special Operations, Green Berets, Navy SEALs, Rangers, AFSOC, PJs, they all leave that behind when they retire. And we're trying to make that team environment them again, but with their canine best friend.
2: My wife would make me ask you this question. Does Kuma, your dog now, foot of the bed, bed on the floor, where does Kuma sleep?
0: Oh, like on top of me.
2: He's
0: a cuddle bug. So yeah, he's a cuddle bug. So if he's Little Spoon, I'm Big Spoon. He doesn't want to cuddle until the end of the night. At the end of the night, when he's finally done chasing all the toys outside and playing with all the other dogs and he's pooped out, he comes to bed with me. Come here, kid. Come up. Come here. He comes to bed with me and he jumps in bed and he gets between me and mama, and he pretty much controls the whole bed.
2: And Kuma's a Mallee, right? I can see on the feed here. The Malinois?
0: Yeah. Oh, yeah. Oh, yeah. So yeah. Kuma's a rescue. We actually worked with Georgia State Police and rescued him from a big abuse case when he was a puppy. We DNA'd him because we didn't know where he came from. And he's 100% Malinois. He's just a really big one.
2: Yeah.
0: He
2: looks like he could take down a terrorist, but he did just kiss your face while we were talking to you. So seems like a sweet boy. Man, I love Clay. One more for you, Clay, I was just going to ask him if he says everyone should. So you approve the movie. The movie's good.
0: 100%. Definitely go see it. Go see the movie in the theaters. It's going to give you an experience that you wouldn't get, seeing it on streaming. Definitely go see it in the theaters and definitely appreciate what they're doing with that film and how they're trying to not only highlight what we did, but also do some rescue in there as well.
2: And what's your website for your organization? Just for people, we got a lot of veterans listening.
0: SecondChanceK9.com is our website. We've got the socials everybody has. We're just so thankful for you guys and this opportunity. It's been awesome. And, I'm super excited for this film.
2: Rutt says you're amazing, and Rutt is never wrong. So that's
1: awesome.
2: That's high praise. Thank you so much, man. Thank you, Travis Hall. And people go check out the organization.
0: All right, guys. Thank you.
2: Thank you. Speaking of our veterans, this would be a big weekend for our sponsor, Tunnel to Towers. This Sunday is their annual 5K run walk through the Brooklyn Battery Tunnel, their signature event of the year. Producer Ali participates. Our friend Cash Patel has done it a bunch of times, as have many of you in this audience. My wife, Carrie, has done it, by the way. She did the Tunnel to Towers event. And tomorrow, Carrie and I are going to be in New York City attending a Tunnel to Towers event to kick the whole thing off. This is the 25th year for T2T looking after our first responders and fallen heroes. 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
1: Welcome back in. Our thanks to Travis Hall. Heart of the Beast is the movie that we were just talking about, one that I think many people out there may well end up enjoying. I teased this, Buck, coming out of Alaska, so I might as well go ahead and come back to it. New York Times has a big investigation into Dan Sullivan's opponent, the Democrat, Mary Peltota, or something like that is her name. And she is accused, Buck, of regularly calling her staff retards. Also, denigrating them in a way with a word that I cannot use, but would suggest that they are not straight. And also potentially shoving a man on her staff. They posted her private text messages. Let me just say this, Buck. I think you probably would sign off on this. Sharing private text messages is a dirtbag move. Whether you are an employee or not, my general response on that is, hey, this is ridiculous. But she says she's not responsible for all this behavior because they said her husband died recently and that was the reason for all of this. That is the campaign's official comment.
2: Yeah, well, there you go.
1: This is one of the battleground states. For those of you who remember, they're trying to run a fake Dan Sullivan. So Democrats have got all of their dirty tricks out.
2: I think almost all behavior now, Clay, unless it is like felonious, criminal, and proven, No one cares. Like, no one expects their politicians. I shouldn't say no one, because a lot of you are going to yell at me. I do. But, I mean, you know, we make allowances to everybody for sketchy behavior on the right. People just want what they want from their politicians, and they don't expect character anymore. In the aggregate, I'll say that, in the aggregate. G. John in Louisville, Kentucky, play it.
10: I mean, that one caller, it really comes off poorly when you're like, just tell people to save. This is why they're electing Mamdani's. It's because old guys on the front porch in the rocking chair are yelling at the young kids to save. There's nothing to save. They can't afford to live. And that's why they're lashing out by electing these crazy people. And so, like, what you're saying, that's not helping our cause when you just yell at people to save more.
2: Right. Just to be clear, we didn't say that. He's referring to what a caller said. But there is a debate here. And, Clay, I do think that in the messaging side of things, save more is true, but it's tough to tell people who have not been able to participate in the capital markets or the housing industry or housing world, just save more.
1: I also think, and this is me trying to be optimistic, there every generation when they're 20 thinks, I'm never going to be able to afford a house. I've never heard anybody who was like, man, houses are so cheap. It's kind of like my argument, Buck. Have you ever heard women say, there's too many good men out there? For my whole life, all I've heard from women is, oh, there's no good men out there to find. I've rarely, if ever, heard men say, hey, I can't find a girl. It's always women saying, there are no good men out there, and then they won't date the actual good men. I feel like, don't look up and worry about where you need to be at 38 or 42. Just start. I really think it's going to work out. We'll see you back Tuesday, right, Buck?
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18: ABC News, I'm Michelle Franzen. At the UN General Assembly in New York this hour, Israel's Prime Minister Benjamin Netanyahu addressing world leaders. He's facing criticism over continued military operations in Gaza and Lebanon and defended his government's decisions, including, he says, to make the choice to target Iran's nuclear program.
19: Devastating Iran's nuclear facilities was hard. It was very hard to do. But for me, it was one of the easiest decisions I've ever had to make as prime minister.
18: Netanyahu is facing another election year. China's President Xi is at the White House today for a state visit. President Trump greeting the president and now meeting behind closed doors for talks. Tonight, the White House hosting China's leader and his wife for a state dinner. A developing nor'easter taking shape and aiming at New York and New England this weekend. Coastal flooding is the concern, along with heavy winds. This is ABC News. In Northern California, prosecutors say their investigation is now widening after a San Jose man allegedly confessed to two murders.
20: Investigators believe there could be more victims after a man flagged down a San Jose police officer last weekend and allegedly admitted to killing two people. One they believe he knew and the other was random. The bodies were found along a river. The victims are believed to have been homeless. Santa Clara County's district attorney saying,
21: I've never seen a case like this where there's just no apparent motive, where someone just has this compulsion to kill.
20: The suspect was due in court this week but refused to be moved from jail to the courtroom. Alex Stone, ABC News.
18: Fall is here. Leaf peeping experts say across the Northeast, the colors are expected to be vivid due to more moisture in the air. Experts say other areas of the country may not be as colorful due to drought conditions. Starbucks says it's planning to shutter 250 store locations in the U.S. later this week, marking the second biggest wave of closures in the past 2 years. Michelle Franzen, ABC News.
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25: Good afternoon. I'm Steve Bridge with news. Mail-in ballots being sent today. Voting officials recommend sending ballots by October 27th. Drop boxes are available 24/7 on the south side of the Saman County Complex and at the County Juvenile Facility and Regional Office of Education on Dirksen Parkway. Six people treated for injuries after two semi-tractor trailers and a pair of passenger vehicles crashed into Interstate 72 on Wednesday afternoon. Crash was in eastern Sangamon County. State police say that crash occurred after 4 west of the Buffalo Mechanicsburg exit. Westbound lanes of I-72 were briefly closed. Springfield police added 12 officers to the force with a swearing-in ceremony on Wednesday afternoon. Department says 11 of those officers graduated in August from the Macon County Law Enforcement Training Center. One officer was a lateral hire from another department. Those are your headlines. For more news, visit WMAY.com.
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6: Gresh handoff up the middle. Big hole, 25. Carries tacklers, 20. He's at the 15. He's at the 10. He carries Jeremiah Jackson into the end zone for a Sacred Heart Griffin touchdown. A four-pack for Mikey Gresh in the first half.
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7: Here's your updated News Channel 20 Storm Team forecast. Cloudy skies expected this afternoon with daytime highs approaching 72. Northeasterly winds 5 to 10 miles per hour. Cloudy skies expected tonight, lows of above around 61. I'm meteorologist Jennifer Wojcicki on 97.7 and 970 WMAY, Springfield's News and Talk. Right now, 72.
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25: Good Thursday to you, Illinois. Thanks for joining us for this adventure in broadcasting on the 24th day of September, 2026. I'm DeLos Yonke. On the program, Kirby Wagner, Director of Government Relations for the Cooperative. We've talked to Kirby before. We have not talked to him as a director. Talk about possible talk toward this diesel export ban that might come up, temporary or not. And we'll also talk about the items still on the to-do list in D.C. Beyond farm bills, some of them long-term funding projects that still need to get done, and like so many other things, not a whole lot of time to get them done. Rich Nelson in markets, anything about Trump Z meeting that could be market noteworthy? And December corn, giving back what it gained Monday, now close to its lowest level in a month, anything around 5.25 that might be of note for further price drop. Today, down 1.5 for December at 527.5. March down 2, 541.5. July down 2, 551.5. November soybeans down 0.5, 1317.5. Jan down 1.75, 1332. March down 2.75, 1339.75. Soybean meal up 580, 376.10. October soybean oil down 32, 66.93. December wheat down 1.5, 707. KC down 4.75 at 767. Stay with us. 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
25: 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I'm DeVos Yonke. 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We'll visit with Kirby Wagner, Director of Government Relations for the cooperative. Congratulations and welcome to the show.
2: Hey, thanks, DeVos. Appreciate it. Yeah, it's been a fun 24 days on the job, but, you know, 6 years with the cooperative, it's all been fun.
25: I didn't want to say that sounds weird. It's not weird, but does it seem weird when you tell people that's what your title is?
2: You know, it does. We've operated and GrowMark's operated under a structure for, you know, at least 17 years under the great Chuck Spencer. It's been a wonderful time working with him. And as he rode off into the sunset, we're fortunate our team has been set up to support our farmer owners and continue on with the positive work that was laid by those before us.
25: All right. Very good. Well, okay, so here's one thing that gets thrown at you that you're like, okay, is this my deal or whose deal or what's the deal? You know, especially for a cooperative that's involved in fuel, talk about the possibility of an export ban. You know,
2: yeah.
25: How serious do you think these talks are? And, you know, do you have a say in or try to have an influence on one way or another?
2: Well, we're definitely trying to have an influence, right? You know, it looks like they're considering a 90-day ban on the exports. It's definitely something where I feel like our voice is being heard. We're working through trade associations and with some of our competitors or partners to see what that looks like. You know, I think there's some basic analysis that has come out that may not lead to an immediate impact at the pump, especially for the Midwest. So we're trying to weigh in and say, what makes the immediate impact? What makes a long-term impact? And what's really going to be beneficial for the farm gate? You know, harvest is underway. Diesel's moving. And diesel continues to move as we get kind of back into that winter driving season. And so I feel like we're being heard. We'll see what an impact it makes if it actually comes about. It seems like there's some serious conversations. I think right now there's one person who's kind of working on that decision, and I think he knows what he's going to do at some point. But at least there is a voice that can be heard, or at least some advice that's being taken. So we'll kind of see what the end result of that is. But I think there's a lot of things that are being attempted with what things are looking at right now.
25: Just about everything at that level, you know, you think about legislation, you think about, you know, different items or different proclamations or what have you, and you say, okay, so on the surface, here's the intended consequence. But what other consequence or how many other consequences, intended or unintended, might there be? You know, I feel like you would that goes for just about anything that would take place somewhere in the Beltway.
2: Yeah, you know, it's a long-term supply situation, right? Traditionally, there are some requests for hours of service waivers that come up for energy products right about that Christmas time. If you'll remember last year, there was a propane shortage, an issue with some pipes, and there was a waiver for the hours of service over propane last year, right? We're looking at, you know, our system is in charge of preparing our farmers and our members for what's to come through the harvest season, and we're prepared for that. And our folks have done a really, really good job with it. Long term, some of those consequences do get into supply, right? Is how are the refiners going to react to that when there is a business model that is set up that they operate on? And so those long-term questions that those refiners will have to answer as it relates to spread, as it relates to everything else, is one thing. I think in addition, people need to consider the length of time, right? Is a waiver does help immediately in some cases, right? With an hours of service waiver, you can go out and you can haul a lot more, right? Drivers can increase their amount of hauls. With a delay on exports, it's usually a little bit slower of a process, right? You'll see an immediate change, but not, you know, not that substantial. I think that long term, you really got to weigh those out when you're kind of making those decisions. So I think the long term impact on what this waiver, this blockade of exports would do, is really going to make folks really consider what their supply agreements are and what supply looks like moving forward into kind of that December, January, February timeframe, and even as we gear up for harvest. So there are some long-term impacts that really our system has to think about and is trying to be proactive about.
25: Okay, thinking about also DC, like if we were having a meeting and someone said, "Is there any unfinished business?" You'd be like, "Well, where do you want to start?" And the amount of time, with the number of items and the amount of time, you know, what and how much do you think we can get done, say, in a couple of months from now?
2: I think that remains to be seen. There are a lot of things on the docket. We have gone away, it seems, from a structured, scheduled bill approach, right? I think we'll see what the Water Resources Development Act becomes. That's on a cycle that would, you know, project that it gets done this year. And generally, I believe that they have completed that in about December for, you know, the next year's implementation. So WRDA might be on track, but you're also looking at a surface transportation bill that gets done every 5 years. And what does that look like? That talks about everything from roads, bridges, program funding, even port funding comes out of that one. So that's on the docket. You've got the farm bill on the docket. And I think I wouldn't want to make too big of a prediction because there's a lot that's going to happen over the next 2 months. And I think it's really going to change the tone of what's going on in DC. I know that there's proactive discussions. I know that there's ag groups that are coming to Washington and having those discussions. But our message needs to be that we've got to get back to some of that structured, scheduled programming as it relates to legislative language so that there's predictability, not only for agribusiness, but for farmers as well.
25: Man, surface transportation. And probably like some of the farm legislation, like how much is going to get piled or down? You know, I assume so much time is what gets put on that pile.
2: I think it's gonna, again, that remains to be seen, but it's a great question, right? Is because there's a ton of things that go into both of those initiatives. There were early discussions about variances on truck weights. There were early discussions about some increased port infrastructure funding. It's gonna really depend on where the powers that be kind of decide they want to land the plane. Do they want a comprehensive plan that really makes some fundamental changes and some really like innovative options for growers and for businesses and for everybody who benefits from that bill? Or are they going to strip a lot out and just get something passed so that we can kick the can down the road and make sure that we're having some discussions further on? Either option has some benefits, right? If you can continue on with a lot of those program funding, folks can still go and apply for infrastructure grants. They can still get some small updates to things like the seasonal CDL for agriculture. Some of those things that likely won't get stripped out in a smaller version of that bill could be interesting and could be beneficial. But I think overall, if you're sitting there looking at your district, it's a, you know, you want to see comprehensive reform or upgrades to those bills.
25: Already out of time. Thank you very much. Appreciate it.
2: Hey, appreciate your time, DeLoss. Talk to you soon.
25: Kirby Wagner, Growmark Government Relations on RFP Profit Watch.
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25: 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We're proud to be able to provide a service for stations all over the state that touch farmers at a very direct level.
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25: Welcome back to RFT Profit Watch. I'm DeLoss Yonke, Rich Nelson at Allendale. All right, related to the Trump Z Summit taking place this week, you know, do we expect a lot of deals out of this? And even if we do have deals, will the market say, oh, we already figured that was going to happen? You know, do you see a market mover out of it?
13: I do in some respects. I do actually give a good strong credence to the idea they probably will be buying, fulfilling that unofficial second trade deal. And of course, for us on the grain side, that will likely include sorghum, maybe a little corn, maybe a little wheat. I think the big question mark for us, which we're not high confidence on yet, is really a question about that soybean import tariff that China has on us with that special 10% tariff. So I think in my point of view, that's really the main question here for us.
25: Boy, this week, Monday, we've started so well. Corn, we've given it back. Soybeans, we've given quite a bit back. December corn could be the lowest close since August 25, so in a month's time. Any significance to that? Do you feel like we could slip off of 5.25?
13: You know, I think it's a good possibility. At this point in time, we're going to respect the fact that now, in my point of view, corn is different than soybeans, and it's also different than wheat. Corn has a balance sheet which really actually suggests higher prices from here. So I think on this point in time, we can argue maybe a light break of some sort if the trade is disappointed with actions out with this China trade deal here today. But I would suggest maybe some stability there. The question mark in my point of view is still with actually soybeans. I would give a larger potential chance of lightly lower trade in the next couple of weeks on that end rather than corn.
25: Okay, when you say possibly higher from here, does that mean like March?
14: or you know when that might happen. And I imagine some folks are going to hold out a little bit because they're disappointed in how much they already sold in the fours earlier this year.
13: Sure, right. And actually, for timing, I don't see a lot of downside time left in the year myself. Keep in mind, our questions on the corn side also coincide with this question with Brazil's crop, with them using 8 to 15% lower fertilizer. As we go into Q4 and really turn into that December timeframe as well, December, January, we'll have a serious discussion about Argentina, whether they're getting the story with El Nino rains, which are usually normal, actually above normal or much above normal. So I think that's a serious question for us. So I don't see a lot of downside, in my opinion, in that later Q4 into Q1 timeframe. In my opinion, the real question about downside is really in the next 3 or 4 weeks, if there is going to be much.
14: Okay, what did Rich say? Because he did not say it was going to a certain price. You know, the difference between price prediction and risk management. So anticipating some strength in the market, but also, you know, managing expectations, do you think?
13: I think so. You know, on the corn side, if you're going to be looking at some type of discussion about downside pricing, we, of course, have a very well-known gap. We're all looking at roughly about 509 on that December contract. That might be a decent point. For soybeans, that balance sheet, if you're talking about downside, it would allow prices down to about 12 and a quarter if we do see some disappointment with this China trade discussion. I think especially on the soybeans, I don't think we'll get down to that 12 and a quarter if we do have some disappointment, perhaps maybe down to about 1260, 1265. And we're all, of course, watching some very well-known gaps on the charts at lightly lower prices as well. So that's a big question for us. Keep in mind another issue lined up directly. In fact, next week we'll have the quarterly grain stocks, and our estimates released here this morning do suggest a tightening old crop story. So keep in mind, as we get this question about new crop yields and all these new crop questions, we're still going to be looking at another tightening of the old crop balance sheet.
14: Like, I feel like $1.5 billion might be an important number there, maybe even less than that.
13: It sure will be. So on the old crop side, USDA was over $1.9 billion. We have about a 30 to 38 million bushel drop for the old crop numbers, and that automatically brings the old crop or the new crop corn to now below 1.5.5. So our discussion about maybe this 550, 560 pricing on December corn, I think that's a clear discussion, even without having some yield concerns with South American crops. So I think on the corn side, there's a strong argument for much higher prices later on at the end of the year. For soybean, this will be a big question. You can argue the balance sheet allows maybe a little bit lower prices, but keep in mind for soybeans also, we'll have that question with Southeast Asian dryness with El Nino, perhaps getting a little more trade focus back on that oil story, which right now has kind of been set aside in recent weeks.
14: We're talking before the hog inventory report. Just thinking about how these cattle and feed reports always say lowest placements or lowest marketings or somewhere close to lowest. Do you think feed and residual might get adjusted, or if it does get moved, they move three other numbers and it comes out even?
13: So on our numbers, we do have for the old crop side, we do have a lower production. So we do suggest USDA will lightly lower that 2025 harvested crop. We do expect a portion of that to be offset with the feed residual question. You know, on the new crop side, I think the feed residual story USDA has laid out, I think that's really, really solid. The big question for me on the new crop side is actually with export sales. For right now, USDA's got a very aggressive hope in there, and we do think there's a chance of getting that filled, but for right now, these export sales are not quite hitting the mark for USDA's new crop corn export.
14: Always appreciate it, Rich. Thank you very much.
13: Sounds great. Hey, thank you.
14: Rich Nelson, Allendale on RFB Profit Watch.
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16: Agribusiness Today on the air. Here we are this Thursday afternoon, just before 2:30. Comfortable. Not great looking. I told you the last couple days it's just going to be cloudy here this week. Little relief from those temperatures. Wouldn't mind some sunshine, though, right? But we're not going to see broad swaths of the sun. Is it an appropriate descriptor of sunshine? A swath of sunshine? So we're not going to see, it's not going to be particularly super sunny the next couple of days. We're going to maybe get into a little bit more sun than clouds, perhaps by Saturday. Finally looking more sunny overall by the time we get into Monday, Tuesday, maybe Wednesday. But that's also when we could start to develop a little bit better of a chance of a couple little passing rain showers into this forecast. And just as we were starting to tell you yesterday that it looked like we were going to trend off pretty dry, now some indications are, depending on what happens to this tropical storm hurricane, Polo, out in the Pacific, depending on where that eventually kind of winds up, might be a driver of quite a bit of precipitation through parts of the Southwest and maybe even starts to extend here into central Illinois. That'll kind of be a wait and see. We obviously understand when tropical storms and hurricanes roll through the Gulf Coast, they can absolutely impact us here about, hundreds of miles north, still with rain bands and precipitation. But what about thousands of miles off to our west? Still going to be something we're going to watch, too, because it could be following a trough that might develop now in the atmosphere that's going to dig a little bit more rain back up across our area here. So a few things to watch out. We'll kind of keep you updated, but largely the broader sense, the forecast really hasn't deviated much over the last couple of days. What we're looking at is consistently seasonal to slightly seasonal, cooler than seasonal temperatures. More clouds than sun, and overall a very fall-like stretch for us. We don't have a lot of movement in this forecast. They're still seeing some rain in places where they need it. They've gotten too much rain in places out in New Mexico, but finally maybe some rain for parts of Oklahoma, parts of the panhandle of Texas, maybe even into a little bit of the Midwest Great Plains region. We're going to be sucked in under this area of high pressure where not much has gone on, not much will go on, kind of a period of stasis here across the Midwest. So we'll watch all those storm systems a little bit off into that Four Corners Panhandle region and then start to see if they can develop and shove their way into our neighborhood by the time we get to, say, Saturday, Sunday. It doesn't look particularly good at that just yet. What we're seeing is the opportunity maybe some more showers to be around here by about Tuesday. So that high pressure has kind of settled everything down. Maybe then, by the end of the week, early next week, the trough kind of really starts to develop. And we could see then that low pressure system, which will be the remnants of Polo, perhaps across kind of the Baja California and move into Mexico and then head its way up into the continental U.S. That, if it accompanies that trough that's going to push maybe some more of the storm activity across the central U.S., it might give us a healthy dose of rain. We're thinking Tuesday might be a little early around here to start thinking widespread showers. Wednesday could be more in line about when we could see showers, maybe even a rumble of thunder or a little bit of a storm activity. That would be midweek. That's driven, again, by this frontal system that would eventually move through here by then. That low then lifts off up to our north and could otherwise kind of leave us in a place of a little bit of just here and there when it comes to, will we have just cloudy conditions? Will we produce some showers? Will we still kind of be on the precipitation side of all of that? it's still a ways away, and there's a lot to do with trying to figure out how that works, how deep that trough goes, where it pushes perhaps the remnants of that storm in the Pacific as it kind of crosses here into North America. And we'll look at exactly how that will impact us around here. For now, that's a long way away. So what we tell you in the short run is days like today, just count on a handful of these for sure until we get into the weekend.
17: That storm looks serious.
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16: Agribusiness Today continues. 70 under cloudy skies out there. Typically 78 and 52. Saw 94 this date, 2017, 33, 1989.

0: 72, cloudy, maybe a sprinkle off and on. 58 for you Friday night. Saturday, 71. Sunday, 73. Monday, more clouds than sun, 75. Tuesday, Wednesday, mid-70s with maybe a growing chance of showers in the forecast for us by midweek. Mostly dry around here through the weekend, though, for sure. Markets, day of not a lot of much on the corn side and on the bean side. Next 7 days, maybe a little bit wet in places. What will that do to harvest? What will the trade think of that? Export information out this morning showed 838,000 metric tons of corn sales weekending September 17 on the low side of all of the guesses. U.S.-China talking today. Nothing released. No trade-related news just yet. Secretary Bessent has said this week the two countries are going to extend the trade truce 2 months for whatever that really means. It spills over on the soybean side as well. USDA private export sale, 120,000 metric tons of soybeans to China, 26-27. Probably appropriately timed. Meal sales of otherwise holding in there. Market front. December corn down 1.5 to 527.5. March is down 2, 541.5. November beans down 0.5, 1317.5. January beans down 1.75, 1332. October live cattle down $1.85, 219.07. Feeder cattle up $1.10, 337.62. Lean hogs down 67 cents, 79.20. Dow Jones for you, down about 100 and some points, 51,369. S&P's relatively unchanged, 7,700. NASDAQ down 7 points at a 26,927. Otherwise, not much. Bitcoin steady at about 84K. Gold down. Silver's down 1%. Oil today, yep, back higher. It is off session highs, but it is still moved up 3%. WTI is 95.29 and world crude is 107.38. 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
0: Headlines being brought to you by Farm Credit Illinois, the farmer-owned cooperative with a single purpose in mind, the financial credit insurance needs of farmers and agribusiness. Short U.S.-China trade extension keeps those ag markets wanting for more. Market analyst Randy Martinson says, slightly disappointed that the U.S. and China have extended that Busan agreement through January 2027 only, hoping for a longer extension, more security, more time on where the trade is going to take place. Martinson says, though, if it means the U.S. talks will continue, then that's pretty good. The Busan agreement was reached between the U.S. and China last October to de-escalate tariffs, postponing new tariff hikes for a year, reducing some. It's also where China made its commitment to purchase 12 million metric tons of U.S. soybeans. still an interest in learning all about those $17 billion in purchase commitments.

0: shipments of other ag products, though, set earlier this year. What's it going to be? It's going to be non-soybeans, going to be corn, wheat, sorghum, lumber, other stuff. China has been in the market for U.S. soybeans in recent weeks. Another demand source is strengthened basis in places. Around 60% of the soybeans raised, of course, awful lot of them, 50% even in a lot of places, rather, go to the export markets. University of Kentucky ag economist Kenny Burdine says all eyes will be on placements, especially after last month's surprise in the cattle marketplace. Not going to be enough cattle imports through Mexico to really show up and move the needle in that August number. Says he's interested to see if July placements were an anomaly, going to see another large decrease. Even most interested in looking at that report here overall. Owner of the Joplin Regional Stockyards in Missouri, one of the largest sale barns in the country, says he expects another big drop in placements. Didn't place many cattle in August. What we did was all video cattle. Would have been hardly anything going anywhere. Ag economist says widespread USDA farm program payments are expected for crop farmers beginning next month. That's Dave Widmar, Ag Economic Insights. Says farmers are going to receive the higher payment from either ag risk or price loss. In some cases, you might get a soybean ARC payment, then get a switch over, get a PLC payment for another crop. Widmar says USDA will automatically make that determination. Where yields were weak, he says ARC payments could be substantial, including parts of Illinois. President says he's thinking about a ban on diesel exports. Ag economists say keeping more fuel in the U.S. won't necessarily translate to lower prices. USDA's chief economist told the Ag Outlook Forum that export bans are difficult to enforce. Fuel producers could reduce output if they can't profit from exports. The economic effect could be large. Probably wouldn't know the full size of it until we're on the other side of it. Seth Meyer over at Mizzou says he's more concerned about the precedent it would set because export controls aren't typically how the U.S. handles commodity markets. Someone asked me if we should impose wheat export controls when Russia invaded Ukraine. Absolutely not. So I think it's the point here is what this behavior is, how does it become more appealing, but it is fraught with all sorts of lingering effects. And the Trump administration says they're considering whether or not to restrict those diesel exports to ease prices. $6.53 and better for a gallon of diesel across a good chunk of the U.S. Those are your Ag Headlines, as always, brought to you by Farm Credit Illinois.
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0: 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The director of the University of Missouri's Food and Ag Policy Research Institute says farmers are expected to receive some pretty sizable farm program payments from USDA this fall. Seth Meyer says the timing of it all will come out here. Payments right now, though, are being based under some of the past underperforming of commodity prices.
4: I think you do see, we can get into the timing of all this, but you've got payments that are based upon kind of that bottom of crop prices that we were talking about and at higher reference prices. So these payments are likely to be pretty sizable when they go out in October. And again, I think that this is one of this will moderate what were pretty bad times in 25, 26, right? So that's really what these payments are tied to, is the previous marketing year that just concluded. That's what those payments are tied to. And so, you know, I think that it helps smooth things out for what was a pretty poor year on the crop side in 25, 26 in terms of margins. The increasing reference prices, you know, you talk about the reference prices had not been changed for a while. They in some ways are to reflect costs of, you know, below cost of production, but tied to what it costs to make a crop. And so they reflect to some extent those increases in input costs over time. So I think that these are important elements of the safety net, which helps smooth things out for producers. Doesn't guarantee you a profit, but it keeps single individual events from really hampering agricultural production significantly.
0: Another element of the better payments are higher reference prices included in the One Big Beautiful Bill Act. The latest market baseline from FAPRI has price projections, but not the actual payment amounts. Meyer says the payments haven't been determined just yet, and for the 2025 crop year, he says farmers will get the higher of the ag risk coverage or price loss coverage program.
4: It's been interesting. So when you get the higher of, but then we are behind for election for ARC and PLC for producers. You know, we're already past what would have been the normal deadline for elections for 26, 27. Producers should have had the opportunity to elect. You know, we also had the 30 million acres of base that should be also wrapped up into this process as well too for the next year. But we haven't seen sign up issued for elections and sign up issued for by USDA. And eventually you get to the point where farmers should know which of the two is better for them. So it becomes a de facto higher of here after a bit. Right? So you got the legislation specifically said higher of for 25, 26. And now we get to 26, 27. And if enough time has passed, you should be able to determine, at least to some extent, which of those is better for you. So it becomes a de facto higher of, even though it won't be legislated that way. Farmers need to take a look because they'll have information when eventual signup comes to figure out which one of those two they want. So it legislatively, they got the higher of, and for 25-26, which is the payment they'll get in October.
0: Seth says the 26-27 signup hasn't occurred, and the adjustment to base acres is also important. Additional details on farm income and government costs are expected to be released later on this month.
4: And so the deadline for base acre changes has occurred. And so you would think that signup would be pending, but the closer the farther you get in time, the easier it should be to pick which one of those two is the higher paying. Early on, if they're close, you may not know. However, the more time that passes, the more certain you are. It's like, who's going to win the football game? It's a lot more uncertain when the game starts than it is in the fourth quarter. It becomes a lot more certain. And so we're getting to the point where producers, we're going to be late enough for sign up that producers will be able to evaluate better about which one of these two will pay more.
0: Program payments expanding again probably fall of 2027 when those payments on up to 30 million additional base acres begin. This fall, though, he says otherwise should be a pretty good one for farmers.
4: So this fall, so these October payments will be quite large, you know, and you can see that in, we'll put out our own government cost estimates here that supplements the report that you've just seen. So the expectation is that there will be quite large payments. Okay. Now, the next payment after that, you will also get the additional base acres, but commodity prices will have improved. So, you know, this might be a year where you get quite large payments, and it will be for across the board to some extent, right? Clearly, you'll have corn payments, which are significant, and cotton payments, which are large as well, too. But it'll be across the board. And the payments are supposed to kind of reflect the economic conditions. And I can't really come up with a crop that had great economic conditions for the 25-26 crop to some extent, right? And so that's part of the story.
0: Seth says the safety net should be a price buffer for farms, and this recent rebound in price has done its share in helping.
4: The design of the safety net is supposed to be, hey, it buffers those big price declines. And so to that extent, I think it helps. I do think that the rebound more recently in commodity prices is also a good thing. Again, we talked about how it doesn't all of a sudden make crops incredibly profitable, but they do help. And so I think that it's designed as a safety net. It's not designed as a profit maker. And so to the extent that it kind of buffers those poor crop prices in 25-26, that's what it's designed to do.
0: There's no farm bill in D.C. That's not great, but the One Big Beautiful Bill addressed many aspects of farm programs. And so while the farm bill still needs to get done, the urgency may not be there on some fronts.
4: I think the broader aspects of a farm bill, you know, we talked about reference prices. Those were in OBBBA, right? And so it's not as if you're waiting on the increase in the reference prices for the farm bill. Right? It's not to say there aren't important elements in the farm bill. You know, we've seen bits and pieces of things like E15 or, you know, other parts of policy that are either added or were not cleaned up or were not included in OBBBA. So I think there's obviously a lot of interest in getting across the finish line for a new farm bill, but some of the big pieces were in the previous legislation. So as we talk about, those reference prices were not part of a quote farm bill, but were part of OBBBA. So I think it's important. I think it's very important for some sectors. I think we covered a lot of ground in the previous legislation. So it's an interesting dynamic, which is what's the driving factor. It's both. You got some important elements in there, but you've also taken some important elements and settled them. And so what's the driver to get something across the finish line? So I think there's lots of people watching to see whether we get something finished or it's just an extension. And we'll see if there is enough momentum to get it all wrapped up. I'll be interested in this. Is it something where you have action after the elections, or is it something that just gets extended and we try to do some more work for the next year?
0: USDA has also taken a move to try to address data collection and its usage that it does. Of course, Seth comes from thinking about all that with the stance having worked inside of USDA as its chief economist.
4: You know, I used to run one of those two groups in lockup. And so, you know, folks talk a lot about NASS, and we were their first customer inside of lockup every month. You know, so I would see the NASS results at 6 a.m. in lockup, and then you'd have to build all your forecast out of that data that you just received from NASS. So I think that information is critically important. I think the overall... Let's separate this into some pieces. The overall effort to modernize and engage is important. It's incredibly important. You know, we've seen response rates fall. That's not the fault of the farmers, but we can't see it improve without them, right? So how do you get that? How do you do this? So I think that there is an aspect of modernization. There's an aspect of making the most out of what data you already have or how you already engage producers because they're busy folks. I think that there's aspects of cooperation within other parts of government where maybe you can pull resources in from some groups like NASA. And then Undersecretary Fordyce has talked about one farmer, one file. Is there opportunities for those types of systems where you can make it easier for farmers to engage, to respond, and to really maximize the value out of that engagement with farmers. Okay, so I like all of this aspect of modernization. The commercial folks are not waiting around. They're out there using data to forecast and using every bit they can. Okay, so that's one aspect of it. I absolutely think you got to be transparent. There's an opportunity to modernize. And then you have to think about what's your role at USDA? How often do you want to report? I've seen some talk about maybe we should report maybe the U.S. government should report more often. Maybe they should report, put out more satellite imagery based indices. I think there's a general understanding that you want to run any new system in parallel with your old system so you understand what it's doing. This is maybe more than you want to know, but some people may say, maybe we should report weekly. Like, well, wait a minute. Think about what is the purpose of doing this? What is the purpose of these reports? And the fundamental purpose of these reports is to provide information symmetry into the market. You don't want some folks to have all the information and the farmers to have none or limited or only what they can see out of their window, right? Or what they see when they're driving across. So the whole purpose of this is information symmetry. When you drop it into the market, what you want is you want to create some information symmetry. Do you really have, should you be trying to do this every week, every other week? Probably not, but when you do it, you want it to be good, solid information that informs the market and says, okay, we're taking this trip throughout the growing season. Where exactly are we? Oh, here's the marker on the road. Here's where we are in the marketplace. And you don't have to do that. That isn't, more often is not necessarily necessary or better, but when you do it, it should be good so that you are offering information to the market and providing information symmetry. You don't have the big commercials that know everything and the farmers who know nothing. That's the purpose. So it has to be at the right frequency, and maybe that's monthly, and it has to be very good, which is why they're working on modernization and improvement of the data systems.
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0: That's all for today. Thank you for being alongside us here on the Agribusiness Hour. One more day this week, another day that's going to look a lot like a couple of other days weather-wise when we are all said and done. Appreciate you being alongside. Don't go anywhere. Live and Local stays in just after the top of the hour. We've got Patrick Finkston and PM Springfield.
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9: ABC News, I'm Michelle Franzen. Oil and fuel prices continue to go up as the U.S. war with Iran and blockade in the Strait of Hormuz chokes off shipping. Iranian-backed Houthis in Yemen, though, taking control of another key waterway. ABC's Ian Pannell explains.
10: On the other side of the Arabian Peninsula from the Strait of Hormuz, where so much shipping has already been disrupted by the U.S.-Israeli war with Iran, is the Bab el-Mandeb Strait. 15% of all global maritime trade passes through the Red Sea. Around 7% of the world's oil output, heads south through this critical waterway.
9: Preps are underway along the East Coast as a nor'easter develops off the Carolina coast. It's taking aim at coastal areas all the way up to New England this weekend. Starbucks says it's planning to shutter 250 store locations in the U.S. later this week. It marks the second biggest wave of closures in the past 2 years. The announcement to employees saying locations chosen were underperforming. This is ABC News. California Supreme Court says a high-profile county sheriff who ran for governor as a Republican must return 500,000 ballots that his office seized as part of a voter fraud investigation.
11: Riverside County Sheriff Chad Bianco is being ordered to return 500,000 ballots. He argued his office seized them with search warrants to investigate allegations of fraud in last year's special election on redistricting. Claims were made the vote count was off by almost 46,000 votes, a claim that was refuted by election officials but also would not have changed the outcome of the election in Riverside County. At the time, Bianco was running for governor. The seven justices now ordering Bianco stop investigating the special election because he broke the law in doing so, that he not handle ballots, and he must return all of the ballots. Alex Stone, ABC News.
9: Windy, rainy weather changing the start times for the Cubs-Red Sox games in Boston this week. ABC News meteorologists say that the timing of the weekend nor'easter that's developing is still taking place. Michelle Franz in ABC News.
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0: Good afternoon. I'm Steve Bridge with news. Mail-in ballots being sent today. Voting officials recommend sending ballots by October 27th. Drop boxes are available 24/7 on the south side of the Saman County Complex and at the County Juvenile Facility and Regional Office of Education on Dirksen Parkway. 6 people treated for injuries after 2 semi-tractor trailers and a pair of passenger vehicles crashed into Interstate 72. On Wednesday afternoon, crash was in eastern Sangamon County. State police say that crash occurred after 4 west of the Buffalo Mechanicsburg exit. Westbound lanes of I-72 were briefly closed. Springfield police added 12 officers to the force with a swearing-in ceremony on Wednesday afternoon. Department says 11 of those officers graduated in August from the Macon County Law Enforcement Training Center. One officer was a lateral hire from another department. Those are your headlines. For more news, visit WMAY.com.

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7: Here's your News Channel 20 Storm Team forecast with meteorologist Cheryl Lemke.
8: Perfect weather for a pumpkin spice latte as cool fall temperatures continue across central Illinois. Tonight, definitely have your favorite sweater or sweatshirt on hand as temperatures drop to around 60 under mostly cloudy skies. For Friday, partly to mostly cloudy with a few peaks of sunshine, along with more cool weather with highs topping out near 72. And for the weekend, it's rinse and repeat with a mix of sun and clouds, but favoring more clouds than anything else, with highs on Saturday and Sunday in the low to mid 70s. With your News Channel 20 Storm Team forecast, I'm Chief Meteorologist Cheryl Lemke.
7: 70 at overcast here in the capital city. Light winds about 7 miles an hour from the east. Just a little breeze. Pretty decent day for a fall afternoon at 3:07 on 97.7 and 970 WMAY Springfield's News and Talk.
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11: 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With candid commentary and no-holds-barred analysis of today's news. 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

0: It's Thursday afternoon in the capital city on 97.7 and 970 WMAY, Springfield's News and Talk. Good afternoon, I'm Patrick Fingston. Hey, how are you? Glad to have you with us. Lovely fall day. Gonna probably stick around that 70, low 70s highs for the remainder of the weekend. Tomorrow's high 72. It'll be the best weather we've seen for high school football all season. Back up into the mid and upper 70s early next week. I think 78 on Tuesday. So we'll still feel a little more warmth before the fall fully takes hold, but it is not so bad at this point. The Golf President's Cup is underway today up in the Chicago suburbs. You know, they have a worldwide tournament every year. The Ryder Cup 1 year, President's Cup, which is U.S. versus the internationals. Basically everybody but Europe the next year. So this year it's up at Medina, brand new Medina Country Club in the western suburbs. You got 5 4-ball matches, which is essentially best ball. Everybody plays their own ball. Best score wins. You have 5 matches on the course. Nobody's won anything yet. The Americans are up in 2. Internationals are up in 2, and the first match of the day, which is on the 12th, I believe, through 12, so they're on the 13th now, are tied. So pretty even so far. Keep an eye on it. I've got it on a spare screen here. Because I'd rather be there than here. Wait, what? Did I say that out loud? Coming up on the show today, U.S. Senate candidate Don Tracy from Springfield. We sat down yesterday. I'll have it's from my podcast for the newsletter. So we have the audio from that. We'll play that after the news at 4. I've got some thoughts on what he had to say, and I'm sure you will too. And then after the news at 5, Katia Goba, a reporter for the Washington Sun, which is the rebranded Notice thing. The strange naming that things are taken on in D.C. But Washington Sun, certainly better than Notice or whatever the hell they were calling it before that. She's previously Washington Post and Semaphore. She kind of covers that intersection of the White House and Congress. So we'll chat with her after the news at 5. All that and more coming up. First, though, your Thursday headlines. Chinese President Xi Jinping announced at the White House today he was gifting the U.S. with 2 giant pandas and invitations for 100,000 U.S. students to study in China. The Atlanta venue, the Zoo Atlanta, will get 2 pandas named Ping Ping and Fu Shuang. They've not had pandas among its animals since 2024 when a previous deal with Beijing expired. The Panda Diplomacy Project originally began in the 50s and has been extended periodically to allow pandas to remain in the U.S. They did post pictures of the pandas on Twitter. Fu Shuang's pretty cute. Just saying. Xi also announced today that over 100,000 young American students would be invited to study in China over the next 5 years. He added separately, the hope of a Chinese-U.S. relationship lies in our people, and its future lies with the young. The gifts come as Xi and Trump undertake the second day of a Chinese leader elaborate state visit to Washington. In a rare move, the president and first lady greeted Xi and his wife on the tarmac at Joint Base Andrews last night and hosted him for an arrival ceremony on the South Lawn and a military review in the Rose Garden. The Trumps will also host Xi and his wife, along with the Chinese delegation, for a three-course state dinner at the White House this evening. Senate this afternoon defeated a House-passed resolution directing President Trump to withdraw U.S. troops from the conflict with Iran, despite growing dissatisfaction among Republican senators over Trump's handling of the war. Four Republicans joined nearly the entire Senate Democratic caucus in the War Powers resolution, which the House passed in July. But the latest measure, a concurrent resolution, failed on a 49-50 vote. Centrist Senator John Fetterman of Pennsylvania, an ardent supporter of Israel, was the only Democrat to vote against it. It passed the House in a 214-208 vote 2 months ago when four Republican lawmakers voted for it. Senator Tom Tillis of North Carolina today voted for the War Powers resolution for the first time, joining Republican Senators Susan Collins, Lisa Murkowski, and Rand Paul, who have voted for previous resolutions directing Trump to end the war. Tillis said the conflict has dragged on for too long without congressional authorization and argued it has become a serious political liability for Republican candidates because of its impact on gas, diesel, and fertilizer prices. He added there's been a consistently downward trending negative reaction from the public since the war began. Polls show support for the war dropping among Republicans. A CNN poll this month found that support among self-identified Republicans has dropped by more than 10 percentage points since March. Senator Bill Cassidy of Louisiana, who appeared undecided earlier in the day, cast a key vote against the resolution, sending it to defeat. Trump basically ended Cassidy's career in the primary earlier this year. He rejected the notion that said he was worked over by Senate Majority Leader John Thune to vote against the measure, telling reporters any speculation that his leaders were pressuring him was nonsense. Reporters from CNN, MS Now, the former MSNBC, and Politico were readmitted to the White House for the first time since Friday today, hours after a judge ordered the Trump administration to immediately reinstate their credentials. The reinstatement should mark the end of a broader press boycott that left the American public without key visual coverage of President Trump over the past few days. As of noon central, it was unclear whether the television pool cameras would be in place to cover the president's meeting with Chinese President Xi. I have not seen video of it, so I don't know if the pool was back for that or not. The major networks in the rotating television pool were still waiting on confirmation from the White House that CNN would be allowed to manage those duties. CNN, MS Now, and Politico Monday filed a First Amendment lawsuit against the White House, arguing the president and administration violated their rights by blocking their access to the White House over the weekend. Outlets that weren't banned stood in solidarity with their peers and vowed to suspend video and photo distribution until the other network's access was reinstated. The judge overseeing the hearing, Trump appointee Timothy J. Kennedy, ruled early today that the administration had likely violated the outlet's Fifth Amendment rights and First Amendment rights and granted a temporary restraining order mandating their access be restored for 14 days. In his ruling, Kelly said the plaintiffs had shown a likelihood of success, at least on their Fifth Amendment procedural due process claim. Reporters from the outlets were still denied access to the White House earlier in the day, despite the court order. CNN, MS Now, and Politico subsequently requested an immediate hearing, noting the urgency given the Chinese president's visit to the White House. The White House responded, saying the administration was notified of the order to restore the credentials around 7 a.m. Eastern and began that process around 7:30 Eastern. It said confiscated badges were available for reporters to pick up around 10 a.m. Eastern. So they were later admitted into the building. An executive with the Springfield Urban League has been selected as the first executive director of the Sangamon County Mental Health Board. Dr. Tatiana Gardner was formally appointed during the board's meeting yesterday. Gardner is currently director of health initiatives for the Springfield Urban League, overseeing a variety of community health programs and grant-based initiatives. She was chosen from a pool of 11 applicants. She begins their new job on October 11th. And early voting and vote by mail for the November 3rd general election begins today. In-person voting hours are from 8 a.m. to 4:30 p.m. weekdays at the first floor of the Sangamon County Complex on 9th Street in Springfield through October 23rd. Additional voting hours on the county website and WMAY.com. Office will be open on Columbus Day, Saturdays, October 10th and 17th, October 24th and October 31st, Sunday, October 25th and November 1st. And we'll have extended hours the week before the election. County also suggesting that mail-in ballots be sent by October 27th. Drop boxes are available 24/7 on the south side of the Sangamon County Complex and at the County Juvenile Facility and Regional Office of Education on Dirksen Parkway. That's what's happening around the country and around our neck of the woods this afternoon. Here's what's on my mind. That Democrats might finally be coming around to having some sort of message that works against Republicans in November. And it starts with just how ineffective the Republican Congress has been. You'll notice, you may have heard, that the House Speaker Mike Johnson tucked tail and ran back to Louisiana after canceling the final 2 weeks of the pre-midterm election session. And then late last week, he abruptly canceled the final couple of days of legislative business, sending members home early to campaign. Senate is still in through next week. And then they're gone through the election. The easy explanation here for the House running away is that they're probably going to lose the House in November. Polls are making it pretty obvious. So they need all the time they can get to rally their base, to try and turn some things around in their districts, so that they can try to survive what is looking like it's going to be a wave election in November. But if you're Republicans, you don't have a lot to run on at this point. They have fewer accomplishments to justify to voters to say, hey, send us back in power. And that probably wouldn't have helped if they continued to fall on their faces if they stayed in session for two more weeks. I mean, it's difficult to gin up major campaign issues to run on when polling shows that the party controlling both branches is underwater on most issues, from affordability and the Iran war to corruption and AI. The fallback position seems to be, when in doubt, punt and run for home. I mean, the only major bill the House dealt with last week was when they agreed to Senate amendments on the House passed Lindsey Graham Russian and Iran Sanctions Act, which the president signed last week. Earlier this month, Al Green, the Democrat from Texas, who's a piece of work, called up another of his joint resolutions to impeach President Trump. The House tabled the resolution because, of course, Republicans don't want to take that vote. And the other thing that got called up last week was the War Powers Resolution, introduced by Representative Seth Moulton of Massachusetts. Republicans tried to kill it, but were unable, so, and got enough Republicans to cross over and approved it by a 220 to 204 vote with 7 Republicans voting for it. Greatest number of Republicans that's voted for any of these things yet. And the final turn of the screw last week was when Congressman Tom Massey of Kentucky announced he was going to try and force a vote on an impeachment resolution of Pete Hegseth. I assume Pete Hegseth Hare, too, the Secretary of Defense for high crimes and misdemeanors. Speaker Johnson called it a stunt, but announced formally that under the rules, such an impeachment resolution must be considered within 2 legislative days unless offered by the majority or minority leaders. So rather than sticking around and forcing members to vote for it, and one, embarrass themselves by pledging their fealty to Trump for his failing Iran war, they postponed consideration and took off. House Democrats are quick to pounce on that, by the way, charging Republicans with absenteeism and presiding over a do-nothing Congress. When our gas prices are through the roof, thanks to the Iran war, when grocery prices are through the roof, thanks to high inflation and tariffs, and the president's waging an unpopular war with Iran. But the charge of the do-nothing Congress cuts both ways, though. Because most polls show public disapproval of Congress as they assign blame for the failures of both parties. And for the minority party, for Democrats right now, it's tough to convert its professed governing policy ambitions to say, here's what we're going to do, which, by the way, they still haven't told us what they're going to do. There's no contract with America for the House Democrats right now. So they have to somehow find a way to sell the public on what their practical solutions are actually going to be, because the party seems completely stuck in a cloud of aspirations and a party message of nothing more than we hate Trump. And that might help you win an election in a wave year. That might be enough to win the House this year. But that's not enough to govern. That's not enough to keep the House past 2 years from now. Which is why I'm not quite sure that this is going to be the wave that people think it is. I think it's going to be bad for Republicans, but I don't know that it's going to be like a 2018 wave. More coming up, 97.7 and 970 WMAY, Springfield's News and Talk.
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0: Number one player in the world, Scottie Scheffler, is losing his first round. Imagine the President's Cup. He and Sam Burns playing against Minwoo Lee and Sung J.M. And they're losing on the 14th hole. Come on! 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
10: Good afternoon, I'm Steve Ridge with news. Early voting, vote by mail for the November 3 general election is underway. In-person voting hours 8 to 4:30 weekdays on the first floor of the Sammy County Complex on 9th Street in Springfield through October 23rd, and mail-in ballots being sent today. Voting officials recommend sending ballots back by October 27th. Drop boxes are also available 24/7. An executive with the Springfield Urban League has been selected as the first executive director of the Sangamon County Mental Health Board. Dr. Tatiana Gardner was formally appointed during the board's meeting on Wednesday afternoon. She's currently the Director of Health Initiatives for the Springfield Urban League. Springfield Police added 12 officers to the force with a swearing-in ceremony this week. Department says 11 of the officers graduated in August from the Macon County Law Enforcement Training Center. One was a lateral hire from another department. All 12 officers go through additional department-specific training at the Springfield Police Academy before beginning field training with veteran officers. The final step towards Catholic sainthood for a Central Illinois native takes place today in St. Louis. The beautification ceremony for the Reverend Fulton Sheen. Sheen was born in El Paso, Illinois in 1895. He and his family then moved to Peoria when he was a child. Sheen hosted the Catholic Hour on radio and Life is Worth Living on TV. Pope praised Sheen during Wednesday's daily audience at the Vatican. For more news, visit WMAY.com.
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2: Perfect weather for a pumpkin spice latte as cool fall temperatures continue across central Illinois. Tonight, definitely have your favorite sweater or sweatshirt on hand as temperatures drop to around 60 under mostly cloudy skies. For Friday, partly to mostly cloudy with a few peaks of sunshine, along with more cool weather with highs topping out near 72. And for the weekend, it's rinse and repeat with a mix of sun and clouds, but favoring more clouds than anything else, with highs on Saturday and Sunday in the low to mid 70s. With your News Channel 20 Storm Team forecast, I'm Chief Meteorologist Cheryl Lemke.
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It's 340, 97.7, 970 WMAY, Springfield's News and Talk. After the news at 4, conversation we taped yesterday with Republican U.S. Senate candidate Don Tracy. We spoke to him yesterday, sat down with him for pretty good long conversation about things. And it's not, you know, it's not going to be like a normal phone conversation or studio thing. We taped it, you know, in person for the podcast that we do on the newsletter for video and stuff. So we pulled the audio from the video. So it sounded like a normal conversation between a couple of people. It would be interesting to see. I have a hard time believing at this point that Tracy's going to make it much of a race. And I've said before that I know Don Tracy and I personally love Don Tracy. I just don't think that he's run a particularly good campaign in a year where you would have to run a nearly perfect campaign as a Republican in Illinois to make the Senate race competitive, no matter how, I don't know how you want to say it, lack of depth you get from Stratton or lack of experience you get from Stratton. But

0: He certainly tried, and I would argue failed, to tie Stratton to the DSA movement. I know he likes to talk about socialism and crazy and those sort of things. Hasn't really stuck. I know that I would have approached it differently, but I don't work Republican campaigns anymore, so it doesn't matter what I think. So we'll talk to Don Tracy after the news at 4. We have an invitation out to Lieutenant Governor Stratton's campaign to do a sit down with us as well. I think we are. I just got an email from them during the break, so I think we're trying to lock that down. So we give everybody a fair shot around here because that's how we roll. All right. So the Trib had an editorial. Was this yesterday? I think it was yesterday. Yes, yesterday, that I found interesting. So I'm going to read a little bit to you, and I'm going to react a little bit to you. Why? Because it's my show, and I can. But it has to do with debates. As you likely know, Governor Pritzker has only agreed to one debate with Republican Darren Bailey, and Juliana Stratton, the lieutenant governor and Democratic nominee for U.S. Senate, has only agreed to one debate with Tracy, and they're not really even a debate. It's a quote-unquote forum at WTTW in Chicago, the Chicago Public Television Station. That if you ask Republicans, and I've had plenty tell me this, that they believe that Republicans aren't going to get a fair shake on Chicago Public TV. And listen, I've been on Chicago Tonight's Week in Review a few times. They're all perfectly lovely people. There are a few reporters there who are disturbingly biased. But then again, they allow someone like me, who's of the center-right persuasion, who's not particularly nice to either political party, to come in and talk. So, you know, I wouldn't say that they're only for lefty beliefs. Though for the couple of MAGAs that still listen to the show, they think I'm some, you know, Birkenstock-wearing, pot-smoking lib because I don't like Trump. I would argue that makes me more conservative. But listen, generally, especially for things like a U.S. Senate debate and a gubernatorial debate, I don't think that those are going to really move the needle in a statewide election unless something big happens. Right. We talked a little bit in 2022 about this when Darren Bailey was trailing badly and needed a huge moment in a debate to go viral because there just weren't simply going to be enough people watching a debate, even on a commercial TV station in Chicago. Like they both did a WGN debate 4 years ago. And I do stuff on WGN all the time too. So I'm not putting down, you know, TV stations that I do stuff with. The numbers just don't add up. When you have a $500,000 vote or 500,000 vote hole that you're trying to make up in 2026, there just aren't going to be enough eyes for Bailey or Tracy to make up that gap. But of course, it's allowed the Trib editorial board to get a little haughty. We have a long-standing tradition of political debate. I won't do the voice the whole time. We expect our leaders, this is the Trib. We expect our leaders to be able to navigate public speaking and take fire in front of a crowd. Wouldn't use the idea of take fire when politicians have been shot, but that's neither here nor there. That is, after all, a big part of the gig. If you can't cut it squaring off against your opponents, how can you presume to govern? Fair point. The great American debate is falling out of fashion as more politicians choose to opt out of this most important of political traditions. We're getting haughty again. That's a bad thing for voters and democracy. We feel this acutely. During election season, the board, the editorial board, Chicago Tribune editorial board, SJR used to do editorial board interviews. I don't know that they even have enough bodies in the building to have an editorial board anymore. Bernie took a couple of shots at me back in the day for handing my candidate a note a couple of times. How dare staff remind his candidate of something? That's 8 years ago. Bygones can be bygones. Okay. During election season, the editorial board hosts candidate endorsement conversations virtually, in person, or in questionnaire form. We find it particularly disappointing when candidates refuse to show up to debates with their peers, as was the case, this would have been Tuesday, with Chicago Public School Board President candidate Hilario Dominguez, who pulled out of our endorsement meeting 35 minutes before the start with no reason given. The other three candidates came together for a rigorous yet civil debate. He's also the CTU guy, right? And CTU hates the Trib. Dropping out at the last minute is certainly a dramatic choice, though it pales in comparison to sending a junior staffer to lambast us on our home turf, as one far-left candidate did during primary season. Which was, I believe, what Streamer Girl did in the 9th District. God, I don't even remember her name now. I just know her as Streamer Girl. Kat Abu Ghazaleh. All right, let me pull that up, because I forgot about this. To the presence of race of activist Kat Abu Ghazaleh, this is from March, who moved to Chicago in 2024. She's been a frequent presence at protests and in general has behaved more like a performance artist than a congressional candidate. As part of that effort, she made a show of declining, sending a spokesman, for goodness sake, to be part of the editorial board endorsement interviews after first informing us she would attend. That's her prerogative, of course, but we hope that even though those philosophically aligned with her progressive views will agree that sort of behavior won't produce much of anything positive in Congress, other than TikTok videos. And if I remember right, that spokesperson was just lobbing bombs at the Trib the whole time. Anyway, debate ghosting, as we'll call it, is back to the Trib. Certainly advantages the leading candidate. When you're ahead, you can pay to avoid unforced errors. Just ask Don Tracy, the Republican running for U.S. Senate against Lieutenant Governor Juliana Stratton. He's made his opponent's unwillingness to face off a leading campaign talking point. Not a lot of leading, but fair enough. While Stratton is committed to a debate, I'll interject, forum on WTTW, Chicago's local public television channel, that's it. Tribune editorial board again. We've had our differences with Stratton and how she's run her campaign, and plenty of folks within the Democratic Party aren't too keen with the governor's heavy-handed push to get his lieutenant elected to the Senate. But to her great credit, she was willing to meet with us during primary endorsements and articulate her vision for the job should she be elected to Congress. We wish she'd do the same for regular voters opting to take the stage a little more often, or at least in a setting outside of friendly confines, i.e. public television. She does, after all, have plenty of constituents all over the rest of the state. We're guessing plenty of them would like to hear where she stands on the issues beyond ads and platitudes. In truth, it's Stratton's race to lose. Tracy has much more to gain by hitting the stage. So what? If Stratton wants supporters to feel confident in their vote, why not show them what you've got? Which is such a newspaper thing to say. There's no practical reason for her to get on a stage with Don Tracy. All she does is opens herself to getting hit for an hour and something of that going viral, right? There's no political strategy to her actually doing this debate. The same criticism extends to other candidates, including former U.S. Congresswoman Melissa Bean, who's running to reclaim her old 8th congressional district seat. Bean, at the last minute, dropped out of a September 19th League of Women Voters debate against her Republican opponent, Jennifer Davis, citing a scheduling conflict. We're happy she has agreed to meet with us. Lest we imply that this is a Democrat-only problem, plenty of Republicans are doing the same thing. Darren Bailey this spring declined to debate his primary opponents, Ted Dabrowski, Rick Heidner, and James Mendrick, winning the primary election soundly anyway. Bailey is rightfully upset that Governor J.B. Pritzker has apparently declined to debate him and has agreed to only a single forum on WTTW. They call it a forum for when they're talking about the governor's race, but they don't call it a forum when they're talking about the U.S. Senate race. It's like intellectual inconsistency from the Tribune editorial board here. It's like a McCuskey editorial. Bailey is rightfully upset that Governor J.B. Pritzker has apparently declined to debate him and has agreed to only a single forum on WTTW, which does not typically reach a large downstate audience. Last I heard, by the way, there was no distribution plan to send that downstate, right? So, Illinois Public Media, the WILL, WUIS / WSEC thing, that organization, that coalition doesn't include WTTW. So I don't even know if it's how the technical capabilities would work if they wanted to try and send that debate or forum around the state. I'll see if I can get an answer on that. Downstate U.S. Representative Mary Miller also demurred when it comes to debates. We suspect she didn't want to take on the more pragmatic, independent-minded candidate in Judy Bowlby, whom the Tribune endorsed, and Bowlby got last in the primary. Both Bailey and Miller won their primaries handily, which unfortunately reinforces bad behavior. Namely, once you're confident enough that you can win, campaigning becomes less about making your case to the public and more about holding your ground. Which, by the way, not a peep from the Trib on whether the independent candidate in the governor's race, Colin Corbett, should be included or not. Because if you're for debates, you should be for debates for everybody. And if you're Pritzker, I everything I was hearing, and his campaign will deny this, I'm sure, everything that I was hearing was that his campaign people did not want him to do any sort of joint appearance with Darren Bailey. And they certainly don't want him to do anything with both Bailey and Corbett. Because then you're just going to have two guys throwing poo at Pritzker's head. I heard through the grapevine, this is not official reporting or anything, that it was Pritzker who said that he really wanted to do something, mostly because he wants to embarrass Bailey. He despises Bailey. He sees Bailey as the Illinois Trump. And we all know how J.B. Pritzker feels about Trump. So he wants to step on Bailey's throat. Back to the Trib. As campaigning increasingly takes to social media as the preferred way to capture voter support, and as polarization remains a pernicious problem, candidates obviously sense they can get away with ditching traditional debates because nobody's watching TV. Republican will get Republican voters, a Democrat will get Democratic voters. That's always been true, but especially given the rise of independents, 45% according to Gallup. Again, no mention of Corbett here. We believe the old ways still have value. Plenty of people are open-minded enough to hear somebody out. Debate is the great equalizer, and there's simply no hiding on stage once the lights come on. That's the point. I did reach out to the Trib editorial board yesterday to find out if they were planning to do a gubernatorial endorsement session, but have not heard back. And finally, the Trib. When a candidate is only willing to speak into the echo chamber, that's a bad sign. Illinois needs more politicians willing to test their mettle and share a stage, not only championing their own ideas, but also signaling to voters that it's possible to disagree and treat the other side with respect. It's so Pollyanna. It's not about treating the other side with respect. These races would be about embarrassing your opponent to finding something that goes viral. So if you're Pritzker, if you're Stratton, why the hell would you want to be on a stage with these guys that are trying to embarrass you? There's no political reason for them to do it, other than your Pollyanna-ishness that says, oh, well, they owe us. They owe us all. You're real. More coming up, 97.7 and 970 WMAY Springfield's News and Talk.
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12: ABC News, I'm Michelle Franzen. Days after a grand jury found no criminal charges were warranted in the death of Nolan Wells, the family of the Mississippi teen releasing the state medical examiner's autopsy report. Wells died during a 4th of July boating trip with friends. Here's ABC's Aaron Katursky.
13: The autopsy makes clear his body was found in the water off Horn Island. It supports the notion of an accidental drowning, but the autopsy report said cause and manner are best left undetermined. And that's been what the family has been saying over the last several days after the grand jury concluded they couldn't really figure it out either, that it seemed like an accidental drowning. There was no evidence of a crime.
12: Attorneys for the Wells family say examination of the teen's cell phone raises more questions. At the White House, President Trump and China's president held talks for roughly 2 hours today, talks on trade and Iran at the top of the agenda. Tonight, the White House rolling out the red carpet again for a state dinner. This is ABC News. Starbucks announcing it will be closing hundreds of underperforming locations.
14: In a memo to employees, Starbucks CEO Brian Nichols says a company will be closing 250 stores out of over 18,000 stores worldwide. Nichols is saying about 1,000 stores will get uplifts, as he calls them. He's been focused on enhancing the in-store experience as a chain fends off competition from other companies like McDonald's, which has been going all in on high-margin beverages. Nichols says those working at Starbucks locations who will be closing will be notified this week. Alex Stone, ABC News.
12: NASCAR legend Darrell Waltrip says he's taking a break from the public eye. According to a statement from his family, Waltrip is suffering from frontotemporal dementia. His family believes that was caused by CTE, and the family blames his years in NASCAR for his injuries. On Wall Street today, stocks ending mixed. I'm Michelle Franzen, ABC News.
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16: From the WMAY newsroom, I'm Mike Windmacher. Mail-in ballots were sent out today. Voting officials recommend sending the ballots by October 27th. Drop boxes are available 24/7 on the south side of the Sangamon County complex and at the County Juvenile Facility and Regional Office of Education on Dirksen Parkway. Springfield Police added 12 officers to the force with a swearing-in ceremony on Wednesday afternoon. The department said 11 of the officers graduated in August from the Macon County Law Enforcement Training Center. One officer is a lateral hire from another department. All 12 new officers are going through additional department-specific training at the Springfield Police Academy before beginning field training with veteran officers. The new officers are Taylor Barlow, Sean Coffey, Mackenzie Durst, Zachary Frazzo, Connor Goett, Dalton Gunterman, Cole Maddox, Cole McAfee, Matthew Newquist, Yakima Rose Jr., Michael Smothers, and Reese Woodrum. For more news, visit WMAY.com.
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19: Springfield Mayor Misty Buescher presents Week 6 of the rapidly moving high school football season. 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And it's Springfield High and Southeast in a city matchup at Spartan Field. 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
0: Here's your News Channel 20 Storm Team forecast with meteorologist Cheryl Lemke.
20: Perfect weather for a pumpkin spice latte as cool fall temperatures continue across central Illinois. Tonight, definitely have your favorite sweater or sweatshirt on hand as temperatures drop to around 60 under mostly cloudy skies. For Friday, partly to mostly cloudy with a few peaks of sunshine, along with more cool weather with highs topping out near 72. And for the weekend, it's rinse and repeat with a mix of sun and clouds, but favoring more clouds than anything else, with highs on Saturday and Sunday in the low to mid 70s. With your News Channel 20 Storm Team forecast, I'm Chief Meteorologist Cheryl Lemke.
0: 70 degrees, overcast, slight breeze in the capital city at 4:07. 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
0: In the capital city, 97.7, 970 WMAY, Springfield's news and talk. Good afternoon, Patrick here. Glad to have you with us. High school football on these airwaves Friday night. Three games on our Woodward Community Media stations. We'll split our signal here on WMAY as we are wont to do. But we'll have the Rochester-Glenwood game on just one of our signals. We're not going to do both. So at 6 o'clock here on WMAY, we'll have our high school football pregame show with Mike Wenmacher and Steve Bridge and Derek Paris and Tim Schweitzer and cast of thousands. 6:30 on 97.7 FM, we'll have Rochester and Glenwood. 6:30 pregame, 7 o'clock kickoff. On 970 AM, some city school love, Springfield High at Southeast. Roop and Greg Hallbleib will have that call. And over on our sister station, Sports Radio 1450, 6 o'clock, John Allison Show. 6:30 pregame, 7 o'clock SHG at Quincy Notre Dame. Darren, Tim, and Krista with the call on that one. Illinois football on these airwaves on Saturday. 11 o'clock kick at, what are they, number 6 Ohio State? Number 7 Ohio State. How is Ohio State, how did they fall after beating Kent State by like a million? Probably because Ole Miss moved up. All right. Anyway. All right. So this is a conversation that we recorded yesterday with Republican U.S. Senate candidate Don Tracy, who is an admitted underdog in his race against Lieutenant Governor Juliana Stratton for Dick Durbin's seat in the U.S. Senate. We had a chance to sit down, talk through some issues through the campaign a little bit. We have offered an invitation. We've sent an invitation to the Stratton campaign. I think we've got a date from them, so we're going to try and get that figured out. So hopefully you'll hear from her as well, because we're not just one-sided around here. So here's the conversation that we recorded with Don Tracy, the former Illinois Republican Party chairman and candidate for U.S. Senate.
1: Don Tracy, thanks for having us.
2: Glad to be here, Patrick.
1: How are things going out there?
2: Good. The campaign, I think, is peaking at about the right type, right time. We have doubled the team. We have a great team covering all aspects of every region in the state. It's coming together quite well. As I like to tell people, it's like a 1,000-piece jigsaw puzzle. I think we're at 900 pieces. Got 100 to go.
1: Is the environment or the headwinds in your face here?
2: Well, you know, running as a Republican statewide in Illinois is an uphill charge. There's no doubt about that. We haven't won a statewide since 2014, when Rauner won for governor and Topinka was reelected as a comptroller. But this is an open U.S. Senate seat. The last time there was an open U.S. Senate seat in Illinois, a Republican won. It was in 2010. Doesn't seem that long ago to me. For other people a bit younger, maybe that seems like a long time. But I don't think the state has changed that much. Senator Mark Kirk won that seat then. He's a friend of mine. I knew him then. I was running for lieutenant governor in that race. I remember it very well. He endorsed me early in the primary, and he has been advising me. So, yes, it's an uphill charge, do I think I have a shot at it? Yes. Because I'm running against a Democrat socialist, and I don't think a majority of Illinoisans are going to support a socialist or want to send a socialist, a Democrat socialist, to Washington, D.C.
1: Do you have to separate yourself from the Trump brand? I mean, his polling is not good nationwide. It's worse here from what we've been able to glean by private polls. You're the Republican in Donald Trump's party, on his ticket, essentially. Do you feel like you have to break from him to reach moderates and independents?
2: I'm running an issue-oriented campaign, and I will support the president on those issues that I think he's right on, and I will oppose the president on issues that I think he is wrong on. I'm not going to be a rubber stamp for anyone.
1: You're considered the underdog.
2: I am the underdog. There's no doubt about it.
1: So,
2: Illinois.
1: Certainly. I mean, Stratton.
2: The underdog in terms of money. The machine, the Chicago Teachers Union is this biggest political machine, the most powerful in Illinois, and they are all in for my opponent, Lieutenant Governor Stratton. She and Stacey Davis Gates are allies.
1: How do you approach that in a way that you think you can make this competitive, right? Because it hasn't been competitive for Republicans statewide in recent years, since 2018, in 2022, now in 2026, when the winds aren't blowing in your favor. How do you think you make it different this time?
2: Well, I remember all those races very well, as you know. I was state chairman in 2022 and through most of 2024. I ran for lieutenant governor in 2010, ran for state senate as a Democrat in 2002. I had to learn the hard way that I'm really a Republican, not a Democrat. I found I had to either change my principles, or because I'm a conservative, or I had to change my party. So I changed my party. In those days, there were conservative Democrats. They have since become an extinct species and certainly are being outnumbered now by the Democrat socialists. But I won the primary in every county in Illinois, all 102 counties, except for four small ones in southeastern Illinois, with a combined population of less than 50,000. You know, that's less than, you know, a small township up in the Chicago area. I won Cook County, even though four of my five opponents were from Cook County. I won all the collar counties. So I am not a regional candidate. I'm from downstate. I grew up in downstate. But I've spent a lot of time the last, you know, say 40 plus years in the Chicago area. And first, you know, as a lawyer, I've handled cases in the Daly Center. I actually represented the state of Illinois, the Secretary of State, in some very large cases in the Daly Center, among others. I have been active in bar association activities and meetings in the Chicago area. I served as chairman of the Illinois Gaming Board. And for 4.5 years, and I had an apartment in River North then. I have a second home now in Chicago that I've stayed at for like 5 years. I'm very comfortable in Chicagoland and downstate, and my plan is to represent all of Illinois, not Chicago, like I think my opponent will do, because she is, you know, strong Chicago Democrat.
1: Let's talk some issues. The Iran war was promised by the president and his administration that it would be an easy win, a quick win, that it would be a couple of weeks and we're done. Here we are 7-8 months later. It's kind of turning into a quagmire. Gas prices are through the roof, have been through the roof for months. Is it time to say that this was a mistake?
2: It all depends on whether this was a worthwhile military conflict. And that depends on whether, you know, we have, in effect, neutralized the threat of Iran starting a World War III, a nuclear World War III. For 47 years, Iran has been saying death to America. That has been their foreign policy. For over 47 years, our foreign policy, regardless of whether we had a Democrat administration or a Republican administration, our foreign policy with Iran was that Iran cannot be allowed to have a nuclear bomb, because Iran is a rogue terrorist state. And we've seen they started war after war. It would be a huge disaster for the world for Iran to have a nuclear bomb and start a nuclear war. They were a threat to world peace and to the United States in particular. So if through this military conflict, we have already neutralized Iran as a nuclear war threat, then I think it has been a worthwhile war.
1: But didn't the Trump administration tell us last year that they had totally obliterated Iran's nuclear capabilities and then we were back for more a few months later? It doesn't add up, does it?
2: I don't remember the details on that. I know that we were told that they took out one particular nuclear bomb site facility. But obviously, but apparently they have others, and that's what we went after during this military conflict. I've heard in the news that they were, some say that in Iran, that before we started this military conflict, Iran was on the verge of having a nuclear bomb within a few weeks. And so I think that was why we struck when we did.
1: Critics will say that the U.S. is just doing Israel's bidding here, that Prime Minister Netanyahu has, you know, obviously Iran has been an agitator to Israel for years. And the reporting has shown that Netanyahu has worked pretty hard to get the White House on board with this operation. How do you respond to those that say that the president was just kind of following the lead of the Israelis here?
2: I don't know. In World War II, were we just following the lead of Britain and underground France and our other allies, in major conflicts? It's better to have allies than not. They have a saying that the only thing worse than fighting with allies is fighting without allies. So we are, Israel is a close ally in the Mideast, probably our strongest ally in the Mideast. So we're supporting them and they're supporting us. Who has helped the most each other? I don't know. But, you know, using the World War II analogy, you know, we could have stopped Hitler at Munich, but Neville Chamberlain, he sold out Czechoslovakia to get what he called peace in our time. Churchill told him that by appeasing Hitler, Chamberlain at Munich had a choice between war and dishonor. He chose dishonor, and Churchill said, "You shall have war." And that war ended up costing $60 to $90 million lives. Million lives. Can you imagine what a nuclear World War III would cost in terms of lives? Hundreds of millions, probably. That's why the stakes are very high here in neutralizing Iran as a nuclear war threat.
1: I don't have to tell you, voters are deeply concerned about the cost of everything. There's a separation between state issues and federal issues on this. I think we can agree on that. But a lot of objective economists will tell you that the president's tariff regime has raised prices on goods. The war in Iran has played a big role in raising gas prices. The president came into office promising to lower costs on day one, and we've seen the opposite now in almost 2 years. Has this been a failure on his part?
2: Well, first of all, the cost of living is too high, and the people of Illinois are hurting. But to say I disagree when you say that the current administration hasn't made some progress in reducing the cost of living. You know, under Biden, we had the highest inflation in over 40 years, 9.5% annualized. Under President Trump, it's gone down to about 3.5%. Inflation
1: and creeping up, which is why the Fed just raised interest rates.
2: Well, and gas and the Iranian war is a factor in that, and hopefully the gas price spike will be just that, a spike. But 3.5% is not good enough. The Fed target is 2%. We'd all be better off with 2%. But with inflation having increased 20% or plus over the Biden years, the cost of everything increased during the Biden years by 20%. And that is something that, unless you have deflation, doesn't come down. The best you can do is reduce the rate of inflation. And that has been achieved under the current administration. Have they done enough? No, but they have made some progress. They just negotiated most favored nation pricing with 26 big pharma companies to reduce the cost of prescription drugs by, I think, 50-60% by huge numbers. So the bipartisan Congress and passed a housing bill that will make building housing throughout the United States less expensive by incentivizing the reduction of regulations and building restrictions that make housing more affordable. Taxes, you know, a lot of people don't talk about taxes. Taxes are a huge part of the cost of living. And Illinois is one of the highest cost states because of taxes. You know, we have the highest overall tax burden, according to WalletHub. Our property taxes are like a second mortgage. They're the highest in the country, except, you know, we're tied with New Jersey. Taxes are a big part of the cost of living, and the Pritzker-Stratton administration has increased taxes and fees almost 60 times in their short 7 years. They brought in $77 billion in new taxes out of the pockets of Illinoisans. That's a big part of why the cost of living is so expensive here in Illinois.
1: Is starting a trade war with Canada a good idea when you have such cost of living issues and we have such a good trading relationship with them over more than a century at this point? It seems like an odd time to pick a fight.
2: Yeah, I don't know. I haven't studied the Canadian situation enough. I know that over the years, the Canadians have discriminated in trade against the United States, particularly against the dairy industry, but other industries as well. So I don't know exactly what the president is trying to achieve there. So I guess stay tuned and learn more about that. I certainly hope that is settled. Canada, you know, being our closest neighbor, should be an ally, you know, not an adversary.
1: I used to spend a lot of time on the Hill and during the Obama administration, for the most part. And there were Republican congressmen who always had the debt clocks up in their offices. Those seem to have gone away these days because a lot fewer Republicans seem to be talking about the national debt, which is now ticked up to $40 trillion. You've got grandkids. I've got little kids. We're not only are we sticking them with that, we're sticking generations past them with that. When are Republicans going to get serious about the national debt?
2: When we get 60 votes in the Senate. there's a lot of things. There's 80 federal welfare programs that are out of control in terms of eligibility guardrails, in terms of anti-fraud guardrails. There's, as we've seen, hundreds of millions of dollars in welfare fraud being taken by fraudsters. And that's because we don't have a good enough eligibility requirements. They're too loose. And we don't check those eligibility requirements often enough. And were there not, then we'd have insufficient anti-fraud guardrails. But we can't reform those programs in terms of making them tighter on eligibility and anti-fraud because of the filibuster, which I support, but it requires 60 votes. And we can't get enough Democrats to support us on that. So I'm hoping I'll be another vote to help reduce the deficit by reforming those 80 welfare roles.
1: Does that include Social Security and Medicare?
2: I will fight to save Medicare and Social Security. My opponent is a threat to Medicare with her program called Medicare for All. Has a nice sounding name, but Medicare for All will destroy Medicare. It is a proposal to take our pretty good healthcare system, one of the best in the world, ditch it in favor of government run healthcare at a cost of estimated cost of over $30 trillion. That's trillion with a T. You know, our deficit you just mentioned is $40 trillion. This would add 30 trillion to that $40 trillion deficit, which is already too high in government debt, or you'd have to have $30 trillion in new taxes. So that will be a disaster that will destroy Medicare and also, bankrupt the nation.
1: A couple more things for you. We're a year out from Operation Midway Blitz starting in Chicago and in the suburbs. I don't think there's anyone out there who thinks that violent criminals should be in Illinois, in the United States, if they're here illegally. But we've seen a lot of stories about people who had committed no other crime than being here too long or had no other serious issues in their backgrounds, being swooped up, the violence that came with it, people being shot. You know, you've seen the reporting of the Alex Pretty and Renee Good situations in Minneapolis. Did ICE go too far in what it did in Midway Blitz and in other instances around the country?
2: The American people, we have a choice. Immigration is a hard issue. It's been a hard issue for a long, long time. We're very divided on that issue right now. There used to be consensus, however, that we needed a border, a real border. Under President Obama, he was called it, and to have a real border, that means you have to stop people from coming in, if you can. And for the getaways, the people who sneak across or steal across, break into our country illegally, they have to be removed. Otherwise, you don't really have a strong border. Well, even Chuck Schumer and certainly President Obama used to believe in that. And as a result, Obama deported like 3 million illegal immigrants in his first term, more than President Trump did in his first term. He was called the deporter in chief. But since then, we've developed these sanctuary cities in Chicago and elsewhere that are basically for open borders. And that means they have, therefore, abolish ICE, which is my opponent's position. And abolish ICE is just another way of saying we shall not We will not enforce immigration laws, meaning that if somebody breaks in our country and they get in here, they're good.
1: I don't think that's true, Don. I think the issue from and you know, I'm not some crazy lefty here, right? The issue wasn't that they were going after the gang members and MS-13 or the people who were here with murder charges, right? It was the abuela on a street corner in Little Village that had done nothing but be here for 40 years that got swooped up and put in a cage in Broadview, right? I think that's where people think that it went way too far. That the people who work in our restaurants, that work in our fields, that do jobs that people sitting here in suits and ties don't do, right? That these are people who have been criminalized for no reason. I think that's the pushback, not necessarily that bad guys need to be gone.
2: Well, there's a lot to unpack there, but let me see if I can wrap it up by saying that federal law enforcement of immigration law has actually gone very, very well throughout most of the country, including Memphis. Memphis, there was a surge like Chicago. Memphis, like Chicago, is a murder capital, or was a murder capital per capita, where Chicago is the murder capital of the United States in terms of absolute total murders. I think two or three times New York, even though New York is two or three times the size of Chicago, higher than L.A., which is bigger. So the same thing, a surge in federal immigration law enforcement. Memphis accepted it. They called out the National Guard to provide backup. And Memphis, it was a huge success in Memphis. They did the same thing in New Orleans. It was a huge success down there. They executed a lot of arrest warrants. They confiscated illegal firearms, illegal contraband. Memphis is a safer place because of that. In Chicago, because it's a sanctuary city, and there are armies of immigration advocates here who are open borders people. And we have the local authorities opposed to federal law and immigration enforcement in Illinois and Chicago. We had massive resistance. And apparently, the administration did not recognize the difference in enforcing in a cooperative area like Memphis in an adverse environment like Chicago, and did not do the best job they could have. And so we had a lot of it was ugly at times. And so immigration law enforcement has to be different in sanctuary cities. And I think they've learned that lesson, and they're doing it now, doing it in a better way. That's one thing. The other aspect of it is who should be deported. And there is an argument, I think, for not deporting long-term, law-abiding, illegal immigrants that have paid their taxes, that have not gone on the welfare rolls, that have been productive workers. And do not have a criminal record. And there is a pending bill for that called the Dignity Act. And the concept of that is that those kinds of people, long term, 10, maybe 15 years, would be protected from removal. But if they make restitution and they are able to satisfy a lot of the different conditions, I support the concept of having a program for people like that. But at the same time, we have to focus on deporting, the worst of the worst, people subject to deportation orders. They've had twice their day in court. They skipped the due process line by not applying for citizenship, by sneaking in here. Then they went through, the courts, and there's the administrative hearings, and there's a deportation order. And then people who obstruct federal law enforcement. So that's a lot. It's a complicated area, but it's one of the areas that I plan to work on, because we have got to resolve this immigration issue.
1: Don Tracy, appreciate the time. Wish you luck the rest of the way.
2: Okay. Thank you, Patrick.
0: That's Great. Don Tracy, Republican candidate for U.S. Senate. I don't know that you can run on a pro-Iran war and pro-ICE platform if you expect to win in a blue state. I don't get it. I just don't get it. 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
6: From the WMAY newsroom, I'm Mike Windmacher. Springfield police added 12 officers to the force with a swearing-in ceremony on Wednesday afternoon. The department said 11 of the officers graduated in August from the Macon County Law Enforcement Training Center. One officer is a lateral hire from another department. All 12 new officers are going through additional department-specific training at the Springfield Police Academy before beginning field training with veteran officers. The new officers are Taylor Barlow, Sean Coffey, Mackenzie Durst, Zachary Frazzo, Connor Goett, Dalton Gunterman, Cole Maddox, Cole McAfee, Matthew Newquist, Yakima Rose Jr., Michael Smothers, and Reese Woodrum. Williamsville has decided to hire a forensic auditing firm to help them figure out exactly how much of the village's money has been improperly spent. Village leaders realized something was off in August. Leaders turned over the information to the Illinois State Police for a criminal investigation. Williamsville officials say the auditors will search for patterns in the village's finances to determine the full impact. There's no timeline yet for how long that process could take. Mail-in ballots were sent out earlier today. Voting officials recommend sending ballots by October 27th. Drop boxes are available 24/7 on the south side of the Sangamon County Complex and at the County Juvenile Facility and Regional Office of Education on Dirksen Parkway. Early voting has also began. Early in-person voting hours are 8 a.m. to 4:30 p.m. weekdays on the first floor of the Sangamon County Complex on 9th Street in Springfield through October 23rd. Additional voting hours are on the county website. For more news, visit WMAY.com.
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1: Here's your News Channel 20 Storm Team forecast with meteorologist Cheryl Lemke.
2: Perfect weather for a pumpkin spice latte as cool fall temperatures continue across central Illinois. Tonight, definitely have your favorite sweater or sweatshirt on hand as temperatures drop to around 60 under mostly cloudy skies. For Friday, partly to mostly cloudy with a few peaks of sunshine, along with more cool weather with highs topping out near 72. And for the weekend, it's rinse and repeat with a mix of sun and clouds, but favoring more clouds than anything else, with highs on Saturday and Sunday in the low to mid 70s. With your News Channel 20 Storm Team forecast, I'm Chief Meteorologist Cheryl Lemke.
1: We've been sitting at 70 all afternoon, light breeze, overcast conditions in the capital city at 443 on 97.7 and 970 WMAY Springfield's News and Talk.
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0: 4:45, I have the President's Cup broadcast in my ear. That's probably not a good way to stay focused on the show that you're doing. Let me turn that down a little. One ear on programming, one ear on the President's Cup. U.S. up 1-0 right now. Four matches out on the course. U.S. leading 2. Internationals leading 2. So if it stays like this, the U.S. would lead 3-2 after today. Up at Medina Country Club in, I think it's DuPage County. Both the Cubs and White Sox are headed to the playoffs. Playoffs? Cubs beat the Marlins 2-1 to lock in a playoff berth, and the White Sox beat Kansas City 9-1 today to clinch a playoff berth. When was the last time the Cubs and the White Sox made the playoffs together? 2020, during the COVID-shortened season. The way the Cubs have been playing the last few weeks, my mother-in-law a few weeks ago said, wouldn't it be great if the Cubs and White Sox played in the World Series? I'm like, neither of these teams have played in the World Series. Just not happening. Just not happening. But hey, you know, at least this young Cubs core is making progress. I'd love for the Cubs to make a run. They just don't have the arms to do it. All right, a few thoughts on Don Tracy. And I have made it clear on this program before that I know Don, I like Don, I think very highly of Don. But at the same time, I don't think Don's running a particularly good campaign for U.S. Senate. And listen, it's an uphill climb for any Republican statewide in Illinois right now. And while he's self-funded to a point, I think he put $2 million of his own money in. It would take tens of millions to make yourself a player in a race like this. In a good year, the problem for Don Tracy and other statewide Republicans, other than the fact that the Illinois Republican Party is a bit of a sham and has no organization and they can't raise money, is just the environment that they're in. So if a Republican was going to break from the cinder block around the ankles that is Donald Trump, and you were able to get a message through that Juliana Stratton is the Democratic Socialist candidate, that she and Abdul El-Sayed are going to tear up the Constitution, which isn't real, right? Even if she is easily the most progressive candidate for U.S. Senate we've ever seen in this state. It would take an epic change in narrative for a Republican to be able to play in that race. Now, there was a belief among some Republicans after the primary that Juliana Stratton was vulnerable. If things didn't go terrible for the GOP, if tariffs weren't backfiring, if the Iran war weren't backfiring, if Donald Trump weren't just making a fool out of himself in the White House and killing his party with Illinois voters, that there was a pathway to make Stratton look completely unelectable. That she's going to raise everybody's taxes, that she's going to make us weak, that she's way out of line, that you can make her look like the crazy lady that, what was her name, Francesca Hong, the lady that wanted to cancel Thanksgiving in Wisconsin, right? You even if it's not true, and gasp, politicians don't tell the truth in their ads. Even if it weren't true, there was a way to make Stratton look completely unelectable. That would take a Republican candidate who looked more moderate than Mark Kirk did in 2010. And Mark Kirk pissed off enough of his Republican base when he ran for U.S. Senate in 2010. Right? He voted for cap and trade. Remember that? I mean, it almost cost him a primary against, not almost, I shouldn't say almost, because it wasn't that close. But it caused him headaches in a primary. Anybody remember Andy Martin, Anthony Robert Martin Trigona? That crazy guy who ran ads accusing Kirk of being gay. I mean, that's the competition Kirk had, and it was still a headache for him. I mean, Tracy would need the, and it's also hard for the former chairman of the Illinois Republican Party to run that far to the middle. So, but instead of centering his positions, instead of making himself even look moderate, finding the couple of poll tested issues that he can latch onto that make him look moderate, he sits there across the table from me. One, doesn't want to talk about Donald Trump because he thinks that, you know, nobody's going to notice that he's a Republican. Huh? And two, continues to be on board with some of Trump's stupidest policy ideas. Not a single word in opposition to the Iran war that has driven gas prices through the roof. Not a single word against tariffs, which have driven prices for the goods that we buy and the groceries we buy through the bleeping roof. And a full-throated support of ICE, which polled somewhere around cholera levels in the city and suburbs. For the way Operation Midway Blitz went down in 2025. I have heard a few of Don Tracy's stump speeches. And again, this is a guy I personally like. And I have found them to be meandering and boring and completely out of touch with what the electorate is looking for. And essentially, in this situation, he has nobody to blame but himself. You don't expect to win by doubling down on an unpopular president's unpopular policy positions as if you're still running in a Republican primary. This is the same problem Darren Bailey has. That no matter how hard he, and at least Bailey's trying to separate himself from Trump at least a little bit. Tracy's not trying to separate himself from Trump at all, other than not saying his name. And he didn't say Trump's name basically until I baited him into it. Juliana Stratton could be a vulnerable Democrat in this state. Now, they have coasted in this general election. She's busy hanging out in Nantucket and not with the Illinois Farm Bureau, not with League of Women Voters, not with the Illinois Municipal League, not doing things in state that a normal candidate would do because she's too busy with the DNC or the Congressional Black Caucus or whatever event she's doing that's not in state. Her policies are more progressive than the majority of voters in this state. Out of touch progressive for the majority of voters in this state. But alas, none of those moderates, none of those independents are going to hear it. One, because Stratton has gone underground for the last few months. I'm excited that they've agreed to an interview because she needs a couple of tough questions thrown her way because it feels like she hasn't had any at this point. But this is a missed opportunity. Look, Don Tracy was probably never going to win this race, right? It's a midterm with an incredibly unpopular president, who's only making his situation worse. We know the GOP's structural problems. We know the GOP's financing problems. We know the GOP's candidate problems. When people are getting a little annoyed by old politicians, it's tough for Republicans to roll out a 76-year-old guy and say, that's our next generation. Again, by all indications, Tracy very healthy, totally with it. It's not a Mitch McConnell situation here. But, I mean, it would be an issue that he's 15 years older than Stratton. This race just never got off the ground. And I'm a little disappointed that it did, because it could have been an interesting race. It should have been an interesting race. Republicans should have had a way to hold Stratton accountable for policy positions that are outside the mainstream of this state. Republicans should have found a way to separate themselves from Donald Trump. But here we are, 5.5 weeks from Election Day, and nobody's even thinking about this race. A missed opportunity for the GOP. More coming up, 97.7 and 970 WMAY.
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5: ABC News, I'm Michelle Franzen. Following meetings at the White House between President Trump and President Xi from China, the White House will host a state dinner in honor of China's leader and his wife tonight. Here's ABC's Karen Travers.
7: He's getting a lot of pushback from lawmakers right now, Democrats and Republicans, who say that the president should be putting pressure on China because of the close ties that China has with Iran as their biggest trading partner, as the biggest purchaser of Iranian oil, that if they really want to put the squeeze on Iran to make a deal and end this war, doing it through China is the way to do it.
5: A developing nor'easter off the coast of the Carolinas taking aim at the Northeast and New England this weekend. The start times for the weekend Red Sox and Cubs games at Fenway Park have been adjusted to avoid the storms. Residents, meantime, in New Mexico dealing with flash flooding from back-to-back storms this week. Burn-scarred communities near Rudioso are hardest hit. On Wall Street today, stocks ending mixed. This is ABC News. New York's Attorney General Letitia James suing prediction betting site Polymarket, accusing the company of running an illegal gambling operation.
8: The federal lawsuit alleged that Polymarket is an illegal, unlicensed gambling operation that exposes New Yorkers to serious personal and financial risk. Polymarket argues they aren't subject to state gambling laws because they're technically selling financial contracts, something regulated by the federal government. But the New York Attorney General says that under state law, it's the same thing as gambling. It needs a license to operate. The federal lawsuit comes as Polymarket sees a massive boom in business, on track to facilitate more than $70 billion in trades just this year. Peter Haralambos, ABC News, New York.
5: In the Pacific, Tropical Storm Nolo, now less than 300 miles south of the Big Island of Hawaii, and is expected to strengthen into a hurricane soon. Preparations underway on the islands after several recent storms have battered Hawaii. Michelle Franzen, ABC News.
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9: From the WMAY newsroom, I'm Mike Windmacher. Mail-in ballots were sent out today. Voting officials recommend sending the ballots by October 27th. Drop boxes are available 24/7 on the south side of the Sangamon County complex and at the County Juvenile Facility and Regional Office of Education on Dirksen Parkway. Springfield police added 12 officers to the force with a swearing-in ceremony on Wednesday afternoon. The department said 11 of the officers graduated in August from the Macon County Law Enforcement Training Center. One officer is a lateral hire from another department. All 12 new officers are going through additional department-specific training at the Springfield Police Academy before beginning field training with veteran officers. The new officers are Taylor Barlow, Sean Coffey, Mackenzie Durst, Zachary Frazzo, Connor Goett, Dalton Gunterman, Cole Maddox, Cole McAfee, Matthew Newquist, Yakima Rose Jr., Michael Smothers, and Reese Woodrum. For more news, visit WMAY.com.
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4: Here's your News Channel 20 Storm Team forecast with meteorologist Cheryl Lemke.
5: Perfect weather for a pumpkin spice latte as cool fall temperatures continue across central Illinois. Tonight, definitely have your favorite sweater or sweatshirt on hand as temperatures drop to around 60 under mostly cloudy skies. For Friday, partly to mostly cloudy with a few peaks of sunshine, along with more cool weather with highs topping out near 72. And for the weekend, it's rinse and repeat with a mix of sun and clouds, but favoring more clouds than anything else, with highs on Saturday and Sunday in the low to mid 70s. With your News Channel 20 Storm Team forecast, I'm Chief Meteorologist Cheryl Lemke.
1: We've been locked in at 70 all afternoon, continues to be our current temperature at 507 on 97.7 and 970 WMAY. 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

0: 10 in the capital city, 97.7 970 WMAY, Springfield's News and Talk. Patrick here. Good afternoon. Been watching the President's Cup most of the afternoon while doing the show at the same time. Looks like the U.S. is going to have a 3-2 lead after today. It's not bad. Not bad. Could be worse. Could be better. Could be worse. Both the Cubs and White Sox clinched for the playoffs today. Though I'm not particularly feeling bullish on my beloved baby Bears. Or the Big Bears, the football team. Who knows how long Caleb Williams is out. Just this strife that we as sports fans deal with. All right, so we spent the last hour of this program focused on our U.S. Senate race, such as it is. So if we're going to talk about the Senate for an hour, we might as well talk about D.C. It's our pleasure to welcome Katia Goba. She is a reporter for the Washington Sun, which is formerly Notice, which had the name change, which is a better name now. Washington Sun, totally a better name. And she's previously Washington Post, Semaphore, a longtime guest and friend of ours. Katia, how are you?
1: This is Katia, and I am fine.
0: I do that every time, and I'm terrible.
1: No, every other time. It's fine. Thank you for having me. I'm sorry.
0: I do know your name. I just don't ever say it right. I don't know why. I'm terrible at it. Just blame it as a white boy from a farm. Okay, so I've asked you this question before, and I feel like 5.5 weeks from Election Day, it's worthy of asking again. What's the mood in D.C. right now?
1: Well, everyone is gone on the House side, I can tell you that. And the Senate, you know, is trying to legislate, but it's not really going anywhere. They were obligated to be in these last 2 weeks, as was the House, but Speaker Johnson dismissed the House early. The speculation, or there have been several reports that he did so, because he was trying to avoid a vote to impeach Hegseth. Either way, members in the House got out 2 weeks early. So I would say people are ready for the campaign. They're ready to campaign, and they're ready to see what's going to happen in November to see, you know, if Republicans remain in the majority or not.
0: Is the general thinking in Washington right now that it's going to be this Democratic wave that Republicans are going to get swept out of power?
1: You know, I think no one is taking anything for granted. Yes, I would say that Republicans at large will privately say that, listen, they don't have anything to run on. People don't understand whatever benefits they perceive the One Big Beautiful Bill had. They also are competing with a war that was promised to be over in a couple of weeks. And they also are competing with high gas prices and high grocery store prices. So they're in a position where, like recently, some of them started promoting healthcare, which I think is interesting. But Republicans don't feel like they have an arm, or they don't feel like they have a big leeway to win. At the same time, you know, I would say Democrats are very cautiously optimistic that perhaps they will have a slim majority in the House.
0: You know, I've seen the polling, though, right? There was a YouGov poll this week. The Quinnipiac poll last week, a couple of weeks ago, you know, have just generic ballot heavily in favor of Democrats. I saw Nikki Budzinski at State Fair and sat down with her for a while. And, you know, she was like confident, but like certainly not like sure that they're going to win outright in November, even as numbers get better for them. Is that because of gerrymandering? Is that because they're concerned that polling isn't accurate? I think of like 2006, right? When Bush's numbers were crap and Democrats had all the momentum, like they were peacocking around D.C. leading up to that election. And it doesn't feel that confident this time around. Do you have a sense of why?
1: I think, Patrick, if you look at the 2024 race, presidential race, I think many of them thought that Dems would actually take the House then. I also think they had really big skepticism of whether or not Trump would become president again. And yet here we are. So I think those things are constantly in their minds. I think it's never good to put for any political party to put the cart before the horse, because it just it is not great after the midterms. And they all know that, what is it, September 24th? That is in campaign years. That's mm-hmm. that's years before November, right? Early November, anything could happen, and we've seen this. You know, the political atmosphere turn on a dime. So I think they are right to be skeptical. And to your point, they have overcome a big redistricting swap out. They've overcome some, judicial wins that helped them in redistricting. But just when they thought it was going to be super favorable for them, Republicans did gain some momentum with redistricting.
0: So Republicans did, you know, cancel the House, take off early. Why'd they do that? Right. I mean, it certainly didn't. I mean, maybe it did save face because they had a couple of these awkward things that would have hurt, you know, Mike Johnson politically, even inside that inside that conference. But was it a tuck tail and run thing, or was there a real strategy behind it?
1: So let's be clear. The Speaker of the House, Mike Johnson, denies that he dismissed the House early because of the proposed impeachment resolution that should have come to the floor in two legislative days that Massey put forth. He denies that, but many people privately said this was discussed.
0: I don't believe him.
1: And I would also add, Republicans were having a hard time getting a procedural vote across the board to even legislate in the last 2 weeks, if it were not for two rogue Democrats who traditionally do not vote on a Republican rule. If it were not for them, they would have had a very hard time even legislating on the floor in the past 2 weeks that they were here. I think he has a really good sense of when his members are tired and fed up. There are some members who did not win their election, their reelection bids, or their bids to go on to different offices. I'd say the feeling, to your earlier question, is a bit somber. And, you know, people trying to figure out what they're going to do next, especially within the Republican Party. There are a bunch of people who ran for governor that just didn't, it just didn't happen for them.
0: We've seen, Kadia, that the president has lost a little bit of sway, seemingly, with his conferences or with his party at times. You've seen some members start to break on Iran. We've seen some pushback in other areas. But then, you know, when the War Powers Resolution comes through the Senate today, the Republicans, even Bill Cassidy, who basically got stabbed in the back with an ice pick by the president, you know, still voted with him. Is Trump losing his hold on Republicans in Congress, or is it just pick and choose, maybe, where if you're one of the spineless jellyfish Republicans in the Senate that are just kind of picking and choosing their places where it won't hurt them? My opinion, so, not yours, by the way.
1: Yeah. So let me preface this by saying, we are approaching an election, right? There are people who have made a strategic effort to, I would say, push back against the president in a very mild way. I remember this happening about 5-6 weeks ago, just before I was about to do a hit on a national network. Representative Flood from Nebraska was on, and it was the first indication that I was like, okay, we're in campaign season, because he said, someone asked him about the Iran war. And he said, you know, the president, someone asked him, whether or not he supports it. And And he said, you know, the president has his priorities and I have mine. Mine are to lower the prices, help lower the prices for people in Nebraska. And I thought, okay, this is interesting. This is actually a break from someone who, you know, historically supports the president. But I will say it is. And then you see a lot of that coming out, people talking out against high gas prices. But what I will say is Representative John Curtis from Utah, he's not up for election.
0: Senator
1: John Curtis is not up for re-election, but I would check whether or not he's probably going to try a gubernatorial run in Utah. For him to come out and say that Don Jr. and his affiliation with this Russian oligarch should be investigated because the oligarch paid for portions of his wedding, it was brazen. But again, I would caution and say, well, what does he have on the horizon? And the rumors are that he is going to run for governor.
0: Interesting. Spencer Cox is term limited there. So he kind of comes from that Mitt Romney fold. So it would make sense. Yep. Normally would make sense in a place like Utah, which isn't as MAGA as a lot of Republican bases are, but Kadia Goba from the Washington Sun joins us on 97.7 and 970 WMAY. One of the issues that has really broken through in the last few weeks, and I think voters are starting to talk about it from the polling and focus groups that I've heard of, is the AI and data center issues. I think flock cameras probably end up in that conversation too. But we've really seen these alarms in recent weeks about what the concerns about AI are, what, you know, whether we're going to be living in like the Terminator where the robots are killing us before we know it. And you know, the president and his key supporters are all still completely on board with essentially let the AI companies do whatever the hell they want to do. I think when you get down to the ground level, and I'm surprised at, because, you know, Trump is a populist at heart, that his, you know, his supporters, the grassroots out there, don't feel that way about AI. They don't trust AI. Are we going to see some move from Congress after the midterm to further regulate AI? And I mean, as with everything, it probably depends on who wins. But I wonder if there's a real push towards something happening.
1: Listen, I'm a little skeptical about this. I will say that there were provisions that have passed in various committees based on a report that a bipartisan group of bipartisan members of Congress put forth about a year ago, right? Those are slowly coming out of individual committees. In terms of a larger package, I mean, to your point and to the point earlier, we are right before the midterms. Anything could happen. And whoa, what a surprise. Data centers became a big topic. Democrats have seemed to grab hold of it and announced that they are going to do their own work on the issue. It is historically, Congress has been historically slow when it comes to technology. We saw this with the invention of the advancement of the internet. We saw this in crypto. And I do not see that being a huge change when it comes to artificial intelligence. They just do not keep up with it. And it largely because many of them don't understand it, and Congress is just a very slow-moving body. So I am very skeptical that anything happens before it needs to happen, but I do think there is an effort and there is an interest. It's just a matter of getting people totally focused on the topic amidst a midterm election and then the lame duck period. I'm just skeptical that they could get it together.
0: Let's play hypothetical for a minute before we let you go. Yep. I think we can say objectively that the numbers show us that the Democrats are going to control at least one chamber. They're probably going to control the House. Numbers are looking better for them by the day to control the Senate too. Trump's going to be a lame duck as of November 4th. What does 2027 look like for Trump, especially if he's fighting wars with the Democratic Congress every day?
1: It's a great question. A lot of people speculate, or I can't even say speculate. Democrats have said they are going to hold the administration accountable for what they deem as egregious behavior in the first 2 years of his administration. And that is the loss of jobs from federal workers through all the actions of DOGE. It is they have been adamant about, you know, holding the president accountable for some of the gains that him and his family have made while in these first 2 years. So I think what you'll probably see is a bunch of, you know, oversight on the president. In terms of impeachment, that's debatable, right? Because leadership has already said, Democratic leadership has already kind of knocked down the idea, but that doesn't mean they're not going to get a push from their progressive wing of the party to push for an impeachment.
0: But they're never going to have the votes in the Senate. Even if they win the Senate, they're never going to have the votes. And then you make Trump a victim.
1: And this is what, and a martyr, right?
0: Yeah, well, totally.
1: Theoretically, not because he's not dead, but this is what leadership is arguing. However, that progressive wing of the party is listening to the base, and the base wants action. What for them, action probably means some kind of penalization like impeachment. So it'll be an interesting time. This is a very unpopular thought. I do feel like the president is concerned about his legacy and what that means in terms of legislative wise. I would be very interested in knowing or proving my theory that he's interested in at least some kind of bipartisan measure that passes under his name.
0: All right, last thing. I've spent a lot of time in our nation's capital and on the Hill over the years. Thankfully, I don't have to go back much anymore because it's a swampy place. But it just like post-Trump and certainly post-Trump too, right? We thought it was bad Trump one. We're even more tribalistic than we were in Trump one. The left is moving left. The right is moving to whatever the hell this America First MAGA thing is going to look like. Is Washington ever going to be normal again? I guess that argues that Washington was ever normal.
1: Yeah, and it's relevant. It's relative, right? I came here in 2019, in June of 2019. 4 months later, I was in the middle of an impeachment. So this is the normal for me.
0: Right. I mean, I stopped coming to the Hill regularly in 2017. So 2017. So
1: yeah,
0: it's, you know, I watch what's happening over there and it's just like, my God, like I almost missed the Obama days when.
1: No, consider that. I did not have that experience, nor did a bunch of lawmakers that I work with now. They just didn't have that experience. So this is my normal. And I don't see. I remember my editor saying, oh, well, it gets a little more chill in the summer or during the holidays. That no longer happens. There is the first week that the House is out, the president banned reporters from coming to the White House, like, which sucked up all the oxygen or which became a whole new news cycle. So this has it is my new normal. It is the new normal, I think, sadly.
0: Kadia, where do we find your stuff?
1: Kadia at the Washington Sun. I have a profile there. And then I'm on all the socials. I'm at Kadia Goba.
0: Kadia Goba, Washington Sun, formerly Notice. I'm losing the ability to speak. It's almost the end of the week. Kadia Goba, thanks for the time.
1: So the Washington Sun.
0: Appreciate you as always. Thanks so much. And we'll talk to you again soon.
1: Take care.
0: All right. That's Kadia Goba from the Washington Sun. She's the best. We like her a lot. She's top tier for us. More coming up, 97.7 and 970 WMAY, Springfield's News and Talk.
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10: From the WMAY newsroom, I'm Mike Windmacher. Springfield police added 12 officers to the force with a swearing-in ceremony on Wednesday afternoon. The department said 11 of the officers graduated in August from the Macon County Law Enforcement Training Center. One officer is a lateral hire from another department. All 12 new officers are going through additional department-specific training at the Springfield Police Academy before beginning field training with veteran officers. The new officers are Taylor Barlow, Sean Coffey, Mackenzie Durst, Zachary Frazzo, Connor Goett, Dalton Gunterman, Cole Maddox, Cole McAfee, Matthew Newquist, Yakima Rose Jr., Michael Smothers, and Reese Woodrum. Williamsville has decided to hire a forensic auditing firm to help them figure out exactly how much of the village's money has been improperly spent. Village leaders realized something was off in August. Leaders turned over the information to the Illinois State Police for a criminal investigation. Williamsville officials say the auditors will search for patterns in the village's finances to determine the full impact. There's no timeline yet for how long that process could take. Mail-in ballots were sent out earlier today. Voting officials recommend sending ballots by October 27th. Drop boxes are available 24/7 on the south side of the Sangamon County Complex and at the County Juvenile Facility and Regional Office of Education on Dirksen Parkway. Early voting has also began. Early in-person voting hours are 8 a.m. to 4:30 p.m. weekdays on the first floor of the Sangamon County Complex on 9th Street in Springfield through October 23rd. Additional voting hours are on the county website. For more news, visit WMAY.com.
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0: with more cool weather with highs topping out near 72. And for the weekend, it's rinse and repeat with a mix of sun and clouds, but favoring more clouds than anything else, with highs on Saturday and Sunday in the low to mid 70s. With your News Channel 20 Storm Team forecast, I'm Chief Meteorologist Cheryl Lemke.
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1: 540, 97.7, 970 WMAY. Springfield's News and Talk. I am thankful that we have the wisdom of retired Major General, former Adjutant General of the Illinois National Guard, former Congressman Bill Enyart, to guide us through the weird world that we live in. General, good afternoon. How are you, sir?
10: Well, good afternoon, Patrick, and I'm glad you set such a low bar for me.
1: Well, it's the low bar is for me. You clear it every time. So, all right. So the UN General Assembly is going on. The president spoke yesterday. It was gobbledygook for the most part. My opinion, not yours. I'm sure you probably share it. But it comes in the wake of the fact that we're almost eight months into this Iran war, and it doesn't feel like things are going particularly well. Listen, I'm a Trump critic. You're a Democrat who's a Trump critic. So we're anyone who knows can or wants to know where we're coming from here. But what's your view of the Iran situation right now?
10: Well, to me, it's very clear. All you have to do is drive over to your local gas station and pull in and prepare to take out a second mortgage on your home. Especially if you're driving a diesel pickup truck or something.
1: We have an Explorer for our toddler toter. Holy cow, that thing's expensive to fill up right now.
10: Oh, I bet you're dropping a $100 bill every time you fill it up.
1: Pretty close
10: to empty.
1: Pretty close,
10: yeah. Yeah. Trump vastly misjudged what the Iranians would do and were capable of doing. Why do we keep doing this? you know, I'm old enough to have been around for the Vietnam War. We've seen what happened in Afghanistan, and now we're in Iran. So, you know, it would seem that we would learn that

0: that hubris is not a strategy. Just because you have the strongest military in the world doesn't mean that you can willy-nilly go in and run roughshod over power over other countries everywhere. So we need to start thinking strategically rather than thinking we can continually wave this big stick.
1: Listen, I've said from the start, like I'm, and you know, this might be my neocon coming out, but like there was a way you could have convinced me that going into Iran was necessary. And I have Republicans who come at me and say, well, the nuclear bomb was imminent, which I don't think there's been an honest broker that said that at this point. And if it was about regime change, fine, but you got the Ayatollah's son who, you know, may be missing half his face and maybe in a cave somewhere, but you still have the same regime essentially in place. The populace that was starting to stand up to the regime has basically been quelled at this point. And in the same time, the Iranians have been able to utilize their strengths in closing the strait or almost closing the strait of Hormuz, which has led to this global supply chain disaster, specifically for oil, but all the way down the line. And listen, I don't want to throw this on the military because I think they've probably done what they were expected to do well, because that's what they're trained to do. But it feels like this has been a complete and utter disaster, failure for the civilian leaders. And I'm talking about Trump. I'm talking about Hegseth. I'm talking about those guys who set the tone and have set the tone so poorly that we don't know. We, the United States, don't know what our own goal is here. And it feels like it's a war we don't know why we're fighting.
0: Patrick, not every problem has a military solution. In fact, most problems don't have a military solution. You know, I mean, yes, I spent 36 years, nearly 36 years of my life in the military. Between my father, my brother, and I, we have 64 years in the military. So I am hardly a peacenik, but you know, let me tell you, and the problem is that sometimes if you've got a really big hammer, you think you think everything is a nail. Well, it's not. And by destroying the State Department, which the Trump administration has done, by gutting programs like USAID, which you may or may not support, but they have a purpose. They have a purpose. And, you know, sometimes by helping treat people with medical illness or helping feed people in Africa or, you know, wherever the latest famine is, you're making friends. And friends are good to have. You know, what is this strategic value here of fighting with our allies? One of the reasons that we have been the leader of the free world is because we are the leader of the free world. We have lots of allies. Lots of people wanted to be our friends. And Trump has thoroughly destroyed that. What in God's name is he doing, you know, threatening to invade Greenland to seize it from Denmark? You know, we have everything we want there anyway. You know, he likes to be a bully. And bullies are not appreciated in this world. And by ruining relationships with your allies, I mean, my God, we're running the Gold Star 500 mission, where the former National Guard soldiers and veterans ride 500 miles across the state of Illinois, raising funds for scholarships to honor those soldiers that we lost in Iraq and Afghanistan. You know, there were 28 Polish soldiers and civilians riding with us. They came over here at their own expense to take part in this fundraiser for our losses. Why? Because they fought with us in Afghanistan for 20 years. Why? There was an American soldier who was awarded the Medal of Honor because he laid down his life to protect a Polish soldier. Those are allies. Those are friends. Those are people who fought with us, and Trump is crapping all over them. And it's wrong.
1: it feels as if this is spiraling to a new low, this conflict, because now, and you can probably describe this better than I can, because again, I'm a dope, but the Houthis in Yemen, and then there's some Iranian backed terrorists in sort of this in that region that are attacking Saudi Arabia, that have essentially disabled a major oil pipeline, that are threatening basically to destabilize the Saudi regime, MBS, and their, you know, what is essentially the most westernized of the Arab states. I can't imagine that our allies in Saudi Arabia particularly love the idea of having their own regime destabilized, and they're going to want help. I mean, this just feels like it has really bad ramifications. Am I oversimplifying that?
0: No, you are not. And, you know, we have just continued to destabilize the Middle East. We are not aiding ourselves, nor are we aiding the rest of the world. And the problem is that when you start a war, the enemy has a vote. Your adversary has a vote. And as the famous saying goes, the minute you hit the beach, all the plans go out the window. You know, of course, the Saudis have asked for our help with the Houthis, and Trump said no. And that may well have been the right decision to make, but when you have military bases, Patrick, you're broke.
1: Sorry, you're fine. Something popped in on your ear, so go ahead.
0: Okay. So you know, we have military bases in the Middle East that we haven't been able to defend. You know, Pearl Harbor. Did we learn any lessons? So the answer is not making more enemies in this world. And not, as I said before, Patrick, not every solution is a military solution. In fact, few are.
1: Though my fear here is I don't know that there's a way out other than full-on escalation. Right. Because Trump's not going to want to be as embarrassed as he would be to just turn around and walk away right now. And the strait has opened up a little bit, apparently, but it would be the most embarrassing failure of his presidencies if he turned around, tucked tail, and ran right now. I don't know what that looks like. Are we talking about boots on the ground? Are we talking about, I mean, they're already running out of bombs. I mean, this it does not feel like there's an easy solution here.
0: Well, there is no easy solution. If there were an easy solution, we would have come up with it long ago. And the problem is that you have amateurs running these huge organizations. I mean, shall we talk about Testosterone Pete? You know, and
1: we can.
0: And Jared Kushner, who takes $1 billion from the Saudis to open his hedge fund with, and runs around to all these meetings. I mean, these guys may be brilliant real estate investors, but they are not people with a background. And you know, if I'm going to have brain surgery, I want somebody who knows brain surgery operating on me. I don't want some real estate hedge fund guy operating on me, for crying out loud. And that's what's going on here. We have unqualified people running the foreign policy and the military policy of this country, and it's a disaster. You know, you take a reality TV show star and you make him president of the United States. What the hell do you expect?
1: Former Adjutant General of the Illinois National Guard, former Congressman Bill Enyer joins us on 97.7 and 970 WMAY. You mentioned High T Pete. Pete Hegseth and his hair made the announcement this week that they're going to start mandatory testosterone screening for male service members age 30 and older during their annual health assessments, which one, by the way, wouldn't be free, right? I mean, it's going to come at great cost to the Pentagon anyway. But what the hell's the point of this?
0: You tell me. I don't know. I have no idea. You know what I've decided I'm going to do? I'm going to go to the library, because I refuse to pay for it. But I'm going to go to the library and I'm going to borrow Pete Hegseth's memoir that he came out with a couple of years ago and read it, just to see if it is as phony as J.D. Vance's Hillbilly Elegy was. I mean, I read Hillbilly Elegy before J.D. Vance was a senator.
1: Same.
0: When it first came out. And it's crap. Yeah. You know, I mean, I grew up poor and in Southern Illinois. I know what being poor is. He's as phony as a $3 bill. And Pete is the same way. You know, where do these people come from and how do they get into these positions of power? Have we as a society lost our mind?
1: I mean, I suppose, and listen, this is not a defense of Pete Hegseth by any means, but like, I kind of understand the idea that you want a healthy, strong military, but like it's, and he's been focused on like some of the testing, the physical testing for promotions and that sort of thing, which I kind of understand to a point, right? You want strong people leading the military, I suppose, but like, that's not the point. And he's trying to make this like American Ninja Warrior military edition. And it's just, I understand the need for maybe a balance to these things, but it's just like, he thinks if you can run the stairs with me at Texas A&M, you can be a general, bro. It seems insane.
0: It is. I mean, when I was the adjutant general, I would fall out and run with the troops. And I'd love nothing better than on my lunch hour, I'd go work out in the gym and I'd come back and I'd stand over some fat colonel's desk and drip sweat on it. Why? You know, to prove a point. But I didn't fire black people because they were black. I didn't fire women because they were women. I did, you know, there is a reason that we have diversity in the military and should have diversity in the military. Going back to Harry Truman, who had the intestinal fortitude to end segregation in the United States military. We've forgotten those lessons. Or not forgotten those lessons, but Pete Hegseth is determined, and his crew are determined to reverse them. Pete Hegseth is all show and no go, and I will tell you, I was with a friend of mine last night, who was telling me, a very good friend of his just left the Illinois National Guard, a physician's assistant. And I mean, we need those people badly, desperately. He had 12 years in. Why did he leave? Pete Hegseth. He said, I can't take this crap anymore. This is complete BS. And I am out of here. And that is, we're going to see more and more and more of that. You know, people can only keep their head down in the foxhole for so long. And finally,
1: that's Bill Enyard, former adjutant general of the Illinois National Guard, former congressman who joined us on the program yesterday. A few pointed words to the military. Back to wrap things up on 97.7 and 970 WMAY Springfield News and Talk.
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1: All right, that's about all the trouble we can cause for one day. Thanks to our guests, Republican U.S. Senate candidate Don Tracy and Kadia Goba of the Washington Sun. We'll do some football tomorrow. Robert Rosenthal of IlliniBoard.com, former Glenwood coach Dan Rourke, head of the big Rochester-Glenwood game tomorrow. We'll see what else comes along. I think Ben Zielinski from Capital News Illinois will be here. We'll figure it out. It's been like 22 hours to figure it out. We'll try and do better tomorrow. 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
10: ABC News, I'm Michelle Franzen. Tonight at the White House, President Trump and the First Lady are hosting a state dinner in honor of China's president and his wife. The U.S. visit drawing bipartisan criticism from lawmakers who say China is Iran's top trading partner and supporter as the war drags on. China's leader at the White House, President Trump greeting President Xi today and met behind closed doors earlier. Republican Senator Rick Scott of Florida says he hopes the president took a tougher tone in meetings today.
11: I mean, I understand that, you know, Trump has to be diplomatic, but she's a despicable person that is killing us with fentanyl, building a military to try to defeat us.
10: A developing nor'easter taking shape and aim at New York and New England this weekend. Coastal flooding, a concern, along with heavy winds from the North Carolinas to New England. An FDA advisory panel has endorsed a blood test that can be used to screen for signs of dozens of different types of cancer. The Galleri test cannot diagnose those specific cancers. Michelle Franzen, ABC News. At the UN General Assembly today, Israel's Prime Minister Benjamin Netanyahu delivering a speech defending Israel's military operations in the Middle East. He pushed back on claims that Israel is carrying out genocide in Gaza, saying Hamas and other Iran-backed militants openly call for the destruction of Israel.
12: Israel didn't commit genocide. Israel prevented genocide.
10: Netanyahu says again the survival of Israel is at stake following the October 7th attacks. Outside the UN, pro-Palestinian demonstrations took place against Israel's prime minister. There's pressure mounting at home, too. Netanyahu facing Israeli elections next month. Fall is here, and leaf peeping experts say across the Northeast, the colors are expected to be vivid due to more moisture this year. Experts say other areas of the country may not be as colorful due to drought-like conditions. Starbucks says it's planning to shutter 250 store locations in the U.S. later this week, saying those stores were chosen due to underperforming. Michelle Franzen, ABC News.
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13: From the WMAY newsroom, I'm Mike Windmacher. Mail-in ballots were sent out today. Voting officials recommend sending the ballots by October 27th. Drop boxes are available 24/7 on the south side of the Sangamon County Complex and at the County Juvenile Facility and Regional Office of Education on Dirksen Parkway. Springfield Police added 12 officers to the force with a swearing-in ceremony on Wednesday afternoon. The department said 11 of the officers graduated in August from the Macon County Law Enforcement Training Center. One officer is a lateral hire from another department. All 12 new officers are going through additional department-specific training at the Springfield Police Academy before beginning field training with veteran officers. The new officers are Taylor Barlow, Sean Coffey, Mackenzie Durst, Zachary Frazzo, Connor Goett, Dalton Gunterman, Cole Maddox, Cole McAfee, Matthew Newquist, Yakima Rose Jr., Michael Smothers, and Reese Woodrum. For more news, visit WMAY.com.

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4: Here is your updated News Channel 20 Storm Team forecast. Lows level off around 63 tonight under overcast skies. Winds out of the east around 5 miles per hour. Cloudy skies expected again tomorrow. Slight chance of rain showers. Highs level off around 72. Cloudy skies expected tomorrow night. Lows dip down to about 58. I'm meteorologist Kara Foster on 97.7 and 970 WMAY, Springfield's News and Talk. Right now, 70.
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0: Welcome back to The Ramsey Show here in the Fair Ones Credit Union studio. I'm Jade. This is Rachel. Let's get back to the phone lines. We've got Austin in Raleigh, North Carolina. Hey, Austin, how can we help today?
1: Hey, thank you for taking my call. I really appreciate it.
0: Absolutely.
1: My question today is whether or not my wife and I can afford for her to get a new job. But that's going to, you know, obviously take a pay cut.
0: Yeah. Okay. So lay it out for us. Why are you thinking about this?
1: Well, my, there were a couple of reasons. One being the drive. She currently works about an hour away.
0: Oh, gosh.
1: The second,
0: yeah.
1: The main reason, yes, with 2 hours, and we have a 19-month-old, so he has to ride in the car, you know,
0: wow.
1: 2 hours a day, which, you know, not ideal.
0: No.
1: But the other reason, which is, you know, kind of drove me to call you guys, is my wife, she has a bit of a hostile work environment, I would say. There's a bit of, quote-unquote, like, cliques going on within the office, and she's never been one of those girls.
0: Mm-hmm.
1: And they pretty much, you know, kind of, like, you know, bully, quote-unquote, bully her. And I can't.
0: What kind of job is this?
1: It,
0: what does she do for work?
1: Well, she's a nurse navigator. So she works at a hospital. And so she works with all other nurses and, like, NAs and that kind of thing.
0: Okay.
2: Is there a hospital near you guys that's not an hour away that she would go get a different job? Or what is she thinking?
1: Yes, but the problem is where she works at now, she makes, she would have to take about a $20,000 pay cut to move closer to where we live.
0: Okay.
2: What's the full salary?
0: So she'd go from what to what?
1: So she makes right at 100 right now. And so she would probably go anywhere from 75 to 85 range.
0: Okay.
1: Depending upon the job.
2: Where are you guys at financially? Do you have a lot of debt? Do you have savings?
1: Kind of. We have about $75,000 in consumer debt.
2: Okay.
1: Which is primarily my fault. Actually, it's all my fault.
2: What was it? Gambling, student loans? What'd you do?
1: Well, student loans. I have about $19,000 in student loans and about $56 on my truck.
0: Okay. Well, wait a second. Well, this might be an easily solved predicament if we really want to start talking about the debt. I do think it's okay. I think for the commute alone, honestly, the 2 hours every day and with the 2-month-old, when you said she has to drive that with the 2-month-old, are you saying that the daycare is near her job or like what is?
1: Yes.
0: Oh, wow. So yep, she drives. Yeah. Okay. Yeah, that is.
2: It's a lot.
0: For that alone, I would definitely consider finding a job closer. My bigger question is, are we assuming that it has to be a long-term pay cut, or is there a way for her to work back up to that same salary in a living closer, working closer?
1: I mean, maybe in the future. It's just difficult because she found, I mean, her job, she actually loves her actual job,
0: mm-hmm.
1: and her boss loves her, the doctors love her. But it's just the other employees that's making it miserable. And she called me
0: yeah.
1: crying today. And I'm
2: it's no way to live your life. Totally. No way to live your life. So you guys will be short probably, what, $1,500 a month-ish with this new change?
1: Yeah, I think that's about where it comes out, too.
2: Okay.
1: I mean, we have the $1,500 in margin. We bring in about $210 salary, and then I have like a side hustle I do. I make about $30,000.
0: So
1: that's only 2 months out of the year.
2: Nice. Okay.
0: So you can handle the hit to your budget. Does this affect,
1: it's going to decrease how quickly we can pay off, you know, all the other things.
2: Yeah. But also, you're not factoring in if she gets a raise, if you get a raise, if you guys make some big moves, like, you know, maybe selling the truck, getting something cheaper.
0: You know what I mean?
2: Like, you can finagle this. And kind of be like, okay, if we're making this decision over here, that means we're going to have to make these decisions over here.
0: Mm-hmm.
2: It's kind of that trade off, but it's worth it. It's worth the trade off.
1: Yeah. For my truck, do y'all think I should sell my truck?
2: How much did you get for it?
1: I can't. About $10,000 upside down in it, and I also drive an hour each day to my job. So
0: I think I'd be.
1: Like, I just got a.
0: I think I'd be looking at how quickly you can pay it off. Like, if you can get this done, if you guys can buckle down and be like, man, we're knocking this truck out. And then technically the student loans should be first. But if you looked at the $56,000 alone and you're like, man, we can knock this out in the next 18 months. And if we add the student loans to it, like 2 years or less, I might say you could keep it. It's not more than half of you guys' income together, I'm guessing, with your wife's vehicle. So on that parameter, and if you can do it 2 years or less, I feel like you have the ability to keep it. It just has to do with you guys' values and how quickly you want to be debt free.
2: Could y'all pay off? I mean, how much money could you put with her new salary towards debt? Like $3,000, $4,000, $2,000 a month?
1: A month. Right now, we put about $3,000 or $4,000. So we got our emergency fund, and we it'll probably knock it down, like you said earlier, like $1,500. So we probably have a $2,500 range.
0: Are you investing?
1: Yes. I mean, I work for the government. I put my TST match. I put 5%. She does 5%.
0: Okay.
1: And, but into like our, you know, just our 401ks. But besides that, I mean, I've got like $7,000 in a savings account.
0: Okay.
1: Just because I don't know.
0: Let's roll this back, Austin, because I think that if we can lay this out for you in a way that makes sense, it'll help you kind of change some of the things that you guys are doing, how you handle your money. Because investing usually is a very good thing, but there's a good, better, best way to do it. And there's a time to do it that makes more sense. Having the $7,000 savings. I love savings, but again, good, better, best. And so I think the best way for you guys to tackle your financial goals here is to work our baby steps in order. It's the same plan that I use to pay off debt with my husband. We've all done it. It works wonders. All right. So what I would do in your situation is I would temporarily pause investing. You guys are putting aside 10% of your $210,000 income. That's a lot of money. And if you can imagine that money back in your monthly checks, well, now all of a sudden you have the full power of your income to pay off this debt really, really quickly, because the debt itself is not, it's not an overtaking amount of what you guys bring home. So if you have all your income, you can tackle that super fast. So I would temporarily pause investing. I would knock that savings down to $1,000. You just need a little buffer there, because once you throw that $6,000 debt at the $19,000 student loan, gosh, now there's only $12,000 left. With your income, that $12,000 student loan should be gone in 3 months. Just gone. And if you tighten the straps, it should be gone in like 2 months. Like, really get after it. And then after that, it's like, all right, now we can think about this truck.
2: Get the truck paid off in 14, 18 months.
0: And you might decide maybe you do want to sell it. That's totally up to you either way. But that intensity is going to be what drives you guys' decisions. And then from there on, Austin, we're saving up 3 to 6 months of expenses, so you have a cushion under you and you're never in this type of situation again where it's like, can we do these things? Do we feel secure? And then from there on, turn investing back on and go be wealthy.
2: And I would have her change jobs.
0: Yes.
2: For the 100%. Commute, and then also the toxic environment. Yep. I would take $1,200 out of my paycheck for that. Peace of mind.

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0: All right, we've got Mary, who's in Houston, Texas, up next. Hey, Mary, how can Rachel and I help today?
1: Hi, guys. I'm 54. I'm retired Navy with 100% disability. And my husband is 57, and he's on SSDI. We are debt-free. We own our own home, but it needs major repairs, which we plan to cash flow. We have $300,000 in the bank, and we have two investment properties, one that we actually live in because that's how bad our primary home is, and one that my parents live in. My real question, though, is do we, since we have a steady income for the rest of our lives, do we need an IRA? Because we don't I don't have any kind of investments currently other than our investment properties.
0: What is the $300,000 in?
1: It's in high yield.
0: Okay. You know, honestly, what I would probably do, Mary, is sit down with a SmartVestor Pro and just run the numbers, because that $300,000, because you guys still are relatively young.
1: Yes.
0: And if you just put that $300,000, do you guys contribute to that every month?
1: No. So really, this all just happened in the last 3 months for us.
0: Okay.
1: We actually sold another piece of property, and we got debt-free, got the money in the bank, and now we're, okay, what do we do now? We have this steady income for the rest of our
2: lives.
1: What
2: is the income? What is between the disability and the SSDI, what is it equal to every month?
1: A little over $11,000.
2: Oh, wow.
0: That's great. So what I would probably do, Mary, again, if you want to sit down with an investment professional and like really look at this in detail, I probably would encourage you to at least get a meeting and talk about it. But if you just stick that $300,000 in the market and you just did, you know, a mutual fund, an index fund, anything similar to that, in 10 years, that's going to end up being almost $900,000 in just 10 years.
2: Without adding.
0: And that's not a high yield savings. Remember, that is actually putting money in. So I would probably throw that in an index fund. And you can
2: 100%.
0: Just, you know, you can do that at Vanguard. I mean, anything. I would maybe keep some of it in a high yield for an emergency fund. But it sounds like what you guys are bringing in income wise is what you're living off of, which is great. Have some more cash available still for an emergency. But then also now I'm remembering, sorry, you said that the house needs major repairs. Are you guys wanting to just sell that house and live where you guys are in the rental, or what are you wanting to do?
1: No, we want to fix it. My father-in-law built our primary home, so we want to fix it.
2: What's it cost to do the repairs?
1: It will probably cost us a little over $100,000, but it's worth twice that, at least.
2: Okay.
1: And we plan to cash flow it, you know, and stay in this house. I mean, if it takes me 5 years to fix my other house, then it takes me 5 years to fix my other house.
2: All three houses are paid off?
1: No. The one I live in actually has a 15-year mortgage.
2: How much?
1: How much is my mortgage payment? It's $3,000.
2: No, how much is the total amount of the loan?
1: The total amount of the loan is $350,000, and it's worth $475,000.
2: What about the one that your parents live in?
1: The one my parents live in also has a mortgage on it that they pay. It's literally just
2: finance. Your name. So how much is the total loan there?
1: The total loan there is $72,000, and it's worth $129,000.
2: Okay, and then finally, you guys' personal residence.
1: We own it outright.
2: Okay, so that one's paid off.
1: And it's worth $250,000.
2: Yeah, I think even more reason to invest that money, like Rachel said, because you guys are carrying some risk with these properties, specifically the rental one, and obviously the parents one too. So I would just like having that money there. I would like it growing, because if you want to reach over at some point and pay them off because of the growth, you would have the ability to do that. So that would be my number one reason of like, yes, we have to make sure that there's money that's growing for us, because we are carrying a level of risk in our life. So I think that's a really good question.
1: Okay.
2: How do you plan on doing, so the repairs, it's all going to be cash flowed from your $11,000 income, or are you planning on taking out something out of that $300,000?
1: If I needed to take out of the 300, I would, but currently I don't plan to. I plan to cash flow it out of our monthly income.
2: Yeah, I like that idea. Well, thank you so much for the question. That's a good one. Next up, we have Olivia in New York City. Hey, Olivia, how can Rachel and I help today?
3: Hi. So I'm engaged, and we're currently negotiating our prenup, and there's a very large financial disparity between us. So his disclosed net worth is over $100 million, and it's primarily from a business that he built before we met. I absolutely want him to protect what he built before me, and I'm not asking for like ownership of any of those assets, but basically in the prenup, it's stating that like everything that, all of his current income and, you know, after we get married, everything's going to remain separate. So I'm trying to figure out, like, if let's say we're married for 10, 20, 30 years, like the vast majority of his wealth accumulated during that time is going to continue to remain entirely in his name.
2: Have you asked about making it to where it's the stop is when you guys get married? So everything he had before the marriage remains his, and then what you build together, it has a fair 50-50 split or whatever is.
0: So that you're protecting yourself in case something happens.
2: Have you said that to him?
3: Yeah, he does not want to do that because he's making around $12 million a year. So he feels like, you know, I'm coming into this marriage, like he already built all of this before me. So, he doesn't want to do a 50-50.
2: Does he want to do any percentage of what you guys, what happens once you say I do, whether he earns more or
0: earns
2: less?
0: Even 20%.
2: Yeah.
0: Because what happens, Olivia, and I think you feel this, because we've gotten this call where, dude leaves, there was a prenup in place, and now she has no assets.
2: Nope.
0: No savings, because she didn't work, because he provided a great life, and now she has nothing to her name. And so that that's where the prenup ends up hurting women, right?
3: Right.
0: In that position. So have,
3: right. So, yeah. Exactly. That's what I'm scared of.
0: How long have y'all been dating?
3: We've been dating a year.
0: Okay.
3: And we're engaged. Yeah, we're getting married in 2 months.
2: How much of a deal breaker, if you can't get this locked in a way that you feel protected as well, have you decided where your go, no go line is on this wedding?
3: Yeah, I think like, you know, I want him to kind of like meet me, not even like halfway, but like kind of like say like, okay, like I'll give you this or that, just to feel like you're financially secure if we, end up not working out down the line.
0: Yeah, even 10%, right, is 1.2 a year, right? Mm-hmm. Like from his income.
2: He has a lawyer. Do you have one?
3: Yes, I have a lawyer. She told me not to sign it. She said that he needs to come up with something that, like, we need to come up with basically something that would resonate with him. Right now, like, he's basically saying he would give $30,000 a year to, like, he would put $30,000 a year into a brokerage account for me. And then the other thing that he was offering was 10% of the future, of the appreciation of the future family residence, which the lawyer felt was unfair as well.
2: I think that's unfair too. Just the appreciation of the
3: fact that he's.
2: Yeah.
3: I'm sorry that's happening.
0: I wish we could give you a thing.
3: Yeah, I'll tell you what where he's coming from is that he said if we divorce, like the child support will be so much that you won't need any more money. Like he basically said it would be $500,000.
2: I just think that he's setting a lot of the terms, and it sounds like he's doing the majority of the talking. And I understand it. It's his money. And go ahead.
0: I was going to say, ultimately, it feels like we're not even married yet. And I feel like you're not taking care of me.
2: Yeah.
0: If something bad were to happen, and if that's how he's feeling before the marriage, I would go slow, Olivia.
2: Push on it, Olivia.
0: Go slow. Hey, Hey guys, it's Rachel Cruz. 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
4: From the WMAY newsroom, I'm Mike Windmacher. An executive with the Springfield Urban League has been selected as the first executive director of the Sangamon County Mental Health Board. Dr. Tatiana Gardner was formally appointed during the board's meeting on Wednesday afternoon. Gardner is currently director of health initiatives for the Springfield Urban League, overseeing a variety of community health programs and grant-based initiatives. She was chosen from a pool of 11 applicants. Gardner begins her new duties on October 12th. Early voting and vote by mail for the November 3rd general election began today. In-person voting hours are 8 a.m. to 4:30 p.m. weekdays on the first floor of the Sangamon County Complex on 9th Street in Springfield through October 23rd. 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And if you are doing a mail-in ballot, voting officials recommend sending ballots by October 27th. Drop boxes are available 24/7 on the south side of the Sangamon County Complex in the County Juvenile Facility and Regional Office of Education on Dirksen Parkway. The first phase of renovations on the Sangamon County Public Health Building has begun. The first phase is focusing on the exterior of the building, including the planned additions to the building. Those additions will lead to three new tenants as the Veterans Commission, the Lincoln Land Workforce Alliance, and the Illinois Department of Employment Security will be moving in once renovations are complete. Renovations are expected to cost between $16 and $17 million. The project is expected to be completed by early 2028. For more news, visit WMAY.com.
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8: Here is your updated News Channel 20 storm team forecast. Lows level off around 63 tonight under overcast skies. Winds out of the east around 5 miles per hour. Cloudy skies expected again tomorrow. Slight chance of rain showers. Highs level off around 72. Cloudy skies expected tomorrow night. Lows dip down to about 58. I'm meteorologist Kara Foster on 97.7 and 970 WMAY, Springfield's News and Talk. Right now, 70.
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0: Hey, if you love The Ramsay Show, make sure you're letting us know what you think in the comments. And by the way, if you watch the show regularly on YouTube and you've never subscribed, or you've never followed us, or you've never, you know, clicked the little plus button on the podcast, please do all that. That helps all of us. And if there's an episode that you particularly like, make sure that you're sending it to someone who you think could need it, or could use it, or could benefit from it. That is something that benefits not only us, but it benefits the people around you as well. And it costs you nothing. By the way, I don't know if you guys knew this, but Ramsay Solutions is taking over an entire cruise ship here coming up in a little while, March 14th through 21st, 2027. Join us for the Live Like No One Else cruise, Rachel. This is going to be 7 nights in the Western Caribbean. Do you say Caribbean or Caribbean?
1: Caribbean.
0: Okay.
1: What are you, Caribbean?
0: I got to go with Billy Ocean. He said Caribbean Queen.
1: Caribbean Queen.
0: Well, you know what? I don't know.
1: You were a cruiser back in your day.
0: Back in the day, a long time ago.
1: Singer on cruise lines, Miss Jade Warshaw.
0: Yes, ma'am.
1: Beautiful voice, a little Whitney Houston action.
0: That's right.
1: So good.
0: You never know what could happen. I mean, we're all going to be on this cruise doing our thing.
1: Karaoke with Jade. Get ready, y'all.
0: You know,
1: it's going
0: to
1: be good.
0: When I do karaoke, it's fun to do like songs, like the worst songs ever.
2: I get knocked down.
0: Yeah, yeah. Right? Just like stupid songs. But anyway, we're going to have a good time.
1: We do have a good time on this cruise.
0: It's more than a vacation, though. I feel like it is like a immersive Ramsay experience. I mean, obviously, all the personalities are going to be there. Dave's going to be there. But we've got new teachings this year, so come for those. The world's largest debt-free screen. We're going to have live tapings of your favorite shows, Smart Money Happy Hour, The Ramsay Show, all of that, and so much more. So here's the thing. You need to have paid off your debt. If you've paid off your debt, everything but the house, if you're on baby step four, this is your deal. This is for you, okay? All-inclusive pricing starts at $2,105 per passenger. I gotta say, that's not too shabby. That's pretty good. It means all your cabin, your food, entertainment, taxes, tips,

0: great. It's a great spot and great memories. We grew up cruising. Mom and Dad love a cruise. They may or may not be on one right now.
1: Are they?
0: Over another, on the other side of the world. Yes, Mom and Dad, they do love a cruise.
1: Yeah.
0: And we grew up doing them. And the memories that you have, like even as a family, like bring your kids. Like it, there is. It's such a great experience.
1: It is. It's very special.
0: Yeah.
1: Please join us. Be our guest. Actually, don't be our guest. Pay your own money and come with us on the cruise. Click the link in the show notes or go to RamseySolutions.com/events to book your cabin today.
0: Come celebrate.
1: Yes. All right. George is in Tulsa, Oklahoma. Hey, George. What's going on in your world?
2: Hello, Jade. Hello, Rachel. Hope you guys are having a great day. 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
0: And
2: yes, and $650,000 in retirement. We are thinking about building our dream home and using the $500K towards it, but I'm not sure if this is a wise financial decision or just a large luxury purchase. Wanted to get your thoughts.
0: Okay, so the $500,000, do you guys have, you have a separate fund for like an emergency fund, right?
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0: Would you have to use the equity in your current home to help with that process, or would you just take this $500,000? What would you do?
2: 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We would probably need to most likely sell this house because the house that we're thinking of building is around $650,000. 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
2: We're sold at $150,000.
0: Okay, that's great. How much equity do you have in your current home?
2: About $350,000.
0: About $350,000. Okay, awesome.
1: Love it.
0: Yeah, so, I mean, you could do this a couple of ways, George. I mean, you could, because we're okay. The mortgage is the one thing that we say, you know, we're not going to yell at you for. Now, being on Baby Step 7, if Dave was sitting here today, he'd be like, no, you got to figure out
1: how to cash
0: flow. It's hard to go back. So you could, I can tell you what Dave, what Dad would say. He would say, sell your home now, go rent for a year, take that equity, take your cash, don't even take out a construction loan. You just literally cash flow the build and move in. And that's probably where I would lean, honestly, just so you don't have to worry about it. But if you did decide, hey, we are going to take out a small loan to cover that difference, get into the house, maybe with a, again, move that construction loan over to just a conventional loan after you move in, sell your house then, and then pay off that loan with the equity of the home, you could do it in that order too, so you're not having to move twice.
2: Yeah. That's the other part, and I love that, and because we don't want a mortgage. My wife doesn't want a mortgage.
0: Okay.
2: So we're leaning more towards that. The other idea we had was maybe just wait. Like, so we own our own business, and we've been doing really good, and that's where the $500 has been coming from. It's just we just put away our profits. So maybe in another year and a half, we should have the $600,000 to $650,000.
0: Nice.
2: That
0: good. Yeah. That's great. Then so maybe just take a beat and so you don't have to rush. Because I'll tell you, George, we were in this position a few years ago, my husband and I.
2: We're rushing because prices are going up.
0: Yeah, they are. That's true. But just in a year, it'll be like, it'll
1: crazy.
0: Be, maybe 1-2% you'll see. But that's, I think it may be worth it just to wait because my husband and I did this exact same thing, and we waited. We had saved for a long time, and we did our build with cash. And I'll tell you, when you have that mindset going into these meetings, because it is fun. Like, if you're able to build what you want, like, that's a dream for a lot of people, right? And it is so fun because you get to pick everything. You get to, you know, do the architecture and figure it out. But it forced us to stay in a budget. And there's things still. There's one thing we did not do because we literally didn't have the money for it. And we
1: does it
0: back,
1: bother you to this
0: yes,
1: day?
0: Yes, one thing. One
1: well,
0: thing.
1: You got to tell. Can you, okay, tell
0: we,
1: us what it is?
0: We could have had like a half basement and dug it out, and it could have been unfinished.
1: Oh.
0: And it was like an extra, like, I don't know. Yeah,
1: I feel that for you.
0: It
1: would have been a little bit more.
0: It was, and we just literally did not have the money for it, and we were like, oh, that's the one thing we kick ourselves for. We're like, man. But I'm saying all this to say, George, it's a great exercise, and you go in on move day, and that would be an insane thing to do for you guys.
1: Yeah.
0: To move in and not have a mortgage on a beautiful home that you guys have built for your family, and it's awesome. So whether you wait a year, or if your wife is like, nope, we're not taking on a mortgage, which I applaud her for. That is kind of our MO here. Yeah, and you guys want to do it.

0: faster. Just move for a year, put some stuff in storage, and a year flies. It goes so fast. So either way, I think you're going to be fine.
1: Thank you so much for your call. Appreciate everything you guys do.
0: Yep, absolutely, George. That's
2: great.
0: Thank
2: you so much.
0: Because after the, all of that, they're still going to have about around 200 left after the sale of the of their other home.
2: They've done really, really, really well. But I think that is worth noting. Baby step seven to be there, have a paid off mortgage, and then go back to a mortgage. That's got to feel like the sting.
0: Yes.
2: It's within the bounds, I guess, of what we teach. But, you know, I think that it would probably be a painful
0: feeling. Yeah, we've known
2: feeling.
0: Some people that have done that.
2: Uh-huh.
0: And it's they just pay bad. And they pay it off quick. Like, they're like really aggressive with it, right, to pay it off. But, yeah, you probably, you're back in it and not always fun. But for the home, a home is the one kind of caveat to this whole no debt thing. Because it is such a large part of people's world.
2: Yeah. But in their, especially in their situation, it's like if they did what you said, which like, hey, let's take a little of this. That way we're not moving twice.
0: Yep.
2: And then we can quickly pay off that loan once we sell the house.
0: Yes.
2: I mean.
0: Yeah. It's totally. Yes.
2: We're splitting hairs
0: here. And I'll say this, George, just from this is what we experienced, too. I remember for a few years, though, we were real estate heavy because we took almost all, you know what I mean? And you feel that where I like being in the, I like having money in the market.
2: Liquidity.
0: So that even forced us for a couple years after, there was probably about 3 or 4 years that we had aggressive goals to get money back into investments. Mm-hmm.
2: Balance it out.
0: Yes, yes. Because I don't like being super heavy one or the other.
2: Yeah.
0: So there's something about that, too, to remember when you make this move. But you'll be okay. You guys are, you show a lot of diligence, George. So that's exciting, though.
2: It is.
0: That's a fun thing to do.
2: Yeah, well done.

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0: All right, our Ramsey Show scripture and quote of the day, Isaiah 45:2 says, I'll go before you and will level the mountains. I will break down gates of bronze and cut through bars of iron. James Clear said, your success depends on the risks you take. Your survival depends on the risks you avoid.
1: Oh, that's good.
0: Balance that wisely. Yeah. That's good. All right, Kathy's in Montgomery, Alabama. Hey, Kathy, what's up in your world?
2: Hi, how are you today?
0: Doing good. How can we help?
2: I received give you a little bit of background. I'm 66 and started working full time the past year, due to a crappy situation financially.
0: Mm-hmm. Sorry.
2: Anyway, yeah, it happens. But anyway, with that being said, I received a nice, nasty letter from Social Security stating they overpaid me. Yeah. And they're going to take half of my payment until starting in October till April of 27, which is 7 months.
0: Okay.
2: And with that being said, I was advised through my church to ask for an SSA 632 because this is less than 2,000. And my fear is I can't get anyone Social Security wise to send me the letter because I can't get on the website because I changed my phone number due to my ex and I can't get into the website. So requesting the letter, I've requested it for 2 weeks now and or twice in 2 weeks and have yet to receive that letter to make the accommodations for me not to pay this back is getting a waiver. My fear is next year I'm going to get the same letter, but it's going to be more as me paying back.
0: Why are you fearful of that?
2: Well, retirement age, I was told, would be officially 67, and I'm receiving my Social Security to help pay. I bought a house to help pay that. That's what I'm using for my house payment. And my other is basically surviving with moving into this new home. I had to, unfortunately, use a credit card that I'm now just snowballing, and which is recent that I started snowballing this. And I, of course, put it away, don't spend it, you know, just and snowball the heck out of it. In other words, mm-hmm. I get paid weekly and they get a weekly amount for me to snowball this.
0: So going back to the overpayment of the Social Security, you're saying you can't log in to fill out the waiver or to fill out the form to say, hey, like, give me this money back or don't take this money because you can't log in. I'm confused about that part. Is there a way that you can just print it off and send it in?
2: No, unfortunately, I don't have access to a printer unless, well, I guess I could
0: library?
2: Go to, well, I didn't even think of that. Thank you.
0: Yes, ma'am.
1: I'd find anything to get this waiver.
0: Yeah, you need
2: the
0: it.
2: The problem is I can't get into the website itself. It's stating that
0: IRS.gov?
2: My old phone number, correct. It's stating that it has my old phone number. They need to send me, you know, text or something. I can't remember.
1: Oh,
2: exactly
1: for verification. It's probably what they're
2: yes,
1: asking
2: thank
1: for.
2: You.
1: Yes.
2: Yes.
1: Well, you know what? I would call. Is there a number to call?
2: I did call and I stated that I needed the waiver. Documents sent to me. And I did this on October the, oh gosh, excuse me. I'm sorry. September. This past Monday and then the Monday prior to that.
0: So
1: I would go down to the office and just have them create a new account for you, Kathy, with a new login. That's all you need.
0: But you can also, you can just download the form. I just did. And you can fill it out and you can either upload it on the site or you can mail it in.
2: Okay. Okay.
0: You can,
2: well, they stated that I could print it out, but it's just getting in there to verify, you know, I don't know where to go to do that other than they're telling me, oh, you know, you already have an account and it's associated with this phone number. And
1: well, the phone number shouldn't be the thing that's holding you back. I mean, you have your Social Security number
0: mm-hmm.
1: and all your information
2: correct.
1: For your identity. Yeah. So fill out this form
0: mm-hmm.
1: online. Jade has it
0: as
1: up right
0: long
1: now.
0: As you have your Social Security number and the claim number that's attached to all this. I would go ahead. I would at least start. I would go ahead, fill it out. mail it in and then see what they say after that. Because if you have all the correct, and maybe go the extra mile if you need to, like, have some form of identity that proves that that's your name and number. I don't know. Maybe sometimes people want to see, like,
1: a government ID or something.
0: Yeah, a government ID or just, like, some trade lines that prove that this is you. You could do that. But okay. Don't let that one thing stop you from doing this, because it's a big deal for you.
2: Yeah. Yeah, it is. Yeah, because financially it would devastate me.
0: Yeah.
2: I can't afford it.
1: Yeah, so if, and are you able to qualify for this? Is that what someone was telling you?
2: I'm thinking that I can, because it would create a financial hardship on me.
0: Right.
2: Taking that much money out of my account for Social Security, it would devastate me not being able to pay my house payment.
1: Okay.
0: And it generally applies if you agree that there was an overpayment, but if it wasn't your fault. And if you can prove that it would create a financial hardship, that's usually what they're looking for. They're going to want to know why it wasn't your fault. They're going to want to know your household income, your monthly expenses, your assets, and why it would be financially difficult for you. So I think that you have a pretty clear case on that. And so 100% move forward.
2: Okay. Well, my next thing was, I'm looking on this paperwork and it gave me a local number to make an appointment with them.
1: That's great.
2: And hopefully I can do that on my off day or my delayed day going in.
1: Yes, for sure.
2: So,
1: yes.
2: Yeah.
1: Yep.
2: So I think I'm on the right track financially. It's just this kind of put up.
1: Yeah. I mean, it's just frustrating. It's a bump in the road and you're having to deal with the government, which is always a trip. It's like going to DMV sometimes.
0: Yeah, absolutely.
1: Like, oh my gosh. So yeah, it'll take some effort, Kathy, on your end, but that effort is very much worth it for your situation. So don't give up.
0: Yeah. And with the government, you have to be careful, because in many ways it's hard. Like, if you call them on the line, you're never getting through,
1: yes.
0: You know,
1: and
0: they don't ever call you. It's like they only contact you through the mail. So it can be, like, really, really frustrating, especially when you're dealing with, like, your livelihood, which is your Social Security, in her case, a major, it sounds like the major only part of her income. So it's a really big deal, but keep fighting, keep doing it. Let's go to some social questions, Rachel, because these are some of my favorites. All right. Where are they? Right in front of me. All right. So Dave from the Ramsey Baby Steps community, which, by the way, if you follow us and you just love the teaching and you want to stay motivated, we have an amazing Baby Steps community on Facebook. There's so many folks in there and they're just motivating each other. It's a great place to be. But anyway, Dave from the Ramsey Baby Steps community says, I'm doing DoorDash to pay down debt, and I'm wondering if I should be setting aside money now to pay the taxes next year, or should I concentrate on paying down debt first and then worry about the tax implications?
1: No, you need to be putting money aside. Yep. Because I think you're a contractor, right?
0: Uh-huh.
1: With something like that,
0: yeah.
1: With a situation like that. So no, yeah, you will be paying taxes. So for sure be putting money aside. That's actually one of the biggest problems we find with people when they are doing a side hustle, and they're like a 1099 and they don't put taxes aside, and the IRS bill comes
0: and they're like shook.
1: And then you got to move that to the front, because that's basically adding to the debt. So yes, be putting some of that money aside.
0: I love that. Okay, that's a good one. Jeff says from Facebook, he says, we're just starting the baby steps and I have a question about baby step one. Do we save $2,000 since the emergency fund has to cover both me and my wife? That's a new one for me. Or is it $1,000 total for both of us?
1: Yes. Well, we get a lot of, people that are not always happy with this one baby step. But listen, the point of the $1,000 baby step is to get something really quickly in the bank. And for a lot of people, they don't even have $1,000. So for some people listening, getting that is a big deal.
0: Yeah.
1: And then that's just supposed to cover the ankle biters, like the things that just come up and you're like, oh crap, I forgot about that. But if something really big does come up, and let's say you're throwing $2,000-$3,000 a month of debt, if something big comes up, pause the debt snowball. That money that was going to debt, pile that up, fix the big emergency for a month or two.
0: Yep.
1: And then get back on it. So it's supposed to only be there for a short amount of time. But yes, that $1,000 is key.
0: Well, thank you so much for hanging out with us today. Thank you for everybody in the booth for making this show happen. And remember, there's ultimately only one way to financial peace, and that's to walk daily with the Prince of Peace, Christ Jesus.
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5: ABC News, I'm Dave Packer. In the last half hour, both CNN and MS Now saying that they were denied by the White House access to the arrival line at tonight's state dinner for China's President Xi. This despite the two news outlets and Politico winning a temporary restraining order today, requiring the White House to restore the outlets' press credentials.
6: The judge says that the White House has to allow these outlets in to restore their access with their hard passes, just as they were before that ban went into effect on Saturday morning.
5: ABC's Karen Travers at the White House. Tonight's state dinner after President Trump met for less than 2 hours with President Xi. Trump calling it a great meeting. A powerful nor'easter set to slam the East Coast this weekend. Right now, the storm developing off the Atlantic coast. At the United Nations, 80 countries signing a joint demand calling for the immediate reopening of the Strait of Hormuz, strongly condemning ongoing attacks by Iran and Houthi rebels on global shipping lanes. This is ABC News. Starbucks is set to close hundreds of what they say are underperforming stores in North America.
7: In a memo to employees, Starbucks CEO Brian Nichols says a company will be closing 250 stores out of over 18,000 stores worldwide. Nichols also saying about 1,000 stores will get uplifts, as he calls them. He's been focused on enhancing the in-store experience as a chain fends off competition from other companies like McDonald's, which has been going all in on high-margin beverages. Nichols says those working at Starbucks locations who will be closing will be notified this week. Alex Stone, ABC News.
5: Just days after the Jackson County District Attorney declined to open a criminal case into the death of teenager Nolan Wells, his family released the Mississippi State Medical Examiner's autopsy report, which described the cause and manner of death for Wells as undetermined. The teenager found deceased just off Horn Island after he went missing on a July 4th boat ride with friends. His family continues to push for answers. Dave Packer, ABC News.
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